0: So they won't have to deal with as much of the sun. It'll be interesting to see if that sun continues to stay up, how much of a factor it will be. But that'll be another advantage that these two teams will have that the teams last night, Ole Miss and North Carolina, did not.
1: Well, and remember, that game last night was a 6 o'clock start, and we were originally scheduled for a 7 o'clock start.
0: Right.
1: We're not going to end up starting until 7:45. So that's almost 2 full hours of a difference in terms of the sunlight. The two Georgias out there taking infield right now and getting ready to go. It's an important point because of, I mean, how much we end up talking about it. It's usually a factor in the game. So a little different atmosphere. We'll be playing basically fully under the lights for, you know, all but about an hour or so of this game tonight. So I think that just adds to the atmosphere. It'll be a fun one here in this ballpark this evening.
0: And it will be decidedly cooler as well. We had temperatures in the 80s this afternoon, but with the front coming through, we're going to have temperatures that will be probably into the 60s by the time we get into the mid part of the game. Not that that's cold by any means, but certainly will feel a little bit different than the weather that Texas and Georgia are used to this time of year, and certainly different than the weather we're used to this time of year. Usually this time of year in the Midwest is very warm and very humid, but so far we have had extremely good weather conditions as we take a look at our weather report brought to you by John Higgins Weather Guard for storm repair, roofing, siding, and gutters. Make the right call. The rooferies at John Higgins Weather Guard. The rain that came through here earlier and has caused this delay, it's all blown off now into western Iowa. And right now the radar looks absolutely good to go, at least here for the Omaha metro area, which is why. And the officials wanted to make absolutely sure that with this pitching matchup tonight, Joey Volchko for Georgia and Dylan Volantis for Texas, they didn't want to start a game and then have to stop it and potentially lose one or both of these arms because of the delay between the game and the resumption. So they wanted to make absolutely sure that everything had blown through. They feel confident now, talking to the meteorologists here in the area, that the weather we had go through is past us. And so that's why we are on pace for a 7:45 start tonight. And that's your game weather presented by John Higgins Weather Guard for storm repair, roofing, siding, and gutters. Make the right call. The rooferies at John Higgins Weather Guard. Let's pause 10 seconds for station identification in association with Westwood One. 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
0: Alongside Connor Happer with Josh Peterson down on the field, I'm John Bishop. We are in a weather delay, but the good news is we now have a firm start time, and we'll be getting going here in about 40 minutes. Omaha time. So we will continue with our pregame coverage, and it'll give us a chance when we come back to take a look at what has already happened through three games at this Men's College World Series. And for those of you not familiar with the format, it's essentially two separate tournaments, two four-team regionals, as we call them in college baseball, where it's double elimination. You had the four teams that started yesterday, that's bracket one. The teams that have played today, that's bracket two. And then whoever survives goes to the best of three finals, which will begin a week from tonight. So when we come back here on our pregame show from Omaha, we will look back at the first three games of this Men's College World Series, run through some highlights, and get ready for the final game of opening weekend, Texas and Georgia, the winner to face Oklahoma in the winner's bracket of bracket two. The loser drops into an elimination game to take on the Alabama Crimson Tide. And we'll roll on from Omaha in just a moment in association with 1620 The Zone. 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
0: Welcome back to Omaha and coverage of the 2026 NCAA Men's College World Series, Texas and Georgia, the final game of opening weekend. Well, we got underway yesterday here at Charles Schwab Field with a pair of first-timers. It's been 40 years since two teams making their first-ever appearance in the Men's College World Series got to play each other in the first round. Troy, who came out of their regional, almost out of nowhere, one of the last teams chosen to be in this field, taking on a West Virginia team that came in with some of the best pitching out of the Big 12 Conference, but they got the hitting game going yesterday, and it was one guy in particular, third baseman Tyrus Hall, who came up with two runners on and two outs in the second inning against Troy.
7: That'll bring up Tyrus Hall, and first pitch swinging, hits it towards the gap. It's deep into left center field, going back at the track, and it's off the middle part of the wall. Two runs are going to score. Hall pulls up to second with a double, and it's 3-1 West Virginia.
0: But the game would go back and forth. Troy would come back. They would actually take the lead with three runs in the third inning. Then West Virginia would bounce back. They would get another run in the fourth. Troy would go deep. Jimmy Janicki hitting a home run in the seventh. We ended up tied 5-5 as we went to the bottom of the eighth inning. Matt Einisch led off with a single. Kresser followed with a single. They were both sacrificed into scoring position. And the nine-hole hitter again, Tyrus Hall, came to the plate.
7: 5-5, bottom eight. The pitch hit on the ground. Over the head of the first baseman into right field. A base hit. One run is in. Here comes the second. The throw to the plate is late. It's a two-run single for Tyrus Hall. And the Mountaineers take the lead. 7-5.
0: So a 2-for-3 day with four RBIs, and West Virginia gets the win. And Connor, I think one of the big things that came out of that game, that was a game where neither starting pitcher was able to go very deep, neither Stubbs for Troy or Chance and Cole for West Virginia. But Ian Korn came in and pitched six strong innings, almost got to the finish line before they brought in McDougal out of the dugout to get the final out. But those were six very important innings. Only gave up the one run on the home run, and that still keeps West Virginia pitching set up because they've got a pretty good guy in Max Yell ready to go for tomorrow night.
8: Yeah, that's a trend, I think, across college baseball and is certainly prevalent with the teams that we have here. You have your Friday night ace, and then you're able to follow it up with a terrific swing guy out of the bullpen, and we've seen really all of those so far this weekend for each of these teams so far. And

0: and Georgia and Texas, the game that's about to happen in front of us, they're certainly no strangers to that as well. We'll tell you about those guys as we go on throughout the night. But, yeah, a terrific win for West Virginia. Really two great games yesterday. A note here that their West Virginia is looking to become the first newcomer in the field to start 2-0 for the first time since Georgia Tech in 1994. That has not happened since that year. So it's been, you know, more than 30 years now since a newcomer in the field has started 2-0, the all-important, you know, jumping out to the lead in the bracket. Obviously, it's difficult to come back if you drop a game. So West Virginia will be looking to do that tomorrow against North Carolina.
1: Stick a pin in that little Georgia Tech note. We'll get to that in just a moment. But last night's game, featuring North Carolina out of the ACC, Ole Miss, who was a two-seed in their region, were road warriors, went to Lincoln, Nebraska, swept all three games under what many people across college baseball thought was the toughest regional on paper, with Nebraska out of the Big Ten, Ole Miss out of the SEC, and a really good Arizona State team that... three really good clubs. Ole Miss went in there, won two marathon games against Arizona State, beat Nebraska in front of a packed house. So they got through that regional. Then last week, had to go on the road again, go to Auburn, one of the top eight national seeds, and won two nail-biting games. So they had come in, despite the fact they were 5-0, they only had a +9 run differential, which was the smallest run differential of any team that had ever started 5-0 in an NCAA tournament. They had to take on a North Carolina team that, by the skin of its teeth, made it through their super regional against USC. Well, last night, those two teams locked horns, two really good pitchers in Taylor Rabe and Jason DeCaro, and with a 1-0 Ole Miss lead in the sixth inning, Owen Hull, who was the hero of that super regional win against Southern California, came up to lead off the top of the sixth.
0: 2-1 is sliced in the left field. On his back is Bissell. Continues to hit in the postseason. His eighth home run of the year ties this game at one.
1: But in the seventh inning, Ole Miss would come back, and the key to their postseason has been two-out hitting. Well, they had a runner in scoring position, two out in the seventh, and Judd Uttermark was at the plate to try to put Ole Miss ahead. Now it's 3-0. And this one's going to be lined for a base hit. Coming around to score is Decker. It's an RBI single for Judd Uttermark. He got the green light on 3-0. And Ole Miss takes the lead. Ole Miss got the lead. It was the third time this year that Uttermark has had a go-ahead base hit in the seventh inning or later. But North Carolina would come back. They would actually get the lead in the seventh inning. And then in the eighth, Colin Hynek would put the exclamation point on a Carolina victory.
2: The first pitch by Hooks is skied in the air. Deep left field, back at the track, at the wall. She's gone! Colin Hynek gets a hanging breaking ball and launches it 431 feet into the left field stands, and North Carolina breaks it open. It's now 6-2.
1: The key to last night's game, I thought, Connor, was the patience shown at the plate by North Carolina in the seventh inning, in which North Carolina actually took the 3-2 lead. The bottom third of the order started the comeback. Back-to-back walks by Howe and Hynek led to a sacrifice, and then they got a sacrifice fly to tie the game, got an RBI single from Gallagher to take the lead. But that was evident from the very beginning. The very first at-bat of the game by Jake Schaffner, he took it deep into the count, and even though he lost the battle, North Carolina won the war because they were willing to fight up and take Taylor Rabe deep into counts.
0: Yeah, they just stayed in there all night, and Rabe was really good. Of course, he's trying to play that fastball up and get it up to 97 and 98 as he was touching. I think he touched 99 last night, and they just fought him and fought him and fought him and finally broke through. And really, I mean, that comes from the

0: constant pressure that North Carolina was able to put at him, not only on the base paths with runners on base, but certainly just at the plate as well, fighting off, I mean, tons of foul balls last night from North Carolina. That was an impressive showing offensively. It might not look super impressive even to these two teams that we have before us tonight, scoring a whole bunch of runs per game. Only six runs. They get the three-run home run late, and it's a result of all the work they did in the first seven innings prior.
1: So both of our games yesterday went to the seventh inning or later before we got the go-ahead and decisive runs. It wasn't quite the case earlier today. Oklahoma taking on Alabama in the first half of the SEC twin bill here today at Charles Schwab Field. The Crimson Tide coming in at 42-19. They had swept through their regional and their super. Then Oklahoma went on the road, upset the number two team in the country, Georgia Tech, coming from behind in that regional to take that. And then last week had to go on the road again to Kansas, but this time outscored the Jayhawks 21-3 in order to get here. And Oklahoma would jump on the Tide early as Trey Gamble would come on with two on base and two out.
2: Fays stands tall at the belt. Pitch is lined towards the gap. This one could get down, and it will flip base hit. One run will score. Here comes the trailing man around third. Groh's going to come into the plate, and it's going to be offline. It's a two-run double. Oklahoma leads it 2-0.
1: Sooners would get up 5-0 in the middle innings, but that wasn't the story of the day. The story of the day was freshman left-hander Cord Rager. Went seven innings, gave up only three hits, and only got stronger as the game went on. And the amazing thing was, he was really only threatened in one inning. First two men reached on the first pitch for Alabama. Then they got a 3-6-3 double play. Then they got a ground out. It took nine pitches to finish that entire inning. And then in the seventh, went out with a flourish.
2: On Hines. Rager ran through the pitch.
3: Swung on and missed, and he strikes out the side. And a big fist pump from Cord Rager. What a seven innings of work this afternoon for the Oklahoma freshman. As he gestures to the crowd and gets Sooner Nation on its feet, we head to the eighth.
1: Oklahoma would win it 9-0, and on a weekend where we've seen good pitching performances, Cord Rager so far has been the pitching performance of this College World Series.
0: I think so, too. He was absolutely outstanding, just attacking the strike zone over and over and over again, and Oklahoma was able to get those runs late, and so they could play the pitching however they wanted to play it too. So they didn't overtax Rager, so you're thinking a little bit about the future when you do that type of thing. But I was impressed all around today with Oklahoma. It was a really complete performance. It starts with pitching, though.
1: Yeah.
0: And I think that's the lesson for the teams going forward. If you get a good start and you don't allow any walks, as Cord Rager did not in that game earlier this afternoon, you're going to have a good chance. Then the timely hitting, clutch hitting, break it open late, play some good defense. You got yourself a winning formula here in Omaha. Oklahoma put it all on display earlier this afternoon in downtown Omaha.
1: I'll tell you, there's been a popular sentiment that the winner of this game tonight between Texas and Georgia is in command of bracket two. I disagree. I think Oklahoma, with how they have performed in this postseason, had another home run today. That gives them 36 home runs over the last 4 weeks of the season. The way they're playing right now, it's a complete style of baseball, and while they're not experienced on the mound, you saw it today. The young freshman Rager was not intimidated by the atmosphere. He actually had a pitch clock violation before he even threw the first pitch of the game and wasn't fazed at all. That fifth inning against Al wasn't fazed at all when the first two men reached. I think, you know, it's a typical Skip Johnson team where they can roll out those young arms. They can pull the upset against whoever wins this game today.
0: Well, I think, you know, they're athletic. They're not one-sided really anywhere. It's sort of a complete thing, and they've had the pitching going here in this postseason. We know the type of athletes they've put out as far as their hitters and the players in the defensive set as well. So I agree with you completely, John. There's no doubt about it. Oklahoma is absolutely live. They're not going to back down. There's a mentality just in that Oklahoma clubhouse that you see.

0: And we've got to see it on display here now a couple times over the last 4 years. They went to the finals in 2022. None of those guys are here anymore, but yet that mentality continues to tread on in the Skip Johnson program. So they are alive, and you gotta think what you just said, the winner of this game, how people think the winner of this game is gonna have an easy time when they get back in. I think that just fuels Oklahoma, and they're thinking, all right, yeah, I'm going to show them, and they'll be waiting very, very patiently for the team that comes out of this game tonight.
1: Texas and Georgia, as the field is now being prepped for game time. Both teams have taken infield. Again, we're starting a little bit later tonight, 7:45 local time, so about another 25 minutes away, and we will get first pitch tonight. The pitching matchup tonight, and it's a dandy, left-hander Dylan Volantis, 10-1 record, making his 16th start of the year, 88 and two-thirds innings, 126 strikeouts, and an opponent's batting average of $1.92. Volantis, one of the best young arms. Some people think he was the best arm in the SEC. Didn't win SEC Pitcher of the Year, but a lot of people think he was worthy of it. Well, he'll get his opportunity on the biggest stage in college baseball to show his wares. He'll be taking on the right-hander for Georgia, Joey Volochko, 4.07 ERA, 10-2 record, 18th start of the year, 86 and a third innings, 104 strikeouts. The numbers aren't quite as eye-popping, but still very effective. And finally, he gets to pitch in a ballpark where he can make a mistake here and there, and it might not punish him necessarily with another ball going out of the ballpark.
0: You better be careful, though. they will jump all over you. So, I think we got the best of the best here tonight as far as the teams left in the field just on paper with the firepower they bring offensively. And you know, Volantis on the Texas side does it a little bit of a different way. He's going to kind of start you with his off-speed. That's what he uses as his primary pitch. He's going to start you with his off-speed. And so he'll sort of work off that a little bit. But I am really fired up for the pitching matchup as well. And a lot of the times, these games just get one in the margin. So a defensive mistake, allowing too many free bases, stuff like that, that'll all play in a tight matchup like this.
1: 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From 1620 The Zone and the NCAA Radio Network, this is the Men's College World Series.
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1: Welcome back to Omaha and the Men's College World Series. John Bishop, Connor Happer back up here in our Patera Landscaping broadcast booth as we get ready for first pitch tonight between Georgia and Texas. We'll go down on the field here in a little while and talk with the head coach of the Longhorns, Jim Schlossnagel, who comes in here. He is one of just a handful of coaches who have brought three different teams to this College World Series. Of course, he was just here a couple of years ago with Texas A&M, and it was that surreal situation where they had just gotten beaten by Tennessee, and then the rumors started coming out, and within 48 hours, he's the head coach at rival Texas,
2: yeah,
1: which, of course, fired up a lot of folks down in the Lone Star State. But you understand why it happened. He had relationships with Chris Del Conte, the athletic director who he had worked with previously at TCU, and you're coaching at Texas. Now, with that also comes an added pressure, because this is the best example I have for those folks who aren't familiar with the college baseball game. Texas is to college baseball what Kentucky is to college basketball. It's a program that is always good. They don't have the most national championships, but they've got a healthy share. But they're always in the running. They always seems like they're in the NCAA tournament. This program is making a record 39th appearance in this event. The rest of this year's field combined has 42 appearances. So Texas almost has as many appearances in this event by themselves as the other seven teams playing here in this event. So with that comes pressure. With that comes expectation. The Longhorns haven't been here in 4 years. I was talking to Craig Way, their great play-by-play voice. They called it a drought. There are programs that have never been in this event. There are programs that wait many years between appearances in this event. But with Texas, this is the expectation, is to be here every year,
2: yeah,
1: and to be in position to win a title. And for a proud program like this, who has not won a national title in 21 years, while there is a plus to being the head coach at Texas, there's also a negative in that you're expected to do the ultimate. Now, I think they've got a good person to do it and to end that streak, but that's the kind of pressure you face when you coach on the 40 acres.
2: Well, I mean, he's the guy that has embraced it as well, and not all coaches do. He even said it when they got here a couple of days ago. If we don't end up in Omaha, it's a failure. And they're here, and they're trying to do it every single year because, frankly, they're always going to have the talent, too. It's just, can they put it together, and do they get the right breaks in order for it to happen? And this team has the makings of a potential national championship type of team. And then it's breaking through and then winning the thing. They haven't won one since 05. And, you know, getting back here 39 times is absolutely incredible. But I think Schloss is the perfect guy for this program because, I mean, he feels like a big time coach. He's the you know, you don't want to make comparisons, but you know, the big college football coaches of all time. He's a speaker for the sport. He's been around to a variety of different places, and he becomes now one of four head coaches that have led three different teams to the College World Series. That's who he's become at this sport, and he's landed at a program that has that type of expectation every year as they get introduced right now.
1: Texas will be the road team on the scoreboard tonight. They'll be dressed in the road grays with the burnt orange Texas across the chest and the burnt orange caps. And Georgia has decided to go with the black tops tonight as the home team, with the Georgia red numerals trimmed in white and the Georgia G on their left breast as they get ready for their first game in this College World Series. They have not been here as a program since 2008, when they lost to Fresno in the national finals. They did win the title, as we mentioned in our open, back in 1990. They were the first SEC team to ever dogpile in Omaha. Well, when we come back, we will hear from Jim Schlossnagel and get his thoughts prior to first pitch. We'll have your national anthem and your starting lineups as well, as we're almost to the finish line, and we're about ready to play some baseball tonight between

0: two of the best. The number 6 overall seed, Texas Longhorns, against the number 3 overall seed, Georgia Bulldogs. It's all coming up next from Omaha. 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
3: 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When injuries sideline you, their team helps get Nebraskans back in the game. So the Longhorns, a few games ago, had an injury suffered by Ethan Mendoza, their talented second baseman. They were hoping that by this College World Series, they would be able to return him to his regular defensive position. He has been DHing. Well, tonight, and we'll get to their full lineups here in a little while, Ethan Mendoza is still DHing tonight. So what that means is that Casey Borba stays at third base. Normally, he plays third, and Temo Becerra goes to second base. And you just lose that glove from Ethan Mendoza. They hope to still have him back at some point here in Omaha to play defensively. But for the moment, they're going to keep Ethan Mendoza out of the field and just DH here this afternoon. That's your injury report presented by Chandler Conway. When injuries sideline you, their team helps Nebraskans get back in the game. 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And tonight's anthem is being performed by Mason Ryan as we are seeing our colors presented by the Crescent Iowa Fire and Rescue.

0: Mason Ryan with our national anthem, presented by Bankers Trust, making a difference for your financial needs. When we continue here from Omaha, we'll hear from Jim Schlossnagel, starting lineups, and first pitch coming up next. It's Texas and Georgia from Omaha. 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
7: Welcome back to Omaha. Josh Peterson down on the field right now with head coach of Texas, Jim Schlossnagel, as he gets ready for his first appearance in Omaha with the Texas Longhorns. What's it like to get back here again, but first time with the Longhorns?
8: I mean, it's always great to be in Omaha. It doesn't matter what jersey you're wearing, and certainly at a place like Texas where, you know, this is the 39th trip for the program, you know, you feel like you've at least lived up to the bare minimum standard. You know, the standard's a national title, but the bare minimum is a trip to Omaha, so glad we're here.
7: On the other side, Georgia, great offense throughout this season. How do you slow them down in this one, especially early?
8: I mean, I don't know that you slow them down. Dylan has to do a good job of executing his pitches and try to limit base runners. The key is limited guys on base. If you start pitching away from that and you put guys on base, then you give up big innings, and then it's tough to win the ballgame that way.
7: Mindset-wise, obviously, the weather and everything that's been going on today, how do you make sure that everyone is just good to go, relaxed and composed?
8: Number one, this is what baseball players, this is what we do. We don't play in a gym, so you're used to things like this. These things happen all year long, and it's the College World Series. I mean, if you're not ready to play, no matter what time they tell you, you shouldn't be here.
7: Good luck tonight, Coach.
8: All right, thanks so much.
7: John, back to you.
9: Well, if Georgia is to repeat the feat of 1990, it's probably going to look a little different than it was when they won it back then. Georgia only allowed 8 runs in that College World Series in 5 games. Georgia's more predicated on offense. It's the most prolific home run hitting offense in college baseball. And here's the stat that really stands out. In games, Connor, where they have hit 1 or fewer home runs, they are 9-6. That's half of their losses this year. Dylan Volantis of Texas has allowed 2 home runs all year. We've talked a lot about this ballpark and what it might do to Georgia. But like you said earlier, it's the guy they're facing on the bump tonight that is the bigger factor. And even though the wind is blowing out, should be good hitting conditions, Dylan Volantis does not give up many long balls. So either Georgia breaks through on that, or they find other ways to win.
10: Lance is just hard to square up. All right, he's gonna pitch you backwards. He's gonna start with it. His primary stuff is his breaking ball. So that's why he's been difficult to square up. That's why the few home runs he's given up this year are in that stat category. And so Georgia's got to find an answer to that. Maybe it's gap to gap power. You know, maybe it doesn't result in balls over the wall, but into the gap, that'll help you out. And then you heard Schloss mention it just there. Free passes. I mean, you can't let anybody on base. If you're gonna hit a home run, if you're going to allow a home run, rather, you're going to want it to be a solo home run. Yep. In this game, and try and keep that to a minimum as much as you possibly can.
9: Umpires meeting with our 2 head coaches. Tonight's umpires,

0: are Jake Ulanoff behind the plate, Mark Wagers at first, Brandon Cooper at second, and Derek Molika is umpiring at third. And we talked about it earlier at the beginning of our extended pregame show. The Sun Field in left, it's almost neutralized now. Still a little bit of sun out there, but because we're later in the day, it's closing in on 8 o'clock local time. Those left fielders are not going to have to deal with what the left fielders did last night. So they should be able to get a true jump on the baseball, and you might not see any of those cheap pop-ups like we saw last night turn into doubles because guys just could not see the ball very well off the bat. The winds right now wafting out. We were told that they may gust into the 20s tonight during this ball game. Right now, looks like we're at about 10 to 15 miles an hour, and it's coming out of the north, which means it's blowing out to right center field. Very rare to see this kind of condition this time of year here in the Midwest. Normally, our winds are out of the south, and it's much warmer and humid. Tonight, it's more cool, not nearly as humid, and the ball should carry pretty well out to right center field, though that is a deep part of the ballpark. It's 375 to the power alleys. It's 408 to dead center field. Time for your starting lineups presented by Berger, Elliott, and Pritchard. Be sure to have Berger, Elliott, and Pritchard CPAs in your company's starting lineup. For the Longhorns at 45-13, they will lead off with Aiden Robbins. He has experience in this ballpark. He is a former Seton Hall Pirate. Played here in the Big East Conference when he took on rival Creighton. So Robbins knows what it's like to hit here. 24 home runs this season for Robbins. A great table setter. He can also steal a bag. He'll be in right field. Carson Tinney, in a field full of excellent catchers, he's another good one. Tinney hitting .333. He's got 22 home runs this year. He, too, has double digits in stolen bases. Who says catchers can't run? Tinney catching and batting second. Batting third, young man who's got a lot of future ahead of him, a bright future, a fresh Anthony Pack Jr. in left field. Keep an eye on him. Great athlete. Temo Becerra, he, too, has CWS experience, albeit with the Stanford Cardinal. He's with the Longhorns now, and Becerra is batting cleanup at second base. Adrian Rodriguez, the shortstop, hits fifth. Hitting sixth, we talked about him a moment ago, Ethan Mendoza. Normally starts in the field, but injury has kept him just as a hitter. He'll DH tonight and bat sixth. Batting seventh, the first baseman, Ashton Larson. Casey Borba is the third baseman, batting eighth. And Darian Pendergrass in center field, batting ninth. They'll be in the field tonight behind left-hander Dylan Volantis with that sparkling 2.03 ERA, 126 strikeouts in 86 and two-thirds innings. For the 51-12 Georgia Bulldogs who have just taken the field, it's Trey Phillips with 19 home runs this year, leading it off at third base. The nation's player of the year, Daniel Jackson, catching and hitting second, .396 average, 31 home runs, 86 RBI. With a great week this week, he could be the nation's leader in both home runs and runs batted in. Plus, he's got 26 stolen bases to boot. Jackson catching and batting second. Ryan Luhol is in center field batting third. Batting fourth, it's Mike O'Shaughnessy with a heroic home run in game one of the Supers. O'Shaughnessy with 20 home runs this year. He's DHing and hitting cleanup. Hitting fifth, it's the two-way player, Kenny Ishikawa. Ishikawa in left field, batting fifth. Batting sixth, Ryan Wynn at second. Batting seventh, Brennan Hudson. Don't sleep on him. 21 home runs near the bottom of the order. First baseman batting seventh. Colby Branch, his brother played earlier today for Oklahoma. Branch, 19 home runs this year. The shortstop for Georgia bats eighth. Batting ninth in right field, it's Ryan Black. Black in right field. They will be in the field behind Joey Volchko. Volchko with a 10-2 record, making his 18th start of the year in 86 and a third innings, 104 strikeouts. And as we take a look at Volchko down on the field, getting in his warm-up tosses, what should we see tonight? He's got a pretty electric arm, too.
1: Yep, he'll go 93 to 96 on the fastball. He'll work the slider almost as much. So those two pitches are his primary pitches. He'll get that up to 89 miles an hour, and then off that a curveball, and then a little cutter usage as well. It's almost more like a, you know, it's a fastball, just an extension of the fastball, but it'll move away from right-handed batters. So it's important for

0: for Voltsko. And as we talk about sort of this big game tonight, I've been keeping a close eye on Texas over the last couple weeks here, and you've been watching them all season. If you're a Texas fan, they are really enthusiastic in the box. You know, they're taking pitches and pumping their chests, right? They are sort of acting as if they're kind of animals in the batter's box. And so you'll see a little bit of that, and you have to handle emotions on both sides, especially with the big crowd and the big atmosphere behind them.
1: Those are your starting lineups presented by Berger, Elliott, and Pritchard. Be sure to have Berger, Elliott, and Pritchard CPAs in your company's starting lineup. Ready for baseball. Voltsko facing off against Robbins. And the first pitch of the game is in there for a strike at 94 miles an hour. 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Aiden Robbins. The 0-1. Slider away. And we'll see it on the spin rate on our TrackMan, over 3,000 on that slider from Joey Voltsko. One ball, one strike. Voltsko with the high leg kick and spins another slider away, 2-1.
0: So he's going to try and draw swing and misses out of the zone, especially against right-handed hitters in this Texas order.
1: Two balls and a strike. Robbins hold the bat high in the air. And again, a pitch away. This time goes back to the fastball and misses. And it's three balls and a strike.
0: Yeah, so let's evaluate managing emotions a little bit. Couple overthrows there. He ran it up to 96. But he pulled two sliders and then pulled that last fastball too. And now he's in a hitter's count against a tremendous hitter.
1: The 3-1 from Voltsko is on the inside corner for a strike. Robbins, for a moment, thought he had first base, had taken a step in that direction. But Uinop, behind the plate, says, nope. Full count, 3-2. Yet to swing the bat. The 3-2 does swing the bat and comes up empty. Nice bounce back by Joey Voltsko and a strikeout to start things off.
0: Hear the Georgia fans barking in the background. Good showing from Bulldog Nation here at Charles Schwab Field. And pretty good from Texas down that first base side as well. A lot of burnt orange in the crowd tonight.
1: So here is the catcher from Castle Pines, Colorado. Top three draft prospect, top three round draft prospect, Carson Tinney. And Tinney takes the fastball on the outside corner for a strike. Tinney, 18th in the country in home runs, top 40 in slug, but will also take his walks. 50 walks this year, that's 27th in the nation. The 0-1 is a no swing. Says first baseman Mark Wager, or first base umpire Mark Wagers, laid off on the slider, and it's 1-1.
0: Nearly got a swing on that. 3,006 on the spin rate, and that slider at 89. Going off the outside edge.
1: A lot of the talk has been about Belantis in this matchup, but don't sleep on Voltsko. The 1-1. And gets the swing and miss on the slider. That one had more of the plate, and it had Tinney out on his front foot, and now it's one ball and two strikes. Tinney pounds his chest a couple of times. Voltsko is ready to go. And the pitch. Swung on and missed. He struck him out. Back-to-back sliders and back-to-back strikeouts for Joey Voltsko. And the dogs are barking in Omaha.
0: That is a tremendous start. He went with three straight sliders. Worked both sides of the plate. Now he's got to get a tough out here and pack. But a tremendous start from Joey Voltsko, the big, big righty out of the mound. Looks like he is dialed in.
1: Here's the SEC Freshman of the Year, Anthony Pack Jr. And the first pitch fastball, actually the slider goes back to it and gets the strike from Lakewood, California. 359 average, 11 home runs, 52 driven in. He's also got 20 stolen bases.

0: The 0-1 is on the inside corner for a strike.
1: He took a little bit off that one.
0: That one might have been his curveball there.
1: And it still caught that inside corner. Volchko's a downhill moving train right now.
0: 0-2. Volchko trying to strike out the side, and he does! Goes to the curveball, breaks it on the inner half. Swing and a miss. And three straight strikeouts for Joey Volchko and the Bulldogs, who will bring their prolific offense to the plate in the bottom of the first. Texas nothing, Georgia coming to bat. From 1620 The Zone of the NCAA Radio Network, this is the Men's College World Series. Since

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1: This wasn't a human being that I saw. 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
1: 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So Joey Volchko sets a high bar for the first inning. He strikes out the side. And now it's Dylan Valantis, the sophomore out of Thousand Oaks, California, from the highly successful Westlake program. One of the top pitchers in all of college baseball. Fourth in ERA, ninth in strikeouts, 14th in whip. And as we mentioned, he does not give up many home runs, only two all year. Trey Phelps to lead things off, and first pitch swinging fouls it back.
2: Valantis will... He started with the fastball there. It's really a two-seamer that kind of sinks, so it's going to go away from righties as a lefty. He'll work the cutter off that, but he's primarily breaking ball, primarily curveball. He used that a ton this evening against this power-hitting offense in Georgia.
1: Here's the 0-1 to Phelps, and takes outside. Phelps, 364 average, 19 home runs, 58 driven in, had the big home run against Liberty in the regional finals that led to a suspension because of a celebration issue. He got kicked out of the game, and due to the NCAA rules, he also had to miss the first game of Supers. 2-1 the count now on Phelps.
2: Yeah, he's got the neon yellow batting gloves and green yellow cleats. He might be on the all-cool team.
1: The 2-1. Checked his swing. Did he go? No. On a pitch outside. And now it's 3-1. And Phelps kind of waving the hand side to side, gesturing back to the dugout, giving his teammates a little bit of a scouting report. They have not seen Valantis this year. The 3-1 pitch. Swung on and missed. The fastball. And he got a little chase there. It might have been off the plate.
2: I think it was off the outside edge, so he was ready to roll on 3-1.
1: You mentioned the all-cool factor. He has a giant number one medallion around his neck. This one is fouled back. It's hanging down. Now, he's got a black undershirt on underneath the black jersey, and so that gold number one just hangs there and really flashes. It's a good thing we're not playing in the daytime. It casts quite the glare. Pitch is going to miss high on 3-2, and Phelps draws a leadoff walk.
2: Man, Carson Tinney behind the plate was ready to throw it around the horn on the infield, and Phelps knew it right away. He was going to be taking first base, so a good at-bat to start things off for Georgia, especially after getting three straight strikeouts in the top of the first.
1: The Bulldogs are not a team that steals a lot. They're 177th in the country. But Phelps is 8-for-8. And, of course, this man, Daniel Jackson. Now, not a lot of guys are going to steal in front of him necessarily, as Jackson swings and misses at an off-speed pitch from Valantis. He took about a three-quarter swing there. He meant to check it, and he couldn't.
2: Yeah, with Phelps, I mean, you think about getting the run game going, but not with this guy at the plate.
1: Breaking ball misses low and in. One ball, one strike. Earlier today, Jackson named the Golden Spikes Award winner for the nation's best player. One ball, one strike. Lefty deals, and it's hit in the air. High into right field. Fans ooh and ah, but the park will hold it. Right before the track, it's pulled in by Aiden Robbins, and there's one away.
2: Got a barrel on it. 101, just a little too high, and hung up there in right field. Robbins was about 2 or 3 feet in front of the track when he pulled that thing in, but Jackson gets a little bit of a louder out number one there as he's having a discussion with O'Shaughnessy, who's now on deck. It's a good start here for Georgia. You got a walk and a barrel.
1: Here is Luhol. Ryan Luhol. First team All-SEC. Takes high. 374 average, 13 home runs, 45 driven in. An OPS pushing 1,100.
2: Each of the top three guys in their lineup, first team All-SEC.
1: Runner at

0: first is Trey Phelps. One out. Bottom of the first, no score. Texas versus Georgia. The pitch swung on, hit down the line in the left field. It is curling, and it is off the pole, or it's off the wall. Coming around to score is Phelps. Headed to third is Lujol. He's in there safely with a triple. And there are folks down the line waving their arms as if it hit the foul pole, which would mean a home run. Wes Johnson has come out. That's why I hesitated on the call, because that ball came back so violently that it almost seemed like it hit metal. And if it hit the pole, it's a home run.
1: Yeah, I think it did. We're about to see it on slow-mo replay. I don't know any way that comes back that much if it's not off the foul pole.
0: It did. It hit about 2 feet above the wall off the foul pole. As it stands now, it's an RBI triple, but this should be a two-run home run by Ryan Lujol.
2: Georgia is challenging the call of no home run on the field. This will be a crew chief challenge.
0: So this will not count as a Georgia challenge. The umpires can, at their discretion, challenge any play in the early innings, and the replay reviews are presented by Jay Stinnett Contracting. When storms hit, we have you covered. JSCRestoration.com.
1: Let's get one more look here.
0: The call has already been made. It's a home run. Ryan Lujol lines one off the foul pole in left, and it's only the third home run given up this year by Dylan Volantis. And it's 2-0 Georgia.
1: Wow. Look at that. 103 off the bat and just hooked it right into that left field corner off the foul pole.
0: I have never, how many times do you say this in baseball? I have never seen a ball. I've seen home runs hit the foul pole. As O'Shaughnessy cuts and misses it at baseball. But I don't think I've ever seen one hit on a line that...
1: Well, it just hooked perfectly.
0: And it hooked perfectly. And just it just smacked the pole square. That's why I kind of hesitated on the call, because it's like a ball doesn't come off the wall like that.
1: Well, and it careened out into, like, left center field.
0: Yeah, it took, like, a 45-degree angle.
1: And that gives you a good idea of the angle it was coming in at. How much that ball was hooking into that corner.
0: 2-0 Georgia. O'Shaughnessy, weak swing and a miss. It's in the dirt. Rock has to pick up the ball and throw it to first, and it's over his head. Tinney had to pick up the third strike in the dirt. He couldn't locate it at first, and then lollipops a throw to first, and it sails over the head of Larson. And O'Shaughnessy strikes out but reaches first base.
1: Oh, man. And Tinney, he lost the ball at first. He thought it got away from him to his left. It was actually at his feet on the drop strike three. Pitch was in the dirt on the swing strike by O'Shaughnessy. He picks it up, and he doesn't clear himself. He's got to clear himself to either the foul side or the fair side, and instead tries to lob it over to first and sailed it over Ashton Larson.
0: Ishikawa now takes a pitch on the inside corner for strike one. What a start.
1: This is a disastrous start for Texas.
0: 2-0 Bulldogs. Here's the 0-1. Swung on and fouled off the catcher, and it's 0-2. Kenny Ishikawa, a two-way player, has pitched some this year, but has been primarily just a left fielder down the stretch. He has not pitched and batted in the same game this year. Here's the 0-2, and Volantis buries one down in the dirt. One ball and two strikes. Native of Yokohama, Japan, a transfer from Seattle. One ball, two strikes. O'Shaughnessy on at first. And the pitch buckled in knees and broke inside too far on the two-seamer, and it's two balls and two strikes. And Volantis trying to settle things down here a little bit. A rocky start. The pitch

0: smoked into the seats and foul. It hit off the staircase over by the Texas dugout. Fortunately, it didn't come in too hot for any of the fans.
1: I mean, pretty hot at 100.
0: Georgia's getting around on Volantis.
1: They are.
0: Two balls, two strikes. The pitch home is grounded foul. And you saw that on the fly ball by Jackson, even though it had just ended up being a long out. They've been able to get some good cuts, and now Ishikawa wants a little more grip on the bat handle.
1: Volantis gets a 3-2 count to Phelps and walks him, then gets a deep fly out, a two-run home run, and then a drop strike three that gets O'Shaughnessy to first.
0: That's where he is now with one out. The 2-2 pitch, hit on the ground, pass the diving first baseman into right field, a base hit. O'Shaughnessy will pull up at second. It's a single for Kenny Ishikawa. And the Bulldogs now with two on, only one out, and already two runs are in. Let's pause 10 seconds for station identification. In association with Westwood One, this is the NCAA Radio Network.
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0: The Georgia Bulldogs already answering the question, how would their offense play in this ballpark? So far, so good, as ball one is outside to Ryan Wynn.
1: 175 home runs now for Georgia.
0: Nation's leader. One ball, no strikes. Volantis, two-seamer outside. They checked the swing. He did not go, and it's 2-0.
1: That just feels like Georgia's in attack mode. Now, not that that would be uncommon for what we've seen from them this season, but they are swinging the bat confidently right now against one of the nation's best pitchers.
0: A 2-0 count in the pitch. And he takes something off and gets it over for a strike. It's 2-1. Win, 342 average, only 9 home runs this year. The pitch is popped up. Shallow center field, coming on is Pendergrass, also the right fielder in position, but Pendergrass calls him off, makes the catch, and there's two out here in the Bulldog first.
1: Volantis went with a little bit of a slide step there instead of the big leg kick and got the soft contact, pop out into center field of Wynn. So it's another thing that's in Volantis' bag. He could be a little crafty. He's not going to blow you away with the cheese, but he can get out. He's got to just settle into this game right now. Still damage to do for Georgia.
0: 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Here is Brennan Hudson. And Hudson takes outside for ball one. Hudson, 296, 21 home runs, 50 runs driven in.
1: Did he foul that off? Thought I saw.
0: I guess he did. He actually did. Scoreboard is wrong. Here's the pitch. Swung on and missed. Nothing in two. Scoreboard still reads 1-1, but I believe the count is 0-2. The pitch is outside.
1: Yeah, yep. 1-2.
0: Umpire, he got a correction from the catcher, Tinney. It's one ball and two strikes. Two on, two in, two out. First inning, and it hit him. Breaking ball did not break. It got him on the lead shoulder, and the bases are loaded.
1: Man, Volantis has just got to survive this now. We talked about it in the pregame, in our extended pregame a little bit. Free bases, even Jim Schlossnagel mentioned it. You cannot give them the opportunity to drive in multiple runs with one swing, because more often than not, Georgia's going to take advantage of that.

0: now they're already up 2-0 with the bases loaded.
1: For Colby Branch. Branch 1-for-6 this year with the bases loaded. Takes in there for a strike. It's nothing and one. Branch 297, 19 home runs, 58 runs driven in.
0: I'd just like to get 19 and 58 from your 8-hole hitter.
1: Pitch. Missing low. 1-1. Second team All-SEC. Was a freshman All-American when he started his career at Baylor. Transferred to Georgia after that year. The 1-1. Swung on and missed. Curveball by Valantis. And now he's ahead, a ball and two strikes. Trying to limit the damage. Already two runs in on the Lou Hall home run. The 1-2. Swung on and missed. It's in the dirt, and it gets away. They're going to have to throw to first, and he's going to make it. A run is in, and now a second run is going to score. And for the second time in this inning, a swinging third strike wild pitch. And Texas can't record the out. And it's 3-0 Bulldogs. 4-0 Bulldogs. Unbelievable.
0: Oh, my goodness. And now this is going to result in a mound visit. It gets away from Tinney. He has to go back to his right about three-quarters of the way to the backstop. The pitch is in the dirt, and he can't corral it at first. And has to make an off-balance throw over to first base, and then he put it in the baseline for Larson. And there ended up nearly being a collision over there at first. See the pitch again here. Yeah, just in the dirt, and it got off to the right side of Tinney, who could not corral it, and makes an errant throw to first. And this is a disaster of a first inning for Texas.
1: It ends up being a two-base error. So twice in this inning, a wild pitch third strike. And this was a much tougher play for Tinney because he had to basically throw it from his knees all the way down to first from deep foul territory. It hit the runner who collided with the first baseman. And both O'Shaughnessy and Ishikawa score. And now second and third for the Bulldogs, still two out. And here's Ryan Black, the ninth batter of the inning. 4-0 Georgia. I have never. This whole inning has been an I have never. The pitch. Missed inside, and it's now 2-0.
0: Valantis is nasty, and he's going to bury that curveball. And this has happened twice this inning. Tinney's only got two errors on the year coming into tonight. He's got two in the inning.
1: The 2-0. Inside again, ball three. Three balls, no strikes.
0: You do not want to see Trey Phelps.
1: Dylan Valantis in all kinds of trouble in the first. The pitch, fastball, gets it in over the inner third, and it's 3-1. Three balls, one strike. Here's the pitch, and gets the curveball in there for a strike, and it's 3-2.
0: That's where that pitch is going to help you if you're down in counts. Hitters at the plate are going to be sitting on a fastball, and Valantis can bring the curveball as well as anybody else.
1: The full count pitch. And it missed. It actually got him. It clipped him on the hand. It would have been ball four anyway. And the bases are loaded again.
0: Oh, my goodness. So two hit-by pitches, two drop strike threes, and a two-run home run and a walk.
1: Incredible. So Trey Phelps, who started this all with the base on balls, scoring on the Lou Hall home run, now bats with the bases loaded. And the Bulldogs, who have already taken a chunk out of Dylan Valantis, could make matters much worse. And first pitch swinging lifts a high pop-up on the infield. Behind the bag at second, it's the shortstop Rodriguez. He'll make the catch, and that will retire the side. But what an inning for Georgia. They get four runs on two hits, two costly errors by Carson Tinney, and three men left. We go to the second. It's Georgia 4, Texas nothing. In association with 1620 The Zone, you're listening to the Men's College World Series on the NCAA Radio Network.
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8: 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It's going to take quite the coach to settle things down in that Texas dugout. A rocky first inning. And a four spot for Georgia. And Joey Bolchko deals a little high to the leadoff batter, Temo Becerra. Becerra hitting cleaning up for the Longhorns. It was three up, three down on three strikeouts by Joey Bolchko. Becerra, the former Stanford Cardinal who has been here twice with the Cardinal in the College World Series, takes the strike on the inside corner.
9: So there was a meeting in that Texas dugout right when they came off the field. They were all huddled up in the middle to try and regroup things. It, all things considered, it could have been worse if Phelps would have came through. They left the bases loaded.
8: One ball, one strike. Here's the pitch. And it brushes him back. It's 2-1. Of course, started with that home run off the foul pole by Ryan Luhol. That was initially called off the wall. And, of course, all our home runs are presented by Cracklin Kirk's Fireworks. 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There's a swing and a miss on a 2-1 fastball, and it's 2-2.
9: So if you're Volchko, you got to find some of that steam that you had in the first inning when you were really getting downhill. Now you got a 4-0 lead. The chemistry changes a little bit.
8: Two balls, two strikes, going for his fourth straight strikeout. And he's got it. Swing and a miss on a high fastball. Four strikeouts for Joey Bolchko as we take it downstairs to Josh Peterson.
10: John, you mentioned multiple times in the bottom of the first inning that you saw things that you had never seen before. I imagine those who have been watching Dylan Valantis throughout his career thinking the same thing. He came into this one 88 and two-thirds innings pitched, rather, this year, had only hit seven batters, had only given up two home runs all season long, two hit batters and one home run in that inning alone.
8: Completely out of character. And it's not like he hasn't been on a big stage before, as a strike is taken by Adrian Rodriguez. But it is a little bit different here. And you know you have to tune your game up against a really good offense. And I think Valantis got shook just a little bit. We'll see how he responds in the second. As this one is outside, it's 1-1.
9: Now that could do one of two things. Either it sends you off the rails, or it maybe settles you in a little bit. So maybe Dylan Valantis' best is yet to come, but he's going to need it.
8: The 1-1, a swing and a miss. Had a big bender from Bolchko. And it's 1-2, our second inning, powered by Orsi's Italian Bakery and Pizzeria, celebrating over 100 years in business, located on the corner of 7th and Pacific. Can he set down his fifth in a row on

0: strikes. The 1-2 pitch. Fastball outside, 2-2.
1: He is generating some swing and miss. All four strikeouts are on swing throughs by Texas hitters.
0: Rodriguez, who had the big two-run double that helped eliminate Oregon last week in the Supers. The 2-2 pitch is swung on, a soft liner. It's going to drop for a base hit. And Adrian Rodriguez gets the bat head out in front of a 3,000 RPM slider and drops it in front of Ryan Black for the first Texas base hit.
1: And he knew that Volchko was going to try and bury a slider at that back foot. There was no doubt about it. And so he just stuck the bat head out there, got out in front of it, and hooked it into right field for a base hit. That's a great piece of hitting by Rodriguez to sort of just break up the monotony of what's happened so far for Texas. Everything's been going against him so far.
0: So here's Mendoza, again DHing tonight. He has not been in the regular lineup for several weeks, and he takes a strike, but it hasn't cooled his bat. Mendoza in this postseason hitting .318 with a couple of home runs and four driven in. Nothing in one on Ethan Mendoza, junior out of Bedford, Texas. They'll get a throw over there to first, and Rodriguez is back. Texas will steal bases. Their top six in their order have double-digit steals. It's still a part of the Longhorn game. It's still in their DNA, even though they hit for a lot more power. There goes the runner. Pitches in there for a strike, and they'll get no throw.
1: Gigantic jump for Adrian Rodriguez. He walked that one into second. He stole that off Volchko.
0: I think Jackson, trying to get up and make the exchange from mitt to throwing hand, juggled it just a bit, and he just stopped his motion and kind of waved off. And now we're going to get a pitch clock violation on Texas, and it's going to be a strikeout. So Mendoza strikes out on a pitch clock violation. And things just get weirder.
1: I've never seen this before game.
0: So now two away, and here's a swing and a miss by Ashton Larson. It'll go in the books as the fifth strikeout by Joey Volchko. But after the stolen base, he didn't engage in time, and home plate umpire Jake Ulanoff said that is a pitch clock violation on the batter. The 0-1 is a bouncing ball, speared by Volchko on the mound. He flips to first in time. That thing was smoking off the ground. And if it gets past Volchko, it's an RBI single. But Volchko, fielding his position, gets the out and keeps Texas off the board. A crazy start in Omaha. It's 4-0 Georgia as we head to the bottom of the second. From 1620 The Zone and the NCAA Radio Network, this is the Men's College World Series.

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4: To the bottom of the second, we've already had a game's worth of action packed into three half innings. It's 4-0 Bulldogs. It'll be Jackson, Lujol, and O'Shaughnessy against Dylan Volantis. Ball one inside to Daniel Jackson. Jackson had about the only normal at-bat in terms of result in that first inning. It was a fly ball to right. Everything else,
5: weird.
4: Just a little weird as the strike is taken. It featured a home run that hit the foul pole but was initially not called a home run. It got overruled on replay. Here's a bouncing ball up the middle. Nice play at short. Rodriguez up, throws, got him! Oh, great play! Adrian Rodriguez flashing the leather and was able to get up and get a very fast catcher coming down the line, and it cuts him down by a half step.
5: Doesn't look like much process there from the Georgia dugout either. That is a tremendous play by Adrian Rodriguez, and a little stretch over at first by Ashton Larson as well.
4: Well, maybe that'll get just Texas's minds back right.
5: Gotta find a spark somewhere.
4: Second inning powered by Orsi's Italian Bakery and Pizzeria, celebrating over 100 years in business, located on the corner of 7th and Pacific. Here's Lujol, first pitch swinging, lifts a high fly ball into shallow right field. Coming over, though, the center fielder Pendergrass will call off Robbins and make the catch. So Lujol, who lined a home run off the left field foul pole, it was initially called a triple, but on review, they saw that it hit the pole about 3 feet up.
5: Yeah, it was a low. You know what? In the things I've never seen category, a home run off the foul pole that low.
4: Yeah, it's the line drive component of it that you just don't see.
5: Usually it's midway up, and you could obviously tell if it goes off the pole. It was just so low.
4: As O'Shaughnessy takes outside, two away, no one on. And then O'Shaughnessy, after the Lujol home run, struck out swinging. The ball was in the dirt. The catcher, Carson Tinney, had to throw to first. It was an errant throw. And here's a ground ball to first. It's picked up by Larson. He'll take it to the bag. And a good bounce back, 1-2-3, expedient inning for Dylan Volantis. And two innings are in the book in Omaha. With your score, Georgia 4 and Texas nothing. In association with 1620 The Zone, you're listening to the Men's College World Series on the NCAA Radio Network.
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3: Schwab Field. I'm Josh Peterson down on the sidelines. The approach for both Georgia and Texas guys, very similar. We talked about it a little bit beforehand with both coaches. Business trip. Schloss had mentioned he walks by this sign every day that mentions the 38 trips that Texas has made to Omaha. Finally able to turn that over to 39. But how about freshman pitcher Sam Cozart? He said, winning a national championship, that's when we get to dogpile. Winning a super regional at Texas isn't memorable. So these two teams, not just happy to be in Omaha, they want to play into next weekend.
4: Josh, thanks. Casey Borba fouls one off at the plate. He's behind nothing and two. It's been five strikeouts, first time through the order for Joey Volchko, who has a 4-0 lead here in the top of the third inning.
5: Winning super regionals is boring.
4: Ask a lot of these programs who still haven't won a super regional. but that's why life is different at Texas. You don't go there just to get to the regionals or get to the super regionals. You go there to get to Omaha. The 0-2 is outside, a breaking ball. And it's one ball and two strikes. It's a high leg kick for Joey Volchko. Then he kind of snaps through on the delivery.
5: He's throwing a lot at you with this big frame.
4: Here's the 1-2 pitch. Fastball away. Two balls and two strikes. And the consistent thing about Volchko is he's been ahead of hitters all night.
5: And he's got the, you know, sort of big follow-through, too. Well, here he'll flip that back leg around and flings up in the air as well.
4: The 2-2 is a liner back to the mound, and it's caught by Volchko. It wasn't a laser beam. It was only 68 miles an hour, but that's the second straight play that Volchko has made with the glove.
5: And when you're in control, you're in control. He's got, so contrast this to Volantis on the other side. You know, Volchko's got

0: with six runs driven in. Nothing and one the count, the pitch. Did he go? No. Pitch broke inside. That biting slider over 3,000 RPM. Which is some major league type stuff from Joey Volchko. It
1: would be nice for Texas to try and get that table set a little bit for that second time through the order here.
0: A 1-1 and a big wave and a miss. And you could tell he was fooled on the slider from Volchko.
1: It's a tough spot for Pendergrass. Only 8 hits on the year.
0: 1-2. Volchko ready in the pitch. Swung on and missed. He struck him out. Went right back to the slider. So the first time through the order for Joey Volchko yields 6 strikeouts.
1: Yeah, you'll take that. And nobody's really squared him up either. There he goes, 88. And just runs that slider from the outside of the plate back over to the middle. He says, I dare you to hit it. 30-31 on the spin rate as he sees Aiden Robbins for the second time.
0: Robbins was one of 4 straight strikeouts to start the game. And there's the slider again. This time it hits the corner. And it's nothing and one. Third inning presented by Fernando's. Get your Fernando's fix at our 2 Omaha locations serving traditional Mexican dining for over 30 years.
1: So right away he goes to the breaking ball. First pitch to Robbins.
0: Robbins now gets a fastball and cuts and misses. And it's nothing and two. And Joey Volchko in command right now of Texas. No balls, 2. The pitch, line towards the gap in right field, but over is Black, and he's there in time to make the catch to retire the side. That is the most squared up that Volchko has been, but it ends up in the glove of Ryan Black. 1-2-3 go the horns in the third to the bottom of inning 3. Bulldogs 4, Longhorns nothing. 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
4: 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You can also dial into a lot of great local broadcasters covering their teams as ball one is high to Kenny Ishikawa. Ishikawa singled in the first. 10 men came to bat for the Bulldogs in the first. They played it four. Bouncing ball foul.
5: I always love to get the chance to talk to the team broadcasters when they come in just to bounce whatever off them. Oftentimes other sports come up at some of our times in which we've crossed paths in other places and things like that. The broadcaster fraternity.
4: Here's a long fly ball hit to right field, back at the track and up the track, making the catch is Aiden Robbins. Pretty good ride, 99 off the bat, but didn't get enough loft on it, and it ends up being a loud out. But that's another solid piece of contact by Georgia on Dylan Volantis.
5: John, how many games do you think Texas and Georgia played this year where it was 68 degrees? I mean there's a cool breeze right now.
4: I mean, you're going back probably into at least April. There's a strike. Yeah, this is very unusual for this time of year. Normally it's mid-80s and humid.
5: By the time we finish up tonight, we're going to be in the low 60s.
4: Here's Wynn, and Wynn pops it foul out of play. Ryan Wynn flew out to center in that wild first inning. And you saw Volantis come off the mound. He actually hopped off on his plant foot. Not sure if he's not used to the mound or something happened, and did he get hit? He did. The pitch clipped him. Ryan Wynn becomes the third batter hit tonight by Dylan Volantis, who had 7 all year.
5: I don't know if it's a discomfort. I mean, we have seen it at times where on that landing spot, and keep in mind we have two pretty wiry pitchers tonight, that land spot can get a little beat up. Over there, just looked a little bit uncomfortable 2 pitches ago before, you know, when Wynn fouled that pitch off.
4: First pitch swinging is fouled off by Brennan Hudson. Well, remember, we had an unusual circumstance. We had rain in between games. Our start time got pushed back. And so whatever usual mound prep was there, maybe it got put off a little bit. Mound looks to be in great shape. There's a swing and a foul ball into the catcher. That'll be a strike, nothing in 2.
5: Yeah, nothing. Certainly nothing.
4: I think it was just Volantis kind of just got a little wild with his mechanics, and that's why he came hopping off the slab. Here's to be okay. Now the slide step, and the pitch is low, 1-2. Hudson was hit by a pitch in the first. In a first inning that featured 2 strikeouts that ended up in the dirt, and throwing errors by the catcher to first, 1 resulting in 2 runs scoring with the bases loaded. As Volantis throws over to first to Wynn, who eases back to the bag. Wynn this year, just 3-for-4 in stolen bases. Again, it's not a huge part of Georgia's game.
5: Yeah, 71 in the year. It's 8th in the SEC this year.
4: 1-2. The pitch, swung on and missed. He struck him out. And for the first time tonight, a strikeout results in the batter going back to the dugout.
5: Man. And it hasn't been just one.

0: It's his third strikeout overall. Two away now for Colby Branch. Our third inning presented by Fernando's. Get your Fernando's fix at our two Omaha locations, serving traditional Mexican dining for over 30 years. Here's Branch, who was the recipient of the second wild pitch third strike that resulted in two runs.
1: That one was interesting from Valances. He really went like 45-degree angle. He stepped out almost toward first and threw it across his body home, probably setting up what we just saw right there, which is a move to first. So he's crafty with where he throws his legs as he's coming to the plate.
0: No balls and a strike. Fourth and short, the bottom of third. The pitch. And again, he comes off the mound. He does it in such a way where he's whipping his leg out to first base and then awkwardly lands. It's just a very weird-looking delivery.
1: He's not getting back toward the middle area where he needs to get to bring it home. There it is.
0: There's the slide step. And
1: you just want to have
0: it was 2-1.
1: You want to have things moving toward where you're going, right? And, and I understand you want to go for some misdirection and things like that, and it's certainly a part of his game.
0: The 2-1 is swung on and missed. A breaking ball. And that evens the count at two balls and two strikes as Valances grabs the rosin bag, dusts it over his left hand. 2-2 the count. Runner at first. Two away. Bottom of three. 4-0 Georgia in the pitch. Swung on and missed. Got him on the breaking ball. And because there was a runner at first, they don't have to complete the strikeout on the pitch in the dirt. So Valances settles down to a degree and puts up another goose egg. But we are through three in Omaha with your score, Georgia 4 and Texas nothing. In association with 1620 The Zone, you're listening to the Men's College World Series on the NCAA Radio Network.
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1: We head to the middle innings in Omaha. I'm Connor Happer, John Bishop alongside, and Josh Peterson down on the field. We'll check in with Josh in just a moment. Joey Volchko back out for his fourth inning of work. He gets Carson Tinney, the Texas catcher. Volchko delivers a breaking ball in for a strike. Joey Volchko is now 10 batters through. He's faced everyone once but Robbins, who he's faced twice, as he spikes a curveball. It goes to the backstop. It is 1-1. Six strikeouts for Volchko. Just one hit. Two fly ball outs and one ground ball out. And now that was just his 42nd pitch as he goes into his fourth inning of work. Big leg kick, and he gets the slider off the end of the bat and foul by Carson Tinney. And it's one ball and two strikes. Tinney strikes.

0: struck out in the first. 22 home runs and 58 driven in this year for the Texas catcher. But his fingerprints on this game are a couple errors on throws behind the plate. 1-2 is upstairs. Two balls and two strikes. So Tinney can't get it all back at the plate right now here in this fourth inning, which is presented by Cheeseburgers, a takeout joint. Homemade smash burgers, hot dogs, fried chicken, and more, located at 40th and Farnham in the Blackstone District. The 2-2 is swung on and missed. And Joey Volchko has his seventh strikeout of the game. And before Anthony Pack comes to the plate, let's talk with Josh Peterson.
1: Connor, we've talked multiple times over the first 2 days of this year's College World Series about the way that these programs have built their rosters. Well, how about this? Since the Super Regionals last weekend, Wes Johnson and Georgia, they have spent time looking ahead to next year's roster. Johnson said that he spent Monday conducting Zoom calls to recruits in portal. He estimated about seven of them. He made calls to several more. Meanwhile, Texas, they've already received a commitment from a highly ranked player for the 2027 draft. And Jim Schlossnagel said, I think at the end of the day, the best recruiting tool is that we're still playing and other people aren't. Just another one of the wild, wacky parts about college sports in 2026.
0: 0-1 to Pack. Thanks, Josh. As Volchko gets in there for a strike and a 95-mile-an-hour fastball, and it's 0-2. The timing of the transfer portal is up for debate amongst coaches in college baseball. The 0-2 to Pack is swung on and missed. Gets away briefly from Jackson, but he applies the tag on Pack, and it's another strikeout for Joey Volchko, his eighth. And there's two away in the Texas fourth.
2: And that time it looked like Volchko went with his curveball. And you can just see it drop. It stays over the outer third and drops straight down. You just get that wrist snap. And he is spinning it tonight.
0: Pretty much everything in the 2900 to 3100 range in terms of that spin rate as Temo Becerra steps in, and he takes a strike at 95 over the outside edge. Some coaches have opined that this is too early for the transfer portal to be going on right now, as this one's fouled up the third baseline, and it's 0-2. And some will say this is sort of the, if there's any penalty to playing here, this is just a part of it. Now, you would think that those teams would want to be rewarded.
2: Right.
0: A lot of things on coaches' plates in 2026. The 0-2 is just upstairs on a 96-mile-an-hour fastball. It's 1-2.
2: The dynamic in baseball that's different from the other sports is you have a June draft. And you've got draft-eligible juniors and sophomores who also might have those decisions to make as well.
0: Volchko got him looking. And Joey Volchko strikes out the side again in the Texas fourth. He has now racked up 9 strikeouts through 4 innings. We head on to the bottom of the fourth. Georgia 4, Texas 0. From 1620 The Zone and the NCAA Radio Network, this is the Men's College World Series.
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5: 4-0 Bulldogs as we're on to the bottom half of the fourth inning here in downtown Omaha. Georgia and Texas here in the 2026 Men's College World Series as Ryan Black steps in for Georgia, and he is plunked. Another hit by pitch, number four for Dylan Volantis. And a leadoff runner is on for Georgia.
6: And the puzzling night of Dylan Volantis continues. Uncharacteristically wild. And we talked about it before the game, the free bases. This is not the way you're going to slow down Georgia. And while you managed to only hold them to two hits, it's been the wildness and it's been miscues that have helped Georgia to this lead.
5: So back to the top of the order for the third time for Georgia. It's Trey Phelps who takes a strike from Volantis. It's 0-1 on a 91-mile-an-hour fastball. Phelps walked and popped out to shortstop so far this evening. Texas has the infield shifted over to the left side against the right-handed hitting third baseman in Phelps. Phelps chops one slowly out to the mound. Volantis will throw it on to first for the out. Moving up to second is Black. And there's one gone in the fourth. Our fourth inning is presented by Cheeseburgers, a takeout joint, homemade smash burgers, hot dogs, fried chicken, and more, located at 40th and Farnham in the Blackstone District.
6: World Series coins, how much are these worth?
5: $100. It's currency.
6: It's currency?
5: The NCAA on the back.
6: Now, what's heads and what's tails? You got World Series logo on one side, NCAA on the other. Who gets heads, who gets tails? And a pledge pin.
7: A pledge pin?
5: I do like
6: Thank
5: the pins.
6: You, Chris.
5: I always like to have the pins as a commemorative.
6: I do too.
5: Deal. There is one away for Daniel Jackson, who takes inside on a Volantis slider. 1-0. 4-0 Georgia here on our scoreboard, presented by Langfelt Overhead Door for your professional garage repairs and installation needs, langfeltdoors.com. 1-0 to Jackson, just caught the knee, and it is 1-1. Jackson turned back to his dugout after some barking, no pun intended, came from it, said, "Hey, we're okay." That's how confident Georgia hitters are right now at the plate. The 1-1. Swung on and missed. Volantis blew it right by him.
6: Good curveball there from Volantis.
5: Just a sideways night from the get-go for Dylan Volantis. The 1-2. Swung on and fouled back to the net. The two-run home run. In the first by Rylan Lujo, then a drop strike three, a single, a hit by pitch, another drop strike three, another hit by pitch. Volantis faced 10 in the first. The 1-2 is outside, two balls and two strikes. Georgia got four in the inning. The two-run home run was low off the foul pole that hooked right into it 335 feet away. Down the left field line here at Charles Schwab Field. Georgia trying to add more with a runner in scoring position. The pitch is lined but caught at shortstop. No extra play for Adrian Rodriguez, who went down to the shoe tops to pick it off the dirt. And there's two away.
6: Rodriguez thinking he might have a

0: double off at second. That smart heads-up base running by Black, not to drift too far. Got to make the line drives go through.
1: Just two hits for Georgia. The home run and a Kenny Ishikawa single. And now we're back to Rylan Luho. The Georgia center fielder hit his 14th home run of the year off the foul pole in the first. This one swung on and missed. On an 81-mile-an-hour breaking ball, it's 0-1. Luho flew out to center field at his second at-bat. Outfield plays him pretty deep. A lot of respect to this Georgia lineup. The pitch has popped up. First base side foul territory near the Texas dugout, going over and over, playing it as Ashton Larson. It'll land foul. And John, you and I have seen a lot of games at this park. That is far from the first time that's happened.
0: Absolutely. You have so much more room here in foul territory than in most ballparks. And he came in on a dead sprint and was very confident he wasn't going to hit the rail, but then just overran it. And because he was on the track, I think his spikes gave out just a little bit. And as he had to reach back, he slipped and fell, and the ball harmlessly hit the ground.
1: It can be really difficult to go full speed. And then when you get near that dugout, try to put the brakes on and then react to the ball. Still 0-2. The pitch misses outside from Valantis. One ball and two strikes. So Luho this year, first team All-SEC, along with Jackson and Phelps. 1-2-3 in this order. The 1-2 swung on and missed. And Tinney will clear himself on the drop strike three and completes the out at first, 2-3. So that'll finish off the Georgia fourth. A hit by pitch, but Ryan Black is left on second base, and Georgia goes their third straight inning without a run. To the fifth we go, Georgia 4, Texas nothing. In association with 1620 The Zone, you're listening to the Men's College World Series on the NCAA Radio Network.
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1: We hit the fifth here in Omaha. Georgia leads it 4-0, four runs in the first inning over Texas. Texas back up to the plate here to start the fifth inning, which is presented by Burlington Social on 10th. Where fun nights are always in play. Drink well, stay late, be social. Joey Volchko gets Adrian Rodriguez to start off the fifth. Check swing, appealed down to third, and Derek Malika says he did not go, so it's 1-0. But nine strikeouts is one off of Joey Volchko's, two off of Joey Volchko's career high. The 1-0 is hit into center field and down for a base hit. Line drive single for Adrian Rodriguez,

0: breaks it up a bit. It's the second Texas hit, both of which have been singles, and a leadoff runner on to start the Longhorn fifth.
1: Volchko struck out 11 versus Santa Clara, but it was 2 years ago, April 30th of 2024. Well, one guy has figured out Volchko. It's Adrian Rodriguez.
0: Two hits for him. He also stole second last time he reached. He is now 13 of 21 in the NCAA tournament. It is switch-hitting shortstop Adrian Rodriguez. And he sets the table for Ethan Mendoza. Mendoza gets a fastball for a strike. It's 0-1.
1: And I wouldn't mind seeing him go for it again. Texas has to do something to change things up. You got a leadoff batter on. Try to manufacture a run. Just do something.
0: Trying to spark somewhere. Volchko jump picked to first and throws a little low, but handled by Brennan Hudson. Well, ball's in a strike to Mendoza, who struck out via a pitch clock violation in the second. Another pick to first. So Georgia thinking along the lines of what you are, John. Texas can win. Trying to go on and just get a spark somewhere. Right-handed Ethan Mendoza in the box. The pitch is fouled back to the screen, and it's 0-2.
1: Volchko twice has struck out 10 this season. Last did it against LIU in the regionals when he no-hit LIU through six innings. Also struck out 10 at Ole Miss.
0: Another throw to first, and it gets away. Gets away from Hudson. It's going to go a long way. And first to third with ease goes Adrian Rodriguez before the throw gets back onto the infield. There is a ton of foul territory down that right field line. And once the throw gets away, it's an easy third base. So a two-base error, and there might be your spark as Texas gets a runner to third with nobody out.
1: And because of that expansive foul territory, there's a lot of room when that ball gets away, as it does. And it caroms around, and it just sat up against the rail. And even though Rodriguez got tied up with Hudson, the first baseman, momentarily, it was an easy first to third advance.
0: So now Mendoza's got a job to do, even though it's 0-2. The pitch is lined over the second baseman's head for a base hit. RBI single for Ethan Mendoza. And Texas cuts into the Georgia lead. It is 4-1.
1: Just what the doctor ordered for Texas. Mendoza had a chance even to make a productive out. Instead, he takes the slider off the end of the bat and just goes with it and is willing to go opposite field. And he drops it down for an RBI single. And it's a run safe at home, presented by SEI. You're always safe with a security solution from Security Equipment Incorporated.
0: Wes Johnson going to make a visit out to the mound. The bullpen is going to head down that left field line. Let's take a 10-second timeout for station identification. 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
0: So Texas gets a run here in the fifth. Just like that, two batters into the inning. A single by Adrian Rodriguez. And then an errant pickoff throw to first that gets Rodriguez to third. And an RBI single to the right side by Ethan Mendoza. It's 4-1. Ashton Larson at the plate. He gets a ball in the dirt. Throwing off the chemistry a bit here of Volchko, who had been rolling.
1: 58 pitches so far for Volchko, so you're not worried about that. But this is the first time that Texas has been able to touch him. And the throwing error has helped. Let's see how he responds after cruising through the first four innings.
0: The pitch, ground ball to short, to second for one, on to first, and a double play. A 6-3 double play. And Joey Volchko stems the Texans.

0: Texas rally by rolling himself a two-out double play.
1: And Branch, as he made the play, made one, two, three little hop steps to get to the bag because he wanted to set himself up perfectly so as that back foot hits the bag, he can use that as leverage to throw and make an accurate toss over to first base.
0: And that will slow things down as Casey Borba steps in and takes a strike on a breaking ball from Volchko. It's 0-1. Just like that, Volchko turns it right back around. Branch had plenty of time up the middle. Swung on and missed by Borba, who is now 3 of 23 in the postseason. In the NCAA tournament, anyway. He pounds his chest twice, jumps back in the box, and he'll get an 0-2 from Volchko, who's looking for strikeout number 10. The wind, the pitch. On the ground toward third, just foul up the third baseline. Gloved by Trey Phelps, now tossed into the stands. Georgia fans getting behind Volchko. He takes a look into the dugout. He shakes off twice. Now winds and delivers the 0-2. Pulled a slider, 1-2.
1: That's one of the differences now in the new PitchCom era is you're no longer shaking off the catcher. You're shaking off the guy putting in the pitch commands from the dugout.
0: So you can see Volchko, he looks into the dugout to shake off. The 1-2, swung on and missed. And Joey Volchko has himself 10 strikeouts. Texas gets a run on two hits, but the double play stems the rally. We head to the bottom half of the fifth inning here in Omaha. Georgia 4 and Texas 1. 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
0: Welcome back to Charles Schwab Field. I'm Josh Peterson near the Georgia dugout. Guys, you were talking not that long ago about how Georgia has this 4-1 lead, and it comes off of a home run and a single, which is so interesting given that they came into this College World Series first in the country in home runs, second in runs overall, and fourth in on-base percentage and batting average. We all wondered how would this team that was a part of such a massive super regional a week ago with 21 combined home runs between them and Mississippi State, how would they play here? So far, it looks like the ballpark might be winning. They still lead. Thanks, Josh. Mike O'Shaughnessy steps in, and it is in an 0-2 count after a taken strike and a foul ball at the feet. Quietly here, Dylan Volantis is

0: started to straighten things out after a wild sideways first inning. The 0-2 is in the dirt.
1: Only allowed the two hits.
0: When you pitch to Georgia, you do so with the awareness that things can change in the flash of an eye. That's the type of pressure. It's sort of more of a mental pressure than anything. The 1-2 fouled off up the first base side, off the face of the Texas dugout. O'Shaughnessy is a part of that with his 20 home runs this year. Jackson, third in college baseball in home runs with 31. O'Shaughnessy, 10th in the SEC this year with his 20. The 1-2. On the outside corner for strike three. And O'Shaughnessy walks back to the dugout. And a strikeout looking for Dylan Volantis. There's one away.
1: And another curveball. He drops in there, and it's gorgeous. Crosses the outside corner of the plate. Six strikeouts now for Dylan Volantis.
0: Outside of the hit by pitches. Sideways plays. Volantis has been awfully good. So this one misses upstairs to Kenny Ishikawa. It's the fifth inning, presented by Burlington Social on 10th Street, where fun nights are always in play. Drink well, stay late, be social at Burlington Social. 1-0 is a sword, as they call it, a half swing. Ishikawa didn't mean to, tried to pull it back, and was far too late to do so. 1-1. Now, Volantis has had a couple of extra opportunities to get strikeouts. The 1-1 is popped up. Right side, back behind first base. Larson going back. He's in foul territory in short right field and pulls it in. May have briefly lost it in the sky, but was able to corral it for their second out.
1: One of the other improvements they made here at Charles Schwab Field is the addition of LED lights. And the way that these lights are aimed, it really helps the fielders. It doesn't get in their eye. Now, usually on a pop-up like that, you don't worry about it. But when you think about outfielders, sometimes you lose a ball in the lights. But the way these lights are organized, they still cast a nice bright glow across the ballpark, but it doesn't like that bright shining light in the eyes of an outfielder.
0: Ryan Wynn takes a strike. Yes, among the many improvements at the park this year, the brand new scoreboard in left center field. Deal one is off the outside edge on a breaking ball from Volantis. Ball and a strike. A replaced scoreboard in right where the one had been before, and the brand new ribbon board that sort of helps light things up in here as well. 1-1 is hit high into center field, relatively deep. Tracking back on it is Pendergrass, and he's got it for the final out of the fifth inning. Another zero put up by Dylan Volantis, who has steadied things out. As we head on to the sixth inning, Georgia has a 4-1 lead over Texas. In association with 1620 The Zone, you're listening to the Men's College World Series on the NCAA Radio Network.
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2: To the six we go, 4-1 Georgia. I'm Connor Happer alongside John Bishop and our dugout reporter Josh Peterson along with Nick Grimm and Chris Prudon, of course, up here in the booth at Charles Schwab Field. And back to work goes Joey Volchko, who delivers a strike to Darian Pendergrass, who struck out at his lone at bat in the third. We have a loose beach ball, John Bishop.
3: Oh, and listen to the boos. The boos from the crowd. See, I feel like the old man who's been yelling at clouds all these years and no one would listen to me. But now people are starting to come around to the right way of thinking. Beach balls are a menace. They are a disruption of normal activity. And they ruin the flow of the game.
2: The 0-1 is fouled up the third baseline. It is 0-2. Maybe you and the SEC fan base would get along after all.
3: And the same beach ball has come back out onto the field.
2: So let's see if Lujo threw it back the first time. I don't think you could throw it back.
3: Spike it.
2: Oh, he threw it back again.
3: And then it comes.
2: Oh, man. Well,
3: can we take away his home run?
2: Rylan Lujo made a bunch of fans out there in left center field.
3: Did.
2: Now, none with the ground screw here at Charles Schwab Field. The 0-2 is chopped up the first baseline in fair territory, fielding it and just tagging himself as Brennan Hudson. And he just stood his ground up the first baseline as Pendergrass gave him a little bit of a shove. Nothing further than that. One out in the sixth inning, presented by Broncos, Omaha's original fast food. Fresh, never frozen, serving hand-cut french fries daily since 1959.
3: Well, they decided not to just backpedal back to the bag and just stood in line and smartly cupped the baseball with his open hand inside the glove and made the tag.
2: Back to the top of the Texas order for Robbins, who chops one out to short on two hops. Long throw from Colby Branch is in time. And there's two away for Volchko, who continues to roll. Texas had it going a bit in the fifth. Two singles to start the inning, including an RBI single by Mendoza after an errant pickoff throw. And then a 6-3 double play reset things for Volchko. And ever since then, he hasn't let anybody else on base.
3: Wes Johnson, I think, making an argument that Robbins, when he dispatched the bat, threw it into the field of play. It ended up between the mound and home plate and came out of the dugout and made a point. And then it looked like he was gesturing at something in left field, and I don't know what it was. He's gone back into the dugout. No further discussion.
2: Carson Tinney takes a strike and a breaking ball. It's 0-1. Now the 0-1 is on the inside. And it's 0-2. Here come the Georgia faithful again. And along with the Bulldogs in the dugout. No balls, two strikes. The pitch. Chopped up the middle. Going to be a tough play for the second baseman. Fields it on to first in time. Nice play by Ryan Wynn on the run. Gloves it. Takes a couple gather steps and tosses it on to Brandon Hudson for the final out of the top half of the sixth inning. Another 1-2-3 frame for Joey Volchko. To the bottom of the sixth we go. Georgia 4 and Texas 1. From 1620 The Zone and the NCAA Radio Network, this is the Men's College World Series.

0: 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Considering Claire isn't in Paris right now, that seemed odd. To the bank and to Claire. Two taps later, Claire says nope to the charge and Wells Fargo's on the case. However you make money work, Wells Fargo can work with that.
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2: Hey, that was our exit. We're gonna miss the first pitch.
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8: Brennan Hudson steps to the plate to start the bottom of the sixth inning with Georgia on top of Texas 4-1. First pitch is fouled off. Credit Dylan Philantis, who had a very sideways first inning where he faced 10 Georgia Bulldogs. He only gave up the two hits in that inning, and those are the only two hits he has given up all night. The 0-1. Is upstairs. So Georgia is looking for some insurance, something they haven't had in a while. The insurance run is presented by the Durham Museum, where Omaha's history comes alive in the iconic Union Station, one block south of the Old Market.
9: If you look at Valantis's line, it's not that weird. Two runs, four hits, or two earned runs, two hits, one walk, six strikeouts. The only thing that's a little off is the four hit batters. But other than that, everything else looks very acceptable if you're Jim Schlossnagel.
8: Pitch misses in the dirt to Hudson, who was one of those Bulldogs that was hit by a pitch. He's also struck out. So two balls and a strike. Valantis kicks and delivers. Fastball misses upstairs. Or actually, maybe that may have been a breaker. Three balls and a strike. In the first inning, Rylan Lujo hit a two-run home run three batters into this game after a leadoff walk by Trey Phelps. We'll reset the pitch clock here. And a deep Daniel Jackson fly ball to right. Then the home run off the foul pole. The 3-1 is in for a strike. Count goes full. We had two drop third strikes that reached. And two hit-by-pitches in the inning. Georgia got four out of it. That's where they sit now. This pitch is swung on and missed on a breaking ball in the dirt. And Valantis continues his run here as Hudson goes down swinging for the second time. And there's one away in this spot of the six, which is presented by Broncos, Omaha's original fast food, fresh, never frozen, serving hand-cut french fries daily since 1959.
9: Normally a third time through the order, you would think, especially with a team that hits like Georgia, they would start to tee off on any pitcher, but outside of Jackson's lineout, it's been three strikeouts and a couple of lazy pop-ups.
8: Right-handed hitting Colby Branch steps in, pops up a bunt. Valantis is going to field it on two hops and toss it on to first for the out. Slick play by Valantis, who textbook grabbed it with the bare hand, twisted it into the ground to make sure he had a grip on it, and fired it to first for the out.
9: And it's always a tough play for a lefty coming off the mound because you've got to spin your way into position to throw it to first. And he was able to do that and throw a strike over there.
8: And there was a moment where Valances maybe thought he was going to be able to catch it on the fly.

0: Now, Black squares around a bunt and pulls back and takes a strike. Texas has made this game, and I mean this in a complimentary way, boring enough as this is swung on and missed. They wanted to, after that first inning, just settle things down. And they've only got one run, but they have successfully done that. Now their offense has to come to life. The 0-2 is outside on a little quick pitch. That's another one where Valantis stepped toward the first base side and swung it around his body.
1: I know he's done it before, but I just it's hard sometimes for me to realize that it could work.
0: As the 1-2 is swung on and missed, and Valantis strikes out two in the inning, and he sets down Georgia in order for the second consecutive frame. We are through six here in downtown Omaha. Georgia leads Texas 4-1. John will take you home from here in association with 1620 The Zone. 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
1: 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Four runs, two hits, one error for the Georgia Bulldogs. One run, three hits, two errors for the Texas Longhorns. 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First pitch swinging is a ground ball back to the mound. And for the third time tonight, Volchko fields his position. And it's a 1-3 putout and a quick first out in the seventh. And Volchko right now is in complete command of this game as we send it down to Josh Peterson.
7: He absolutely is, John. And there is a world right now where he is actually not on the mound. 1 year ago, as he was in the portal, he was down to two schools, Georgia and LSU. So who did he speak with? Well, Paul Skeens, who played under Wes Johnson when Johnson was the pitching coach at LSU back in 2023. Now, he said that he wanted him to lean LSU, but mainly it was about trying to stay as neutral as you can and help make a decision as a player. He added he couldn't really point me in one direction or the other, and I guess he really didn't take that advice from Paul Skeens, given that he's now pitching for Georgia right now.
1: The 0-1 is a strike. Temo Becerra 0-for-2 with a pair of strikeouts. 10 season-high strikeouts for Joey Volchko. Third time this year he's hit 10. One more and he'll tie his career best. No balls, two strikes. Here's the pitch. And a bit of a crossfire, almost came sidearm there. Missed outside with the slider, and it's 1-2.
0: Wonder if him and Skeens got together in fielding their position, too.

0: Volchko's done a great job of that tonight.
1: He's caught one liner and made two other nice plays. The 1-2 is a cold strike three on the outside corner. It's only the second called punch out of the night, but it's a career-tying 11th strikeout. And Joey Volchko trying to match Cord Rager from Oklahoma for the pitching performance of the night.
0: We do have some defensive changes here for Georgia. So Lujo moves over to left from center. Ishikawa goes over to right from left. So Black comes out of the game and he makes way for Scott Newman, who is out in center field.
1: So out of the game, Ryan Black. Here is Adrian Rodriguez. He's got two hits tonight. And he takes a strike. He is 2-for-2. Only three on the board for the Longhorns. Our line score, those of you Price is Right fans will mark out on this. It looks like an addition of Safe Crackers. Here's a bouncing ball, takes a high hop out to short, high throw to first, but it's fielded by Hudson, and he keeps the bag to record the out. And another 1-2-3 inning for Joey Volchko, and he is through seven, leading Texas 4-1.

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4: Neither starting pitcher has come out of this one as Joey Volchko goes out for his seventh inning of work, and he fires in a strike to Trey Phelps. Phelps walked to lead off the game. He actually batted twice in the first inning. He popped out to end the first. It was a 10-batter inning that led to four runs. Here's a bouncing ball to third, fumbled by Borba, over to the shortstop. The throw won't be in time. That'll be an error. Borba should have had it. It came out of his glove. It bounced over to Rodriguez, who tried to make the throw, but with the speedy Phelps going down the line, he had no shot.
5: It took a funny hop. The second-to-last hop, right on the lip of the grass, and maybe it did catch that lip a little bit. It sort of flung out to the center field side of the field, like the second base side, and that was just enough for Borba to fumble it.
4: Now here's Daniel Jackson. Jackson has been held in check tonight. He's 0 for 3. He's the only Bulldog not to reach. I say that knowing that Georgia still only has two hits. This pitch gets into the dirt. It'll get away, and that'll lead to Phelps going to second base. Carson Tinney couldn't come up with it in time. It went back behind the batter, Jackson, and Phelps easily into second. So another wild pitch. And another free base.
5: You're going to see Georgia get aggressive here. They're trying to push across that insurance run, of course, which is presented by the Durham Museum, where Omaha's history comes live in the iconic Union Station.
4: Here's a bouncing ball to short. Rodriguez going to try to get the runner at third, and he's safe. Rodriguez decided to throw to third base to try to cut down the lead runner, and Phillips slides in safely. Immediately, Borba went to the cupping ears motion. And let's see. I think we're going to get a review.
5: We are. I'm not sure why Rodriguez did that. He is going to his left. He has to throw that ball to first.
4: It was hit hard on the ground. The throw is there, but unfortunately, it took the glove hand away from third base, and so Borba had to do a lot more reaching to get the tag. If he is able to hit the throw on the right side of Borba, then he can just put down the tag quickly. But because the throw was to the outside part of the bag, he had to reach back over to get Phelps. This should be a quick review.
5: Yeah, he did the bag a little bit on a head-first dive, but his entire body stayed over it. Unless he actually bounced off the bag for a split second, but I don't think we have the evidence to suggest that's happening.
4: Our replay reviews are presented by Jay Stennett Contracting. 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But Rodriguez trying to get Phelps on the tag out at third base.
5: I can't believe
4: this is going to cost him a base.
5: I can't.

0: believe Rodriguez threw that to third. I mean, he's going to his left. So he's going to throw a cross, like you said, John, and make a longer throw to third. If he's going to his right in the hole, absolutely, you make that throw.
1: But he's got a spin back pivot and then throw back across to third base. And they're taking a long look at this one. I thought on the initial look that it was pretty obvious he beat the tag as he uses the swim move. 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
0: Texas is a good defensive team, and these are two defensive mistakes.
1: What are we doing?
2: After review, the call of safe stands. Texas has one challenge remaining.
1: So it'll be a fielder's choice, Jackson reaching first.
0: After that, it wasn't even confirmed, John. I mean, they must have saw something that made them believe it was close.
1: So the runner safe at third, and now here comes Jim Schlossnagel, and this should spell the end of the night, I believe, for Dylan Volantis. He is now at 102 pitches. It is the fifth time this year he has been over the century mark. He was at 110 last week in the Super Regional against Oregon. But this appears to be a meeting at the mound of a strategy variety, not of a I'm-going-to-pull-you variety, unless Schlossnagel is using extra time here to buy his reliever a couple of more tosses. I believe my binoculars don't deceive me. It's Brett Crossland.
0: And he's not taking Volantis out. This has been broken up, and Volantis still with the ball in his hands.
1: So he's going to leave Volantis in at 102 pitches. Nobody out. Runners on the corners. And Rylan Luhol, who bounced a two-run home run off of the left field foul pole. For only the third home run hit this year against Volantis. So far, those two runs have held up.
0: So Texas is going to trade a run for two outs here. But if it's hard at third, they're going to come home with it.
1: Pitch misses inside. The middle infielder's playing midway.
0: Yeah, those guys are basically double play depth. And the corners are pretty much in.
1: 4-1 Georgia in the bottom of the seventh. The pitch off the end of the bat, foul and out of play. Luhol, the two-run home run in the first, a pop-out in the second, and a strikeout in the fourth. An E5, a wild pitch, and a fielder's choice. As runners on the corners, nobody out. The pitch way outside, and a great job by Carson Tinney to save a run. He had to come flying out of his crouch across his body to catch the pitch. 2-1.
0: Yeah, I think this is it for Volantis.
1: The 2-1 pitch is swung on, hit down the line into left, deep and back and off the face of the wall. One run is in. Jackson will pull up at third, and into second with a double is Rylan Luhol. He almost did the same thing again. This time it hits off the fence. It's an RBI double for Luhol, and it's 5-1 Bulldogs in the seventh.
0: And would you believe that's just the second extra base hit of the night for either team? And they are both by Rylan Luhol, the two-run home run in the first, and now the RBI double here in the seventh, and now Schloss is still on the top step. Hold on. Both teams. Now Wes Johnson, I think, wants an offensive timeout.
1: So Wes Johnson's going to use an offensive timeout here and bring O'Shaughnessy and his base runners in to chat. Schloss, they

0: standing on the top step.
1: I mean, I suppose you could play a matchup here with O'Shaughnessy, but...
0: He struck him out twice tonight. One time he reached, though, on the wild pitch. 5-1 Georgia. That's only the third hit of the game for the Bulldogs. Now let's see if Schlossnagel makes a move off the top step of the dugout. Offensive timeout is done. And for the moment, it appears as it's staying with Volantis. Still nobody out. Second and third. Now Schlossnagel is shifting his shortstop, Rodriguez, over to the right side of second base. So a shift is on, but the infield is halfway in. And the pitch to O'Shaughnessy is in there for a strike. The third baseman, Borba, playing even with the bag.
1: I was wondering if they were going to tinker with putting O'Shaughnessy on, but that doesn't appear to be the case.
0: And the middle infielders are playing in, though both on the right side. Nothing and one, the pitch. Fouled off at the plate, and it's 0-2.
1: It's just the ultimate trust in Volantis right now.
0: Sure is. No balls, two strikes. Volantis desperately needing a strikeout. The pitch. Swung on and missed. It's in the dirt. Pitch got away. O'Shaughnessy didn't realize it. And a light toss over to first. And another strikeout that ends up in the dirt. But they do get the strikeout. That's the ninth of the game for Dylan Volantis. They've had, what, three more that they had to throw to first to complete the strikeout?
1: He's completed, I think, two, yeah, maybe three, and then the two that went for errors. He's lost the ball at his feet a couple times, too, has Tinney.
0: Well, that breaking ball comes in, and it just dives to the ground. And it certainly has made for a challenge tonight for Carson Tinney. Now here's Ishikawa, infield still in. Now one out, and the position of the infielders is in normal spots. Shortstop back in his usual position, and Ishikawa fouls one off. Ishikawa singled in the first, scored on one of the two wild pitches that resulted in errors on Carson Tinney. No balls and a strike. Pitch is a chopper over the first baseman and into right field, a base hit. Two runs are going to score. Ishikawa drives in a pair. It's now 7-1 Bulldogs in the seventh.
1: And another chop ball that blasts over the first baseman's head. Ishikawa just chops it straight into the ground and over the head of Ashton Larson at first. And here comes Jim Schlossnagel. But Dylan Volantis really gutted it out tonight for Texas, but just couldn't get those final two outs he needed.
0: So the night is done for Dylan Volantis as Georgia knocks him out of the box with three runs here in the seventh to take a commanding 7-1 lead. And this call to the bullpen is presented by Oscar's Pizza and Sports Grill, home of the Big O Pizza and award-winning char-buffed wings. We'll tell you about Brett Crossland when we continue from Omaha after this timeout. 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
1: Brett Crossland, the freshman from Phoenix, Arizona, becomes the second pitcher of the night for Texas. He replaces Dylan Volantis, who really gutted through one tonight. But unfortunately, a few too many mistakes in the first, and albeit there were a couple of mistakes in this inning, including the error to lead things off, has knocked him out of the box. And now it's up to Crossland to try to set the Bulldogs down here in the seventh.
2: Crossland, the righty, making his 25th appearance this year. He's 1-2 with a 3.57 ERA. 22 and two-thirds innings. He struck out 32. And walk 12. Opponents are hitting 226 off of Crossland this year. Cutter, fastball. He'll mix them both interchangeably and mix in a curve and change, but mostly cut fastball and four-seam fastball that'll run back into righties. The cutter, he'll take a little bit off it. The fastball will run up to 97 for him. Big kid, another one. And a youngster, like you said, John, from Phoenix, trying to get some big outs here and just keep this exactly where it is.
1: Well, Texas came in right behind Georgia's two of the best fielding teams in this College World Series group of eight. But tonight, three errors have all factored into runs. Two in the first and one here in the seventh. Not to mention the decision by Rodriguez to try to throw and get the lead runner on a tag play at third instead of going to first. And it's those types of things that can cost you ball games. We talked so much about Georgia and their power threat. It's been as much about Texas mistakes as it has anything else tonight. That and Joey Volchko. 7-1 in favor of the Bulldogs. The one-strike pitch. It is a breaking ball high by Wynn, or to Wynn.
2: It's a long hold there by Crossland, who's trying to manage the run game a little bit, too.
1: He will mix in a curve, so when you look at the difference in velocities, it's a good 20-mile-an-hour difference between the peak of his fastball and his curve. Runner fakes a go, and here's a soft line drive. It's going to fall down for a base hit. Going first to third is Ishikawa. He'll make it easily. It's a bloop single for Ryan Wynn. And who says the Bulldogs can't manufacture runs without a home run?
2: No kidding. Done a little bit of everything tonight. A few bloop hits, taking advantage of some mistakes. Georgia has a chance to really pour it on here. Already with a 7-1 lead and a couple more runners on base and still just one out in the seventh inning.
1: Brennan Hudson, 0-for-2 tonight, was hit by a pitch in the first. They got the runner picked off at first. They're going to throw to second, and he's going to beat the throw.
2: Wow.
1: Crossland wasn't paying attention. Ryan Wynn took off for second. They threw to second base, and Wynn makes it.
2: Wynn just took off, and Crossland didn't realize it until he's about two-thirds of the way there. Play nearly got him. Now Texas is going to bring the infield all the way in. This is a defensive disaster for the Longhorns.
1: Another mistake. Now the infield in, and the pitch ripped foul into the screen by Brennan Hudson. So Texas has come apart here in the seventh. Georgia up 7-1. And looking for a whole lot more. The 0-1. Fastball, did he go? Yes, says third base umpire Derek Malika.
2: Georgia fans not happy, but it did look like he went around.
1: Now nothing in two. Crossland kind of hunched over on the mound. Now gets his sign in the set, the pitch. It's high. Checked his swing this time. It's 1-2.
2: Bronx cheer from Georgia.

0: fans. That's good.
1: One ball, two strikes. Pitch. Checked his swing. He went around. Strike three. A strikeout for Brett Crossland. You can download the Westwood One Sports app and catch all of our NCAA championship broadcasts. 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You'll want that app this year so you can listen to all the excitement of the Rams winning the Super Bowl.
0: Oh.
1: Oh, did I spoil the season? Pitches in the dirt, but a good block, and it rolls up the third base line. No advance.
0: Are you one of the script writers?
1: Maybe.
0: It'd be quite the job.
1: Would be a fun job.
0: I never see job postings.
1: It'd be a fun job, but people would get bored of seeing the Rams winning every game.
0: There was that commercial for it once. And
1: there was.
0: That was a great commercial.
1: It was.
0: All the talk about the NFL script writers. Now, nobody would be crazy enough to write the script for college baseball.
1: Well, no one would believe the script we had in the first inning tonight. Here's the 1-0. It misses inside. Two balls and no strikes.
0: Here's what's going to happen.
1: We're going to get a line drive that hits off the foul pole. Then
0: just
1: the catcher's going to miss two strikes at the plate, and he's going to wild throw to first, and it's going to lead to runs. It's going to happen not once, but twice. The 2-0. Pumps in a strike. Good breaking ball, good slider there from Brett Crossland.
0: Going to mix in a couple, four guys getting hit. But other than that, the starting pitcher does really well for Texas.
1: Two balls and a strike. Crossland writing and the pitch. Low, ball three. Folks from Austin would send that script back.
0: No, thank
1: you.
0: Big
1: rejection stamp on it. No. Georgia fans would be like, but where's all the home runs?
0: I don't understand.
1: There's only one home run.
0: And there's no trees.
1: There's no trees. Three balls and a strike. The pitch swung on and missed. There are trees, but they are outside the ballpark. Of course, we're referring to at Foley Field in Athens. The park is kind of nestled down into a valley where there's a lot of trees and hills to the outside. And
0: maybe
1: a lot of home runs ended up in those trees.
0: Maybe Lujo thought the foul pole was a tree.
1: Three balls, two strikes, the pitch. Popped up, coming back this way. That's about the only thing we haven't had on the bingo card tonight, and that is a foul ball into the Patera Landscaping broadcast booth. But there is a shield that surrounds, it's an energy field that binds us, it surrounds us, and it holds the foul balls away.
0: Yeah, the vines are coming in nice here, too.
1: I like the addition of the vines this year. It's got a very old-timey Wrigley Field feeling. Three balls, two strikes. The pitch from Crossland. Swung on and missed. He struck him out. And that will do it for Georgia in the seventh. But three more runs on three hits. There was a costly error and two left. To the eighth we go. It's all Bulldogs leading Texas 7-1. In association with 1620 The Zone, you're listening to the Men's College World Series on the NCAA Radio Network.
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3: 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Top of the eighth inning, winner's bracket awaits. The team that makes it out of here tonight victorious, and Oklahoma waits for them in said winner's bracket. As the first pitch by Joey Volchko is low. Volchko, 79 pitches. A career-high 11 strikeouts. He has shut down Texas tonight. The 1-0. In for a strike, and it's 1-1.
4: He's just been on the attack. And I really think him setting the tone in that first inning, getting three strikeouts swinging for the top three hitters, Tinian Pack, that really started things off for him.
3: Here's a bouncing ball through the middle. It'll get there for a base hit. Mendoza pokes a single off the ground and into center for his second hit of the night. Let's pause 10 seconds for identification. In association with Westwood One, this is the NCAA Radio Network. Now that our fine affiliates across the country have identified themselves, I will identify Connor Happer. I will identify Josh Peterson, who's down there on the field. I will identify Nick Grimm, who is our producer tonight. And I will call myself John Bishop, your humble announcer. We welcome you to Charles Schwab Field, downtown Omaha, Nebraska, where Ethan Mendoza
4: is coming out of the game.
3: Is coming out of the game after that bouncing ball, and you could see on the swings, I believe it is the hand that he injured.
4: Ooh.
3: That has kept him out of the regular lineup as a fielder. It came on the follow through on the at bat, and you can see him holding the hand limply to the side as he's running to first. So he will exit the game, and entered in his place is a pinch runner. We'll identify the pinch runner. It's Early. And there's a strike. It's Callum Early, the sophomore, who will run for Ethan Mendoza. And we are concerned about his well-being. It's a good bat that you don't want to lose in this lineup. The 0-1 chop foul by Ashton Larson. Larson 0-for-2 tonight. Bounced into a double play. It was the one inning where Volchko looked a little vulnerable. Gave up two hits, had a throwing error. But Larson bounced into a double play, and it pretty much quieted the rest of the inning. The 0-2 is a bouncing ball to second. Could be a double play, but it's fumbled it short. They'll have to go the long way to first, and they'll only get one out. So Colby Branch, trying to turn two, got a little anxious there, and it juggled out of the glove, but he calmly stayed down on it and got a throw over to first to get the batter.
4: Yeah, I think you're right. He got a little bit ahead of himself, tried to get things moving towards second base to try and make the flip over to second so they could get the double play, but still was able to get an out of it. And at this point in the game, you're counting outs. You're short lead and five outs to get.
3: Here's Borba. Volchko's pitch. Misses low.
4: I hate to see that for Mendoza, though. just an odd

0: just an awkward swing. I don't know if there was anything that triggered it, but he was shaking out his hand coming out of the box and then came straight out of the game after reaching on first on that chop single up the middle.
1: The 1-0 is a high chopper but wide of third and foul. And a nice job by Trey Phelps to gather up the ball and throw it into the stands. And a lucky fan will come away with a souvenir.
0: He threw it pretty deep into the stands, too. Usually those first two rows get filled up with souvenir baseballs. Row 15-16 got a free one on that one.
1: The 1-1 from Volchko. Cut on and missed. And that slider still razor sharp. It's got an RPM that can get close to 3,100. And it has been deadly tonight for the Longhorns. One ball, two strikes. Looking for strikeout number 12. The pitch. Outside with a slider.
0: 11 strikeouts. No base on balls. No extra base hits. Four singles for Texas.
1: His only mistake tonight, a throwing error at first. And that's it. The 2-2. Swing and a miss. He struck him out. And he went back to the slider for strikeout number 12. A new career high for Joey Volchko. Two down in the eighth, presented by the Ultimate Baseball Academy. Sign up for their fall ball leagues at ubanebraska.com. Going to be a pinch hitter here for Pendergrass, Josh Livingston. Livingston will hit for Pendergrass, who went 0-2 tonight. A lefty up in the box, hitting 231 with four home runs. And the breaking ball misses low and in. It's 7-1 Bulldogs. Winner to face Oklahoma Monday night. In the winner's bracket game of bracket two. Volchko at the belt, the pitch. Slider for a strike. Been saying that all night long. One and one the count.
0: Texas has only been held one run or less three times this year.
1: Fouled straight back, and it's 1-2. Now, this is an offense that averages 8.3 runs per game. And in this tournament, prior to Omaha, averaging 11.6 runs. One ball, two strikes. Can Joey Volchko make it a baker's dozen? The pitch bends outside. Went with the curveball there, and it's 2-2.
0: Arkansas got him twice in one weekend, a shutout and a one-run loss, a game where they scored one, and then Florida got him a couple weeks later.
1: The 2-2 from Volchko. Missing outside, 3-2.
0: Just tough to hold this offense down. Volchko's just been going at him with a head of steam all night long.
1: Well, this has been his best performance of the season, and he has saved it for a perfect moment. The opening game of their College World Series run. The full count pitch to Livingston is chopped on the ground. Nice play over at first base by Hudson. He'll take it to the bag himself, and that will retire the side. And Joey Volchko, through eight, holding Texas to just one run. In the inning, a hit and a man left. We head to the bottom of the eighth. Bulldogs 7, Longhorns 1. From 1620 The Zone and the NCAA Radio Network, this is the Men's College World Series.
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3: 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Hoda Kotb reached out, Oprah, George Stephanopoulos. So I said no. I was booked on the Deitch Podcast before the Taylor Swift phenomenon. 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
7: 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New pitcher for the Longhorns, their third of the night. It's the freshman right-hander from Prairie Village, Kansas. So a short drive for his folks from Michael Winter.
8: Winter this year, he's making his 12th appearance. First year at the Men's College World Series. 1-0 with a 6.39 ERA. Does have a save. 12 and two-thirds innings. He struck out 12 and walked 7. Opponents are hitting 314 off of him this year in his 12 and two-thirds. So, Winter just trying to make it a little easier on the rest of the Texas pen. Get these important outs here and keep this game right where it is.
7: He will face Scott Newman, who gets his first cracks tonight. Newman, who replaced Black in the order.
8: And so, Texas in the outfield goes with Maddox Mansour in center field, because Pendergrass was pinch hit for by Livingston.
7: Which is inside. 1-1. 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Mansour in for Pendergrass. And the 1-1 to Michael Winter. Swing and a miss. Scott Newman, I'm sorry. Michael Winter is the pitcher.
8: From Michael Winter, Shawnee Mission East High School. The Kansas City area, 6'5", 240-pound freshman.
7: The 1-2 is low. He was the Kansas 6A pitcher of the year. Had a .11 ERA as a senior last year.
8: .11? Didn't know how that's possible.
7: That's like a run every 5 games or something? Here's a little number down the line. It's going to stay fair, and a heads-up play by Larson, who picks it up, tags the runner out. Now we're going to have a conversation whether or not that ball was fair or foul, and they're going to call it a foul ball.
8: It looked like Larson picked it up right off the chalk, and he was sort of waiting because it was rolled up to him pretty quick. Georgia's first base coach said he was immediately in protest. And there doesn't seem to be much argument from Texas coming back the other way.
7: Jim Schlossnagel leaning up on that top rail. And it'll be a foul ball. 2-2 now to Scott Newman. Seven-1 Georgia here in the eighth. And the pitch. Missed outside. 3-2. Newman this year, just a .133 average. He's 2-for-15. Trying to reach base in the College World Series. The full count pitch. It's high ball four. The Georgia dugout explodes with applause for Scott Newman. And as he reaches on the walk. That's only the second walk.

0: Walk tonight.
1: Well, the first one since the first batter of the game.
0: That's the second walk of the game either side, because, of course, Volchko hasn't walked anybody tonight.
1: There was the Valances hit by pitches, but the first base on balls since the very first batter of the game, Trey Phelps.
0: Speaking of Phelps, he's up again for the fifth time. Pitch. Missing outside. Walked in the first, scored. Popped up also in the first as Georgia batted 10. Grounded into a fielder's choice in the fourth. Reached on an error by the third baseman and scored on a base hit by Lujo in the seventh. The pitch is half foul back into the screen.
1: I'd say pitching has sort of won the night tonight. And then Texas's defense letting them down in a few different areas. And a couple of extra bases, free bases. And that's sort of been the story of this one. It's really been a lot of the story over the first couple of days.
0: 1-1. Almost hit him. Stayed inside. 2-1. There is no one working in the Georgia bullpen. Joey Volchko has already eclipsed his career long of 7 innings pitched. It would appear as if Wes Johnson's going to let him go and finish what he started. Here's a high fly ball hit off the end of the bat into shallow right field. Backing up on it is Temo Becerra, and he'll make the catch for the first out. This broadcast of the Men's College World Series on the NCAA Radio Network is intended solely for the private, non-commercial use of our audience. Any reproduction, retransmission, or other use of this broadcast without the express written consent of the NCAA and Westwood One is strictly prohibited. And Chris Prudhon will enforce.
1: Yes, he will. He will knock on your door.
0: There's a strike. Daniel Jackson, a quiet night for the Golden Spikes Award winner. 0-for-4. Reached on a fielder's choice in the seventh. Scored on Ishikawa's two-run single. Swing and a miss, and he's behind nothing and two.
1: Good waiting to see that rhino mask. So everybody, once Georgia hits a home run, they all get a bulldog mask. Except for Daniel Jackson. He's the rhino.
0: Rhino hasn't been held in check. The 0-2. Swung on and fouled off the catcher's protective gear. And he stays alive at the plate. Jackson with 31 home runs. Which is 6 off the Georgia single season record. Of course, Charlie Condon did that a couple of years ago. As the pitch misses outside, it's 1-2.
1: Oh.
0: And someone hit the switch on the light display, and the LED light started to flash as if somebody hit a home run.
1: Wake up, everybody.
0: Oh, are they
1: foreshadowing the script writers?
0: Foreshadowing what's happening here? 1-2 to Jackson. The pitch. Nope, he swung and missed.
1: Well, you can get the flashing lights for a strikeout, too.
0: So, two away as Michael Winner strikes out Daniel Jackson. Jackson giving his teammate Rylan Lujo a bit of a scouting report on the Texas freshman as they exchange positions now in the batter's box. Two out, runner at first, 7-1 Georgia in the eighth. Bulldogs for the first time here since 2008. There's a high fly ball hit to right field, and Robbins is there. He'll make the catch, and the side is retired. To the ninth we go. Georgia 7 and Texas 1. In association with 1620 The Zone, you're listening to the Men's College World Series on the NCAA Radio Network.
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4: 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Joey Volchko, a career-high 12 strikeouts, a career-long 8 innings. He's going for a complete game, leading 7-1. And the first pitch of the ninth inning is that slider for a strike. Aiden Robbins, 0-3 tonight. Volchko has been magnificent. No walks. Only a throwing error is the only thing you can say he has done wrong tonight. And a swing and a miss and another hard-biting slider, and it's nothing and two.
5: There's only five pitchers in this event's history who have 12 strikeouts and no walks in the aluminum bat era. Joey Volchko trying to join the club.
4: The 0-2 is fouled off.
5: Last year, Gage Wood, 19 strikeouts and no walks in his no-hit effort against Murray State. Cade Horton for Oklahoma in 22. TCU's Brian Howard against Texas A&M in 2017, Stan Spencer in 1990, and Roger Clemens in 1983.
4: That's some good company. Here's the 0-2. Popped up. It'll be out of the play, into the seats.
5: Remember, Wood had 19. So, and Horton had 13. So, Volchko is looking to join the Wood-Horton club of 13 and no walks.
4: And those have all happened within the last 4 years. Of course, Horton did it when Oklahoma was here in 22. The 0-2. Swing and a miss. He struck him out. The 13th strikeout for Joey Volchko. One away in the ninth. 7-1 Georgia on our scoreboard, presented by Langfeld Overhead Door for your professional garage repair and installation needs. 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
5: Elite company for Volchko. Last complete game in the College World Series was Cade Anderson in Finals Game 1 last year against Coastal.
4: Here's Carson Tinney. And the first pitch missed outside. 0-3 tonight. Tinney with a couple of errors. Those two drop third strike. Wild throws to first base. That allowed two men to reach. The second, essentially, was a two-run play with the bases loaded. Outside, it's ball two. Two balls, no strikes. Volchko into his wind in the pitch. Missed outside, ball three.
5: Oh, man.
4: And so the only drama is Volchko in danger of his first walk of the night. The 3-0 is a strike. He just went right to the heater, 94 miles an hour.
5: He's been pretty consistent with that, too.
4: Confident enough from here to throw him a slider and get him to chase or maybe land it in the zone.

0: The 3-1. Nope, he overthrew the fastball, and it's down, and that's the first walk of the game.
1: He's been ejected from the club.
0: Well, if you're Georgia, you don't care. You just want that first win. You've waited 18 years to get back to this event. And now, by seed, all the expectations of being the favorite. They came in on the odds makers list, a co-favorite with North Carolina. Well, tonight, they have answered the call, and they have responded. And Anthony Pack takes a strike. Pack 0 for 3 with 2 strikeouts.
1: I do wonder if there's any part of Wes Johnson that wants to get Volchko a standing ovation walking off the mound, but you'd rather have him just finish this thing up, I think.
0: The 0-1 swing and a miss. The Georgia bullpen has started to stir. Just in case, Volchko at 107 pitches. You know he wants to finish this one. No balls, 2 strikes to Pack. The wind in the pitch. Slider missed outside, and Jackson popped up out of his crouch. Thought he was going to get the call. And then taps his chest. He's gesturing back to the umpire, not wanting to show him up.
1: Yeah.
0: But he really thought he got that slider in there for a strike.
1: He was pretty demonstrative. He popped up and then apologized immediately to Jake Uhlenhop.
0: The 1-2. Fouled ground out of play.
1: Uhlenhop said,
2: yep, it was off the plate.
1: The catcher-umpire relationship is still going strong.
0: These are the most pitches thrown in a game by Volchko. 108 was the previous high. That came in a 6-inning effort against Missouri. That was one of the other games where he had 9 or more strikeouts. He's got 12 tonight. Swing and a miss. He struck him out. Number 14. And Texas down to their final out. And this time, Uncle Charlie broke out the curveball and spun in a dandy.
1: I think that's the second time he's got Pack on that pitch, too. Curveball breaking in off the plate against the lefty. Now Becerra is trying to avoid going down for the fourth time on strikes tonight.
0: 7-1 Bulldogs. Volchko's pitch. Slider in there for a strike. All the talk about Valantis and how maybe some thought he should have been SEC Pitcher of the Year. Joey Volchko reminding folks that he is no slouch. The pitch. Foul back and it's nothing and two. He was rated the 85th best prospect by MLB.com. He's draft eligible. The former Stanford Cardinal, who made his first career start against the Creighton Blue Jays, the team that hosts this event. Well, he has come to Omaha with purpose. No balls, 2 strikes, 2 out, top of the ninth, the pitch. Cold strike three, Joey Volchko finishes with a flourish, a 15th strikeout. And a Bulldog win, 7-1 over Texas.
2: And how about that last fastball on the outside edge at 96? Joey Volchko, take a bow, my friend. Gave up just 4 hits in the 1 run, just walked the measly 1 there in the ninth, and struck out 15, an all-timer as far as a College World Series performance from the Georgia righty.
0: Our ninth inning was presented by Pint 9 Brewing Company in La Vista, Nebraska, celebrating 9 years of pouring Pint 9. The Bulldogs into the winner's bracket in Bracket 2, a 7-1 victory over the number 6 seed Texas Longhorns. We'll be back with our postgame and more after this from 1620 The Zone and the NCAA Radio Network. 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
3: Joey Volchko having fun with his teammates.
4: Sour Power.
3: The Sour Power, which is the gummy candy that Georgia has fed off of this year. As he was doing his post-game interview with television, we'll get him here in just a moment. But they were covering him with those Sour Powers and trying to distract him. And he, just like he did through the Texas Longhorns, just coolly executed the interview and didn't acknowledge any of the other stuff going on until the very end. 7-1 tonight, Georgia with the victory, and Volchko with a complete game, 15-strikeout gem.
4: He was absolutely tremendous and steady, like you said, the entire way through. So can't wait to hear about this and the mindset and how much more candy he's got to pour on him, as we'll send it down to the field now with our own Josh Peterson.
5: Connor, thank you so much. Joey Volchko joining us right now. Your guys are just pouring stuff all over you. You had really nice anticipation of it. You did a good job, just like you did on the mound tonight. A career night for you in innings and strikeouts. You were dialed in from the beginning. How'd you do it?
6: Yeah, just executed the game plan. There's a lot of confidence, and things kind of slowed down because we had a very clear plan. Went out and executed it, moving the ball around, didn't let the misses affect me, just got back in the zone and kept competing.
5: Strange start, of course, with all those runs in the bottom of the first inning, and yet it really didn't seem to faze you, even though a lot of pitchers might be a bit too comfortable. Why was that?
6: Honestly, just from experience. Mississippi State, I knew that regardless of who jumps out first, I think that either team can come back at any time, especially in SEC postseason baseball. So carrying that mentality into this, helped me out a lot.
5: Pitching in Omaha in front of all your fans, I mean, is this everything you've been dreaming of?
6: Absolutely. This is what I came to Georgia to do, and to play for Wes Johnson and finally see him on this stage again as a head coach has been unbelievable.
5: Congratulations. You're in the winner's bracket. We'll see you in a couple days.
6: Thank you. Appreciate it.
5: John Connor, back up to you.
3: Joey Volchko tonight just walked the one batter with one out in the ninth inning. He was dialed in from the start. He struck out the first four batters that he faced, and he struck out three in the ninth. He also had a three-strikeout inning in the fourth. He was masterful. He really, the slider was the thing that got him going. Obviously, the fastball had good life on it as well, but that slider had great bite on it, and he had Texas off balance all night.
4: I think the fastball probably played up a little bit tonight, as we talked about. It tends to do when you get on this stage, but he always mixes really well, and you're right. He mixed the fastball and the slider just tremendously tonight. I mean, nobody barreled him up all night, and he struck out 15 and he walked one. So it's one thing to do that to this Texas offense, who can absolutely barrel just about anything, but to do it throwing as many strikes as he did is even more impressive. He was getting a little bit of chase out of the zone as well, but man, I mean, what more can he say about Volchko? He was tremendous.
3: 7-1.

0: got some free bases tonight. They did get a home run. We'll hear about that and a whole lot more coming up in our highlights next. 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
0: Back here at Charles Schwab Field in Omaha alongside Connor Happer, I'm John Bishop, 7-1 Georgia the victor. 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Joey Volchko struck out the side in the first. So, for the first time, Dylan Volantis came to the pitcher's mound to face off against the Georgia Bulldogs. He walked Trey Phelps, the leadoff batter, got Jackson to fly out. Then, Rylan Luhol against a pitcher who had only given up two home runs all year. And maybe it was such a shock that even the umpires couldn't believe it.
6: Runner at first is Trey Phelps. Out. Bottom of the first, no score, Texas versus Georgia. The pitch swung on, hit down the line into left field. It is curling, and it is off the pole, or it's off the wall. Coming around to score is Phelps. Headed to third is Luhol. He's in there safely with a triple. And there are folks down the line waving their arms as if it hit the foul pole, which would mean a home run.
0: And it was on replay. It actually hit the foul pole about 3 feet above the top of the wall. It hit square off the pole, bounced back into the field of play. On replay, it was overturned, a home run by Rylan Luhol, and that made it 2-0. But then the weird stuff happened. Mike O'Shaughnessy struck out on a pitch in the dirt, but the catcher, Carson Tinney, misfired on a throw to first base. So O'Shaughnessy reaches despite striking out. Then Ishikawa singled. Wynn flew out to center. Then Brennan Hudson was hit to load the bases. That brought up Colby Branch, the 8-hole hitter, and weirdness would strike again.
6: The 1-2, swung on and missed. It's in the dirt, and it gets away. They're going to have to throw to first, and he's going to make it. A run is in, and now a second run is going to score. And for the second time in this inning, a swinging third strike wild pitch, and Texas can't record the out. And it's 3-0 Bulldog, 4-0 Bulldogs.
0: Yeah, two runs scored on that play. It's a pair of throwing errors against Carson Tinney, and Georgia had a 4-0 lead. That's all the runs that Joey Volchko would need all night long. He would strike out two more in the second. He would strike out another.

0: in the third. He'd strike out the side in the fourth. He had 10 strikeouts through five innings in complete control of a great Texas offense. Now to the seventh. After Texas finally got to him after a Volchko throwing error made the score 4-1. But in the bottom of the seventh inning, an error allowed Phelps to reach. Jackson reached on a fielder's choice as Phelps was safe at third. That brought up Luhol again, still against Dylan Volantis.
1: The 2-1 pitch is swung on, hit down the line into left, deep and back and off the face of the wall. One run is in. Jackson will pull up at third, and into second with a double is Ryland Luhol. He almost did the same thing again. This time it hits off the fence. It's an RBI double for Luhol, and it's 5-1 Bulldogs in the seventh.
0: The Bulldogs would keep piling it on. Two batters later, it was Kenny Ishikawa.
1: Pitch is a chopper over the first baseman and into right field, a base hit. Two runs are going to score. Ishikawa drives in a pair. It's now 7-1 Bulldogs in the seventh.
0: Meanwhile, Joey Volchko goes back out for the eighth, records his 12th strikeout, setting a new career high. Then to the ninth, he strikes out Aiden Robbins for the second time for number 13. He hadn't walked a batter all night, but then Carson Tinney drew a base on balls. But that would not faze Volchko. He would strike out Anthony Pack, and then, looking to finish his first ever collegiate complete game, it was Temo Becerra at the plate.
1: Well, he has come to Omaha with purpose. No balls, two strikes, two out. Top of the ninth, the pitch. Cold strike three. Joey Volchko finishes with a flourish. A 15th strikeout and a Bulldog win. 7-1 over Texas.
0: 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Joey Volchko, magnificent tonight. 15 strikeouts, only allows four hits. And, yeah, the one run did score, but that's a no material. And now Georgia, as they expected, in the winner's bracket game to face Oklahoma on Monday night.
2: The one walk, too, is also the impressive part of what Volchko did. So 73.7% strikes. He becomes the first complete game at this Men's College World Series since Kate Anderson did it in game one of the finals last year. Not that long ago, but we talked about some elite names pitching at this event over the years, and Volchko joins that club with his performance tonight. And like you said, John, Georgia right where they thought they should be in the winner's bracket, trying to take control of bracket number two on Monday night.
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1: So day two is in the books. A pair of blowout victories earlier today. Oklahoma took out Alabama behind Cord Rager's brilliant seven innings of three-hit shutout baseball. And tonight, in a complete game, 15-strikeout effort, Joey Volchko. Kind of hard to choose between the two pitchers who was better tonight, but today definitely dominated by pitching, and that has put OU and Georgia in the driver's seat in bracket two.
2: I think if you flip it over to the other side of the two losing teams today, there are some consistent through lines there with both of those teams. Defensive mistakes. Yeah. I mean, it was on display for Texas, and it was certainly on display for Alabama earlier this afternoon as well. And, you know, we talk about it so often going into the series. In a ballpark like this, extra bases become just such a big deal. You know, trying to move guys over and get guys in as soon as you possibly can. Georgia took advantage of it in the very first inning of the game tonight. Obviously, Oklahoma took advantage of it earlier on and then put the finishing touches on later, just as Georgia did in the seventh inning tonight with three additional runs. But there's through lines, really, in all these games. If you do the little things right, and if you pick it up and throw it across on defense, you're going to have a good chance. And if you're pitching it right, you'll have a pretty good chance to advance deep into this tournament.
1: So after opening weekend, here's how things stand in our two brackets. Bracket one, it'll be West Virginia and North Carolina in the winner's bracket game. That'll be tomorrow night at 7 o'clock Eastern time. The first game tomorrow will be the first elimination game. It'll be Troy versus Ole Miss, 2 o'clock Eastern time here on the Westwood One NCAA Radio Network. Then, coming up on Monday, it'll be the bracket two. The loser's bracket game, elimination game, Alabama versus Texas, 1 o'clock Monday afternoon, 2 o'clock Eastern time, and then at 8 o'clock Eastern, 7 o'clock Eastern time, 6 local time, the winner's bracket game between Oklahoma and Georgia. So that's how things look after 2 days. We will see what tomorrow brings, but certainly pitching and defense, or maybe lack thereof, a big factor. We will see how things play out tomorrow. We look forward to having you with us again then. In association with 1620 The Zone, you're listening to the Men's College World Series on the NCAA Radio Network.
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1: 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Pre-game

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1: In a lot of series, but was still scoring and was huge when it mattered. 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
1: I want to ask you guys the same question. We'll get to the post-game stuff. I can't stand when they talk to drunken owners, man. It's like, come on. They're talking to Brunson right now. It's really cool. But as I'm watching this whole thing, just because, like, nobody picked the Knicks to win the title. You know, the fans, I'm sure, are going to say stuff. There's going to be certain people say, I knew the Knicks this, I knew the Knicks that. I just remember right in the playoffs started, and they went on that winning streak, but early in that series, they lost to Atlanta. Was that the first game? And everyone, oh, here we go again with the Knicks. And, you know, even when they were winning games, people were like, eh, it's the Eastern Conference. And now to sit there for the first time since 1973 and watch the Knicks up there throwing the trophy around, and that, it looks a little weird, doesn't it? Is it just me?
4: That's a little weird.
1: It's crazy.
4: Yeah.
1: It is weird, isn't it?
4: Like,
1: that, like, it's weird, but there they are. And Ben, you were saying during the break, so you're in DC and you're thinking, hey, Washington gets AJ DeBonta, who knows, right? I mean, if the Knicks can win it, this is crazy.
5: Anything is possible. Anything is possible.
1: To quote Kevin Garnett, anything is possible.
5: No, Jason Tatum acts like he said that, apparently.
1: Yeah, that was Kevin Garnett long before.
5: Don't you remember when he copied like 8 different things after they won a title?
1: I do remember that. Yeah, that's crazy. No, it's just, look, I'm happy for New York. They have avid sports fans. I know a lot of friends of mine live in New York. They're showing Mike Brown now, the head coach. I think he's really cool. Brown's been around a long time. About 18 months ago, gets fired by the Kings. Another nice move by the Kings and that organization. I feel great for a lot of people on that team. I feel great for the fans because you got to give credit, even if you don't like New York, and I get it. New York elicits a response, and they're showing all the celebrities, obviously, who are loving this. But the Knicks have a lot of avid fans, and the fact that the arena tonight, I mean, what would you guys say? It had to be 50-50, wasn't it? I mean, when the Knicks would make a play, it was just as loud as the Spurs. I think it was like a 50-50 split. So for those fans to, you know, get on a plane, and it wasn't just the celebrities, a lot of celebs, because that's who they showed. But, I mean, you saw throughout that whole arena, there were a lot of Knicks fans in there. I'm not a Knicks fan. I'm not a New York sports fan. But the way that these guys have supported the Knicks through this entire process, it's impressive from a fan standpoint, even if you don't like the Knicks, don't you think? It's pretty impressive. They've done a pretty nice job. So I'll give the fans a ton of credit.
4: You
1: now,
4: know what's funny, though?
1: Having said,
4: like,
1: yeah,
4: if
1: go
4: you
1: ahead.
4: Really got this,
1: go
4: John,
1: ahead.
4: Like, I agree with you when you've said it so many times that the Knicks are just... They shouldn't have won this, right? Like, if we sit here logically and look at the whole thing, wouldn't it be smarter to say the Spurs lost it? Because of everything they went through to get here?
1: Yeah, but I think with the Spurs, it just came out, and it was pretty obvious. They were just young, you know? They had chances. And, that's a great question, because teams can lose versus teams winning. So, for example, if I looked at Game 4, I think the Spurs lost that game. Now, I want to give the Knicks credit, and I don't want to take anything away from them. But De'Aaron Fox pulls that ball up. They're up, you know, with 13 seconds left. He gets the steal. If he doesn't go up, and I know some people are going to go, Anunoby fouled him. I get it. But if you just pull that ball out, then you're on the free throw line getting 2 free throws. Now you're up, you're up 3. But why are you going to the rim? Like, that's just a boneheaded play by San Antonio. Or Wembanyama earlier on in the series, okay, you're going for the win, and you hit Castle in the back. Like, settle down, stop for a second. You know, you don't have to kick that ball to Castle.

0: that fast. You're in the backcourt. You're fine. You have the lead. Like, I just, the Spurs made a lot of mistakes. You're right. You know, and the Knicks capitalized. So I bet a Knicks fans are like, no, we won those games. But I think, you know, the two biggest moments for the Spurs that will stick in their fans' minds, you're right, was the De'Aaron Fox play in game four and Wemby hitting Castle in the back. What was that, game two, whatever that was?
1: Right.
0: You know, those two moves, that's on San Antonio. And the Knicks really, Ananobi blocked that shot, looked like he fouled him. But those are plays the Spurs have to make. And I bet a year ago or a year from now, they probably will. Although I don't know if De'Aaron Fox is going to be around. So I tell you this, Dylan Harper's got to start next year for the Spurs. I mean, so does De'Aaron Fox want to come off the bench or does he want to say, I'm out of here, you know? So anyway, give us your thoughts on it. Whether you're a Knicks fan, Spurs fan, NBA fan, give me your thoughts on the Knicks being the NBA champs. You could go in any kind of direction. If you want to say the Spurs lost this thing, it makes sense. Will the Spurs be back? What happens? Here's the one thing about winning titles, because, like I said, I've covered a lot of titles. My teams have won titles that I liked growing up. And the thing that's funny is you get this, what they're doing right now. They're on the stage. They get the title. They have a lot of fun. Everybody parties all night long, especially in New York. They're going to go back home, and they're not going to go to sleep, and it's going to be crazy. And then the next thing that will be on ESPN.com in the morning will be, can they do it again? Can they do it again? Here's your way. And then they'll call it the way too early power rankings, and they'll do that. And then they'll talk, you know, the Knicks will get tonight. And then in the morning it will be, can they do it again? And they'll, you know, it'll be all this big thing about all these different things. It's like, what did we get? Like a day to celebrate? Like what? That's all we get? It's like, yeah, it kind of is. You know, they don't let you kind of celebrate for a long time. You win a championship. And then in the morning it's like everything moves to the next year. You know, it's just our news cycle, we are so used to things moving so fast. So all night, everyone's going to talk about the Knicks. Wow, the first time since 1973. That's incredible. Da, da, da, da, da. And then it's like the next day. You get that party night. When the sun comes up tomorrow, it's, gee, I don't know. Can the Knicks win it again? Geez, look who's going to, how about the Spurs? What about Oklahoma City? Who's going to make trades? Like, everything's going to do that. And we'll do that tonight. So anyway, give me your thoughts. 310-840-4910. At John Lund Radio, you can hit me up as well. The Knicks are the NBA champs. What do you think? We'll continue to talk about it. And Alex brings up a really good question. Did the Spurs lose this thing, or did the Knicks take advantage of a positive situation? Knicks are the champs. It's Sports Night on Westwood One Sports, and of course, the Westwood One Sports app, which you should download right now.
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1: Ah, yes. 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And I include our friends up in Canada, so low for that. The New York Knicks are your NBA champions for 2026. Jalen Brunson is your MVP, scores 45 in his most efficient game of the series. Did you want me to sing?
2: No. Love for you to do a little Blue Eyes, please.
1: Start spreading the news. Now, I don't know if I can do a...
2: Stop it. That was good. Stop it.
1: I don't know if I can do this song.
3: Start spreading
1: the news.
2: New York's burning today.
1: Oh, yeah. We got to talk about that. Give me 60 seconds. So Brunson, 45. Same old script if you're just joining us. The Spurs had a big lead in the first half. The Knicks closed the game. The Spurs couldn't. That's a young basketball team that I think is going to win championships, but you never know. I think that this will be a good experience for them. Mitch Johnson has to take a long look in the mirror, and I know that if you're a Spurs fan or if you're an apologist, you can sit there and go, this is only his first year and he's going to be a good coach. Well, this is a championship team now, and if I'm San Antonio, I might give him another year because my team is so young, but if he makes these same kind of mistakes, offensively he never could stem the tide. Defensively, he could never figure out a way to stop the Knicks. I think with a more experienced coach, this is at least a seven-game series, but they just didn't adjust. Too many threes in the second half of the games. Never putting the onus on the official, getting into the painted area. Not using Wemby, I think, correctly offensively. And he'll change. He'll get bigger. He'll change. A lot of those pick and rolls that he set 25 feet from the basket, he's going to understand that he needs to be in the painted area and not roll to a three-point shot 25 feet from the basket, but actually go to the rim. They're going to learn how to use him a little bit better, and all these young players for San Antonio are going to mature. But Alex asked a great question before the break, and John Lund with you. Alex is here. Ben is here as well, and they chime in all the time. Just the bottom line of the whole thing is that he got out-coached in this series. Give Mike Brown a ton of credit. Give the Knicks a ton of credit. I don't want to take anything away from them, but Alex asked a great question. Did San Antonio lose this series or the Knicks win it? I mean, obviously the Knicks won it. They're the champions, but San Antonio contributed greatly. I think their coaching did. I think their players. I think that they just got tight backsides when things just got a little bit tough. And the Knicks had been there. They've got veteran players. They hadn't been in the finals, but they had been there in tight games a lot of times. It didn't seem to bother them a whole heck of a lot. And that's what it's all about in sports. When do you do it? When do you make those plays? San Antonio could do it early the entire series. They did it again tonight. Boom, boom, boom, boom, boom. They're out fast. Great. And here come the Knicks, like the tortoise and the hare. We're just coming. You know, and all of a sudden they would pass them at the end. It happened just about every game in this series where the Knicks just kind of hung out a little bit, let the Spurs almost tire themselves out mentally, physically, and then they just took over in the fourth quarter. Happened over and over and over again, and that just told me that San Antonio was just too young to win. So give me your thoughts. 310-840-4910. 310-840-4910. One more other thing before we jump out to the lines. New York is already burning. I switched it over to the news channels. Rioters already destroying, and I hate to see this, New York NYPD vehicles in the streets. They're showing all sorts of people now on all the news channels. And I told you this right when they were winning the championship. I've been through it. I've seen this. I've seen it up close.

0: I've been at radio stations when teams won championships and they went down to the radio station. They had nowhere to go. The Knicks haven't won a title since 73. And I'm not a math guy, but I don't care. They're 27 plus 20. That's over 50 years. And so a lot of people weren't alive. And what's happening is they don't know how to handle emotions of championships. A lot of people do. They just stay in their house. Ooh, that was cool. What's next? You know, what are we having for dinner? But a lot of these people are out and they have nowhere to go. And so they go out or they go downtown or they go, you know, they go to a bar or they've been drinking at a bar and they bust out into the streets. They don't know what to do. Like, we've never won a championship. It takes, you know, there's certain emotions to life, right? And I know it sounds weird, but like your team, you've sat there for years and years and rooted for your team. Oh, we didn't win. Oh, we didn't win. Oh, we didn't win. Oh, we didn't. We won. What do we do? Hey, what do we do now? I've seen it up close and personal. It's wild. And so it's already happening in New York City. And we did tell you that New York was going to burn, but now we're seeing it in pictures. Hide the women and children. Hide the women and children. That's all I'm saying in New York. I mean, seriously, your child, I don't know, below a certain age, like, it's, Dad, I want to go celebrate. No. Son, we're locking the doors and windows. You are not going outside. Anyway, give us your thoughts. 310-840-4910. The Knicks are the champs. All right, let's get out to some lines and get people's thoughts on the Knicks winning the NBA championship and the NBA title 4-1 over San Antonio. Again, 4-1, 94-90 tonight in San Antonio. Bert's going to lead us off in Baltimore. Hi, Bert. Thanks for the call. You're on Westwood One Sports. The stage is yours. Go right ahead.
1: Yeah, you're right about that, Johnny. Batting down the hatches, huh?
0: Woo! Oh, dude, it's going to be crazy, man. It's going to be crazy.
1: I think the word you were looking for a moment ago is sphincter.
0: Yes, I'm glad you said it. That was the exact word. If we were playing a game show right now, that was the exact word I was thinking of. But I was like trying to be classy. But you know what? I like that you said it.
1: Absolutely. Hey,
0: that was the word.
1: I have a slight bone to pick with you. You said about 10, 15 minutes ago that nobody picked the Knicks, and I've called your show, I've called Johnny Ballgame, I called Pat Boyle's show before the series started, and I said the whole world is about to learn who the best player in the NBA is right now. Not in the future, not who's going to be, which will be Wemby, but his name was Jalen Brunson, and I've predicted in every media forum on the world that the Knicks would win in 6. And I even put a whole $10 on him and just won $80.
0: Dude, money is money. Bert, money is money. I don't care how much you won. The fact that you won.
1: $82 hit
0: is
1: my
0: good
1: account already, and
0: I'll take
1: it. 20 of it. How about that?
0: What'd you spend it on? What'd you spend your winnings on already? Some beers or what? What did you spend 20 on?
1: I spent it on my EA FIFA mobile game that I play all the time.
0: Good
1: like a dork while I listen to you guys at night.
0: are you not to go off topic here, but I don't know if you heard Alex at the beginning of the show, but he's pretty stoked about Team USA. Are you on board with Team USA based on their first game?
1: My oldest daughter plays Division I soccer, so yeah, I'm
0: awesome.
1: Big soccer junkie.
2: Let's go, Bert. Let's
1: absolutely
2: go.
1: Absolutely. Yeah, they were that's the best I've ever seen them play, man.
2: See, Bert, you're my favorite Muppet. Never change. I love you. God, I love you.
1: Right,
0: Bert, I give
1: you
0: full
1: I'll
0: credit. Take care. Thanks, man. Give Bert full credit. I said nobody had picked the Knicks. And I was talking about, you know, on the national stage. But you know what? Bert was just on the national stage, and he picked him. So let's give him a ton of credit. But yeah, look, I'm sure there's going to be people who, and I'm not including Bert, I'm saying from the national perspective of ESPN people and Fox and everything else. And then on Monday morning, they're going to go, I picked the Knicks. And it's like, no, you didn't. And by the way, I just thought of this. Screaming A is going to be unbearable. And yeah, I was thinking of a curse word there, but I didn't say it. Screaming A is going to be unbearable for the next year. This was the only thing about the Knicks, and this is how we work as sports fans. Oh, the Knicks haven't won it since 73, or Team X hasn't won it since, you know, whatever. Oh, I hope Team X wins. I hope they win. I hope they win. I hope they win. I hope they win. Then when they win, we go, oh. Like, remember when the Red Sox came back? And they were down 3-0, the Yankees, and they came back, and we thought it was the coolest story, and then all of a sudden, the Red Sox win, and the Patriots win, and the Celtics win, and the Bruins win, and it was like, okay, Boston, you are unbearable. And remember the kid with the sign that said, I'm 11, and I've seen 15 titles. It's like, I hate you. And then we hated Boston. And I don't want to hate

0: New York because I don't hate the city and I don't hate the Knicks. I'm just saying that, like, guys like Screamin' A and the fact that, ESPN is halfway between Boston and New York, we're going to need a separate Knicks channel now. Like, the Ocho, I think it's going to be the Nueve. Like, it's just, we're going to need a separate channel for just Knicks. Like, all Knicks, ESPN Knicks. And I know there's an ESPN New York radio station, but I'm just saying it's going to be like ESPN Knicks. And you can just put Screamin' A on there and all, you know, all these people, because it's like, oh, it's just going to be, it's going to be 24/7, 365 for the foreseeable future. Congratulations to the Knicks. I'm not saying that. I'm just, it just popped into my head that I was talking about, you know, the local teams, and it's just going to be all the time. It's just going to be all the time. So now I'm depressed. No, I'm not. Give
1: credit. Put the camera on me.
0: it's going to be,
1: I told you. Tough.
0: Like, oh, Screamin' A on Monday and then on Tuesday and on Wednesday and on Thursday and the next Friday and the next Monday. Like, it's going to be rough. I'm just here to tell
2: you. Hope Fox just overplays him with just FIFA, you know?
0: Oh, it's just, yeah, it's a good point. Let's do this, because you know what? You accused me of this, Alex, at the beginning of the show, and you were probably right. I just said that, you know, the soccer team was going to get our hopes up. And then you and Ben both were like, San Antonio can win this thing. I know they can't.
2: What's going on? John, you okay? You want to talk?
0: So I was negative. I was negative from the start, and I shouldn't be that way. So, oh, they just showed Sydney Sweeney. I am a Knicks fan. Never mind. All right. We need this. We need Mr. Positive more than ever. Ladies and gentlemen, boys and girls of all ages, Mr. Positive is on Sports Night on Westwood One Sports. Mr. Positive, the stage is yours.
3: 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Remember, things worth possessing can still be achieved. Just work towards your goal, and soon you'll believe. Boom shakalaka. To my warriors, what did you witness? What did you feel? Did it make you inspired? Are you going to go for your dreams? Your dreams can be satisfied. Your dreams can be fulfilled. You have to want them like Jay Bra. Not Jalen Brunson. It is now Jay Bra. You've got to go for it. Me and my buddy Chris Cuomo, we thought it was going to come back to New York. Stephen A., my buddy, is going to be psycho all week and all year. But here's the thing, you guys. You've got to go for your dreams. What did it make you feel if you're happy? Regardless if you like the Knicks or San Antonio, what is life living? You've got to live your life. You've got to fulfill your dreams. It's the only way to make life worthwhile. You've got to do it, you guys. I'm here for you. I see you. I see you. I see you sleeping. I enter your mind. I'm right above you in the darkness. I believe in you. Peace.
0: I really think that's Mr. Positive, everybody. Opens up your line at 310-804-4910. Here in Westwood One Sports. I really think, Alex, that he, like, gets pumped by your music. I think that, like, your music, because he started to catch a rhythm there.
2: Yeah.
0: Although I always get weirded out when he says, I see you sleeping, and it's kind of a little bit of a Santa Claus thing. And I remember when I was a kid, when they would say, he knows when you're awake, he watches you when you're asleep, whatever the hour that goes.
2: Right.
0: And I always think to myself, is Mr. Positive really watching me sleep? Because, you know, I'm not ashamed to say it. I'm a naked sleeper. And I just think to myself, you know.
2: John, you too?
0: He's watching me. And I live in Phoenix, and it's like, you know, it's a little warm here right now, and we haven't even started. I mean, summer's barely started. I mean, I told you this last weekend. My family's out of town, which is wonderful. And so, you know, I don't mean to make anybody lose their lunch or their dinner right now, but it's, you know, it's 9 o'clock in West. It's midnight now. It's Sunday in the East.
2: I know what
0: you're
2: saying.
0: Maybe you're eating, you know, late pizza, but I don't want to talk about it. But I mean, you know, I walk around the house not really clothed right now. It's
2: good
0: a little
2: man.
0: Warm out right
2: good
0: now.
2: Man.
0: Kids are out of town. Like, you know, what? I mean, the dog gives me some weird looks, but, you know, whatever. I don't care about that. So anyway, so, I don't even know where I was going with that.
2: House. I love that. It's okay. I love
0: it's
2: it.
0: It's damn right.
2: I'm just saying. That's I'm with
0: the way
2: you.
0: It should go.
2: You know what's funny? So you walk in there around the house in your birthday suit is the same way he feels when I play that music. 1,000%.
0: I think he does.
2: He went off script. I think he threw the paper and just said, Warriors, I'm coming.
0: He started just
2: for
0: going
2: you.
0: Off. Yeah.
2: I love it.

0: Dude.
1: I always like, and you know, the best, maybe, I don't know, there's a lot of stuff here, but maybe the best part is when he goes, remember, because I'm always, and then that locks me in, like, oh yeah, what's he going to say here? Remember, oh, okay, remember, and I'm like, oh, remember what? Anyway, there you go, there is Mr. Positive. Probably getting a lot of that out of the New York tonight. What did you think, Ben? What did you think of Mr. Positive? You hadn't heard him in a couple of weeks. What do you think of Mr. Positive
2: it
1: there?
2: Just,
1: that rev you up, that keep you going?
2: Every single time. It's elation. It gets me so riled up to work the rest of this shift because it's still 3 in the morning on the East Coast, which is pretty brutal.
1: That's a rough.
2: But when he calls, he makes me remember why I'm working this shift, what it's all about. And now I'm fired up. I'm fired up.
1: Plus, I would think, too, with you, Ben, because you said this earlier, that he might, because for those who don't know, you're in D.C., and now you hosted when they got the number one pick. Are you involved in, like, their draft coverage here? What is it, about 10 days away to the draft? And you're thinking to yourself, hey, man, if the Knicks can, I'm not going to say they came out of nowhere, but, I mean, nobody was picking the Knicks, really. We had our guy from Baltimore call. But, I mean, you start thinking to yourself, I think a lot of sports fans think this way. Well, hell, if the Knicks can just get hot in the playoffs, so can my team, right? You know,
2: I mean,
1: unless you're the Jets.
2: Trae Young said it himself. He said that the Wizards are going to be the one seed next year.
1: Well, I would say that even with the Knicks winning this, the East could be pretty open. I mean, where's Giannis going to go, right? Maybe. I know we're going to get into this a little bit, but I don't know if I'd go one seed. But, I mean, what it also proves to you is, like, Detroit was the one seed. Did they act like a one seed in the playoffs? Not really. I mean, Cleveland, you know. Yeah, I mean, the East, even with the Knicks winning this, I think Knicks fans would agree with me, and I don't want to take anything away from the Knicks tonight, but do I think the Knicks are all of a sudden going to be a dynasty? I do not. And give them a ton of credit. They got hot at the right time, but, you know, are they? I don't, like, maybe some publications or some people will say that the Knicks are going to be the number one seed next year. Maybe. It's more than likely to me that something implodes, and as Pat Riley used to call it, the disease of me starts to happen, and they all start doing commercials. And because think about this. New York is the toughest place, I think, to stay grounded in all of sports, because now what's going to happen is Jalen Brunson's kind of been this under-the-radar star, and maybe he continues to be that. Or maybe he's doing a Chunky commercial next year and a Sprite commercial next year and all these, you know, 50 different things. And so is Karl Anthony Towns, and so is OG Anunoby, and all of a sudden it's like, you know, and oh, by the way, I need a new contract. Oh, that guy just got a new contract. I want a bigger contract. Like, that's what happens. That's why it's hard to continue to repeat, because these guys have been working their whole life for one goal, which is, hey, let's win a championship. Then they win it, and they go, now what? Oh, I'm going to cash in. You know, I'm going to get on the circuit. I'm going to, you know, everyone loves me. Because think about this. I guarantee you this on Monday. And if it doesn't happen, I don't, you know, when people say a guarantee, there should be a downside to it. But is there any doubt that, like, these guys are going to be on late night shows? Like, the Knicks are going to make the rounds, right? Jalen Brunson's going to make the rounds. Is he going to be as hungry as he was this year? It's hard, man. And then look at the NFL. Like, the Seahawks win the championship and they're all excited. Woo! What do the Rams do? They go out and get, like, Miles Garrett and McDuffie, and it's like, damn, jeez, like, everybody's just gonna load up. If I'm in the East, it's like, all right, I see what I'm up against. Anyway, give me your thoughts. We've already got callers on the lines at 310-840-4910. The Knicks are your NBA champions. Give me your thoughts on that. In about 45 minutes, we'll completely open this up at the top of the third hour of the show, as we always do. We should be talking about blank, so if you want to get into any other topics, we can. I know Alex is big into soccer right now. We'll hit some NBA draft, because I want Ben to talk about it, because he's in D.C. So we got a ton of different things. But let's stay on the Knicks as the NBA champs. Anything you want to talk about in regards to that? Now, asked a great question. The Knicks go out and win this thing, or did San Antonio lose this thing? They blow another big lead. They had a 16-point lead in the first half. They had a 15-point lead in the third quarter. The Knicks started 4-for-22 in the first quarter of this game. And they come back, much like they have in this entire series, and beat the Spurs, who had a great opportunity to send this thing back to New York. But down the stretch, they couldn't handle it. 94-90, the Knicks win. Give us your thoughts at 310-840-4910. And I'm available 24-7, 365 at John Lund Radio. Let's continue the conversation coming up next. 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
3: Cedric and I were verbally fighting. It became physical by him pushing me, then grabbing me. 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
5: People that shot.
4: How many patients do you have?
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4: 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Do you hear any other shots being fired right now?
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2: Domestic violence isn't a personal problem. 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
1: This is going on in New York, John. What was it, Dumb and Dumber? Just when I think... you know it's Alex. By the way, we have to have this any kind of music like this, and people can suggest it at 310-840-4910, or you can hit me up at John Lund Radio. Alex is here. Ben is producing the program. 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It is Sports Night on Westwood One Sports and Westwood One Sports app. New York wins the NBA title 94-90. Same old script. Spurs jump out to a big lead, and then the Knicks come back and win. By the way, before we hit the lines again, 308-404-4910, Spurs led game 1 by 14, led game 2 by 12, led game 3 by 12, led game 4 by 29, led game 5 by 16. They only won one of those games. So the Knicks are the NBA champions, and just so you know, riding. I mean, just, and I said this, that no one's going to be able to sleep in New York. It's going to be absolutely bananas. It's going to be the craziest. Like, everything on my Twitter and X right now, I'm looking, has nothing to do with, my God. CNN has an aerial view right now. I got to send this out. I'll retweet this right now on my Twitter, at John Lund Ready. You cannot believe the aerial view of New York right now.
2: I bet it's epic.
1: There's so many people on the streets that they look like ants. And then when they do close-ups, it's like they're just smashing cars. And I mean, it's just absolutely crazy.
2: God bless
1: And
2: America.
1: Then I know people don't know what to do. I'm telling you, people don't know what to do when there's a championship, especially a team that hasn't won since 73 and people weren't even around then. And they're like, what do I do? Like, you know what to do in an emergency. You know what to do with it. You know what to do with that. You know, baby's crying. You know what to do. Like,
2: you know how different all of a time that was, things. Too, John, in 73?
1: Oh my God.
2: Like, you actually had to handle yourself appropriately in public. There was no social media. This is war now out there. Are you kidding me?
1: Plus, it is. Like, if you go to your social media right now and you look at what's going on in New York, it is just crazy. But, you know, it's fully expected. It's just absolutely crazy right now. There and I, how can we, Ben? How can we properly describe what you played for us during the break? Because because there's cursing in it and everything, but give people the description of what your friend just sent you, who lives in Manhattan.
3: The best way I could describe this is he's not a Knicks fan and he lives in Manhattan, and he would like to go to sleep. However, it's very difficult to do that.
1: Best of luck.
3: He sent me another video, actually, where there's a fire truck trying to get down the street that his high rise is on, and it's not having it. The fire truck cannot get through because there are people in the street, and they have no regard for the fire truck that may be on the way to save someone's life. Who knows?
1: Right.
3: Anyways, he decided to scream out of his window, telling everybody to please be quiet.

0: quiet so he can sleep. He did it in a way that cannot be aired, obviously.
1: Right, we can't play it, unfortunately.
0: And I doubt anybody even heard him.
1: He basically went out on his balcony, right, and said, shut that beep up. And, you know, like you said, and you can hear the chaos down below. And it's just, my thought is just lean into it, man. Put on a movie. I don't know if he has to work tomorrow. I don't know what the deal is, but you almost have to lean into it at this point. And, you know, I don't know if people have lived in major cities, but I've lived in big cities before. And, and I've been up like 34 floors, and it's like there's certain nights where it's just not going to work. I was in San Francisco for a couple of the Giants championships and they won. I was in Detroit working. But that was a time to behold, just to win, just that's what we do. I don't know why we do it, but that's what we do. And that's what a lot of countries do. And it's not just us that when their team wins a championship, I'm just fully convinced of this. It's an emotion that a lot of people have just never experienced. And we experience a lot of emotions in our life. We know how to handle it. You get married, there's death, there's this, there's that. We deal with it. And it's really similar. I know this sounds really weird, but the emotion that you, especially if you haven't won a championship since 73, I remember Chicago when the Cubs finally won in 2016. My dad was a big Cubs fan. He was back there. He was in Wrigleyville. It's just the emotion, you've never felt them before. You can have all sorts of different emotions, but especially, if you're sitting around listening to a sports show right now, you know what I'm talking about. If your team's ever won a title, it's the craziest thing, and you can't really describe it to non-sports fans of how passionate you get about your team, and it's year in and year out, year in and year out. You don't win. Your team stinks. They draft somebody you hate, blah, blah, blah. They lose a game they should win, whatever the case may be. And it just, for a lot, most people, some people just jump off the bandwagon and get it. But for hardcore fans like you have in New York, it strengthens their resolve even more. And they just, they dig their heels in more, and then their team wins a championship. And especially, I think another reason for this is this was totally unexpected. Like, at the beginning of the NBA playoffs, if Oklahoma City had won another title, it was like, well, yeah, we were supposed to. Or even a team like San Antonio, who's won titles fairly recently, they kind of know. And this team was really, really talented, and a lot of people thought it was going to be San Antonio and Oklahoma City, and whoever won that series would win the title. So it's almost like you're prepared sometimes for your championship. Like, we're really good. We could win a championship. This came out of nowhere. Like, a couple of months ago, if you'd have said, by the way, the Knicks are going to come out of the East and they're going to win the title, nobody thought a team was going to win out of the East. Nobody thought the Knicks were going to win this thing. And we know how passionate of a sports city New York is, so it's not surprising that the city is literally burning. All right, hit us up, 310-840-4910, 310-840-4910. Let's get to, hold on. Oh, that's who I was going to go to first. Let's go to New York. Let's just, for the heck of it, let's just go to New York. It's Butch, right? Butch in New York. Let's get his perspective on what's going on in New York. Butch, you're on Sports Night here on Westwood Sports. Go right ahead.
2: Yeah, hi, thanks. I'm going to say something about the game, and then I'm going to give you is it okay to give constructive criticism on the air?
1: Of course. Constructive? Yeah, of course.
2: Okay, thank you.
1: You can give me constructive or non-constructive. It's fine.
2: All right. No, well, I wouldn't be non-constructive. I've been watching basketball since the mid-60s. I've never in my life seen a cooler customer who just never has any emotion on his face from beginning to end, no matter what happens, never lifts a hand, never pats anybody on the back, never gives a high five, I'm sure he's doing transcendental meditation or something. This Brunson guy, I've never seen, the only guy I can think of is Tom Landry. If you're old enough to remember him watching him coach,
1: of course,
2: that just never had an expression on his face. Okay, now this guy's really special. Okay, now this is constructive. Okay,
1: that's for you. I'm trying to preface it. Go right ahead.
2: Okay, I work late, and so on Sunday nights, I listen to your show. It's always the same thing. It's like whoever it is, but you're not as bad as some of the other guys on there. It's the same thing. It's like

0: 30 years. So just, I'm saying this constructively. That should be 10 to maybe 15 to 20% of your show, the entertainment part. The 80% should be actually talking sports. And then a couple of days ago, some guy's doing a whole show on, I don't even remember her name, you know, the big singer, the female singer who's going to marry the football player, doing a whole show on their wedding. Yeah, mm-hmm. Taylor Swift. No, trust me, your audience is less than 3% teenage girls. They just turned you off, and I did.
1: That's 0%.
0: Another time, I got okay. Well, that makes my point. Another guy,
1: this is true.
0: For three nights, was just taking questions. He wouldn't talk about sports. He just taking questions. What he was talking about, how much the Knicks seats cost. What's the most you ever paid for sporting events? That's all he did for like 3 hours, three nights in a row, and he kept bringing up the same story about him watching Paul McCartney. That's a little thing to throw in the saw, but that shouldn't be the genesis of the whole show. And all of you hosts, and you're getting trapped in the same thing right now. And you sound like a good guy. So I'm just saying this to be helpful because you sound like a young guy. If you just keep talking and you got the same 10 people calling every night, and if you just keep talking about personality stuff, and who predicted this and who predicted that, or if a host just has, give me your example of the best comeback you ever saw. That was another one they do. You can't have an hour on that and not talk about what's going on in sports. It's very boring. I'm just trying to be helpful here.
1: No, that's fair. I appreciate it. You're wildly inaccurate, number one. I've been doing this 25 years, and I've had one of the most successful radio careers, actually. I've worked in San Francisco, Detroit. I've done morning shows all over the country. And what you're describing is what they do late at night, like on ESPN, where they do breakdowns. Everybody's different. So what you like, what you don't like, not everybody's going to like me. And I can live with that because I've been doing this so long that I have rhinoceros skin and I know what I'm doing. What you're describing is like me walking into a dentist and saying to the dentist, hey, you know what, doc, I think you're drilling the wrong hole there. You might want to, you know, I've been doing this a really, really, really long time. I've covered everything you could possibly cover. And where you're wildly inaccurate is I started the show by giving the stats. I started the show by talking about Jalen Brunson. I started the show by saying that Mitch Johnson had not made the necessarily adjustments. I've talked about the pick and roll. Why is he 25 feet from the basket when he's 7'3"? Like, I've talked about all those things. But if you do that, what you're doing is you're microcasting to about 5% of the audience that can actually understand, which you can clearly, about what sports is about. Most people that listen to the shows, if you're trying to get the widest amount of audience, what you're trying to do in this business is you're not trying to break things down. This is not a pregame. It's not a postgame. That's not what my job is. My job is, because there's so much information now, because you've been watching since the 60s. So the way that things work now is that there's so much social media and there's so much things going on. People know what happened. But what they want is they want you to describe what it means and why it matters. I don't need to give out numbers. Everybody's got numbers on their phone. Everybody's watched all the highlights. All the kids, everybody that, you know, all the demographic that I'm trying to reach, they all know. All they're doing is they're coming to me, not for the statistics, not for the breakdown, not for any of that kind of stuff. They're coming to me to say, what's your opinion on that? I'm not saying that the media is the greatest right now, because if you watch the talking head shows on ESPN, that's what they do. And I'm not a big fan of that. I've done the pregames, I've done the postgames, but I'm not a young guy, and I've had a ton of success in this business. I'm not trying to pat myself on the back, and I appreciate constructive criticism. Believe me, if it's constructive, and it was. Lots of people just on social media attack you and say you suck, so I do appreciate you having the thought that you did, but what I'm saying is that the reason I'm doing what I'm doing, I can't speak for anybody else because I don't know what other people have done, and some of that stuff that you described is low-hanging fruit and lazy. I would give you 100% on that. But what I try to do is make a mix of things of let's talk about the game and why it happened, which I've done throughout the first hour and 30 minutes of the show, and then what it means and why it matters. That's why I do what I do. If it's wrong, you don't have to listen. If it's right, good. I'll have success. But I have a philosophy in life of I'm going down my way, and this is how I do a show. If you don't like it, you don't have to tune in. That's why there's all sorts of decisions you can make in America. No offense. And again, I like your criticism. I'm fine with it. I'm not defensive. I'm just telling you what I do and why I do it. I've broken down the game. You're wildly inaccurate when you say that I haven't, because I have. I talked about it. But 99% of my audience, you said 99% of the audience doesn't care about this or that. If I sit here and break down the game, it's going to go over the head of most people. All right.
2: Well said.
1: Sorry. I just had to defend myself.
2: John, you know the best part?

0: to. I had him in queue while you were going, and he would not stop talking. It was insane.
1: No, but it's like I said, to each their own. Like what I think is a good show, another person may not think, and that's fine. At the end of the day, what's funny is he's listened to the show long enough to form an opinion on it. Sure. If you don't like something, if I eat something and take a bite of it, I'm done. Like, that sucked. I'm not eating that again. I just drank some. Ooh, I'm not having that. If I listen to something, watch something, eat something, consume something, whether it's literal or, you know, in a media sense or something, or I don't like to follow somebody on social media, I don't do it more than once. If you formed an opinion on the show, there's other places to go. There's podcasts, there's YouTube, there's other radio networks. Why are you listening to me? How have you formed an opinion on other shows? By consuming them again and again and again. If I consume something I don't like once, it probably takes about 10 seconds. Honestly, they tell you that, by the way. You have about 3 seconds, honestly, to get somebody's attention. And if they don't like what you say, they're usually gone. And if they really don't like you, they don't come back. So I don't know why he's continuing to consume the product if all he's doing is complaining about it. And it was constructive. Believe me, I think it's totally fine that he said that. He said it in a constructive way, but I also have the right to say, here's where you're wrong. All right, let's move on, because I like being nice to callers. It's probably wrong in his mind, too. 310-840-4910 on the West 1 Sports Talk and text line, 310-840-4910. Your opinion is welcome. I say this all the time. The host is not always right, and in my case, the host a lot of times is wrong. But I will say this. I've done this for a long time and had a lot of success. So in terms of criticism of the approach that I take, you don't have to like it, but that means you just don't have to listen or watch or whatever like that. In terms of my opinions about sports or life or anything like that, those are open game too. Like, I'm not going to sit here and try to defend what I think or what I saw or what I said in terms of sports. That's always, unlike the rest of our country a lot of times, that's fine. Your opinion is fully welcome, and I don't want it to come across that I don't value your opinion or your feedback on the show. I do. But if it's at the core of the show, you should be doing this, thanks for your opinion. I appreciate it. But there's a reason I'm here, and that guy's not. 310-840-4910. It is Sports Night here on Westwood One Sports and the Westwood One Sports app. The Knicks win 94-90. Let's continue to talk about it. In about 20 minutes, we will open this up to any topic whatsoever. So obviously for the first couple hours of the show, or just about first couple hours of the show, we talked all about the Knicks and the Spurs, whether the Spurs lost it, whether the Knicks won it. We have, contrary to popular belief, talked about why I believe that this has been done, why the Knicks won, why the Spurs didn't. We've talked about that ad nauseum as well. But at the top of the hour, you want to go in a different direction, as we always do. We open the third hour of the show with We Should Be Talking About Blank. So you want to hit baseball, you want to hit NBA offseason, where is LeBron going to go, where is Giannis Antetokounmpo going to go, you want to do that, that is completely fine. I know Alex wants to go in a World Cup direction, we can do that, so we'll do that in about 20 minutes. Hit us up if you want to participate in that at the top of the hour. We should be talking about blank, and we can move off the NBA finals if you want to at 310-840-4910. In the meantime, we'll hit up some more calls. We'll talk more about the NBA finals, and then we will open it up to everything at the top of the hour. It's Sports Night. John Lund with you. Alex is here, and Ben is here as well, only here on Westwood One Sports and the Westwood One Sports app.
2: The Hurricanes are one game away from lifting Lord Stanley's Cup and claiming their second title in franchise history. 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

0: top of the hour. In fact, even though math is not my strong suit, I'm not sure what is, but not math. 15, 14, 13, about 13 minutes and 10 seconds. You take over the show. We should be talking about blank at 310-840-4910. We'll do that at the top of the hour. We'll do some, we'll finish up, not finish up, because we've got two more hours to go on the show too. And if you want, by the way, when we roll this thing over to we should be talking about blank, we can continue to talk NBA finals. I'm totally fine with it. Knicks win 94-90 over the Spurs. They win 4-1. Lots of different things we can talk about. Jalen Brunson was amazing tonight with 45 points. He hadn't been overly efficient in the series, but again, I think all that stuff is overrated. It's when you hit shots, not necessarily how many you hit, even though it'd be nice. But Jalen Brunson was great in clutch time. After that tip in by OG Anunoby after game four, I was thinking maybe that guy could be your MVP early in the series. Clearly it was how good Karl Anthony Towns had been, but Towns battled foul trouble the entire night and only had only had 2 points all night long. So he was the early one. Anunoby may be in the middle there, but then Jalen Brunson takes home the trophy and was absolutely great in this one. And I will say that our last caller from New York was talking about just this. And when he was saying that, as far as Brunson is concerned, you know, it does help when your dad's, you know, because I was around Steph Curry a lot when I covered the Warriors and Klay Thompson, and both their dads played. There's just, you've grown up around it and there's a maturity around it. And he was saying, you know, who does he remind you of? Barry Sanders was that way. Like, there's just certain guys that what I call slow breathers. They just don't get really rattled a whole lot. And with Jalen Brunson, you wouldn't know if they were up 10, down 10, whatever the case may be. And that's what I was talking about as far as, like, the Knicks hadn't been there as far as their team is concerned to this level, but they were veterans who had been around a long time, been in a lot of playoff games. And I haven't heard a lot of people talk about this. This was San Antonio's first playoff run with this team. We all think of the Spurs as, you know, Tim Duncan, David Robinson, Manu Ginobili, Tony Parker, Greg Popovich. They've got all this veteran experience. Not this team. And they didn't take the normal steps to get to the finals. Like, oh, you're losing the first round. Oh, you're losing the conference finals. Oh, this is this group's first playoff run. So I do expect them to be back. Will they be? I don't know. But I certainly expect this group to be, just like Oklahoma City. And I don't know if the Knicks just got in there at a kind of a time to win because the Spurs were too young and Oklahoma City was too banged up. But give the Knicks a ton of credit. So when the question's asked, well, did the Spurs lose it? Yeah, they gave away a lot of these games. But the Knicks and Brunson and OG Anunoby with the tip-in and early in the series, Karl Anthony Towns, and just a lot of guys, Landry Shamet, they had a lot of different guys hit big shots at big times. Miles Bridges didn't have huge numbers tonight, but he hit a couple of big shots, made some really nice plays when it counted. So, and then, you know, you looked at San Antonio, a guy like De'Aaron Fox. I know he has a high ankle sprain. I get it. But he was 0-4, no rebounds, no assists in the fourth quarter again. Hey, Mitch Johnson, how long do you have to keep this guy in? He's one of our best players. Great. You're getting eliminated from the NBA Finals if you don't win this game. Nope, going with De'Aaron Fox in the fourth quarter because, what, you're defiant and you say you're going to? Not great coaching, but they'll be back. All right, 310-840-4910. Give us your thoughts. Let's go to, this is a new guy. Try to get some new people in here as well. Let's go to Mozart in Miami. Hello, Mozart. Welcome. Go right ahead.
1: Thank you, sir. I just came from the Hard Rock Casino watching the Knicks play.
0: How was that?
1: Oh, my God, bro. It was amazing. Like, the thing that was crazy is, like, the middle part of the Hard Rock where the guitar is, there's, like, a bar in the middle next to the sports bar. So that's where we were at. And then basically Everybody that was a New York fan was hyped up. We were there for, like, another few minutes before we left. But I'm going to be honest with you. The thing that bothers me about everybody criticizing Jalen Brunson, they keep forgetting that I think right now because of the way the NBA is, they always

0: is thinking that everybody 6 foot five above is supposed to be that stud. And they keep forgetting that the small guys are the ones that's supposed to come in and try to do stuff too. And the pedigree that Brunson has for so long, especially with his dad, and shout out to his dad. His dad should, his dad definitely should get MVP, because the thing about it is, like, he's basically avenging his dad, because obviously Rick Brunson didn't have a spectacular career compared to Dale Curry and Michael Thompson. So my thing is, like, great him call. Being there and him being the pedigree of it being like a family type of thing, especially them being in the being still he was on the Knicks and everything, and his son was a Knicks fan, and now he's basically on the Knicks. And I want to say this about everybody talking bad about the Knicks. The thing that you have to understand is the same thing like what everybody, every sports franchise need to do is develop the team around you. Basically, you saw this. Like, the thing that I laugh about is, like, people is like, oh, the Knicks are a fluke and they won the chip. Great. You guys forget that they were just at the Eastern Conference Championship last year, and they've been in the playoffs for the last few years, especially when they acquired Brunson. So my thing is, like, I wouldn't be surprised if they go back-to-back. And then hopefully Cat can kind of work on his game, and obviously we see what OG's doing. So if everybody's healthy. And lastly, not to sound jokingly, but Mike Brown's the new Steve Kerr.
1: I love Mike Brown. Covered him in Golden State. Mozart, great call, man, and I'm glad you had a good time at the Hard Rock tonight. You know, it's amazing. I'm looking at their roster right now, and I'll head back out the lines in a minute, I promise, 310-840-4910. In fact, we'll do it at the top of the hour. Sorry to make you wait. But, you know, Leon Rose is a part of this, but even some of the guys before. Homegrown talent, the Knicks don't have any. I mean, OG Anunoby, trade. Karl-Anthony Towns, trade. Josh Hart, trade. Mikal Bridges, trade. Brunson, free agent, signed from Dallas. Boy, is Dallas stupid. Jordan Clarkson came from Utah. I think that was a signing. Shamet was a signing. I mean, look, there's lots of different ways to build a team. But then look at San Antonio. Victor Wembanyama, obviously, first pick. Fox was a trade. Vassell was a pick. Castle was a pick. Keldon Johnson was a pick. Like, Dylan Harper was a pick. Now, they got lucky in the draft, and you're not going to be able to do that anymore as far as the top five picks because they're changing it. You can't year after year do this. But while San Antonio was mainly their star players through the draft, you added De'Aaron Fox, things like that, but mainly through the draft, the Knicks were all through trades. So, there's no wrong or right way to do it. I'm just simply saying that it doesn't, you know, when people say, well, how do you build a team? Well, you build it how you build it. You know, the Knicks had kind of been either too good to get these higher picks, or the picks that they got just didn't work out, and then they traded them for really good players, where San Antonio, for the majority of their roster, is just a bunch of homegrown guys with a couple of those thrown in. All right, let's get into it. You want to continue to talk NBA Finals and the Knicks being the champs, 94-90. They win tonight to take the series 4-1. Totally fine. Or if you want to go off the board, we do this when I'm here for the late night version of Sports Night here on Westwood One Sports and the Westwood One Sports app. We do this thing called We Should Be Talking About Blank. So now is your time. Finals, cool. Baseball, great. NFL, anything you want. NBA offseason, we are finally there. You hit us up. You tell us what you want to talk about at 310-840-4910, 310-840-4910. Let's do it in hour number three. We'll kick it off at the lines at 310-840-4910. We'll do it next on Westwood One Sports and the Westwood One Sports app.
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0: I had crossed that thin line. It was 100 plus degrees. We were hot. We were on fire. We were yelling our hearts out. You could feel the intensity rising. Even in our tiredness, even in our weakness, even in our pain, we continued to push. I told myself, you can suck up the pain for another mile and a half, and you will be a Marine. Not many people believe that I could do it. I don't know where I got the energy from. I don't know where the pain went to. But all I know is that I had what it took. I am a United States Marine.
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0: There's always a moment of truth where I say, look, it's either put up or shut up. And it was time to put up. I had crossed that thin line. It was 100 plus degrees. We were hot. We were on fire. We were yelling our hearts out. You could feel the intensity rising. Even in our tiredness, even in our weakness, even in our pain, we continued to push. I told myself, you can suck up the pain for another mile and a half, and you will be a Marine. Not many people believe that I could do it. I don't know where I got the energy from. I don't know where the pain went to. But all I know is that I had what it took. I am a United States Marine.
1: 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The few, the proud, the Marines.
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8: Yes, it is great to be here with you. The Knicks are the champs. If you're just joining us, I flipped over to the news channels now. It's all these reporters in New York going, man, let's go out to the field in Manhattan. Bob, it's absolutely crazy out here. And you hear like fireworks.
9: If we win the final,
8: back to you in the studio.
9: The city down.
8: In New York. I hope the Knicks win. All of a sudden, it's like, man, hide the women and children. Give us your thoughts. Here's what we're going to do. We do this to kick off the third hour. When I am here with the late night crew here on Sports Night on Westwood One Sports and the Westwood One Sports app, let me back up for just 1 second. Thank you, thank you, thank you for listening. However you are listening to the show, Sirius

0: 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I am here. I'm John Lund. Alex is here running the show. You know when Alex is here and Ben is here. Ben's in Washington, D.C. And at some point before we get out of here tonight, we're talking tons of Knicks and tons of Spurs and tons of finals. But again, we should be talking about blank. That's what we're doing right now at 310-840-4910. But because Ben is in D.C. and the NBA draft is, what, about 10 days away? So we're going to get Ben's thoughts on the draft. And we are officially at the offseason of the NBA, so we'll do a little bit of that as well. But let's get out to the lines. People have been waiting a long time. Thank you, thank you, thank you for staying so patient. We appreciate it. Ladies and gentlemen, boys and girls of all ages, let's go talk to our good friend Raphael in Chicago. Raphael, welcome. The stage is yours. Go right ahead.
1: Hello, John.
0: What's going on, Raphael? It's good to hear from you, my friend.
1: Yeah, good for you, too. You always make the show better.
0: Thank you, man.
2: I agree, Raphael. He does make it better.
1: Yeah. You are awesome.
0: Thank you, man. What's happening? What's on your mind?
1: Yeah, I want to talk about the Knicks. It's like, as I was watching it, I was like, man, I feel good for the Knicks. I haven't won it in like 50 years. But then again, when I'm looking back from what happened in April with like the Celtics being the number one prospect to win it, but then they lost. Mm-hmm. Because somebody did somebody get hurt on the Celtics? Like, is there an injury?
0: Jason Tatum, I don't think, was playing at his highest level. He was coming back from that Achilles, so I think that was a big part of it. Yeah.
1: But, like, if he didn't, I bet they would have had gone away. But, like, I was thinking, well, did the Knicks really deserve this? But, like, I'm thinking, well, yeah, probably. I mean, Brunson's been really good, and, you know. But then on the other hand, I'm like, there were a lot of other teams that should have won it. Like, it should have been like Celtics Thunder. Isn't that what everybody thought of?
0: Like, yeah, because, I mean, Detroit was the top seed in the East, Raphael, but I don't think a lot of people really put a lot of stock in them.
1: Why did no one have any faith in them? Was there an injury? I don't remember.
0: Cade Cunningham at the end of the year was kind of banged up a little bit, but playoffs, they didn't have enough offense. And, you know, that's a team a little bit like San Antonio. They didn't have a ton of playoff experience. I think that's why a lot of people didn't think Detroit would come out of the East.
1: We're talking about the
0: Knicks here. Yeah. Yeah, exactly. The Pistons were the one seed. Nobody had faith in Cleveland because Harden never comes through in the clutch. And so I did. I thought it was going to be Boston and the Knicks, but, you know, Philly, give Philly credit, but they were a terrible matchup for the Knicks.
1: I mean, also, I was wanting to say, if a lot of San Antonio people are down in the dumps, like the old saying is, there's always a next year.
0: Yeah, that's a young
1: perfect
0: team.
1: Perfect mind. Yeah, it is a young
0: that's
1: team.
0: That's a young
1: totally.
0: Team, man.
1: Because like, when the Bears lost to the Rams in the playoffs, my dad was telling me, you know, the Bears are a young team, and maybe we'll get them next year. I was like, well, yeah, it's a pretty good mindset. It kind of sucks to lose. I mean, it always does.
0: Oh, yeah.
1: Plus,
0: the Bears were like the cardiac kids. They were coming back the entire year, man. I thought they'd come back against the Rams. But, yeah, so you're in Chicago. How big was that when they lost that game? Like, in your house with your dad? You guys upset?
1: I was actually at my uncle's house in Chicago. I just live in a suburb, but it's hard to see because my younger cousins were like crying, and it's like, man, that really stinks.
0: Were they really?
1: But like, yeah, it was hard to see. But then, in San Antonio, I mean, I loved how in the background we were I was hearing chants of "Let's Go Knicks," which was awesome. And
0: tons of Knicks fans.
1: I mean, but I just didn't like it because I don't think any of the Spurs players went out to like shake hands. They just went right into the locker room. I don't think they did any like congratulations.
0: Yeah, Wimby, I think, was a little bit, and he'll mature a little bit. I mean, I love how hockey does it. You know, they beat the heck out of each other for seven games, and then they form lines and they shake. It's like, look, I don't expect that to be after every game. I think teams get a little too friendly with each other, or players do. But in hockey, it's like, look. They form the line and they're like, okay, man, I think that's pretty cool. I like that.
1: I mean, I remember hearing a story about how when the Detroit Pistons got swept by the Bulls, They just went right out into the locker room.
0: Yeah.

0: They didn't even wait to the end of the game.
1: Yeah, it's just like before the game even ended. I mean, that's just showing zero class. And I understand that the Spurs might be a little angry, but I mean, like, you got to feel good for them. Like, I guess it's like I said before, it sucks to lose, but like, you got to give them a little bit of credit because like they worked hard for it. Yeah, but
0: look, they beat Oklahoma City, the champs.
1: Yeah, I mean, I remember like the Pacers, like they didn't just walk right into the locker room. You saw them walking out there, shaking hands. It was like I understand, but like you always have to show some class because it's not really classy if you're just walking right out of there. And you know, it's all emotional though. And I remember watching on live TV when it's just. No matter who comes out winning, it's always just great to see a smile on their faces, unless it's the Chiefs, of course, that have won 10 trillion times. And I'm like, oh, my gosh, can it be somebody else? You know, but, like, the past 10 years, the past 10 years, it's been a different NBA team franchise.
0: Yeah, it's crazy.
1: And it's like there hasn't really been much of a franchise, which –
0: ever since the Warriors had their run, we've kind of gone back and forth in a number of different teams, so no doubt.
1: Yeah.
0: Hey, Raphael, we got to jump, man, but it's always good to hear your voice, my friend. Let's talk again next week, okay?
1: Yeah, sorry I kept you on too long.
0: No, you're cool, man. Don't even worry about it. You're good. You're good to go, man. Thanks, brother. Talk to you soon, man. That's our good friend, Raphael. It's almost like Raphael is an old soul in a young body.
2: 1,000%.
0: Because he's talking about class. He's talking about like, hey, man, they got to show some class walking off the court.
2: Raphael,
0: you know
2: with
0: what's
2: class.
0: Funny is, yeah, I mean, it's like in today's game, though, it's like players are such good friends and they do commercials together and they got the same agent and all that. And they're always like hugging after games and everything. He's right. Like Wemby's none of that. Wemby's got a kind of like a Jordan mentality. Like, I'm not shaking your hand. I do like when NHL teams do that. Like, they beat the hell out of each other for 7 games, and then they form a line, and they got to shake hands. Now, I'm not saying that they, you know, embrace or anything, but it's like, look, man, respect. We played 7 games. We beat the heck out of each other. Respect. I like that. I think they should do that. I'm not asking them to embrace and be good buddies like what happens a lot of times on NBA floors, but I think that's kind of a pretty cool tradition, but I don't think you're going to see it anytime soon. All right, open you up at 310-840-4910. We should be talking about blank. Obviously, we're talking a ton about the NBA Finals, so you want to get into that. Obviously, that's going to dominate the conversation, but you take it wherever you'd like to go. TD's been waiting a while. Our good friend TD is in Dallas. Hi, TD. Thanks for waiting. You're on Sports Tonight here on Westwood One Sports. Go right ahead, TD. Stage is yours.
3: Hey, John. It is your close personal friend, TD in Dallas. And I must say, the Colt is alive tonight nationwide. Particularly in the streets of New York, where our John Lund heavy metal maniacs are doing some very good work, just tearing the city absolutely to pieces.
0: Are people watching this, TD? Yeah, go ahead.
3: Oh, yeah. I can't get enough.
0: Yeah.
3: Oh, the fans are almost as good as the actual game. But again, before I get into this, I, too, have some constructive criticism for the show.
0: Sure,
3: let's stop letting these guys who claim to have 40 years of media experience call in. No one knows who you are. Insulting the great cult leader, John Lund, saying, maybe you would know then with all your media experience that it's bad radio etiquette to call in and keep the host on the line while you ramble on about stuff that just doesn't matter. But anyways, I digress. One guy's calling into the show. The other guy has an army of John Lund, heavy metal maniac, rock and roll believers out here doing the bidding, bringing in good work. We're going to tear New York City apart tonight. We've got our chalices on. We got our chalices out. We're sipping something good out of those chalices, John. We got our robes on. We're hanging out in front of the bonfire. And it doesn't get any better than this. And also, I do want to say, I feel like I kind of called the Knicks winning like a month and some change ago, calling into the station.
0: Actually, you did. I remember that now. Yeah, you're right. Now that you reminded me of that. I need to give you credit, too. I need to give you credit, too, because I remember that. I do remember that, TD. I do. Okay, I get
3: it. Well, I busted my Latrell Sprewell jersey out of the closet. You know, I love Latrell. He's the only player in NBA history to ever

0: strangle his own head coach and get banned from the league for a little while for it, which, respect to that.
1: 65 games? Respect. Yeah, 65 games I think he missed because of that strangling.
0: Anyway, tonight's a fun night. It's impactful. If you're here and you're listening with us, welcome to the cult. I hope you got your robes on. I hope you got your chalices out. I hope you're sitting something good out of them tonight. And I hope you're hanging out by the bonfire with the rest of our John Lund heavy metal maniac rock and roll believers. And keep calling in. Keep coming back and tuning into the show. We're here for you. And to that other caller, I'm sorry that I had to besmirch you like that. Don't come at John like that. We're all going to come for you.
1: That's right. See, that's what I got an army. You too. That's TD in Dallas. Yeah, you got to be careful, man. Because, you know, I'm chill. But they'll come after you. TD will come after you. I like that he was talking about a chalice. Now, I can't be having I could have a beverage, but I can't be having an adult beverage right now. But if I could have an adult beverage, if you guys could be sipping something right now, and then I'll get back out to the callers, I promise, plenty of time here. What would you be sipping out of a chalice? Because TD kept talking about a chalice. If you could be having an adult beverage right now, what would be your beverage of choice on a Saturday night after the Knicks win a championship?
2: We're not supposed to be drinking right now?
1: Oh, well, you can be.
2: Oh.
1: It's, you're different. I didn't know that. You have different rules.
2: Okay, sorry. If we had to.
1: Yeah, beverage right now, what would be your beverage of choice right now?
2: Oh, man. I'm feeling like a whiskey on the rocks would just hit just right.
1: Ooh.
2: Because it's been 50 years. I'm feeling my old britches. It's a good time.
1: Ooh. Yeah, I'm an old-fashioned fan, so you could convince me in any different, because everybody has kind of a different version of that. You know, some of them smoke them, some of them, like, a few months ago, I was in Hawaii. My mom lives over there, and I had it was a Kona coffee old-fashioned, but it just, like, there was just a touch of coffee flavor in it. Of course, you got to have the big ice cube in it, so that would probably be something I would be down with as well. Ben, if you were at a chalice right now of a beverage, and you weren't working like you're working, what would you have in it? What would be your chalice?
3: Oh, man, if I were a Knicks fan, especially celebrating his championship, we're going for Loco.
1: What would you do? I love that Ben is around. It is so great. He's going for Loco. And if you're new to the show,
2: Ben, stop.
1: Ben, after the show tonight at 3 a.m., it's very possible that he goes to 7-Eleven, looks at that rolling wheel, and says, what shall I have? You have admitted to – I don't know if you admitted to it, but at least you looked at it like the pizza. I mean, it's great to have Ben here, man. It really is.
3: Because I love that pizza.
1: If you gave me 20 choices, I don't think I'd go Four Loko, but I'm really glad that you did. That's amazing.
2: I would fast before Four Loko. So cool. Stop it, Ben.
3: Well, hear me out. You got it, because Four Loko, I think this is the old recipe that has the caffeine and all the other stuff in it. But if you're celebrating a title the way Knicks fans are right now, you're not sleeping tonight. Oh, you need bananas. The caffeinated boost. And also, Four Loko for $2.50 gives you about 7 standard drinks, and you could just put that down the hatch real quick. And you're good. You're going to be feeling good for a while.
1: Yeah, that's amazing. Absolutely amazing. What a great answer. All right, 310-804-4910. We should be talking about blank, and obviously this is an NBA Finals edition as the Knicks win the title 94-90, 4-1 over San Antonio. Let's see who else has been waiting long. Let's go to, is it Noah in Baltimore up next? Hi, Noah. Thanks for the call. You're on Westwood One Sports. Go right ahead, Noah. Thanks for the call.
4: What's up, John? How you doing tonight?
1: Hey, bro. How are you doing? It's good to hear from you.
4: Good. I got two quick things I want to touch on because I know we're up against the break. So,
1: you're good.
4: Number one, I wanted to say, and Rafael touched on it a little bit, something that I got reminded of from last year was I saw something pop up on Instagram. It was like, let's not forget about the 2025 Pacers. I mean, that was some crazy craziness. I mean, and now that I look back at it, I mean, like, probably one of the maybe one of the, if not the best run to the finals in history of the NBA. I mean, like, that was just something special. It was sad to see it end. But that's not all I wanted to say, because that was pretty cool. That was that reminded me. But a couple thoughts on the game
1: tonight. Real quick, and I want you to finish, but yep. Like, if that's the one thing is, like, if Halliburton doesn't get hurt, does Indiana win that? I mean, everybody always talks about, oh, they got lucky, this team got lucky, that team got lucky. That's part of winning a championship. Like, you play the 82, and then hopefully you're healthy enough to, you know, because we saw in the playoffs this year, I know we're talking about last year with Halliburton, but We saw more injuries in the playoffs this year.

0: than I can ever remember. You know, Luka's not playing. Different guys were missing games. Wemby early in the playoffs was missing games. Like, constant injuries. And that's part of the playoffs. Everybody says lucky, but man, this is a long season and guys get hurt. So like you said, nobody wanted to see Halliburton get hurt and blow an Achilles because that's horrible. But anyway, continue on.
1: Yeah, so I will say, and I'll pull it into tonight's game. Look, the Knicks, hats off to them, but you know, you have to say, like, and this was like the same thing as last year, and this is true in all sports. The hot team, you want to be hot going into the playoffs. That's what you want to be, right? The Pacers were hot going into playoffs and in the playoffs. The Knicks were hot going into the playoffs and in the playoffs, right? You want to be that hot team. You want to have that momentum. And ultimately, it carried out this year. Now, who knows what it carried out last year? But a couple thoughts. I think in the fourth quarter, I was sitting there watching a game with 5 minutes left. I saw Wemby touch the ball maybe three times. I thought that was unacceptable from a standpoint. Like, I thought it was just unacceptable. You can't have your best player be touching the ball three times with 5 minutes to go. And you touched on it before. De'Aaron Fox, a sprained ankle or something like that. You can't let him take four mid-range shots in a row, and he's up short of them because he can't get his legs into a shot, right? Because he's short. Like, I totally agree with you. I think this one, as much as it's on the Spurs, and it's a great win by the Knicks, I think it's a big coaching issue for them. And I think, obviously, this team has a huge room to grow. They were definitely ahead of schedule this year. Like, if you're a Spurs fan out there, you shouldn't be discouraged by this. This was very premature. They have so much to grow, and they got so much young talent up there. But, yeah, that's all I wanted to say. Have a good night.
0: Thanks, man. Great call. I appreciate it. It opens up your line at 310-840-4910. 310-840-4910. I know a lot of people have been waiting a long time. We're going to fire through the calls coming up next. Give us your thoughts on the NBA Finals or anything else that you want to talk about. By the way, De'Aaron Fox, 3 of 15, 1 of 8 from 3, 7 points. He went 0 of 4, no assists, no rebounds in the fourth quarter. And Mitch Johnson was defiant. The head coach of the Spurs was badly outcoached by Mike Brown. Was defiant this week, was Mitch Johnson, saying, I'm going to stay with De'Aaron Fox in the fourth quarter. This isn't the regular season. You're not trying to build confidence at game 40. We're going to stay with De'Aaron Fox. I understand that mentality. You're going to need the guy later, right? And he shouldn't have been playing. I understand that, but it's the NBA Finals. You shoot that thing up and you play. But you look at a guy, and look, Dylan Harper missed a couple of free throws late. He's 20 years old. He missed a couple of shots. But he was the better player for the entire series. And you could say to De'Aaron Fox, look, this guy's healthier. He scored 25 on 10 and 19. But Dylan Harper was very symbolic of what the Spurs were. He was hot for three quarters. In the fourth quarter, they were minus 11 tonight to the Knicks. You watched this the entire series. You know just as well as I did. We're watching. We're going into the fourth quarter. It was 72-65. You're thinking to yourself, well, the Knicks are too close. They're going to win. That's what happened every time. But at some point when it's the finals, you can't worry about feelings anymore.
2: I might hurt De'Aaron Fox's feelings. I can't take him out.
0: You're a young coach. You don't get it, dude. This is it. Like, you're not, what, next year? You can resolve your relationship with De'Aaron Fox, but you take him aside and go, look, if you're not doing it again in the fourth quarter, this has nothing to do with the fact that in game four, you should have pulled the ball out. So that's nothing to do with it. You're not playing well enough. We're on the verge of being eliminated. We're going to play the kid. Sorry. Can't afford to play you. You just have not played well in the fourth quarter. You gotta have balls as a coach and sit down and say, look, I can't play this guy. I cannot play you in the fourth quarter. And through three quarters, he was struggling. The ankle was obviously hurt. And whatever the excuse or explanation is, there are excuses and explanations in this world. I thought it was an excuse. I'm sure it was hurting, but he looked like he was fine. They shot that thing up. That's an area you can shoot up. But I'm sorry, when you're 3 of 15 for 7 points and Dylan Harper is your backup, which he's not going to be next year, he's going to be a starter. I wouldn't be surprised if Fox was traded. You got to start Dylan Harper next year. He's the second best player to Wemby. It's obvious. And Castle's not going anywhere. Vassell's not going anywhere. So De'Aaron Fox was a nice player on Sacramento. Maybe it was his ankle. But one of the problems with Mitch Johnson amongst a handful that happened with the Spurs is that he stayed with De'Aaron Fox way too long. Nothing to do with him not pulling the ball out in game four. He was just atrocious the whole time. And when you need a hoop and guys are struggling, you can't look at him. I mean, yeah, he's your veteran guy, but in Sacramento, they didn't win. He played in one playoff series. He clearly was overmatched in this series. And with the injury, he should have been impossible to play in the fourth quarter, but he stayed with him. That's something you do in the middle of the season, not at the end. So again, many thoughts on this one. This was just one of them because our caller brought it up, so I wanted to just finish on that conversation. 94-90, the Knicks win the NBA title. Continue the conversation with you next on 310-840-4910 on Westwood One Sports and the Westwood One Sports app.

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5: 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It appears by its own numbers, the U.S. government seems insolvent. 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
3: 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I have some tips for you on how to quit smoking like I did. 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

0: What's happening? Thanks for joining us. Thanks for hanging out with us on the late night version of Sports Night on Westwood One Sports and the Westwood One Sports app. John Lund with you. Alex is running the ship and doing an awesome job as always. It's great to have Ben here as well. He's in D.C. Knicks win the championship 94-90 for the first time in 53 years. And we are, as we predicted, watching the city burn. My entire feed on social media at John Lund Radio, absolutely insane. And we knew this would be happening in New York. Before we jump back out to the lines, we should be talking about blank. It is the NBA Finals edition, but you are more than welcome to talk about whatever you want at 310-840-4910 on the Westwood One Sports Talk and Text line. So, Ben, do you want to set this up, or Alex, you want to set this up, guys? This is from New York, right? I think you found this, Ben. So go ahead. What do we got here?
1: If you're a reporter right now on the streets in New York, I definitely don't envy you. It's insane out there. I'm just a little bit stunned by the clip I saw because a reporter for CBS seemed very ill-prepared for what was yet to happen. Alex, roll the tape.
2: We did that!
3: You can't control live television. Isn't that the way?
4: Talk to you guys while we get this under control.
0: let me get this straight. So the guy, obviously, if you're a reporter out there, and I've been a field reporter, you're talking to this person, you know that this is going to happen. He F-bombs, and it sounded like, was she running, or what happened there? What happened there?
1: She literally ran away from the guy and was... She acted as if nobody had ever cussed around her once in her life and that this was never going to happen. She was honestly shocked. And you could hear with, like, the, get this under control, like, what is happening?
0: That must be a young reporter because you know that's going to happen.
5: Like how she yells and says, no.
0: Get this under control. Well, and then the studio, I love the studio host too. That's going to happen on live TV. This is Walter Cronkite reporting. That's more Tom Brokaw.
5: I'm Ron Burgundy.
0: This is Tom Brokaw. And we're sorry if you're offended by that. It's like, look, man, people are going to say that. You know, it's very rare. Unless your kid has been like homeschooled and you've kept him in this boy in the bubble, everybody's heard that word. We're okay. Nobody's going to die. We're okay. Anyway, all right, let's get out the lines at 310-840-4910. We can talk about the Knicks, the Spurs, or anything that is on your mind tonight. Let's go out to, let's see, lots of people have been waiting a long time. Paul's going to start us off in Boston. Hi, Paul. Thanks for waiting. You're on Westwood One Sports. Go right ahead, Paul. Hello, Paul.
5: Is Paul sleeping?
0: There? Hello? Yeah, he might be. I left him on hold for a long time. That's on me. Let's try Ryan in Ontario. Ryan, you're up next right here on Westwood One Sports. Go right ahead, Ryan.
6: Hey, thanks for taking my

0: Paul, how you doing, Paul?
1: Yeah, of course, Ryan. Yeah, good. How you doing, man?
0: Pretty good, thanks. The one thing I want to talk about, that gentleman that passed away that you were talking about,
1: Yeah.
0: It's more than sports. I won't hang up the lines, and I put a football outside, and yeah, I'm 37. I'm 38 this year. I love your show, and thanks for taking my call.
1: Yeah, of course. Appreciate it. Is he done? Okay. What he was talking about, I said this a little bit earlier, and that's why we should be talking about blank. So I covered the 49ers pre-half and post-game, was around the team a lot in the Alden Smith years and up until 2 years ago. So I covered the Niners on a daily basis for about 15 years. And so I was there from the first practice Alden Smith had, and I told this story a little bit earlier. Joe Staley was the left tackle of the Niners at the time. And Jim Harbaugh used to run these three-hour practices that were just brutal. And Alden Smith was kind of lightly known because he was a sophomore. He left early at Missouri. And he just was a freak. And I mean that in the very best of ways. Very athletic, long arms. And I remember at the end of that first practice, I knew Joe Staley fairly well. And he just said, this dude is legit good. And remember, that was Von Miller's draft. That was J.J. Watt draft. His second year in the league, he had 19 and a half sacks. In his first 3 years, and he had missed games because of issues, he had 43 and a half. The guy could have been a Hall of Famer, a superstar. He was built for it. In the NFC Championship game where Richard Sherman tipped the ball away from Michael Crabtree and did the whole thing of mediocre, on one of the first plays, it was the first, second play of the game, he strips Russell Wilson and got the ball inside the 10-yard line in Seattle. I mean, the guy was just an absolute freak and could have set all sorts of sacks records, and he just couldn't get it under control, whether it was there were mental issues, drinking issues, just everything you could possibly imagine. And he tried, Niners finally had to let him go, went to the Raiders for a minute, went to Dallas for a minute, went to Seattle for a minute, was out of the league, and could just never outrun his demons. And so it doesn't completely shock me that Alden Smith has passed away today at the age of 36. As far as I knew right before the show, there was no cause of death yet. But it doesn't shock me, it saddens me, because he just never got it together. And he was really a good guy. And I told a quick story, and I'll do this, and then we can get back to the NBA and the rest of the calls. I was in New York covering the Super Bowl there. It was Super Bowl 48 between the Broncos and the Seahawks, and the Seahawks blew out the Broncos back in the day. And Alden Smith came on our show on Radio Row. You get all these different

0: 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Have a great day.
1: The age of 36, I very doubt that it's natural causes. It's. I hope it's not what I think it is, but I feel bad for the guy. Because it doesn't, like I said, it doesn't shock me. It just saddens me. All right, open you up. Let's get back to the Knicks and the NBA Finals at 310-844-4910. The reason I bring that up is because Alden Smith has passed away today or yesterday, depending on where you are, at the age of 36. Let's go to Clint next in Dallas. Clint, thanks for your patience. Appreciate it. You're on Westwood One Sports. Clint, go right ahead.
2: Hey, guys. Hey, yeah, a couple of things.
1: Sure.
2: I'm a diehard Maverick fan, so it was very weird for me. I wanted Brunson to win. I didn't want Brunson to win. And it's weird, you know, cheering for the Spurs because the Knicks fans kind of got on my nerves.
1: right.
2: The one thing that was said earlier, was, you know, oh, this Spurs team, they'll be back and they'll learn and all stuff. Listen, tell that to Shaq and Penny and Nick Anderson, okay?
1: It's a good call.
2: When you get there. And you're clearly the better team. And I'm sorry. I know the Knicks won. I hand it to them. Congratulations. I would take the Spurs roster 9 out of 10 times if I had to choose.
1: Sure.
2: I think they're the more talented team and they've got better upside. Nobody is thinking that the Knicks, this is a dynasty and they're going to win it again next year. Okay? There's nobody in the East that's going, uh-oh, how are we going to beat that Knicks team? Okay? So I think they need to be careful. I don't think De'Aaron Fox is going to be on that team next year. Dylan Harper is obviously the better player and better for them to move forward with, and maybe they could trade De'Aaron Fox to get a couple of more helpful role players and make them a little deeper because it felt like they were a little thin. But they need to be really careful about not imploding in the Nick Anderson thing, and if they haven't, like if they were to get bounced in the second round next year or something like that and have the same problems with the, you know, not very smart basketball, because Johnson got out-coached. I mean, people want to complain Wimby doesn't go to the block. Well, he doesn't have a post move, and he can't get to the block, and he can't get to his spot because he's only 260 pounds, and he's getting pushed around by Jose Alvarado. That's up to the coach to run cross screens and things like that to get you where you need to be. One thing, and I'll hang up, and I'll listen.
1: No, you're good.
2: What do you guys think? Do you guys think the NBA is gonna look at this stuff, like that play in game 4, the inbound play, and Karl-Anthony Towns is telling the Knicks fan to move closer? Do you think that they'll look at some of this stuff and, you know, some of these fans need to be so close to the players in games? And I'll hang up and listen.
1: Yeah, thanks for the call. That's a great point. You know, I don't know if they're going to do anything about that. The NBA has so many issues right now between 65 games and between tanking, which I don't like, and between flopping and between style of play. But you bring up a good point. People have forgotten that game in game 4. They were having the fans crowd them. They don't love to regulate the fans because the fans that are sitting there are paying so much money, unless you're Ben Stiller and you get free tickets. But you get my point. But that's a really great question. As far as Wemby is concerned, I'm not asking him to be Kareem Abdul-Jabbar and have a hook shot. But I am asking him to not set pick and rolls outside the three-point line. Is that too much to ask for a 7'4" guy? I mean, develop a mid-range game. Develop a go-to move. I don't care what it is. Jalen Brunson has a go-to move on either side of the key. If he's open, especially on the right side of the key, that shot is money. And you know why? Because I bet Jalen Brunson has shot that shot in his life in practice 100,000 times. Just one after the... He knows where to go. He knows where his spot on the floor is. What's Wemby's spot on the floor? 25 feet from the basket? Like, you're 7'4". You don't have to develop a low post, like you said, because players don't play low post anymore. But at 7'4", you're doing yourself a disservice. I get it. It's a three-point game. But to just go back to Mitch Johnson for a minute, they're going down in the first half. They're not in the second. You got to make an adjustment. You've got to tell your guys, get down low. Put the onus on the officials. Get into the paint. Your mid-range game. If things aren't going down, then you got to get to the free throw line and see the ball go through the hoop. There's just so many things. Players play, coaches coach. I get it. But there were so many things that he missed in this game, and it was so badly outcoached, and you could see the Knicks take advantage. And they got so much confidence in coming back again and again and again, and there was no leadership for the Spurs. Look, Wemby's 22. Harper's 20. Castle's 22, or 21. They're going to be back, but you bring up a great point. Dan Marino was his second year in the league, went to the Super Bowl against the 49ers, lost.

0: Austin said, I'll be back. Plenty of players have said that. I'll be back. You never know. I don't know who's going to be injured. Problem with Fox is, and this could be something that derails the Spurs, especially as a small market team, they traded for him. He's got an extension, 4 years, $229 million, that kicks in next year. Who's taking that on? I mean, De'Aaron Fox is a nice player, and he might have had a high ankle sprain. I get that. But he was terrible in the finals. Absolutely atrocious and should have been taken off the floor. Who's going to sign up for that? Hey, $229 sounds like a bargain to me. Let's go get De'Aaron Fox. Not happening. That's not happening. Nobody's going to take that. So now you've got an albatross around your neck if you're the Spurs, and you've got to start Dylan Harper. You just have to. Scored 25 tonight. He's a starter. He's a star. He's your second-best player. Who's going to the bench? De'Aaron Fox and his $229 million? I'm sorry, unless you just give him away and get nothing in return or another bad contract in return, I don't know how you're going to get rid of him. So when you say, oh, this team will be back, it's same with Oklahoma City. A year ago, we were going, well, that's a dynasty. I was. But then you get a couple of injuries, San Antonio knocks you out. What's Oklahoma City's future? They've got Chet Holmgren's contract around their neck. What are they going to do? They're a small market team. Are they going to be able to afford all this stuff and go into second aprons, all this crap that we ain't talking about? I don't know if they're a dynasty. Like, you just never know. Good point. All right, open you up at 310-840-4910. We'll continue to talk to calls. I'm looking at the lines right now. Tons of people want to discuss it. Knicks win 94-90. Take it in any direction you want. Or if there's something that we're not talking about that you want to, we can still continue to do We Should Be Talking About Blank. Let's do it coming up next. It's Sports Night right here on Westwood One Sports and the Westwood One Sports app.
1: A statement to start it off. The U.S. beats Paraguay and gives the nation something to believe in. Is their World Cup run just getting started? Westwood One Sports.
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0: You've outdone yourself, Alex.
1: Thank you so much.
0: I forgot about Disco Inferno. New York City, that's all I'm doing. I'm going to be honest with you. All I'm doing is watching videos, whether we're on the air or off, of New York City just bananas.
1: Let it burn, crazy. Baby. Let it burn.
0: Let it burn. It is. It is just left and right. Just hide the women and children. It is insane. I was telling this story, and then we'll get back to the lines, I promise you, 310-840-4910. Let's talk some NBA Finals. The Knicks win at 94-90 tonight over San Antonio. If you want to get into some other sports issues, that is fine as well at 310-840-4910. So I was in San Francisco when they won their first title in 2010. They won in 10, 12, and 14, and I've been fortunate enough through my career to have covered a lot of championships, and that's the one that sticks out, because if you know San Francisco at all, it's a really laid-back town, laid-back city. They don't have a whole lot of riots. Now, do they have protests? Yeah, it's like the protest capital of the world between San Francisco, Berkeley, those kind of places. But it's not a, I wouldn't say that it's like a lot of cities. It's just a lot of people are smoking a lot of weed at any one time. You can be walking down the street and you're going to get a contact high. It's a generally laid back city. And when the Giants won the World Series in 2010, I remember leaving the ballpark, and it's right in the middle of downtown, or not in the middle, it's right on the water. But as you walk, because I had to walk back to my car, which was at our radio station, which was maybe 3/4 of a mile down the street, you could look to your left, look to your right. There's a bus that had a, I don't know how somebody did this, but there was a street light and it had bashed in like the front of the bus. There were cars smashed. There were things burning. And I'm like, this is a mellow city. And so we talked about this at the beginning of the show, because at the beginning of the show, the game just had ended, I think maybe 15 minutes into the show. And my first thought was, New York's going to be crazy, because we all know this and we see this. And I gave my explanation for it, which is there are events in your life that happen, birth of a child, marriage, divorce, things that are emotional death, all these kind of things. And you deal with them. Everybody deals in certain different

0: different ways, but when you haven't won a title sports-wise, like the Knicks fans haven't in since 73, you have this emotion. I've seen it. My dad was a Cubs fan for years and years and years, and they won in 16, and you don't know what the emotion's going to be like, and a lot of people just, like, they want to be around someone. They don't want to be alone. They don't want to just sit in their house and jump up and down, and so they go somewhere. They go to a bar. They go to, even to watch this game tonight. So I was doing a show in Detroit, and the Pistons beat the Lakers in 2004, and it's the middle of the night, and I was doing a morning show, and people didn't know what to do. They didn't know where to go, and they start congregating there, and we're talking on the air about it. It's like, why are these people coming here? Because they had nowhere to go, and they didn't know what emotion, and they're like, I don't know, I want to be around other people. And so I made the brilliant decision, and I hope my sarcasm is coming through, of saying, hey, let's bring people in, and we'll say, bring us this, and they will. And so it's like, hey, bring us some donuts, bring us some beer, bring us some pizza, bring us some, have something to basically donate to the cause. And so they would, and then we'd give them like 10 seconds in the air, and they'd come in and go, the Pistons rule, and then they'd, they'd leave or whatever. It wasn't the greatest of ideas. Management didn't think that was a great idea to let people in, but they didn't have, my point is, they didn't have anywhere to go. They didn't know what to do. They didn't know what kind of emotions they would elicit, but it's similar to, I know this sounds weird, but it's similar to all those other emotions. You just don't know how you're going to react, and people go crazy and do things that they wouldn't normally do, and so you're looking at New York City right now, and there's cars burning. There's people jumping on cop cars. It's an absolute crazy zoo. We played you earlier, the girl that, was trying to interview people from the TV stations. Like, if I was the TV stations, it's like, I'm not putting my reporters in the middle of that. I mean, it's just crazy. And I'm not saying it's just our country. It's not. It's everywhere. Like, the World Cup is going on right now. Like, in certain countries, it's going to be absolutely crazy if and when they win or if and when they lose. So anyway, just give me a little background. By the way, one quick note that you can impress your friends with, then we'll get back out to the lines at 310-840-4910. Time spent leading in this series. And again, the Knicks just closed out all these games. The Spurs had a lead again tonight. The Spurs led 72% of the time in this series. It was tied 4%. So it was either tied or the Spurs leading 76% of the time and the Knicks 24% of the time. And the Knicks win 4-1. They came back from double digits in every single one of their wins. Absolutely bananas. All right, we only got about 3 minutes here. Let's start with my friend James in Tacoma. James, it's always good to hear from you. You're on Westwood One Sports. James, go right ahead.
1: Yeah, as far as that caller had constructive criticism, I might have one. That's why I experienced Wednesday morning at 3 a.m. where I won't mention people's days, but the sports talk host kept giving out the phone number to call in. I call in, but then the producer, he recognizes my name, my phone number, and simply for 3 hours straight, wouldn't even answer the phone. And that big up the days where I missed a...
0: Yeah.
1: Go ahead. I missed a good old days where you had no caller ID, pagers, flip phones, not even flip phones, you had 10-cent payphone booths.
0: Yeah.
1: John, when I had a pager... I was using the 10-cent payphone booth, but now that I got a flip phone, when I first got my flip phone, I didn't even know what all these texting terms meant. I thought LOL meant little old ladies. I thought SMH meant small, medium, huge. So finally, my sister had to tell me what all that texting stuff meant.
0: You got to stay up on it, James.
1: Yeah. And
0: it can be tough.
1: And then, huh?
0: I said it can be tough.
1: Yeah. And then the real reason I called is prior to the start of the NBA Finals, a lot of Seattle fans, when we hear the Sonics are coming to town in a couple years, they kept bringing up the name, Sam Gus Johnson's name, who's related to the Spurs coach, because Gus Johnson was the championship team of Sonics in 79.
0: Yeah, John Johnson, his dad, yep.
1: Well, how great this, it'd be great to have this guy as our coach now, but now after he performed it in the finals, now we're not sure if we want him in Seattle as our new coach.
0: Yeah, it's a great point. Thanks for the call, James. It's always good to hear from you, friend. Sorry we're up against it or I'd let you go longer. Yeah, John Johnson from the Sonics. The Sonics won a championship in 1979, and John Johnson was on that team, and his son, of course, Mitch Johnson. Look, he was on the big stage, kind of like that team. He's a younger coach, made a lot of mistakes in the finals. I think he's going to learn from him. If I'm San Antonio, it's not like I'm going to fire him in this offseason.

0: But the thing is, your championship window, normally there's teams, you know, New England did it, the Warriors did it, the Spurs, there's a number of teams who have done it. But generally speaking, a window in professional sports is anywhere from 3 to 5 years. And so you can't just sit around and wait for your coach to get better. I mean, he was badly outcoached by Mike Brown. He made a lot of mistakes. But next year, I'd probably give him one more shot. If not, then I got to bring in a closer. That's what teams do. You know, there's guys who can build. There's guys who can, you know, take you from last to middle. There's guys who can take you middle to the top. There's guys who can take you to the top to the championship. I'd maybe give him one more year. I mean, it was bad. And it's, oh, well, I'd give him another chance. He's young. I get it. But how long can you wait? This is a team that should win championships. I mean, that's all there is to it as far as the Spurs. They're all young. So you give them a pass on this. They're way ahead of schedule. They've never been, this group had never been in the playoffs together. They're a lot further along than a lot of people thought. Most people thought, well, if they get there, they'll get to the conference finals, lose to Oklahoma City, they'll learn their lesson. They went to the NBA finals in their first shot together. It's really impressive. But then they were exposed, and the coach was exposed on the biggest stage. All right, final hour of the show. We got a ton to go. If you want to continue to talk NBA Finals or anything else that's on your mind, 308-440-4910. Let's reset the NBA Finals. How did the Knicks get here? And Alex asked a really good question about an hour ago, and we'll reset that whole thing as well. Give us your thoughts, 310-840-4910. Always hit me at John Lund Radio. We'll continue the conversation next. It is Sports Night on Westwood One Sports, and of course, the very downloadable Westwood One Sports app.
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10: 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And of course, Sports Night here on Westwood One Sports. 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Ben is here. Alex is here. And we appreciate you hanging out with us. The Knicks, let's get you caught up on it, won the NBA title tonight, 94-90. It didn't really take that much foresight. But yes, this is what's happening in New York right now. Check your local listings. New York Inferno, yeah. It is a New York Inferno. And Alex is right on point with that.
11: Had your kids, had your wife, and had your husband.
10: Exactly. It's crazy, I don't know. But we knew.

knew it. We knew it. People don't know what to do, especially when you let's put it this way. The longer it's been since your team had a championship, the crazier your city's going to be. And New York doesn't need the motivation to have a championship, but it's absolutely bananas. So if you're there, please be safe. But we've seen this in many, many cities. It's just what people do. I've explained to you the emotion of it as far as the game is concerned. Jalen Brunson saved his best for last in 41 minutes. 45 points on 14 of 27, 13 of 15 from the line. He is your MVP and deserved it. I think the reason is obvious. We've talked about the Spurs being in the lead in every game. Very young basketball team. It is kind of cliche-ish to say that they're going to be back, but I think Wemby's going to use the entire offseason. He seems like a very motivated guy to make his game better. I would just suggest to him that let's not do pick and roll 25 feet from the basket. I don't know, just me. I'm not asking him to be Kareem Abdul-Jabbar and develop a hook shot inside. Even big players nowadays don't have any low post game, but maybe a mid-range game or a go-to shot at least. If you saw Jalen Brunson a lot during the series, if he was to the right of the key, right next to the free throw line, that's his spot. He would work to get there, and he hardly missed. You've got to have some sort of a shot, especially with the game on the line or when the Knicks are going on a 14-0 run or something, and they just didn't have it. What's your shot? Who are you going to get it to? Well, you got to get to Wemby. Well, what's his shot? Where is he absolutely money from? And too many times you saw him 20, 25 feet from the basket. That's just not going to work. So is Mitch Johnson going to be able to change that, their head coach, in the middle of the series? No. But he could have developed some certain things. The Knicks knew what the Spurs were going to be running. When they needed a basket at key times during a game, especially in the second half, they just couldn't find it. Because the Knicks are a good defensive team, and if you don't have a plan, and they didn't, it was just kind of, I don't know, let's just see who can get hot. And nobody could for the Spurs. So, you know, we are asking the question, did the Spurs lose or did the Knicks win it? I don't want to take anything away from the Knicks. And Alex asked the question, by the way, and so I want to give him credit for it. But if you're a Spurs fan sitting there going, man, we had leads of, you know, 12, 14, 29. Tonight it was 16 in the first half. The Knicks started 4 for 22. And as a Spurs fan, I'm sure, you had to just be sitting there going, I'm not comfortable at all. And you knew when it was 72-65 at the end of the third quarter, like, we don't have a big enough cushion. Knicks are going to win this game. I mean, that's just kind of the theme of the whole thing is the Spurs ran out to a hot start, and the Knicks ran them down every single time except for one game. And then if you also think about it as a Spurs fan from a standpoint of just mistakes down the stretch, Wemby hitting Castle in the back with the ball and Brunson stealing it. De'Aaron Fox up a point with 13 seconds left, pulled the ball out. You don't need that layup. Just too many mistakes. You know, they didn't. I'm trying to think of the spots that you wanted the Spurs to be on the floor to get a key shot. They never could. And a lot of that is on their coach. They ran the same stuff over and over again. They didn't change lineups. They didn't change fourth quarter lineups. They didn't change a lineup with 5 minutes left. I'm sorry, but Dylan Harper should have been on the floor. And I get it as far as De'Aaron Fox. You stay with him, you stay with him, you stay with him, you stay with him. He had a high ankle sprain. He was 0 for 4 tonight in the fourth quarter with no assists and no rebounds. I don't care about saving somebody's ego in that kind of a situation. You can do that in game 40 when you say, hey, I got to stay with my guy because I'm going to need him the rest of the year. I get that from a coaching standpoint. I don't want to ruin this guy's confidence or I don't want to get in a pissing match with him. But when your season's on the line, you got to play your best players, period, end of discussion. And you've got to make adjustments throughout this. The Spurs just didn't. And if they did, I didn't see them. And for as far as next year goes, look, do I think Wemby's going to win a championship? Yeah, but there's a lot of guys that I thought was going to win championships. Barkley, Malone, Stockton. I mean, go on down the line. It's not guaranteed. Should the Spurs be in this situation again? Yeah. Did they learn a lot during this? Will they be better in crunch time? I think they will. But nothing's guaranteed. And not that I'm wishing injury upon anybody, but Wemby's built kind of in a certain way that you can have a lot of injuries. Like Kevin Durant, late in his career now, has a lot of injuries. It's because of how he's built. Just not a big guy. He's not sturdy. I hope that's not the case with Wemby. I'm simply saying, or Oklahoma City a year ago, we're like, well, these guys are going to be a dynasty. Couple of injuries. SGA has to carry too much of the load. They're a small market team. They got a bunch of guys kicking in like Chet Holmgren, a big contract that nobody's going to trade for. All of a sudden, you're going, geez, Jalen Williams is on a max. SGA's on a max. Holmgren's on a max. Like, how many of these support guys can they keep around for the long term? So it can go from, hey, we're going to win multiple titles and be a dynasty to, or we're going to be back. We should be back. Okay. Who knows? This is a great class. We'll talk more about this next weekend. We didn't get much of a chance, and maybe we can before we get out of here as Ben's here. I want to talk about the draft. But
who's to say that DeMonts is not a great player and all of a sudden Washington's something in the

East, or, you know, somebody picks up somebody and all of a sudden that guy turns into a star. And what happened to Oklahoma City and San Antonio? As a fan, you can't just next year, next year, next year, next year, next year. Nothing's guaranteed. And all of a sudden another team comes up. Well, I didn't know where they came from. We thought the Knicks were going to win this at the beginning. But they just were a hot team. Give Jalen Brunson a ton of credit. He's what I call a slow breather. Like, you wouldn't know if the Knicks were down 20, up 20. Did Jalen Brunson at any point hit so many big shots? He wasn't as efficient tonight, he was, but during out the series. But, I mean, did you ever see Jalen Brunson after a big three, after a layup in the lane, after, you know, the Knicks took the lead, after they were on a run? Did you ever see Jalen Brunson smile, pump a fist? No, he's just kind of like, what I should be doing. His dad's Rick Brunson, played in the league. Not, obviously not as successful, but as an assistant coach with the Knicks, like, he'd been around the game. Act like you've been there. I mean, that was kind of his thing. And I'm not saying emotion is not a good thing. It is a bad thing, whatever. Certain players run on it. It's adrenaline. But, I mean, this dude is just like silent assassin type. Like, I'm just going to keep doing this. No big deal. Were we up 10 or are we down 10? I'm not sure. Are we close to a championship? I don't know. But that's the kind of guy you want on your team. So, yeah, he absolutely deserved it. But the other thing, too, about the Knicks and why they won beyond just coming back and whether the Spurs gave it away or the Knicks took it, is that at different points during this series, different guys were being talked about as an MVP. Karl Anthony Towns in the first couple of games. Tonight, he had 2 points in 23 minutes because of foul trouble. But in the first two games, absolutely bottled up Wemby. Or OG Anunoby, not only the tip, which is going to be played a million times over in New York, that guy will never buy a meal as long as he lives. Just wear a t-shirt with him tipping the ball in game four. You'll never pay for anything. Oh, you can have it. You sure? Yeah, you're OG Anunoby. Look at the t-shirt. That's you. Yeah, it is me. Have this house, have this car, have this pizza, have this steak. He's never going to pay for anything. Through game four, it was like, that dude's the MVP. He'd been playing great, hitting lots of threes. So there's just lots of guys who contributed. Kel Bridges was really good tonight. You know, at times during the series, Josh Hart with a lot of key plays. So there was just, you know, defensively, like Mitchell Robinson, like you go down the line with these guys. Jordan Clarkson even had a game where he hit some stuff. Landry Shamet early in this series. Alvarado had some moments in this series driving to the hoop. That's what you need to win a championship. And then when I look at the Spurs, I think to myself, you know, Wemby was inconsistent. De'Aaron Fox was invisible. Stephon Castle was 1 of 10 tonight for 6 points. Keldon Johnson with the sixth man of the year did not play anything close to that level in the finals. So, look, a lot of it's the Knicks, but a lot of it's, you know, and the effect they had on the game, but a lot of it was young players on the Spurs. Wemby's 22, Dylan Harper's 20, Castle's 21. Now, Keldon Johnson's the old man, right? He's 26. But if I'm the Spurs in the offseason, I got to get some more guys who have won before. I got to get some veterans. I got to get somebody who I can turn to. And they learned a lot in this series, don't get me wrong. These guys aren't going to play like this again. They learned a lot. And that's the process of the NBA. Stair step, stair step, stair step championship. That's what you hope. And nobody's really talking about this. The Spurs didn't really stair step. They went right to the finals. You know, we think of the Spurs like Duncan, Robinson, Ginobili, Parker. Oh, they've been there a ton of times. Greg Popovich. Those guys weren't around. These guys don't have finals experience. They don't have playoff experience before this year. So they skipped a lot of steps. Logically, should they be back? Yeah, sure they should. But you never know. All these people assuming in San Antonio, well, this is a really young team. We'll be back. We'll see. Because if I'm San Antonio, the one thing I'm saying is I'm going to sit down with Mitch Johnson at the end of the year and say, hey, we love you, man, but you got to be better. Because this is a championship roster, and we're going to have to bring in a closer if you can't get it done next year. I think that's realistic. And I also would look at this roster if I was the Spurs and say, all right, where's my veteran? Where's my guy? Where, when we're in trouble, and I think Wemby's going to step up, but who's the guy that's been there? We got to go get him. And it's going to be tough because De'Aaron Fox, after this year, has a 4-year, $229 million contract that kicks in. And after that performance, high ankle sprain or not, who's trading for that? It's kind of like Chet Holmgren. His deal kicks in next year. Who's trading for Chet Holmgren after what Wemby did to him? No, thanks. No, it's okay. Let's see you one more year, and then we'll see. But those are long-term contracts that are locking in. I don't think San Antonio can move De'Aaron Fox. And I'm not moving Dylan Harper. Welcome to the most expensive sixth man in the league, De'Aaron Fox. That's what you are. Because after what Dylan Harper showed, he's starting. Now, I know he missed 2 free throws at the end, but he's playing. So any angle you want to take on the Knicks and Spurs, if you want to talk about cities burning down, that's fine as well. If you want to get into any kind of discussing about the finals, or as I told you, you can go completely off the board, it's fine with me.
So let's hit it up at 310-840-4910. That's 310-840-4910.

0: Oh, we got to start with this guy. It's our good friend staying up late, by the way, in Massachusetts. We've had Mr. Positive, have not had Mr. Negative in quite a while, but we do have Mr. Realistic. Mr. Realistic, the floor is yours. You're on Westwood One Sports. Go right ahead, Mr. Realistic. Good to have you.
1: Yes, my favorite show. Don't tell anyone I said that. They wouldn't believe I paid anyone a compliment anyways. But for New York fans, you know they're going to get stopped for being under the affluence of alcohol by officers. And they should tell them you're not under the affluence of alcohol. You just have brain damage from eating a bad hangerburger, and you need to have your pummel stumped. It worked for me. Yeah, the cops.
0: I love it.
1: He saw a cooler in my back seat. And he says, "What do you have in there?" I said, "Well, some frozen seltzer water, soda, couple of beers." He says, "Oh, you got beers in your cooler. You must be drinking." I said, "I got sneakers on. It doesn't mean I'm running." Then he had me stand outside of the car. He says, "Okay, you know your alphabets?" I said, "Yeah, I can say them backwards too." He says, "This I got to see." So I turned around and said, "A, B, C, D." He had me stand outside for 45 minutes in the cold while he got a breathalyzer test. So,
0: how'd you do?
1: Good advice for New York fans. Great show.
0: Yeah. Thank you, my friend. That's Mr. Realistic, everybody. I'm not proud to say that I've done those tests. Yeah, not real easy. Not real easy. I don't think I can do the backwards alphabet. I think even completely 100% sober, which is not very often for me, that walking toe-to-toe thing is not a good thing. The following of the pen. What else? What other things they make?
2: Yeah, it sounds
0: do?
2: All rigged.
0: 1-2-3-4-4-3-2-1-1-2. Yeah, they are. They are rigged. I have friends who are in law enforcement. They're like, yeah, they're designed to, to not do so well. So anyway, that's been years and years and years ago that I had that happen. But Statute of Limitations is up. I might not have passed those, but it was very close to home, and I did talk an ossifer into allowing me to just go literally it was around the corner. And most wouldn't do that, I don't think. And I was like, "I'm right here. Come on, man." And he was like, All right, fine. No bribe, no nothing. Just good guy. Good guy. That was years ago, though. They don't do that anymore. Like, they're like, "We got you. And it's going to cost you a lot of money. Best of luck." Our good friend Mark is in Miami, one of my favorite cities in all of the country. Mark, you're up next here on Sports Night on Westwood One Sports. Go right ahead, Mark.
3: Hey, what's going on, man? How you doing?
0: Good. How you doing, Mark?
3: I had the good. I had the Spurs winning the 7. If you're a Spurs fan or observer, you got to be just unhinged tonight. The way they lost the series, the Spurs dominated a majority of the series. And to lose the series in 5 games, inexcusable. I don't want to hear about the youth. They beat the defending champs in Game 7 on the road. They beat that damn good Minnesota team in 6 games. So the youth had nothing to do with it. To me, it's the lack of execution. Mitch Johnson, just inexcusable. The last 3 games, you had a double-digit lead. And to blow the games like they did with his substitution patterns, leaving De'Aaron Fox out there, not playing Dylan Harper enough minutes down the stretch, he was just thoroughly outcoached. Some of the players got to take their fault to the 3-point range, and this is going to be a lesson to a lot of teams across the league. When you get through 3-2-2-3-point happy, it's going to cost you games, and you saw that down the stretch. The last 3 games in the second half when the Spurs were up double digits, what allowed the Knicks to get back in all 3 of these games was the Spurs going to the 3-point range when they were killing them inside, and it just cost them dearly because the Knicks were allowed to chip away, and you saw down the stretch of the fourth quarter the Brunson magic. So credit to the Knicks. They made the plays down the stretch. I don't think it was more of the youth. I think it was just mental errors and mistakes by Mitch Johnson along with the players. But hey, you got to give credit to the Knicks. The drought is finally over. Knicks fans are going to be unhinged probably for the rest of the offseason. But to me, credit to them. And Leon Rose, man, the undeserved MVP. He made a lot of moves where a lot of people thought, what the hell is he doing? Giving up 5 picks for Mikal Bridges. Brunson was probably their afterthought signing of the cat trade. So, hey, you got to give credit to him. And Mike Brown, remember, that was like their 4th option. They wanted Mike Malone originally as the coach, but he passed and a couple other guys passed after him. And so Mike Brown finally gets his highlight coaching. So the Knicks basically hit on everything.

0: it worked out for them. I don't know if they're going to be title contenders throughout, but who cares? They won, they're the title contenders. They won it all tonight, and you got to tip your cap to them, man. As much as I hate the Knicks and their fans, hey, they won it. They made all the plays, and hey, this team was a really likable team, incredibly entertaining, and I thought it was a great series, even though it went five games. So, and we'll see what the Spurs go, what moves they make down the stretch. I have, to me, one last thing. I think you got to move on from De'Aaron Fox. To me, Dylan Harper is the future, along with Wemby and Castle. And I don't know who's going to take that contract, but if you're the Spurs, unless he wants to be a sixth man, that's the role he's got to be in, because he just I don't think he's they're out to be the starting point guard for the Spurs with Dylan Harper on that team. Thanks for your time, man.
1: Thanks, man. Yeah, I agree with a lot of what you said. I mean, to me, the three-point stuff really showed its head in game four, and that's where the coach has to step in and say, okay, we're going to call some different plays. We're going to get inside. We're going to put some onus on the officials. We're going to, you know, they were doing that early in the game. They were hitting early three-point shots in that game. They got out to the 29-point lead, and then they just fell in love with it, and they didn't stop. And, yeah, some of that's on the players. Players play coaches coach, but the coach didn't make any adjustments at that point. Just a killer. All right, I'll put you up at 310-840-4910. You said Shane next in Dallas, is that right? Shane in Dallas. Shane, go right ahead. You're on Westwood One Sports. The stage is yours.
2: How you doing, man?
1: Hey, man, how are you?
2: Tough. I'm great, great, great right now. So my two issues are, like, hey, Mitch Johnson, game five, all the other BS that's happened, you had a chance. You have a chance right now to win 33 seconds, down two. You don't use a timeout. You get a shot at the rim, but Dylan Harper wasn't a good shot. Missed it. And then the biggest thing, defensive player of the year, 20 seconds left, inbound, runs away from a trap. They could have trapped Jalen Brunson in the corner, elbow extended, and it'd been whatever. But Wemby runs away from the trap. And then how are you going to let Jalen Brunson beat you? How? How? 45 points, and we're not doubling them? Not we. I'm not a Spurs fan, but that's just
1: frustrating. No, but I know what you're saying. Yeah. Mm-hmm.
2: You know, and then what I do love, Sacramento Kings, how bad of an organization are you? God bless. Mike Brown?
1: 18 months ago, Mike Brown was their head coach. Not good enough. Let's fire him.
2: And then, whatever. Keon Ellis, what did they get out of that trade? What did they get out of that Keon Ellis trade? Nothing. God bless. I feel bad for the people in that organization. But on to it, like, oh, man. And I don't know. De'Aaron Fox, there's so many teams that can use a point guard, and he just had a bad – he saw ghosts.
1: Yeah, and he had a bit of an injury. I get it. But you know what? There's excuses and explanations, and his contract's so big. And after seeing that, it reminds me a lot of Holmgren. Like, Holmgren's a good player. It's just he had a terrible series against Wemby. Fox had a bit of an ankle sprain. He had to hit a lot of those shots, I think. But the fact is that are you going to be able to convince your owner to invest $230 million in De'Aaron Fox? That San Antonio's got a problem in their hands. I don't know how they're going to get rid of him, because they can't. He's got to be a sixth man. Dylan Harper, even though, like you said, at the end, Harper missed a big layup and two free throws at the end of that thing that could have changed some things. But he had 25 points, and they're not even near in that game if it's not for Harper, especially in the first half. He had a really good series. He's a nice player.
2: Yeah, no. And then on to Dylan Harper back again. So why didn't he get into shots at the end? Like, hey, De'Aaron, like, you got it here or whatever, but get off the rock. Like, Mitch, what are you doing? Like, I don't know.
1: I really think at that point, thanks for the call, man. Good stuff. Appreciate it. I think at that point, it was almost like De'Aaron Fox in his head was thinking to himself, I have to justify what Mitch Johnson said during the week. And Mitch Johnson is like, I don't care. We're going to have De'Aaron Fox in there at the end. And it's like, there's a couple of things wrong with that. Number one, you can't say that because the guy's been struggling so much that if you have to get off him, you do. It's not, you know, the middle of the season. It's your season's on the line. And if he's not playing well, you got to pull him. Who cares what he's making? Don't compound your problem. The other part is, don't tell the Knicks what you're going to do. Yep, we're going to stay with him. Oh, great, cool, great. I mean, it's just beyond me how many mistakes he made. Coach is coach, players play, but my goodness. Honestly, he got him to the championship, and I know that the Spurs are not going to fire him or anything like that, but they need to sit down with him and say, you got to be better. Hey, we love the season you had. Love it, great. Let's build on this. We're young, blah, blah, blah, but you got to be better. I mean, I really think that's got to be a part of the conversation. All right, let's get some calls in to finish things up, because then we've got Lund's last call. We got five things you absolutely positively got to know before you get out of here at 40 minutes past the hour. So we'll finish up some more thoughts on the finals.

0: 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We'll do it all next, only here on Sports Night on Westwood One Sports and the Westwood One Sports app.
1: The Hurricanes are one game away from lifting Lord Stanley's Cup and claiming their second title in franchise history. Can the Golden Knights keep their season alive? Game 6 is tomorrow night. Westwood One Sports.
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5: Cedric and I were verbally fighting. 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
4: If this case had received the attention it deserved, maybe Cedric wouldn't have been able to do this 3 weeks later.
6: Harvey County 911.
7: People that shot.
6: How many patients do you have?
7: Four people shot.
6: Four shot. Do you hear any other shots being fired
7: He's
6: right
7: outside.
6: Now?
7: Outside. The guy's outside shooting.
4: Domestic violence isn't a personal problem. It's everyone's problem. Take action now at PADV.org.

0: since 1973, 94-90. If you've been watching any of this series, you know exactly how it went. Spurs jump out to a big lead. Spurs are hanging on. Spurs lose in the end. That's exactly what happened. Jalen Brunson had 45, and the Knicks win their first title since 73. One more chance for you to get in at 310-840-4910, and then in about 13 minutes, we'll give you Lund's last call, the five things you need to know before you get out of here tonight. In fact, let me look. I didn't even look what we have here. We always have lots of fun with the Lund's last call. Little Wimby. I got some stuff on the. This even happened before the craziness of New York tonight. Tiger leaving rehab. I got a great story for you to tell you about. I could probably give it away, so I'm not going to do that. And then we will have one last finals question. So Lund's last call coming up at about 40 minutes past the hour, and we'll take you through to the top of the hour. 310-840-4910. Let's get to my good friend Bruce in L.A. Bruce, we always love it when you call. Thanks for calling. The floor is yours, Bruce. Go right ahead.
1: Hey, John. How you doing? NBA Finals. I think it's the most exciting five-game series I've ever seen in my life. Usually they're boring, but I think this, obviously, obviously the comeback factor, particularly in Game 4 and 5, made it super exciting. Games 4 and 5 in my memory right now feel like they were like Game 7s almost, you know? That's how exciting they were, so really exciting. And my new favorite player is Jalen Brunson. I'm watching him the last 2 months in the playoffs. He's my new favorite player. And just amazing the way he played. I just want to comment about the gentleman from New York who constructive criticizer. He sounded like a very nice guy. Sure. He sounded like he meant well. He meant well. He wasn't trying. He really meant well. He wasn't antagonistic or anything like that. Sure. But I definitely disagree with everything he said. I think that your show. Has the perfect balance between giving out statistics, fundamental analysis of games, and other interesting and entertaining issues, which people like me like to tune in to hear. For example, correct me if I'm wrong, because my memory might not be perfect, but you discussed, for example, that the main motivation of owners is not

0: not really winning a lot of the time. I think I got that right from you. It's money. And that, to me, that's a great issue that you attacked. It isn't the game analysis that that gentleman kept saying you should do more of. And so I really disagree. I think you have the perfect balance. One more very quick issue regarding the sports journalism establishment in the United States. Ever since the semifinals were set, many analysts and hosts on Westwood One, but on all the other big networks as well, were saying that that the Western Final was the true NBA final. Okay, obviously that was clearly untrue. clearly untrue. And they were also saying that, look out, and they said this with complete authority and certainty, John, I think you're aware of that, that the next 8 years, they were using that number a lot, 8, 6, 7, 8, 9, 10 years, but 8 seemed to be the most common. The best next 8 years, the NBA champion will be either Oklahoma City or San Antonio. Okay, and even now after this, I agree with you, the Knicks might be a one-hit wonder, but it's clearly not an established fact that it's that those two teams are going to win the next 8 NBA championships combined. I would say that a lot of people don't talk about this too much, but Wemby's legs look like toothpicks to me. They look like toothpicks. He looks to me like he could be very injury prone at some point. Those legs, and people say he's going to put on weight. I've seen guys with legs like that. He'll get bigger, but those legs will not get that much bigger. And so that's just one small point, but there are many others. But I really think it's misleading the listeners and viewers. They should be well aware when you hear the sports journalism establishment talk in so authoritatively and certain and with such certainty that the next 8 NBA championships are going to be those two teams. It's clearly untrue. It was clearly untrue. But when they said it a month ago, they started saying it about a month ago, and it's untrue now, John.
1: I would agree. Bruce, it's always great to hear from you. Thanks. And I'll put you up at 310-840-4910. To say that someone's going to win for the next 8 years, that's tough. And injuries. I mean, we saw in the playoffs this year, it was amazing to me, especially at the beginning. We've never seen more injuries in the NBA playoffs. Did anyone think Seattle was going to win the Super Bowl? No. Did anyone think the Knicks were going to win the NBA title? No. No, I mean, that's the thing about sports right now. It's not predictable. We don't have a team, the Dodgers. But if they're not outspending the way that the Dodgers are, we don't have a team like Golden State. We don't have a team like the Patriots. We don't have a team like, look, I think the Spurs are going to be really good and they should be back. But I certainly wouldn't give Mitch Johnson more than one more year if he's going to coach like that. I got to go get a coach that's a closer. Do I think that the Spurs are going to get it better? Yeah, I don't wish injury upon Wemby, but Bruce is not wrong. It's, his body type. We could have issues that way. Look, Oklahoma City probably beat San Antonio if they're fully healthy. At the end, SGA just ran out of gas. If Jalen Williams, their second best player, is there, they played to a game 7. Do you think he plays? Like, it's just, you just don't know. You know, lots of things happen. The Knicks got hot. The one thing is, I don't want to disparage or take away anything from the Knicks. Do I think they're going to be a dynasty? I do not. But they won the title, and they should be able to celebrate tonight. Too many times, and this is just the weirdest thing to me about sports. You go to ESPN.com tomorrow.

0: back to back.
1: It's already up.
0: Who are the power?
1: I got a notification.
0: They don't even
1: about
0: give them a night anymore.
1: The Spurs are already the favorites to win.
0: Yeah. See, I mean, that's right away. The people just like, okay, we gave the Knicks. How long ago did they win the title? 4 hours ago? Like, hey, the Knicks won the title 4 hours ago. Like, we should at least give them to like noon the next day, right? Like, hey, like, just we'll wait till tomorrow. And then maybe like Monday we go, okay, can they do it again? Here are the odds. We can't, like, okay, you won your championship. We haven't even had a parade yet. There are a lot of people kissing and putting the fingerprints on the trophy. We certainly haven't had the rings made yet. And yet we've already got ESPN and the rest of the websites. Here are the odds. Way too early, as they call them. Like, that's a caveat that, what? I said way too early. The way too early power rankings. Like, the next day, can they go back to back? The whole thing. I mean, that's we don't even give them 4 hours to enjoy their championship. Hell, the champagne's still cold. And we're just like, meh. And can they win the title again? I don't know. Anyway, I'm going on a tangent like that all day long. Let's go to Scotty in Ohio. Hi, Scotty. Thanks for waiting. We appreciate it. You're on Westwood One Sports. Go right ahead, Scotty. Oh, Scotty dropped. Jeff in Dallas. Is Jeff in Dallas around?
2: Hey.
0: Yes. All right.
2: It was nice. Nice being able to get on. Thank you. Bruce in L.A. sounds about as native to L.A. as I sound native to Dallas, but that's neither here nor there. I was calling about Wemby. Like, yes, yeah. He's going to be back. He's a dominant player. But, like, live by what you can be successful with. Like, I get it. Mm-hmm. All the big men now can shoot threes, can be on the perimeter. But the Knicks won the series because they drew him out to the perimeter. The end of game four, that is the greatest play I've ever seen. When Brunson was going up for the shot, I'm like, why are you taking a logo?
0: You there?
3: Yeah.
0: We met a lot. Who's this?
3: My name's Mark. I'm from Youngstown, Ohio.
0: Go right ahead. Something just happened, but you're on the air. Go ahead, Mark.
3: Hey, man. The taller you are, the more prone you are to have the basketball stolen from you when you dribble. It takes a long time for the ball to get to the floor and back up to your head. Being able to dribble as a tall man is not an advantage. You can't really use it.
0: Mm-hmm.
3: But I enjoyed the finals, and, you know, the way the Knicks were always starting slow, I could relate to that. Every time I play younger kids, it takes me a while for my stiff joints to warm up and to loosen up before I can do much of anything.
0: I agree with you. I resemble those remarks. Hey, Mark, thanks for the call. I appreciate it. That was wild. So we were talking to one guy, and then there was a click, and then Mark, we hadn't screened Mark, and all of a sudden he just pops on the air, and he's like, hey, this is Mark from Youngstown. We're like, hey, what's up, dude? Right? Like, he was just calling in. Like, everyone heard that click, right?
4: Yeah.
0: Like, all of a sudden we were talking to one guy. He was in the middle of talking. I think he was from Dallas, and then something clicked, and then it was like another guy who was just like calling in.
4: That's amazing.
0: That was why it went click, and I was like, "What happened?" And then all of a sudden,
4: I looked up too. It was like, "I don't know what's going on." I think the Knicks fans got into our wiring.
0: I swear, like there's something from LA or something from New York that just all of a sudden was like, "See ya." All right, great calls tonight, man. If I couldn't get you, I apologize. We got to as many as we can. We got a bunch of calls tonight. Everybody wanted to talk finals. Knicks win it 94-90. A lot of great calls tonight. Thank you so much for bringing the calls. And if we didn't get to you, sorry about that. We got to as many as we could. All right, let's do this. Lynn's last call. We got five things you got to know before you get out of here at the top of the hour. And we'll do it coming up next on Westwood One Sports and the Westwood One Sports app.
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0: I'm as sad as you are, because I like hanging out with you. I like hanging out with Alex. I like hanging out with Ben. But at some point, we have to let Ben go home, because it's 3 o'clock in Washington, D.C. almost. Well, it's technically 2:44 and 9, 10, 11 seconds, but we got to let him go home. I mean, Alex and I are on the West Coast, so it's not really killing us.
1: We'll be there in about 2.5 hours, John, for that skinny dip sesh.
0: Oh, dude, that's what I'm going to do. I'm going to go home. Say hi to my dog. He's going to freak out and run around for a while because there's no one in the house. And then I'm going to take him in the backyard. He's going to run around like crazy, have some, you know, zoomies, run around. He's going to go nuts. Then I'm going to jump in the pool. Probably going to partake in some adult beverages and the such. And who knows? My neighbors will probably not like me because we have a great sound system in the back. And they'll probably be like, do you know what time it is? I'm going to go, yeah. Do you know what time it is when you, you know. Because everybody in Phoenix, because like tomorrow's 108, everybody in Phoenix gets up at like 5:30 in the morning. So like during the week, what happens is that like everybody's out walking their dog at that time because it gets so hot. But the other thing is like, let's say there's a landscape company or something. Those guys get rolling at like 5:30 in the morning. Like they're not, it's like, and the reason why is because like they're not coming out at 9. Like most people like wait till 9, not here. Because it's too crazy. By the way, Ben is moving this week. So don't be bothering Ben. Is outside of tragic things that happen in your life, sickness, health-related deaths, things like that, moving is, I don't know, bottom three? Bottom three thing in life? Moving? No one likes moving.
1: Yeah, I'll take death. Like, don't you feel bad? Like,
0: oh, man. I felt really bad when we moved to Phoenix about a year ago from Northern California. We had these movers, and they were awesome. And I asked one of them, because we were having beers afterwards, you know, I had some beers and

0: hung out with them after they moved us into our house. And I said, how do you do this every day? And they're just like, nah, we like doing it. I'm like, you like moving? They're like, yeah, we like moving. It's great. And I'm like, wow. All right. That's rough. So best of luck, Ben, on the move. Just want to make sure.
1: Thank you. So. Doing it myself. Yeah. So.
0: Oof. All right, let's do it. We got five things we got to tell you before we get out of here today. It is Lund's last call.
2: It's time for Lund's last call.
0: All right. I got a related story to the FIFA World Cup, but I'm going to ask you as the expert, Alex, how excited should we be? A lot of these games are in the U.S. Maybe if you're a conspiracy theorist, maybe we might go further because they want to keep interest. But how good is Team USA based on the men's team based on what we saw in the first match?
3: John, I'm going to touch the conspiracy thing first because I'm such a conspiring nut myself. It is always known that the hosting country, I think they've only lost twice in the entirety of what this World Cup is. So you're not wrong. And it is crazy if you follow along with a trend line. If U.S. cleans out their bracket and wins, they have an easy run basically to the lead eight, it looks like. So you're not wrong. FIFA's known to be corrupt. Shout out to corruptness. But as for the team itself, this is the greatest U.S. soccer team I've ever seen. It's about time we have been able to steal blood from other countries and have a world-class striker, a top-of-the-line midfielder, and a bunch of other blokes that hopefully can carry their wits about them so we can make this into the ever after. Because I'm telling you, dude, after watching that game to Paraguay, and they're not like bums. They're a decent team.
0: Ooh, I like how you
3: said that. They're a decent team. But Paraguay is nowhere near us. And I'm telling you, after watching Australia tonight, and also against Turkey, I'll say that this is our chance to shine. If you've never watched soccer before, just give it one shot, and I promise you, it'll be your moment.
0: Wow, that's quite heavy praise right there. I'm definitely going to watch. Everybody gets patriotic, and it's on our home soil, so let's do it. Now, this is related to a certain extent, and my before I say this, especially tonight, don't New York police officers have more to do, especially tonight. Get this. The NYPD will tackle sex trafficking in full force during the World Cup. Quote, we prepare for volume and the probability that there will be more trafficked victims passing through our city, so we pay special attention to some of our known corridors, things like bus terminals, certain train hubs, blah, blah, blah. New York will be out in full force to bust sex trafficking during the World Cup.
3: Huh.
0: Is that really where you're putting your force? Like, do we really need to worry about that? They fly, a bunch of ladies of the night fly in. Certain guys do what they do. Not hurting anybody.
3: Absolutely not. Like,
0: that's where we need to put our police force?
3: Unless
0: are you sure?
3: Lamar Odom, but yeah.
0: And I'm not advocating for certain, but I mean, it's like, hey, a man, a woman, two consenting adults, you throw a few bucks, you move on.
3: I'm with you.
0: I don't know. I mean, it's the World Cup. There's going to be a lot of people. There's a lot of things for the police to do. And that's what they're going to focus on? Yeah.
3: Sad. So much better ways to spend money.
0: I would think. Number four on the list. Get this. Not only did Victor Wembanyama lose the NBA Finals tonight, but allegedly he had a Knicks fan kicked out of a $20,000 a night Ritz-Carlton penthouse. So what happened here was, Wemby was on the top floor of this hotel. There was only two penthouses at the top. Victor Wembanyama at this Ritz-Carlton in New York City. And the Spurs were staying there, but he was staying in the penthouse at the top. There was one other right across the hall. And it happened to be Knicks fans that, get this, for the family of six, spent $750,000 on tickets to last Wednesday's game, all front row. And then he also spent $20,000 on the penthouse suite on the 41st floor of the Ritz-Carlton. He was walking out of his room, and Wemby happened to be walking out at the same time. And according to this person, he was with his 11 and 9-year-old who are big Wemby fans. And all the guy said, now I don't know if this is true, but he said this. He said, I simply said, quote, good luck tonight, big guy. And then apparently Wemby went downstairs and said the guy was hassling him, and they got kicked out of their $20,000 a night suite. Now, look, they have money because for the family of six, they spent $750,000 on front row tickets. But if that's true, isn't Wemby a little sensitive there? He just said, good luck tonight, big guy. And he has 9 and 11-year-old who are big Wemby fans with him. And according to this person,

0: Wemby went downstairs, complained that they were hassling him. Are we going to find out that the guy was either hassling him a little bit more, or just Wemby's kind of a is kind of soft? What do you think here?
1: I don't know if I believe him.
0: Wemby soft?
1: No, you know why? Because Wemby was in a whole monk retreat. The guy's been doing things that are supposed to prolifically bring him to balance of the force. He's supposed to be the next Anakin. Like, I don't see him being the guy that would flip for that. I would see it more so these guys were drunk, having a great time, saw Wemby, and probably went a little too far. That's the only thing I could believe, you know?
0: Yeah, if he said, hey, good luck tonight, big guy, there's no way.
1: Yeah, that's no nothing.
0: Way. Yeah, I would agree with you. Real quick, this sounds great on the surface, but I'm going to tell a quick story here. It says, women can now swim topless in Berlin, Germany, in the swimming pools. The move reflects Germany's tradition of nudity. And basically what they came down to was, I'm going to read this. Here's my question. Because so 1 year we went out as a radio show and we covered the naked bike race, which they do this all over the country. But San Francisco had a naked bike race. And so naked bike day. And so you're thinking to yourself, well, this is going to be awesome. There's going to be, you know, beautiful people all over the place. That's not how it works. The beautiful people don't get naked for the bike ride. It was all these people that you probably wouldn't want to see naked. So we thought it was going to be glorious, right? That, oh my gosh, this is going to be amazing. And all these beautiful people, men and women, are going to be riding around on bikes and they're going to be naked. It's going to be great. Horrible. Not people you'd want to see naked. Think of the people you see at your gym that should not be. And you're like in the shower and all of a sudden you get out of the shower after working out. And you're like, ah! You know, and there's that guy walking around who will not put on a towel. That's what the naked bike race. So when I read that headline, you were probably thinking to yourself, wow, I'm going to go to Berlin and go to a local swimming pool. Not so fast, my friend.
1: You know what?
0: So my question to you is this. No. Does it? Do you think it would be great, or do you think you'd be like, ugh, put on a top, will you?
1: No, you know what? I'll know that it's going to be better out there because, number one, Germany has extinguished good-looking people, and two, their FCC regulations on food are way stricter than ours, so their obesity rate's way smaller. I feel like just bipartisan, there's way more beautiful, in-shape people there, so I, for one, will go. As for here, hell no. Here they get paid to go if you're good-looking, you know? No way.
0: It is so amazing. And I know L.A. has them. Like, a lot of the major cities do the naked bike ride. And when I read this, it was the first thing I thought, because that's what we did. We covered it. We were doing a morning show. We're like, let's go have some fun, and we'll talk to people and everything. And from the minute we went down there, we're like, oh, no. Oh, no. Oof. This is not what we thought. It was just, it was people that you're like, please put clothes on. Please, please, please, please, please.
1: That's funny.
0: Please. I mean, it's such a great concept. You think to yourself, this is going to be like, you know. No, it wasn't that. Real quick, we're down to about 45 seconds. Tiger left rehab 3 months after the DUI arrest. Will Tiger get in trouble again, or is this it? What do you think?
2: Hey,
0: what are the chances?
2: It's Tiger. I need you to do me a huge favor. Can you please take your name off your phone? My wife went through my phone.
1: Poor Tiger.
0: Oh, that's a bad feeling. Been there, done that.
1: He's going back.
0: Gentlemen, as always, it was a great night. Thanks, everybody, for listening. Thanks to Ben. Thanks to Alex. We always have a great time. And thanks to you for listening to Sports Night right here on Westwood One Sports and the Westwood One Sports app. Have a lovely morning.
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1: 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The New York Knicks are your NBA champions for 2026. Jalen Brunson is your MVP, scores 45 in his most efficient game of the series. Did you want me to sing?
2: No. Love for you to do a little Blue Eyes, please.
1: Stop spreading the news. Now, I don't know if I can do a...
2: Stop it. That was good. Stop it.
1: I don't know if I can do this song.
3: Start
1: spreading the news.
2: New York's burning today.
1: Oh, yeah. We got to talk about that. Give me 60 seconds. So, Brunson, 45. Same old script if you're just joining us. The Spurs had a big lead in the first half. The Knicks closed the game. The Spurs couldn't. That's a young basketball team that I think is going to win championships, but you never know. I think that this will be a good experience for them. Mitch Johnson has to take a long look in the mirror, and I know that if you're a Spurs fan or if you're an apologist, you can sit there and go, this is only his first year, and he's going to be a good coach. Well, this is a championship team now, and if I'm San Antonio, I might give him another year because my team is so young, but if he makes these same kind of mistakes, offensively, he never could stem the tide. Defensively, he could never figure out a way to stop the Knicks. I think with a more experienced coach, this is at least a seven-game series, but they just didn't adjust. Too many threes in the second half of the games. Never putting the onus on the official, getting into the painted area. Not using Wemby, I think, correctly offensively. And he'll change. He'll get bigger. He'll change. A lot of those pick and rolls that he set 25 feet from the basket, he's going to understand that he needs to be in the painted area and not roll to a three-point shot 25 feet from the basket, but actually go to the rim. They're going to learn how to use him a little bit better, and all these young players for San Antonio are going to mature. But Alex asked a great question before the break, and John Lund with you. Alex is here. Ben is here as well, and they chime in all the time. Just the bottom line of the whole thing is that he got out-coached in this series. Give Mike Brown a ton of credit. Give the Knicks a ton of credit. I don't want to take anything away from them, but Alex asked a great question. Did San Antonio lose this series or the Knicks win it? I mean, obviously the Knicks won it. They're the champions, but San Antonio contributed greatly. I think their coaching did. I think their players. I think that they just got tight.

0: eight backsides when things just got a little bit tough, and the Knicks had been there. They've got veteran players, hadn't been in the finals, but they had been there in tight games a lot of times. It didn't seem to bother them a whole heck of a lot, and that's what it's all about in sports. When do you do it? When do you make those plays? San Antonio could do it early the entire series. They did it again tonight. Boom, boom, boom, boom, boom. They're out fast. Great. And here come the Knicks, like the tortoise and the hare. We're just coming. You know, and all of a sudden they would pass them at the end. It happened just about every game in this series where the Knicks just kind of hung out a little bit, let the Spurs almost tire themselves out mentally, physically, and then they just took over in the fourth quarter. Happened over and over and over again, and that just told me that San Antonio was just too young to win. So give me your thoughts. 310-840-4910, 310-840-4910. One more other thing before we jump out to the lines. New York is already burning. I switched it over to the news channels. Rioters already destroying, and I hate to see this, New York NYPD vehicles in the streets. They're showing all sorts of people now on all the news channels. And I told you this right when they were winning the championship. I've been through it. I've seen this. I've seen it up close. I've been at radio stations when teams won championships and they went down to the radio station. They had nowhere to go. The Knicks haven't won a title since 73. And I'm not a math guy, but I don't care. The 27 plus 20, that's over 50 years. And so a lot of people weren't alive. And what's happening is they don't know how to handle emotions of championships. A lot of people do. They just stay in their house. Ooh, that was cool. What's next? You know, what are we having for dinner? But a lot of these people are out and they have nowhere to go. And so they go out or they go downtown or they go, you know, they go to a bar or they've been drinking at a bar and they bust out into the streets. They don't know what to do. Like, we've never won a championship. It takes, you know, there's certain emotions to life, right? And I know it sounds weird, but like your team, you've sat there for years and years and rooted for your team. Oh, we didn't win. Oh, we didn't win. Oh, we didn't win. Oh, we didn't. We won. What do we do? Hey, what do we do now? I've seen it up close and personal. It's wild. And so it's already happening in New York City. And we did tell you that New York was going to burn, but now we're seeing it in pictures. Hide the women and children. Hide the women and children. That's all I'm saying in New York. I mean, seriously, your child, I don't know, below a certain age, like, it's, Dad, I want to go celebrate. No, no, no, no. Son, we're locking the doors and windows. You are not going outside. Anyway. Give us your thoughts, 310-840-4910. The Knicks are the champs. All right, let's get out to some lines and get people's thoughts on the Knicks winning the NBA championship and the NBA title, 4-1 over San Antonio. Again, 4-1, 94-90 tonight in San Antonio. Bert's going to lead us off in Baltimore. Hi, Bert. Thanks for the call. You're on Westwood One Sports. The stage is yours. Go right ahead.
1: Yeah, you're right about that, Johnny. Batting down the hatches, huh?
0: Woo! Dude, it's going to be crazy, man. It's going to be crazy.
1: I think the word you were looking for a moment ago is sphincter.
0: Yes! I'm glad you said it. That was the exact word. If we were playing a game show right now, that was the exact word I was thinking of, but I was like trying to be classy, but you know what? I like that you said it. I like that
1: absolutely.
0: You said it.
1: Absolutely. Hey,
0: you're exact. That was the word.
1: I have a slight bone to pick with you.
0: Of course.
1: You said about 10, 15 minutes ago that nobody picked the Knicks, and I've called your show. I've called Johnny Ballgame. I called Pat Boyle's show before the series started, and I said the whole world is about to learn who the best player in the NBA is right now. Not in the future, not who's going to be, which will be Wemby, but his name was Jalen Brunson, and I've predicted in every media forum on the world that the Knicks would win in six. And I even put a whole $10 on him in just one $80.
0: Dude, money is money. Bert, money is money. I don't care how much you won. The fact that you won.
1: $82 hit
0: is
1: my
0: good.
1: Account already, and
0: I'll take it.
1: 20 of it. How about that?
0: What'd you spend it on? What'd you spend your winnings on already? Some beers or what? What did you spend 20 on?
1: I spent it on my EA FIFA mobile game that I play all the time like a dork while I listen to you guys at night.
0: are you not to go off topic here, but I don't know if you heard Alex at the beginning of the show, but he's pretty stoked about Team USA. Are you on board with Team USA based on their first game?
1: My oldest daughter plays Division I soccer, so yeah, I'm a
0: awesome.
1: Big soccer junkie.
2: Let's go, Bert. Let's
1: absolutely.
2: Go.
1: Absolutely, yeah. They were that's the best I've ever seen them play, man.
2: See, Bert, you're my favorite Muppet. Never change. I love you. God, I love you.
1: All right,
0: Bert, I give you full credit.

0: Keep listening.
1: Take care. Thanks, man. Give Burt full credit. I said nobody had picked the Knicks. And I was talking about, you know, on the national stage. But you know what? Burt was just on the national stage, and he picked them. So let's give him a ton of credit. But, yeah, look, I'm sure there's going to be people who, and I'm not including Burt, I'm saying from the national perspective of ESPN people and Fox and everything else, and then on Monday morning they're going to go, I picked the Knicks. And it's like, no, you didn't. And by the way, I just thought of this. Screaming A is going to be unbearable. And, yeah, I was thinking of a curse word there, but I didn't say it. Screaming A is going to be unbearable for the next year. This was the only thing about the Knicks, and this is how we work as sports fans. Oh, the Knicks haven't won it since 73, or Team X hasn't won it since, you know, whatever. Oh, I hope Team X wins. I hope they win. I hope they win. I hope they win. I hope they win. Then when they win, we go, oh. Like, remember when the Red Sox came back, and they were down 3-0, the Yankees, and they came back, and we thought it was the coolest story, and then all of a sudden, the Red Sox win, and the Patriots win, and the Celtics win, and the Bruins win, and it was like, okay, Boston, you are unbearable. And remember the kid with the sign that said, I'm 11 and I've seen 15 titles. It's like, I hate you. And then we hated Boston. And I don't want to hate New York because I don't hate the city and I don't hate the Knicks. I'm just saying that, like, guys like Screamin' A and the fact that ESPN is halfway between Boston and New York, we're going to need a separate Knicks channel now. Like the Ocho, I think it's going to be the Nueve. Like, it's just, we're going to need a separate channel for just Knicks. Like, all Knicks, ESPN Knicks. And I know there's an ESPN New York radio station, but I'm just saying it's going to be like ESPN Knicks. And you can just put Screamin' A on there and all, you know, all these people, because it's like, oh, it's just going to be, it's going to be 24/7, 365 for the foreseeable future. Congratulations to the Knicks. I'm not saying that. It just popped into my head that I was talking about, you know, the local teams. And it's just going to be all the time. It's just going to be all the time. So now I'm depressed. No, I'm not. Give
2: credit. Put the camera on me.
1: it's going to be
2: on. I told you.
1: Tough. Like, oh, Screamin' A on Monday, and then on Tuesday, and on Wednesday, and on Thursday, and the next Friday, and the next Monday. Like, it's going to be rough. I'm just here to tell
3: you. Hope Fox just overplays him with just FIFA, you know?
1: Oh, it's a good point. Let's do this, because you know what? You accused me of this, Alex, at the beginning of the show, and you were probably right. I just said that, you know, the soccer team was going to get our hopes up. And then you and Ben both were like, San Antonio can win this thing. I know they can't.
3: What's going on? John, you okay? You want to talk?
1: So I was negative. I was negative from the start. Okay. And I shouldn't be that way. So, oh, they just showed Sydney Sweeney. I am a Knicks fan. Never mind. All right. We need this. We need Mr. Positive more than ever. Ladies and gentlemen, boys and girls of all ages, Mr. Positive is on Sports Night on Westwood One Sports. Mr. Positive, the stage is yours.
4: 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Remember, things worth possessing can still be achieved. Just work towards your goal, and soon you'll believe. Boom shakalaka. To my warriors, what did you witness? What did you feel? Did it make you inspired? Are you going to go for your dreams? Your dreams can be satisfied. Your dreams can be fulfilled. You have to want them like Jay Bra. Not Jalen Brunson. It is now Jay Bra. You've got to go for it. Me and my buddy Chris Cuomo, we thought it was going to come back to New York. Stephen A., my buddy, is going to be psycho all week and all year. But here's the thing, you guys. You've got to go for your dreams. What did it make you feel if you're happy? Regardless if you like the Knicks or San Antonio, what is life living? You've got to live your life. You've got to fulfill your dreams. It's the only way to make life worthwhile. You've got to do it, you guys. I'm here for you. I see you. I see you. I see you sleeping. I enter your mind. I'm right above you in the darkness. I believe in you. Peace.
1: I really think that's Mr. Positive, everybody. Opens up your line at 310-804-4910. Here in Westwood One Sports. I really think, Alex, that he, like, gets pumped by your music. I think that, like, your music, because he started to catch a rhythm there.
3: Yeah. Yeah.
1: Although I always get weirded out when he says, I see you sleeping, and it's kind of a little bit of a Santa Claus thing. And I remember when I was a kid, when they

0: Yeah, he knows, you know, he knows when you're awake. He watches you when you're asleep, whatever the hour that goes.
1: Right.
0: And I always think to myself, is Mr. Positive really watching me sleep? Because, you know, I mean, I'm not ashamed to say it. I'm a naked sleeper. And I just think to myself, you know.
1: John, you too?
0: He's watching me. And I live in Phoenix, and it's like, you know, it's a little warm here right now, and we haven't even started. I mean, summer's barely started. I mean, I told you this last weekend. My family's out of town, which is wonderful. And so, you know, I don't mean to make anybody lose their lunch or their dinner right now, but it's, you know, it's 9 o'clock in West. It's midnight now. It's Sunday in the East.
2: I know what you're
0: saying. Maybe you're eating, you know, late pizza, but I don't want to talk about it. But I mean, you know, I walk around the house not really clothed right now. It's
2: good
0: a little
2: man.
0: Warm out right
2: good
0: now.
2: Man.
0: Kids are out of town. Like, you know, what? I mean, the dog gives me some weird looks, but, you know, whatever. I don't care about that. So, anyway,
2: it's
0: I don't even know where I was going with
2: the
0: that.
2: House. I love that. It's okay. I love
0: it's
2: it.
0: It's damn right.
2: I'm just saying.
0: That's
2: I'm with
0: way
2: you.
0: To go.
2: You know what's funny? So you walk in there around the house in your birthday suit is the same way he feels when I play that music. 1,000%.
0: I think he does.
2: He went off script.
0: I think he gets,
2: I think he threw the paper and just said, Warriors, I'm coming.
0: He started just going off. Yeah.
2: I love it, dude.
0: I always like, and you know, the best, maybe, I don't know, there's a lot of stuff here, but maybe the best part is when he goes, remember, because I'm always, and then that locks me in like, oh yeah, what's he going to say here? Remember. Oh, okay. Remembered. I'm like, oh, remember what? Anyway, there you go. There is Mr. Positive. Probably getting a lot of that out of New York tonight. What'd you think, Ben? What did you think of Mr. Positive? You hadn't heard him in a couple of weeks. What do you think of Mr. Positive
3: it
0: there?
3: Just,
0: that rev you up?
3: Every
0: that
3: single
0: going?
3: Time. Every single time. It's elation. It gets me so riled up to work the rest of this shift because it's till 3 in the morning on the East Coast, which is pretty brutal.
0: That's a
3: but
0: rough.
3: But when he calls, he makes me remember why I'm working this shift, what it's all about. And now I'm fired up. I'm fired up.
0: Plus, I would think, too, with you, Ben, because you said this earlier, that he might, because for those who don't know, you're in D.C., and now you hosted... When they got the number one pick, are you involved in like their draft coverage here? What is it, about 10 days away to the draft? And you're thinking to yourself, hey, man, if the Knicks can, I'm not going to say they came out of nowhere, but I mean, nobody was picking the Knicks, really. We had our guy from Baltimore call. But I mean, you start thinking to yourself, I think a lot of sports fans think this way. Well, hell, if the Knicks can just get hot in the playoffs, so can my team, right? You know,
3: yeah, I mean,
0: unless you're the Jets.
3: Trae Young said it himself. He said that the Wizards are going to be the one seed next year.
0: Well, I would say that even with the Knicks winning this, the East could be pretty open. I mean, where's Giannis going to go, right? I know we're going to get into this a little bit, but I don't know if I'd go one seed. But, I mean, what it also proves to you is, like, Detroit was the one seed. Did they act like a one seed in the playoffs? Not really. I mean, Cleveland, you know. Yeah, I mean, the East, even with the Knicks winning this, and I think Knicks fans would agree with me, and I don't want to take anything away from the Knicks tonight, but do I think the Knicks are all of a sudden going to be a dynasty? I do not. And give them a ton of credit. They got hot at the right time, but, you know, maybe some publications or some people will say that the Knicks are going to be the number one seed next year. Maybe. It's more than likely to me that something implodes and as Pat Riley used to call it, the disease of me starts to happen and they all start doing commercials. And because think about this, New York is the toughest place, I think, to stay grounded in all of sports. Because now what's going to happen is Jalen Brunson's kind of been this under-the-radar star, and maybe he continues to be that. Or maybe he's doing a Chunky commercial next year and a Sprite commercial next year and all these, you know, 50 different things. And so is Karl-Anthony Towns, and so is OG Anunoby, and all of a sudden it's like, you know, and oh, by the way, I need a new contract. Oh, that guy just got a new contract. I want a bigger contract. Like, that's what happens. That's why it's hard to continue to repeat, because these guys have been working their whole life for one goal, which is, hey, let's win a championship. Then they win it, and they go, now what? Oh, I'm going to cash in. You know, I'm going to get on the circuit. I'm going to, you know, everyone loves me. Because think about this. I guarantee you this on Monday. And if it doesn't happen, I don't, you know, when people say a guarantee, there should be a downside to it. But is there any doubt that, like, these guys are going to be on late night shows? Like, the Knicks are going to make the rounds, right? Jalen Brunson's going to make the rounds. Is he going to be as hungry as he was this year? It's hard, man. And then look at the NFL, like the Seahawks win the championship, and they're all excited. Woo! What do the Rams do? They go out and get, like, Myles Garrett and McDuffie, and it's like, damn. Jeez. Like, everybody's just going to load up. If I'm in the East, it's like, all right, I see what I'm up against. Anyway, give me your thoughts. We've already got callers on the lines at 310-840-4910. The Knicks are your NBA champions. Give me your thoughts on that. In about 45 minutes, we'll completely open this up at the top of the third hour of the show, as we always do. We should be talking about blank. So if you want to

0: get into any other topics we can. I know Alex is big into soccer right now. We'll hit some NBA draft because I want Ben to talk about it because he's in D.C. So we got a ton of different things. But let's stay on the Knicks as the NBA champs. Anything you want to talk about in regards to that? Now, asked a great question. The Knicks go out and win this thing, or did San Antonio lose this thing? They blow another big lead. They had a 16-point lead in the first half. They had a 15-point lead in the third quarter. The Knicks started 4-for-22 in the first quarter of this game, and they come back, much like they have in this entire series, and beat the Spurs, who had a great opportunity to send this thing back to New York, but down the stretch, they couldn't handle it. 94-90, the Knicks win. Give us your thoughts at 310-840-4910, and I'm available 24-7, 365 at John Lund Radio. Let's continue the conversation coming up next. 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
2: What was it, Dumb and Dumber? Just when I think... you know it's Alex. We have, by the way, we have to have this any kind of music like this, and people can suggest it at 310-840-4910, or you can hit me up at John Lund Radio. Alex is here. Ben is producing the program. 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Same old script. Spurs jump out to a big lead, and then the Knicks come back and win. By the way, before we hit the lines again, 308-404-4910, Spurs led game 1 by 14, led game 2 by 12, led game 3 by 12, led game 4 by 29, led game 5 by 16. They only won one of those games. So the Knicks are the NBA champions, and just so you know, that no one's going to be able to sleep in New York. It's going to be absolutely bananas. It's going to be the craziest. Like everything on my Twitter and X right now, I'm looking, has nothing to do with, my God, CNN has an aerial view right now. I got to send this out. I'll retweet this right now on my Twitter at John Lund Ready. You cannot believe the aerial view of New York right now.
3: I bet it's epic.
2: There's so many people on the streets that they look like ants. And then when they do close-ups, it's like they're just smashing cars. And I mean, it's just absolutely crazy.
3: God bless
2: And
3: America.
2: Then I know people don't know what to do. I'm telling you, people don't know what to do when there's a championship, especially a team that hasn't won since 73 and people weren't even around then. And they're like, what do I do? Like, you know what to do in an emergency. You know what to do with it. You know what to do with that. You know, baby's crying. You know what to do. Like,
3: you know how different all of a time that was, things. Too, John, in 73?
2: Oh, my
3: God. Like, you actually had to handle yourself appropriately in public. There was no social media. This is war now out there. Are you kidding me?
2: Plus, it is. Like, if you go to your social media right now and you look at what's going on in New York, it is just crazy. But, you know, it's fully expected. It's just absolutely crazy right now. There and I, how can we, Ben? How can we properly describe what you played for us during the break? Because because there's cursing in it and everything. But give people the description of what your friend just sent you, who lives in Manhattan.
4: The best way I could describe this is he's not a Knicks fan and he lives in Manhattan, and he would like to go to sleep. However, it's very difficult to do
2: best
4: that.
2: Of luck.
4: He sent me another video, actually, where there's a fire truck trying to get down the street that his high
2: good
4: rise
2: luck.
4: Is on, and it's not having it. The fire truck cannot get through because there are people in the street, and they have no regard for the fire truck that may be on the way to save someone's life. Who knows?
2: Right.
4: Anyways. He decided to scream out of his window, telling everybody to please be quiet so he can sleep. He did it in a way that cannot be aired, obviously.
2: Right. We can't play it, unfortunately.
4: And I doubt anybody even heard him.
2: He basically went out on his balcony, right, and said, shut that beep up. And, you know, like you said, and you can hear the chaos down below. And it's just, my thought is just lean into it, man. Put on a movie. I don't know if he has to work tomorrow. I don't know what the deal is, but, you know, almost have to lean into it at this point. And, you know, I don't know if people have lived in major cities, but I've lived in big cities before. And, and I've been up like 34 floors, and it's like there's certain nights where it's just not going to work. I was in San Francisco for a couple of the Giants championships and they won. I was in Detroit working. But that was a time to behold, just to win. You know, just that's what we do. I don't know why we do it, but that's what we do, and that's what a lot of countries do. And it's not just us that when their team wins a championship. I'm just fully convinced of this. It's an emotion that a lot of people have just never experienced, and we experience a lot of emotions in our life. We know how to handle it. You get married. There's death. There's this. There's that. We deal with it, and it's really similar. I know this sounds really weird, but the emotion that you, especially if you haven't won a championship since 73, I remember Chicago when the Cubs finally won in 2016. My dad was a big Cubs fan. He was back there. He was in Wrigleyville. It's just the emotion. You've never felt them before. You can have all sorts of different emotions, but especially, if you're sitting around listening to a sports show right now, you know what I'm talking about. If your team's ever won a title, it's the craziest thing, and you can't really describe it to non-sports fans. Of how passionate you get about your team, and it's year in and year out, you don't win,

0: Your team stinks. They draft somebody you hate. Blah blah blah. They lose a game they should win. You know, whatever the case may be. And it just, for a lot, most people, some people just jump off the bandwagon and get it. But for hardcore fans like you have in New York, it strengthens their resolve even more. And they just, they dig their heels in more, and then their team wins a championship. And especially, I think, another reason for this is this was totally unexpected. Like, at the beginning of the NBA playoffs, if Oklahoma City had won another title, it was like, well, yeah, we were supposed to. Or even a team like San Antonio, who's won titles fairly recently, they kind of know. And this team was really, really talented, and a lot of people thought it was going to be San Antonio and Oklahoma City, and whoever won that series would win the title. So it's almost like you're prepared sometimes for your championship. Like, we're really good. We could win a championship. This came out of nowhere. Like, a couple of months ago, if you'd have said, by the way, the Knicks are going to come out of the East, and they're going to win the title, nobody thought a team was going to win out of the East. Nobody thought the Knicks were going to win this thing. And we know how passionate of a sports city New York is, so it's not surprising that the that the city is literally burning. All right, hit us up, 310-840-4910, 310-840-4910. Let's get to, hold on. Oh, that's who I was going to go to first. Let's go to New York. Let's just, for the heck of it, let's just go to New York. It's Butch, right? Butch in New York. Let's get his perspective on what's going on in New York. Butch, you're on Sports Night here on Westwood One Sports. Go right ahead.
1: Yeah, hi, thanks. I'm going to say something about the game, and then I'm going to give you a is it okay to give constructive criticism on the air?
0: Of course.
1: Okay, thank you.
0: You can give me constructive or non-constructive. It's fine.
1: All right. No, well, I wouldn't be non-constructive. I've been watching basketball since the mid-60s. I've never in my life seen a cooler customer who just never has any emotion on his face from beginning to end, no matter what happens, never lifts a hand, never pats anybody on the back, never gives a high five, I'm sure he's doing transcendental meditation or something. This Brunson guy, I've never seen, the only guy I can think of is Tom Landry, if you're old enough to remember him watching him coach.
0: Of course.
1: That just never had an expression on his face. Okay, now, this guy's really special. Okay, now, this is constructive, okay?
0: That's for you. You don't have to preface it. Go right ahead.
1: Okay. I work late, and so on Sunday nights, I listen to your show. It's always the same thing. It's like whoever it is, but you're not as bad as some of the other guys on there. It's the same thing. It's like 1 minute of actual sports talk. Another thing is just personality stuff. Like before tonight, like you tonight, you did give 1 minute, which was good, which was great. Maybe a half a minute, we talked about how in each game the Knicks came back from this many points. That's the only thing you talked about, the game or sports. The rest of it is the personnel, who predicted what game, what they're doing in the streets. That should be 10% or so. I've been in media for 40 years, so I'm saying this constructively. That should be 10 to maybe 15 to 20% of your show, the entertainment part. The 80% should be actually talking sports. And then a couple of days ago, some guy's doing a whole show on, I don't even remember her name, you know, the big singer, the female singer who's going to marry the football player, doing a whole show on their wedding. Yeah, Taylor Swift. No, trust me, your audience is less than 3% teenage girl. They just turned you off, and I did.
0: It's 0%.
1: Another time I got, okay, well, that makes my point. Another guy,
0: this is true,
1: for three nights, was just taking questions. He wouldn't talk about sports. He was just taking questions. He's talking about how much the Knicks seats cost. What's the most you ever paid for sporting events? That's all he did for like 3 hours, three nights in a row. And he kept bringing up the same story about him watching Paul McCartney. That's a little thing to throw in the side, but that shouldn't be the genesis of the whole show. And all of you hosts, and you're getting trapped in the same thing right now. And you sound like a good guy. So I'm just saying this to be helpful because you sound like a young guy. If you just keep talking and you got the same 10 people calling every night, and if you just keep talking about personality stuff, and who predicted this and who predicted that, and you just, and or

0: not everybody's going to like me. And I can live with that because I've been doing this so long that I have rhinoceros skin and I know what I'm doing. What you're describing is like me walking into a dentist and saying to the dentist, hey, you know what, doc, I think you're drilling the wrong hole there. You might want to, you know, I've been doing this a really, really, really long time. I've covered everything you could possibly cover. And where you're wildly inaccurate is I started the show by giving the stats. I started the show by talking about Jalen Brunson. I started the show by saying that Mitch Johnson had not made the necessarily adjustments. I've talked about the pick and roll. Why is he 25 feet from the basket when he's 7'3"? Like, I've talked about all those things. But if you do that, what you're doing is you're microcasting to about 5% of the audience that can actually understand, which you can clearly, about what sports is about. Most people are that listen to the shows, if you're trying to get the widest amount of audience, what you're trying to do in this business is you're not trying to break things down. This is not a pregame. It's not a postgame. That's not what my job is. My job is, because there's so much information now, because you've been watching since the 60s. So the way the things work now is that there's so much social media and there's so much things going on. People know what happened. But what they want is they want you to describe what it means and why it matters. I don't need to give out numbers. Everybody's got numbers on their phone. Everybody's watched all the highlights, all the kids, everybody that, you know, all the demographic that I'm trying to reach. They all know. All they're doing is they're coming to me, not for the statistics, not for the breakdown, not for any of that kind of stuff. They're coming to me to say, what's your opinion on that? I'm not saying that the media is the greatest right now, because if you watch the talking head shows on ESPN, that's what they do. And I'm not a big fan of that. I've done the pregames, I've done the postgames, but I'm not a young guy, and I've had a ton of success in this business. I'm not trying to pat myself on the back, and I appreciate constructive criticism. Believe me, if it's constructive, and it was, lots of people just on social media attack you and say you suck. So I do appreciate you having the thought that you did. But what I'm saying is that the reason I'm doing what I'm doing, I can't speak for anybody else because I don't know what other people have done. And some of that stuff that you described is low-hanging fruit and lazy. I would give you 100% on that. But what I try to do is make a mix of things of, let's talk about the game and why it happened, which I've done throughout the first hour and 30 minutes of the show, and then what it means and why it matters. That's why I do what I do. If it's wrong, you don't have to listen. If it's right, good, I'll have success. But I have a philosophy in life of, I'm going down my way, and this is how I do a show. If you don't like it, you don't have to tune in. That's why there's all sorts of decisions you can make in America. No offense. And again, I like your criticism. I'm fine with it. I'm not defensive. I'm just telling you what I do and why I do it. I've broken down the game. You're wildly inaccurate when you say that I haven't, because I have. I talked about it. But 99% of my audience, you said 99% of the audience doesn't care about this or that. If I sit here and break down the game, it's going to go over the head of most people. All right.
1: Well said.
0: Sorry. I just had to defend myself.
1: John, you know the best part too? I had him in queue while you were going, and he would not stop talking. It was insane.
0: No, but it's like I said, to each their own. Like, what I think is a good show, another person may not think, and that's fine. At the end of the day, what's funny is he's listened to the show long enough to form an opinion on it. Sure. If you don't like something, if I eat something and take a bite of it, I'm done. Like, that sucked. I'm not eating that again. I just drank some. Ooh, I'm not having that. If I listen to something, watch something, eat something, consume something, whether it's literal or, you know, in a media sense or something, or I don't like to follow somebody on social media, I don't do it more than once. If you formed an opinion on the show, there's other places to go. There's podcasts, there's YouTube, there's other radio networks. Why are you listening to me? How have you formed an opinion on other shows? By consuming them again and again and again. If I consume something I don't like once, it probably takes about 10 seconds. Honestly, they tell you that, by the way. You have about 3 seconds, honestly, to get somebody's attention. And if they don't like what you say, they're usually gone. And if they really don't like you, they don't come back. So I don't know why he's continuing to consume the product if all he's doing is complaining about it. And it was constructive. Believe me, I think it's totally fine that he said that. He said it in a constructive way, but I also have the right to say, here's where you're wrong. All right, let's move on, because I like being nice to callers. It's probably wrong in his mind, too. 310-840-4910 on the West One Sports Talk and Text Line, 310-840-4910. Your opinion is welcome. I say this all the time. The host is not always right, and in my case, the host a lot of times is wrong. But I will say this. I've done this for a long time and had a lot of success. So in terms of criticism of the approach that I take, you don't have to like it, but that means you just don't have to listen or watch or whatever like that. In terms of my opinions about sports or life or anything like that,

0: those are open game too. Like, I'm not going to sit here and try to defend what I think or what I saw or what I said in terms of sports. That's always, unlike the rest of our country a lot of times, that's fine. Your opinion is fully welcome. And I don't want it to come across that I don't value your opinion or your feedback on the show. I do. But if it's at the core of the show, you should be doing this. Thanks for your opinion. I appreciate it. But there's a reason I'm here and that guy's not. 310-840-4910. It is Sports Night here on Westwood One Sports and the Westwood One Sports app. The Knicks win 94-90. Let's continue to talk about it in about 20 minutes. We will open this up to any topic whatsoever. So obviously for the first couple hours of the show, or just about first couple hours of the show, we talked all about the Knicks and the Spurs, whether the Spurs lost it, whether the Knicks won it. We have, contrary to popular belief, talked about why I believe that this has been done, why the Knicks won, why the Spurs didn't. We've talked about that ad nauseum as well. But at the top of the hour, you want to go in a different direction, as we always do. We open the third hour of the show with We Should Be Talking About Blank. So you want to hit baseball. You want to hit NBA offseason. Where is LeBron going to go? Where is Giannis Antetokounmpo going to go? You want to do that. That is completely fine. I know Alex wants to go in a World Cup direction. We can do that. So we'll do that in about 20 minutes. Hit us up if you want to participate in that at the top of the hour. We Should Be Talking About Blank, and we can move off the NBA finals if you want to at 310-840-4910. In the meantime, we'll hit up some more calls. We'll talk more about the NBA finals, and then we will open it up to everything at the top of the hour. It's Sports Night. John Lund with you. Alex is here, and Ben is here as well, only here on Westwood One Sports and the Westwood One Sports app.
1: The Hurricanes are one game away from lifting Lord Stanley's Cup and claiming their second title in franchise history. Can the Golden Knights keep their season alive? Game 6 is tomorrow night. Westwood One Sports.
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1: 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We were hot. 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
4: Two.

seconds, you take over the show. We should be talking about blank at 310-840-4910. We'll do that at the top of the hour. We'll do some, we'll finish up, not finish up, because we've got two more hours to go on the show too. And if you want, by the way, when we roll this thing over to we should be talking about blank, we can continue to talk NBA Finals. I'm totally fine with it. Knicks win 94-90 over the Spurs. They win 4-1. Lots of different things we can talk about. Jalen Brunson was amazing tonight with 45 points. He hadn't been overly efficient in this series, but again, I think all that stuff is overrated. It's when you hit shots, not necessarily how many you hit, even though it'd be nice. But Jalen Brunson was great in clutch time. After that tip in by OG Anunoby after game four, I was thinking maybe that guy could be your MVP early in the series. Clearly it was how good Karl Anthony Towns had been, but Towns battled foul trouble the entire night and only had two points all night long. So he was the early one. Anunoby may be in the middle there, but then Jalen Brunson takes home the trophy and was absolutely great in this one. And I will say that our last caller from New York was talking about just this. And when he was saying that, as far as Brunson is concerned, you know, it does help when your dad's, you know, because I was around Steph Curry a lot when I covered the Warriors and Klay Thompson, and both their dads played. There's just, you've grown up around it and there's a maturity around it. And he was saying, you know, who does he remind you of? Barry Sanders was that way. Like, there's just certain guys that what I call slow breathers. They just don't get really rattled a whole lot. And with Jalen Brunson, you wouldn't know if they were up 10, down 10, whatever the case may be. And that's what I was talking about as far as, like, the Knicks hadn't been there as far as their team is concerned to this level, but they were veterans who had been around a long time, been in a lot of playoff games. And I haven't heard a lot of people talk about this. This was San Antonio's first playoff run with this team. We all think of the Spurs as, you know, Tim Duncan, David Robinson, Manu Ginobili, Tony Parker, Greg Popovich. They've got all this veteran experience. Not this team. And they didn't take the normal steps to get to the finals. Like, oh, you lose in the first round. Oh, you lose in the conference finals. Oh, this is this group's first playoff run. So I do expect them to be back. Will they be? I don't know. But I certainly expect this group to be, just like Oklahoma City. And I don't know if the Knicks just got in there at a kind of a time to win because the Spurs were too young and Oklahoma City was too banged up.

0: up. But give the Knicks a ton of credit. So when the question's asked, well, did the Spurs lose it? Yeah, they gave away a lot of these games. But the Knicks and Brunson and OG Anunoby with the tip-in and early in the series, Karl Anthony Towns, and just a lot of guys. Landry Shamet, they had a lot of different guys hit big shots at big times. Miles Bridges didn't have huge numbers tonight, but he hit a couple of big shots, made some really nice plays when it counted. So, and then, you know, you looked at San Antonio, a guy like De'Aaron Fox. I know he has a high ankle sprain. I get it. But he was 0-4, no rebounds, no assists in the fourth quarter again. Hey, Mitch Johnson, how long do you have to keep this guy in? He's one of our best players. Great. You're getting eliminated from the NBA Finals if you don't win this game. Nope, going with De'Aaron Fox in the fourth quarter because, what, you're defiant and you say you're going to? Not great coaching, but they'll be back. All right, 310-840-4910. Give us your thoughts. Let's go to, this is a new guy. Try to get some new people in here as well. Let's go to Mozart in Miami. Hello, Mozart. Welcome. Go right ahead.
1: Thank you, sir. I just came from the Hard Rock Casino watching the Knicks play.
0: How was that?
1: Oh, my God, bro. It was amazing. Like, the thing that was crazy is, like, the middle part of the Hard Rock where the guitar is, there's, like, a bar in the middle next to the sports bar. So that's where we were at. And then, basically, Everybody that was a New York fan was hyped up. We were there for, like, another few minutes before we left. But I'm going to be honest with you. The thing that bothers me about everybody criticizing Jalen Brunson, they keep forgetting that I think right now because of the way the NBA is, they're always thinking that everybody 6'5" above is supposed to be that stud. And they keep forgetting that the small guys are the ones that's supposed to come in and try to do stuff too. And the pedigree that Brunson has for so long, especially with his dad, and shout out to his dad. His dad definitely should get MVP because the thing about it is, like, he's basically avenging his dad because, obviously, Rick Brunson didn't have a spectacular career compared to Dale Curry and Michael Thompson. So my thing is, like, being there and him being the pedigree of it being, like, a family type of thing, especially them being in the – being still – he was on the Knicks and everything, and his son – was a Knicks fan, and now he's basically on the Knicks. And I want to say this about everybody talking bad about the Knicks. The thing that you have to understand is the same thing like what every sports franchise need to do is develop the team around you. Basically, you saw this. Like, the thing that I laugh about is, like, people is like, oh, the Knicks are a fluke and they won the chip. Great. You guys forget that they were just at the Eastern Conference Championship last year and they've been in the playoffs for the last few years, especially when they acquired Brunson. So my thing is, like, I wouldn't be surprised if they go back-to-back. And then hopefully Cat can kind of work on his game, and obviously we see what OG's doing. So if everybody's healthy. And lastly, I'm not to sound jokingly, but Mike Brown's the new Steve Kerr.
0: I love Mike Brown. Covered him in Golden State. Mozart, great call, man, and I'm glad you had a good time at the Hard Rock tonight. You know, it's amazing. I'm looking at their roster right now, and I'll head back out the lines in a minute, I promise, 310-840-4910. In fact, we'll do it at the top of the hour. Sorry to make you wait. But, you know, Leon Rose is a part of this, but even some of the guys before. Homegrown talent, the Knicks don't have any. I mean, OG Anunoby trade. Karl Anthony Towns trade. Josh Hart trade. Mikal Bridges trade. Brunson, free agent signed from Dallas. Boy, is Dallas stupid. Jordan Clarkson came from Utah. I think that was a signing. Shamet was a signing. I mean, look, there's lots of different ways to build a team. But then look at San Antonio. Victor Wembanyama, obviously, first pick. Fox was a trade. Vassell was a pick. Castle was a pick. Keldon Johnson was a pick. Like, Dylan Harper was a pick. Now, they got lucky in the draft, and you're not going to be able to do that anymore as far as the top five picks because they're changing it. You can't year after year do this. But while San Antonio was mainly their star players through the draft, you added De'Aaron Fox, things like that, but mainly through the draft, the Knicks were all through trades. So, there's no wrong or right way to do it. I'm just simply saying that it doesn't, you know, when people say, well, how do you build a team? Well, you build it how you build it. You know, the Knicks had kind of been either too good to get these higher picks, or the picks that they got just didn't work out, and then they traded them for really good players, where San Antonio, for the majority of their roster, is just a bunch of homegrown guys with a couple of those thrown in. All right, let's get into it. You want to continue to talk NBA Finals and the Knicks being the champs, 94-90. They win tonight to take the series 4-1. Totally fine. Or if you want to go off the board, we do this when I'm here for the late night version of Sports Night here on Westwood One Sports and the Westwood One Sports app. We do this thing called We Should Be Talking About Blank. So now is your time. Finals? Cool. Baseball? Great. NFL? Anything you want? NBA offseason? We are

0: finally there. You hit us up. You tell us what you want to talk about at 310-840-4910. 310-840-4910. Let's do it in hour number three. We'll kick it off at the lines at 310-840-4910. 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
10: Yes, it is great to be here with you. The Knicks are the champs. If you're just joining us, I flipped over to the news channels now. It's all these reporters in New York going, man, let's go out to the field in Manhattan. Bob, it's absolutely crazy out here. And you're hearing like fireworks.
11: If we win the finals,
10: back to you in the studio.
11: The city down.
10: In New York. I hope the Knicks win. All of a sudden, it's like, man, hide the women and children. Give us your thoughts. Here's what we're going to do. We do this to kick off the third hour. When I am here with the late night crew here on Sports Night on Westwood One Sports and Westwood One Sports app, let me back up for just 1 second. Thank you, thank you, thank you for listening. However you are listening to the show, SiriusXM 375, hundreds and hundreds of radio stations across North America. I include our good friends in Canada. 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

0: your sports pleasure. I am here. I'm John Lund. Alex is here running the show. You know when Alex is here and Ben is here. Ben's in Washington, D.C. And at some point before we get out of here tonight, we're talking tons of Knicks and tons of Spurs and tons of finals. But again, we should be talking about blank. That's what we're doing right now at 310-840-4910. But because Ben is in D.C. and the NBA draft is, what, about 10 days away? So we're going to get Ben's thoughts on the draft. And we are officially at the offseason of the NBA, so we'll do a little bit of that as well. But let's get out to the lines. People have been waiting a long time. Thank you, thank you, thank you for staying so patient. We appreciate it. Ladies and gentlemen, boys and girls of all ages, let's go talk to our good friend Raphael in Chicago. Raphael, welcome. The stage is yours. Go right ahead.
1: Hello, Jamon.
0: What's going on, Raphael? It's good to hear from you, my friend.
1: Yeah, good for you, too. You always make the show better.
0: Thank you, man.
2: I agree, Raphael. On? He does make it better.
1: Yeah. You are awesome.
0: Thank you, man. What's happening? What's on your mind?
1: Yeah, I want to talk about the Knicks. It's like, as I was watching it, I was like, man, I feel good for the Knicks. I haven't won it in like 50 years. But then again, when I'm looking back from what happened in April with like the Celtics being the number one prospect to win it, but then they lost. Mm-hmm. Because somebody, did somebody get hurt on the Celtics? Like, is there an injury?
0: Jason Tatum, I don't think, was playing at his highest level. He was coming back from that Achilles, so I think that was a big part of it, yeah.
1: But, like, if he didn't, I bet they would have had gone away. But, like, I was thinking, well, did Knicks really deserve this? So, like, I'm thinking, well, yeah, probably. I mean, Brunson's been really good, and, you know. But then on the other hand, I'm like, there were a lot of other teams that should have won it. Like, it should have been like Celtics Thunder. Isn't that what everybody thought of?
0: I mean, Detroit was the top seed in the East, Raphael, but I don't think a lot of people really put a lot of stock in them.
1: Why did no one have any faith in them? Was there an injury? I don't remember.
0: Cade Cunningham at the end of the year was kind of banged up a little bit, but in the playoffs, they didn't have enough offense. And, you know, that's a team a little bit like San Antonio. They didn't have a ton of playoff experience. I think that's why a lot of people didn't think Detroit would come out of the East. The Knicks here. Yeah. Yeah, exactly. The Pistons were the one seed. Nobody had faith in Cleveland because Harden never comes through in the clutch. And so I did. I thought it was going to be Boston and the Knicks. But, you know, Philly, give Philly credit. But they were a terrible matchup for the Knicks.
1: I mean, also, I was wanting to say, if a lot of San Antonio people are down in the dumps, like the old saying is, there's always a next year.
0: Yeah, that's a young
1: perfect
0: team.
1: Perfect mind. Yeah, it is a young
0: that's
1: team.
0: That's a young
1: totally.
0: Team, man.
1: Because like, when the Bears lost to the Rams in the playoffs, my dad was telling me, you know, the Bears are a young team, and maybe we'll get them next year. I was like, well, yeah, it's a pretty good mindset. It kind of sucks to lose. I mean, it always does.
0: Oh, yeah.
1: Plus,
0: the Bears were like the cardiac kids. They were coming back the entire year, man. I thought they'd come back against the Rams. But, yeah, so you're in Chicago. How big was that when they lost that game? Like, in your house with your dad? You guys upset?
1: I was actually at my uncle's house in Chicago. I just live in a suburb, but it's hard to see because my younger cousins were like crying and it's like, man, that really stinks.
0: Were they really?
1: But like, yeah, it was hard to see. But then, in San Antonio, I mean, I loved how in the background I was hearing chants of "Let's Go Knicks," which was awesome. And
0: tons of Knicks fans.
1: I mean, but I just didn't like it because I don't think any of the Spurs players went out to like shake hands. They just went right into the locker room. I don't think they did any like congratulations.
0: Yeah, Wimby, I think, was a little bit, and he'll mature a little bit. I mean, I love how hockey does it. You know, they beat the heck out of each other for seven games, and then they form lines and they shake. It's like, look, I don't expect that to be after every game. I think teams get a little too friendly with each other, or players do. But in hockey, it's like, look. They form the line and they're like, okay, man, I think that's pretty cool. I like that.
1: I mean, I remember hearing a story about how when the Detroit Pistons got swept by the Bulls, they just went right out into the locker room.
0: Oh, yeah. They didn't even wait until the end of the game.
1: It's just like before the game even ended. I mean, that's just showing zero class. And I understand that the Spurs might be a little angry, but I mean, like, you got to feel good for them. Like, I guess it

0: like I said before, it sucks to lose, but like you gotta give them a little bit of credit because like they worked hard for it. Yeah, but
1: yeah,
0: like
1: look, they beat Oklahoma City, the champs.
0: Yeah, I mean, I remember like the Pacers, like they didn't just walk right into the locker room. You saw them walking out there, shaking hands. It was like I mean, I understand, but like you always have to show some class. Because it's not really classy if you're just walking right out of there. And, you know, it's all emotional, though. And I remember watching on live TV when it's just no matter who comes out winning, it's always just great to see a smile on their faces, unless it's the Chiefs, of course, that have won 10 trillion times. And I'm like, oh, my gosh, can it be somebody else? You know, but, like, the past 10 years... the past 10 years, it's been a different NBA team franchise.
1: Yeah, it's crazy.
0: And it's like there hasn't really been much of a franchise, which I don't mind that.
1: Ever since the Warriors had their run, we've kind of gone back and forth in a number of different teams, so no doubt.
0: Yeah.
1: Hey, Raphael, we got to jump, man, but it's always good to hear your voice, my friend. Let's talk again next week, okay?
0: Yeah, sorry, I kept you on too long.
1: No, you're cool, man. Don't even worry about it. You're good. You're good to go, man. Thanks, brother. Talk to you soon, man. That's our good friend, Raphael. It's almost like Raphael is an old soul in a young body.
2: 1,000%. Because
1: he's talking about class. He's talking about like, hey, man, they got to show some class walking off the court.
2: Raphael
1: with
2: class.
1: You know what's funny is, I mean, it's like in today's game, though, it's like players are such good friends and they do commercials together and they got the same agent and all that. And they're always like hugging after games and everything. He's right. Like Wemby's none of that. Wemby's got a kind of like a Jordan mentality. Like I'm not shaking your hand. I do like when NHL teams do that. Like they beat the hell out of each other for 7 games and then they form a line and they got to shake hands. Now I'm not saying that they, you know, embrace or anything, but it's like, look, man, respect. We played 7 games. We beat the heck out of each other. Respect. I like that. I think they should do that. I'm not asking them to embrace and be good buddies like what happens a lot of times on NBA floors, but I think that's kind of a pretty cool tradition. But I don't think you're going to see it anytime soon. All right, open you up at 310-840-4910. We should be talking about blank. Obviously, we're talking a ton about the NBA Finals, so you want to get into that. Obviously, that's going to dominate the conversation, but you take it wherever you'd like to go. TD's been waiting a while. Our good friend TD is in Dallas. Hi, TD. Thanks for waiting. You're on Sports Night here on Westwood One Sports. Go right ahead, TD. Stage is yours.
3: Hey, John, it is your close personal friend, TD in Dallas, and I must say, the cult is alive tonight, nationwide, particularly in the streets of New York, where our John Lund heavy metal maniacs are doing some very good work, just tearing the city absolutely to pieces.
1: Are people watching this, TD? Yeah, go ahead.
3: Oh, yeah, I can't get enough.
1: Yeah.
3: Oh, the fans are almost as good as the actual game. But again, before I get into this, I too have some constructive criticism for the show.
1: Sure,
3: let's stop letting these guys who claim to have 40 years of media experience call in. No one knows who you are. Insulting the great cult leader, John Lund, saying, maybe you would know then with all your media experience that it's bad radio etiquette to call in and keep the host on the line while you ramble on about stuff that just doesn't matter. But anyways, I digress. One guy's calling into the show. The other guy has an army of John Lund heavy metal maniacs, rock and roll believers out here doing the bidding, bringing in good work. We're going to tear New York City apart tonight. We've got our chalices on. We got our chalices out. We're sipping something good out of those chalices, John. We got our robes on. We're hanging out in front of the bonfire. And it doesn't get any better than this. And also, I do want to say, I feel like I kind of called the Knicks winning like maybe a month and some change ago, calling into the
1: station. Actually, you did. I remember that now. Yeah, you're right. Now that you reminded me of that, I need to give you credit too. I need to give you credit too, because I remember that. I do remember that, TD. I do. Okay,
3: I busted my Latrell Sprewell jersey out of the closet. You know, I love Latrell. He's the only player in NBA history to ever strangle his own head coach and get banned from the league for a little while for it, which, respect to that.
1: 65 games? Respect, 65 games. I think he missed because of that strangling.
3: Anyways, tonight's a fun night. It's impactful. If you're here and you're listening with us, welcome to the cult.

0: I hope you got your robes on. I hope you got your chalices out. I hope you're sitting something good out of them tonight. And I hope you're hanging out by the bonfire with the rest of our John Lund heavy metal maniac rock and roll believers. And keep calling in, keep coming back and tuning into the show. We're here for you. And to that other caller, I'm sorry that I had to besmirch you like that. Don't come at John like that. We're all going to come for you.
1: That's right. See, that's man. I got an army. You too. That's TD in Dallas. Yeah, you got to be careful, man. Because, you know, I'm chill. But they'll come after you. TD will come after you. I like that he was talking about a chalice. Now, I can't be having I could have a beverage, but I can't be having an adult beverage right now. But if I could have an adult beverage, if you guys could be sipping something right now, and then I'll get back out to the callers, I promise, plenty of time here. What would you be sipping out of a chalice? Because TD kept talking about a chalice. If you could be having an adult beverage right now, what would be your beverage of choice on a Saturday night after the Knicks win a championship?
2: I'm sorry, we're not supposed to be drinking right now?
1: Oh, well, you can be.
2: Oh,
1: you're different. I didn't know that. You have different rules.
2: Okay, sorry. If we had to.
1: Yeah, beverage right now, what would be your beverage of choice right now?
2: Oh, man, I'm feeling like a whiskey on the rocks would just hit just right.
1: Ooh.
2: Because it's been 50 years. I'm feeling my old britches. It's a good time.
1: Ooh. Yeah, I'm an old-fashioned fan, so you could convince me in any different, because everybody has kind of a different version of that. You know, some of them smoke them, some of them, like, a few months ago, I was in Hawaii, my mom lives over there, and I had it was a Kona coffee old-fashioned, but it just, like, there was just a touch of coffee flavor in it. Of course, you got to have the big ice cube in it, so that would probably be something I would be down with as well. Ben, if you were at a chalice right now of a beverage, and you weren't working like you're working, what would you have in it? What would be your chalice?
3: Oh, man,
1: choice?
3: If I were a Knicks fan, especially celebrating his championship, we're going Four Loko.
1: What would you do? I love that Ben is around. It is so great. He's going Four Loko. And if you're new to the show,
2: Ben, stop.
1: Ben, after the show tonight at 3 a.m., it's very possible that he goes to 7-Eleven, looks at that rolling wheel, and says, what shall I have? You have admitted to I don't know if you admitted to it, but at least you looked at it like the pizza. I mean, it's great to have Ben here, man. It really is. Because if you gave me 20 choices, I don't think I'd go Four Loko, but I'm really glad that you did. That's amazing.
2: I would fast before Four Loko. So cool. Stop it, Ben.
3: hear me out. You got because Four Loko, I think this is the old recipe that has the caffeine and all the other stuff in it. But if you're celebrating a title the way Knicks fans are right now, you're not sleeping tonight. Oh, you need the caffeinated boost. And also, Four Loko for $2.50 gives you about 7 standard drinks, and you could just put that down the hatch real quick. And you're good. You're going to be feeling good for a while.
1: Yeah, that's amazing. Absolutely amazing. What a great answer. All right, 310-804-0-4910. We should be talking about blank, and obviously this is an NBA Finals edition as the Knicks win the title 94-90, 4-1 over San Antonio. Let's see who else has been waiting long. Let's go to, is it Noah in Baltimore up next? Hi, Noah. Thanks for the call. You're on Westwood One Sports. Go right ahead, Noah. Thanks for the call.
4: What's up, John? How you doing tonight?
1: Hey, bro. How are you doing? It's good to hear from you.
4: I'm good. I got two quick things I want to touch on because I know we're up against the break. So,
1: you're good.
4: Number one, I wanted to say, and Raphael touched on it a little bit, something that I got reminded of from last year was I saw something pop up on Instagram. It was like, let's not forget about the 2025 Pacers. I mean, that was some crazy craziness. I mean, and now that I look back at it, I mean, like, probably one of the if not the best run to the finals in history of the NBA. I mean, like, that was just something special. It was sad to see it end. But that's all I wanted to say, because that was pretty cool. That reminded me. But a couple thoughts on the game
1: tonight. Just real quick, and I want you to finish, but yep. Like, if that's the one thing, is like, if Halliburton doesn't get hurt, does Indiana win that? I mean, everybody always talks about, oh, they got lucky, this team got lucky, that team got lucky. That's part of winning a championship. Like, you play the 82, and then hopefully you're healthy enough to, you know, because we saw in the playoffs this year, I know we're talking about last year with Halliburton, but we saw more injuries in the playoffs this year than I can ever remember. You know, Luka's not playing, different guys were missing games, Wemby early in the playoffs was missing games, like, constant injuries, and that's part of the playoffs. Everybody says lucky, but man, this is a long season and guys get hurt. So like you said, nobody wanted to see Halliburton get hurt and blow an Achilles, because that's horrible. But anyway, continue on.

0: Yeah, so I will say, and I'll pull it into tonight's game. Look, the Knicks, hats off to them, but you have to say, like, and this was like the same thing as last year, and this is true in all sports. The hot team, you want to be hot going into the playoffs. That's what you want to be, right? The Pacers were hot going into playoffs and in the playoffs. The Knicks were hot going into playoffs and in the playoffs, right? You want to be that hot team. You want to have that momentum. And ultimately, it carried out this year. Now, who knows what it carried out last year? But a couple thoughts. I think in the fourth quarter, I was sitting there watching the game with 5 minutes left. I saw Wemby touch the ball maybe three times. I thought that was unacceptable from a standpoint. Like, I thought it was just unacceptable. You can't have your best player be touching the ball three times with 5 minutes to go. And you touched on it before. De'Aaron Fox with what did he have, a sprained ankle or something like that? You can't
1: Yeah,
0: let him
1: ankle
0: take
1: sprain,
0: four
1: yeah.
0: mid-range shots in a row and he's up short of them because he can't get his legs into a shot, right? Because he's short. Like, I totally agree with you. I think this one, as much as it's on the Spurs and it's a great win by the Knicks, I think it's a big coaching issue for them. And I think obviously, this team has a huge room to grow. They were definitely ahead of schedule this year. Like, if you're a Spurs fan out there, you shouldn't be discouraged by this. This was very premature. They have so much to grow, and they got so much young talent up there. But yeah, that's all I wanted to say. Have a good night.
2: Thanks, man. Great call. I appreciate it. It opens up your line at 310-840-4910. 310-840-4910. I know a lot of people have been waiting a long time. We're going to fire through the calls coming up next. Give us your thoughts on the NBA Finals or anything else that you want to talk about. By the way, De'Aaron Fox, 3 of 15, 1 of 8 from 3, 7 points. He went 0 of 4, no assists, no rebounds in the fourth quarter. And Mitch Johnson was defiant. The head coach of the Spurs was badly outcoached by Mike Brown. Was defiant this week, was Mitch Johnson, saying, I'm going to stay with De'Aaron Fox in the fourth quarter. This isn't the regular season. You're not trying to build confidence at game 40. We're going to stay with De'Aaron Fox. I understand that mentality. You're going to need the guy later, right? And he shouldn't have been playing. I understand that, but it's the NBA Finals. You shoot that thing up and you play. But you look at a guy, and look, Dylan Harper missed a couple of free throws late. He's 20 years old. He missed a couple of shots. But he was the better player for the entire series. And you could say to De'Aaron Fox, look, this guy's healthier. He scored 25 on 10 and 19. But Dylan Harper was very symbolic of what the Spurs were. He was hot for three quarters. In the fourth quarter, they were minus 11 tonight to the Spurs, to the Knicks. You watched this the entire series. You know just as well as I did. We're watching. We're going into the fourth quarter. It was 72-65. You're thinking to yourself, well, that the Knicks are too close. They're going to win. That's what happened every time. But at some point when it's the finals, you can't worry about feelings anymore.
3: I might hurt De'Aaron Fox's feelings. I can't take him out.
2: You're a young coach. You don't get it, dude. This is it. Like, you're not, what, next year? You can resolve your relationship with De'Aaron Fox, but you take him aside and go, look, if you're not doing it again in the fourth quarter, this has nothing to do with the fact that in game four, you should have pulled the ball out. This has nothing to do with it. You're not playing well enough. We're on the verge of being eliminated. We're going to play the kid. Sorry. Can't afford to play you. You just have not played well in the fourth quarter. You got to have balls as a coach and sit down and say, look, I can't play this guy. I cannot play you in the fourth quarter. And through three quarters, he was struggling. The ankle was obviously hurt. And whatever the excuse or explanation is, there are excuses and explanations in this world. I thought it was an excuse. I'm sure it was hurting, but he looked like he was fine. They shot that thing up. That's an area you can shoot up. But I'm sorry, when you're 3 of 15 for 7 points and Dylan Harper is your backup, which he's not going to be next year. He's going to be a starter. I wouldn't be surprised if Fox was traded. You got to start Dylan Harper next year. He's the second best player to Wemby. It's obvious. And Castle's not going anywhere. Vassell's not going anywhere. So De'Aaron Fox was a nice player on Sacramento. Maybe it was his ankle. But one of the problems with Mitch Johnson amongst a handful that happened with the Spurs is that he stayed with De'Aaron Fox way too long. Nothing to do with him not pulling the ball out in game four. He was just atrocious the whole time. And when you need a hoop and guys are struggling, you can't look at him. I mean, yeah, he's your veteran guy, but in Sacramento, they didn't win. He played in one playoff series. He clearly was overmatched in this series. And with the injury, he should have been impossible to play in the fourth quarter, but he stayed with him. That's something you do in the middle of the season, not at the end. So again, many thoughts on this one. This was just one of them because our caller brought it up, so I wanted to just finish on that conversation. 94-90, the Knicks win the NBA title. Continue the conversation with you next on 310-840-4910 on Westwood One Sports and the Westwood One Sports app.
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0: What's happening? Thanks for joining us. Thanks for hanging out with us on the late night version of Sports Night on Westwood One Sports and the Westwood One Sports app. John Lund with you. Alex is running the ship and doing an awesome job as always. It's great to have Ben here as well. He's in D.C. Knicks win the championship 94-90 for the first time in 53 years. And we are, as we predicted, watching the city burn. My entire feed on social media at John Lund Radio, absolutely insane. And we knew this would be happening in New York. Before we jump back out to the lines, we should be talking about blank. It is the NBA Finals edition, but you are more than welcome to talk about whatever you want at 310-840-4910 on the Westwood One Sports Talk and Text line. So, Ben, do you want to set this up, or Alex, you want to set this up, guys? This is from New York, right? I think you found this, Ben. So go ahead. What do we got here?
1: If you're a reporter right now on the streets in New York, I definitely don't envy you. It's insane out there. I'm just a little bit stunned by the clip I saw because a reporter for CBS seemed very ill-prepared for what was yet to happen. Alex, roll the tape.
2: We did it!
3: You can't control live television. Isn't that the way?
4: Too much when we get this under control.
0: So let me get this straight. So the guy, obviously, if you're a reporter out there, and I've been a field reporter, you're talking to this person, you know that this is going to happen. He F-bombs, and it sounded like, was she running, or what happened there? What happened there?
1: She literally ran away from the guy and was... She acted as if nobody had ever cussed around her once in her life and that this was never going to happen. She was honestly shocked. And you could hear with like the, get this under control, like, what is happening?
0: That must be a young reporter because you know that's going to happen.
5: Like how she yells and says, no.
0: Get this under control. Well, and then the studio, I love the studio host too. That's going to happen on live TV. This is Walter Cronkite reporting. That's more Tom Brokaw.
5: I'm Ron Burgundy.
0: This is Tom Brokaw. And we're sorry if you're offended by that. It's like, look, man, people are going to say that. You know, it's very rare. Unless your kid has been like homeschooled and you've kept him in this boy in the bubble. Everybody's heard that word. We're okay. Nobody's going to die. We're okay. Anyway, all right, let's get out the lines at 310-840-4910. We can talk about the Knicks, the Spurs, or anything that is on your mind tonight. Let's go out to, let's see, lots of people have been waiting a long time. Paul's going to start us off in Boston. Hi, Paul. Thanks for waiting. You're on Westwood One Sports. Go right ahead, Paul. Hello, Paul. Hello, Paul. Hello, Paul.
5: Is Paul sleeping? There?
0: Hello. Yeah, he might be. I left him on hold for a long time. That's on me. Let's try Ryan in Ontario. Ryan, you're up next right here on Westwood One Sports. Go right ahead, Ryan.
6: Hey, thanks for taking my call. How you doing, pal?
0: Yeah, of course, Ryan. Yeah, good. How you doing, man?
6: Pretty good, thanks. The one thing I want to talk about, that gentleman that passed away that you were talking about, that
0: Alt
6: football,
0: Smith.
6: Yeah.
0: Yeah.
6: It's more than sports. So I won't hang up the lines and it's,

0: I put a football outside, and yeah, I'm 37. I'm 38 this year. Yeah, just yeah.
1: Yeah.
0: I love your show, and thanks for taking my call.
1: Yeah, of course. Appreciate it. Is he done? Okay. What he was talking about, I said this a little bit earlier, and that's why we should be talking about blank. So I covered the 49ers pre-half and post-game, was around the team a lot in the Alden Smith years and up until 2 years ago. So I covered the Niners on a daily basis for about 15 years. And so I was there from the first practice Alden Smith had, and I told this story a little bit earlier. Joe Staley was the left tackle of the Niners at the time. And Jim Harbaugh used to run these three-hour practices that were just brutal. And Alden Smith was kind of lightly known because he was a sophomore. He left early at Missouri. And he just was a freak. And I mean that in the very best of ways. Very athletic, long arms. And I remember at the end of that first practice, I knew Joe Staley fairly well. And he just said, this dude is legit good. And remember, that was Von Miller's draft. That was J.J. Watt draft. That was, I mean, his second year in the league, he had 19 and a half sacks. In his first 3 years, and he had missed games because of issues, he had 43 and a half. The guy could have been a Hall of Famer, a superstar. He was built for it. In the NFC Championship game where Richard Sherman tipped the ball away from Michael Crabtree and did the whole thing of mediocre, on one of the first plays, it was the first, second play of the game, he strips Russell Wilson and got the ball inside the 10-yard line in Seattle. I mean, the guy was just an absolute freak and could have set all sorts of sacks records, and he just couldn't get it under control, whether it was there were mental issues, drinking issues, just everything you could possibly imagine. And he tried, you know, Niners finally had to let him go, went to the Raiders for a minute, went to Dallas for a minute, went to Seattle for a minute, was out of the league, and could just never outrun his demons. And so it doesn't completely shock me that Alden Smith has passed away today at the age of 36. As far as I knew right before the show, there was no cause of death yet. But it doesn't shock me, it saddens me, because he just never got it together. And he was really a good guy. And I told a quick story, and I'll do this, and then we can get back to the NBA and the rest of the calls. I was in New York covering the Super Bowl there. It was Super Bowl 48 between the Broncos and the Seahawks, and the Seahawks blew out the Broncos back in the day. And Alden Smith came on our show on Radio Row. You get all these different celebrities and sports figures and people and all this kind of stuff. And so you do like 10, 12, 15 interviews in a show. And Alden came on, and they all have a handler, and Alden sat down, and we were the hometown radio station of the Niners. We knew Alden a little bit, and I did the show with the play-by-play voice of the Niners at the time, Greg Papa. And we sat down, and we talked to Alden, and his handler took me aside and said, look, you can talk to Alden about football all you want, but I don't want you talking about the alcohol, the drugs, the issues, the off-the-field stuff. I went, okay. Well, as a talk show host, it's like, look, that's what everybody wants to hear, so I'm going to do it. So I don't care. So the first question comes out. Alden sits down. How you doing, Alden? Good to see you again. Tell us about the off-the-field stuff. And his handler lost his mind, was doing all the throat cut, which is, you know, cut the interview. And Alden held up his hand, and he said, no. He goes, I want to talk about this. I want to clear the air. And he was very honest with us and said, look, I need to be better, this and that. And it was just, you could believe him for a minute, then one after the other, after the other, every year he just had some kind of an issue. So do I know how he died? No. But at the age of 36, I very doubt that it's natural causes. It's I hope it's not what I think it is, but I feel bad for the guy, because it doesn't, like I said, it doesn't shock me, it just saddens me. All right, I'll put you up. Let's get back to the Knicks and the NBA Finals at 310-844-4910. The reason I bring that up is because Alden Smith has passed away today or yesterday, depending on where you are, at the age of 36. Let's go to Clint next in Dallas. Clint, thanks for your patience, appreciate it. You're on Westwood One Sports. Clint, go right ahead.
2: Hey guys, yeah, couple of things.
1: Sure.
2: I'm a diehard Maverick fan, so it was very weird for me. I wanted Brunson to win. I didn't want Brunson to win. And it's weird, you know, cheering for the Spurs because the Knicks fans kind of got on my nerves.
1: right.
2: The one thing that was said earlier here, you know, oh, this Spurs team, they'll be back and they'll learn and all stuff. Listen. Tell that to Shaq and Penny and Nick Anderson. Okay?
1: It's a good call.
2: When you

0: be on that team next year. Dylan Harper is obviously the better player and better for them to move forward with, and maybe they could trade Darren Fox to get a couple of more helpful role players and make them a little deeper because it felt like they were a little thin. But they need to be really careful about not imploding in the Nick Anderson thing. And if they haven't, like if they were to get bounced in the second round next year or something like that and have the same problems with the, you know, not very smart basketball, because Johnson got out-coached. I mean, people want to complain Wimby doesn't go to the block. Well, he doesn't have a post move. And he can't get to the block, and he can't get to his spot because he's only 260 pounds, and he's getting pushed around by Jose Alvarado. That's up mm-hmm. to the coach to run cross screens and things like that to get you where you need to be. One thing, and I'll hang up and I'll listen.
1: No, you're good.
0: What do you guys think? Do you guys think the NBA is going to look at this stuff, like that play in game four, the inbound play, and Karl-Anthony Towns is telling the Knicks fan to move closer? Do you think that they'll look at some of this stuff and, you know, some of these fans need to not be so close to the players in games? And I'll hang up and listen.
2: Yeah, thanks for the call. That's a great point. You know, I don't know if they're going to do anything about that. The NBA has so many issues right now between 65 games and between tanking, which I don't like, and between flopping and between style of play. But you bring up a good point. People forgot that game in game four. They were having the fans crowd them. They don't love to regulate the fans because the fans that are sitting there are paying so much money, unless you're Ben Stiller and you get free tickets. But you get my point. But that's a really great question. As far as Wemby is concerned, I'm not asking him to be Kareem Abdul-Jabbar and have a hook shot. But I am asking him to not set pick and rolls outside the three-point line. Is that too much to ask for a 7-foot-4 guy? I mean, develop a mid-range game. Develop a go-to move. I don't care what it is. Jalen Brunson has a go-to move on either side of the key. If he's open, especially on the right side of the key, that shot is money. And you know why? Because I bet Jalen Brunson has shot that shot in his life in practice 100,000 times. Just one after the. He knows where to go. He knows where his spot on the floor is. What's Wemby's spot on the floor? 25 feet from the basket? Like, you're 7-foot-4. You don't have to develop a low post, like you said, because players don't play low post anymore. But at 7-foot-4, you're doing yourself a disservice. I get it. It's a three-point game. But to just go back to Mitch Johnson for a minute, they're going down in the first half. They're not in the second. You got to make an adjustment. You've got to tell your guys, get down low. Put the onus on the officials. Get into the paint. Your mid-range game. If things aren't going down, then you got to get to the free throw line and see the ball go through the hoop. There's just so many things. Players play, coaches coach. I get it. But there were so many things that he missed in this game. It was so badly outcoached, and you could see the Knicks take advantage. And they got so much confidence in coming back again and again and again, and there was no leadership for the Spurs. Look, Wemby's 22. Harper's 20. Castle's 21. They're going to be back, but you bring up a great point. Dan Marino was second year in the league, went to the Super Bowl against the 49ers, lost and said, I'll be back. Plenty of players have said that. I'll be back. You never know. I don't know who's going to be injured. Problem with Fox is, and this could be something that derails the Spurs, especially as a small market team, they traded for him. He's got an extension 4 years, $229 million that kicks in next year. Who's taking that on? I mean, De'Aaron Fox is a nice player, and he might have had a high ankle sprain. I get that. But he was terrible in the finals. Absolutely atrocious and should have been taken off the floor. Who's going to sign up for that? Hey, 4-229 sounds like a bargain to me. Let's go get De'Aaron Fox. Not happening. That's not happening. Nobody's going to take that. So now you've got an albatross around your neck if you're the Spurs, and you've got to start Dylan Harper. You just have to. Scored 25 tonight. He's a starter. He's a star. He's your second-best player. Who's going to the bench? De'Aaron Fox and his $229 million? I'm sorry, unless you just give him away and get nothing in return or another bad contract in return, I don't know how you're going to get rid of him. So when you say, oh, this team will be back, it's same with Oklahoma City. A year ago, we were going, well, that's a dynasty. I was. But then you get a couple of injuries. San Antonio knocks you out. What's Oklahoma City's future? They've got Chet Holmgren's contract around their neck. What are they going to do? They're a small market team. Are they going to be able to afford all this stuff and go into second aprons, all this crap that we hate talking about? I don't know if they're a dynasty. Like, you just never know. Good point. All right, opened you up at 310-840-4910. We'll continue to talk to calls. I'm looking at the lines right now. Tons of people want to discuss it. Knicks win 94-90. Take it in any direction you want. Or if there's something that we're not talking about that you want to, we can still continue to do We Should Be Talking About Blank. Let's do it coming up next. It's Sports Night right here on Westwood One Sports and the Westwood One Sports app.
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1: Yeah.
2: Battles aren't won solely on the field. 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Battles are won within, over enemies of fear, enemies of doubt. In that place where promises are kept. Promises to oneself.
3: This is a physical training event!
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2: 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A promise of battles won.

0: You've outdone yourself, Alex.
1: Thank you so much.
0: I forgot about Disco Inferno. New York City, that's all I'm doing. I'm going to be honest with you. All I'm doing is watching videos, whether we're on the air or off, of New York City. Just bananas.
1: Let it burn, crazy. Baby. Let it burn.
0: Let it burn. It is just left and right. Just hide the women and children. It is insane. I was telling this story, and then we'll get back to the lines, I promise you, 310-840-4910. Let's talk some NBA Finals. The Knicks win at 94-90 tonight over San Antonio. If you want to get into some other sports issues, that is fine as well at 310-840-4910. So I was in San Francisco when they won their first title in 2010. They won in 10, 12, and 14. And I've been fortunate enough through my career to have covered a lot of championships. And that's the one that sticks out, because if you know San Francisco at all, it's a really laid-back town, laid-back city. They don't have a whole lot of riots. Now, do they have protests? Yeah, it's like the protest capital of the world between San Francisco, Berkeley, those kind of places. But it's not a, I wouldn't say that it's like a lot of cities. It's just a lot of people are smoking a lot of weed at any one time. You can be walking down the street and you're going to get a contact high. It's a generally laid back city. And when the Giants won the World Series in 2010, I remember leaving the ballpark. And it's right in the middle of downtown, or not in the middle, it's right on the water. But as you walk, because I had to walk back to my car, which was at our radio station, which was maybe 3/4 of a mile down the street. You could look to your left, look to your right. There's a bus that had a, I don't know how somebody did this, but there was a street light and it had bashed in like the front of the bus. There were cars smashed. There were things burning. And I'm like, this is a mellow city. And so we talked about this at the beginning of the show, because at the beginning of the show, the game just had ended, I think, maybe 15 minutes into the show. And my first thought was, New York's going to be crazy, because we all know this and we see this. And I gave my explanation for it, which is there are events in your life that happen. Birth of a child, marriage, divorce, things that are emotional death, all these kind of things. And you deal with them. Everybody deals in certain different ways. But when you haven't won a title sports-wise, like the Knicks fans haven't since 73, you have this emotion. I've seen it. My dad was a Cubs fan for years and years and years, and they won in 16. And you don't know what the emotion is going to be like. And a lot of people just like, they want to be around someone. They don't want to be alone. They don't want to just sit in their house and jump up and down. And so they go somewhere. They go to a bar. They go to, even to watch this game tonight. So I was doing a show in Detroit, and the Pistons beat the Lakers in 2004, and it's the middle of the night, and I was doing a morning show, and people didn't know what to do. They didn't know where to go, and they start congregating there, and we're talking on the

0: air about it. It's like, why are these people coming here? Because they had nowhere to go, and they didn't know what emotion, and they just, they're like, I don't know, I want to be around other people. And so I made the brilliant decision, and I hope my sarcasm is coming through, of saying, hey, let's bring people in, and we'll say, bring us this, and they will. And so it's like, hey, bring us some donuts, bring us some beer, bring us some pizza, bring us some, you know, have something to basically donate to the cause. And so they would, and then we'd give them like 10 seconds in the air, and they'd come in and go, ah, the Pistons rule, and then they'd leave or whatever. It wasn't the greatest of ideas. Management didn't think that was a great idea to let people in, but they didn't have, my point is, they didn't have anywhere to go. They didn't know what to do. They didn't know what kind of emotions they would elicit, but it's similar to, I know this sounds weird, but it's similar to all those other emotions. You just don't know how you're going to react, and people go crazy and do things that they wouldn't normally do. And so you're looking at New York City right now, and there's cars burning. There's people jumping on cop cars. It's just, it's an absolute crazy zoo. We played you earlier, the girl that, you know, was trying to interview people from the TV stations. Like, if I was the TV stations, it's like, I'm not putting my reporters in the middle of that. I mean, it's just crazy. And I'm not saying it's just our country. It's not. It's everywhere. Like, you know, the World Cup is going on right now. Like, in certain countries, it's going to be absolutely crazy if and when they win or if and when they lose. So anyway, just give me a little background. By the way, one quick note that you can impress your friends with, then we'll get back out to the lines at 310-840-4910. Time spent leading in this series. And again, the Knicks just closed out all these games. The Spurs had a lead again tonight. The Spurs led 72% of the time in this series. It was tied 4%. So it was either tied or the Spurs leading 76% of the time and the Knicks 24% of the time. And the Knicks win 4-1. They came back from double digits in every single one of their wins. Absolutely bananas. All right, we only got about 3 minutes here. Let's start with my friend James in Tacoma. James, it's always good to hear from you. You're on Westwood One Sports. James, go right ahead.
1: Yeah, as far as that caller had constructive criticism, I might have one. That's why I experienced it Wednesday morning at 3 a.m. where I won't mention people's days, but the Sports Talk host kept giving out the phone number to call in. I call in, but then the producer recognizes my name, my phone number, and simply for 3 hours straight, wouldn't even answer the phone. And that figured out the day where I missed a.
0: Yeah.
1: Go ahead. I missed a good old day where you had no caller ID, pagers, flip phones. Not even flip phones. You had 10 set payphone booths.
0: Yeah.
1: John, when I had a pager, I was using the 10-cent payphone booth, but now I got a flip phone. When I first got my flip phone, I didn't even know what all these texting terms meant. I thought LOL meant little old ladies. I thought SMH meant small, medium, huge. So finally, my sister had to tell me what all that texting stuff meant.
0: You got a stamp on it, James.
1: Yeah.
0: And it could be tough.
1: And then, huh?
0: I said it could be tough.
1: Yeah. And then the real reason I called is prior to the start of the NBA Finals, a lot of Seattle fans, when we hear the Sonics are coming to town in a couple of years, they kept bringing up the name Sam Gus Johnson's name, who's related to the Spurs coach, because Gus Johnson was the championship team of Sonics in 79.
0: Yeah, John Johnson, his dad, yep.
1: Oh, how great this, it'd be great to have this guy as our coach now, but now after he performed in the finals, now we're not sure if we want him in Seattle as our new coach.
0: Yeah, it's a great point. Thanks for the call, James. It's always good to hear from you, friend. Sorry we're up against it, or I'd let you go longer. Yeah, John Johnson from the Sonics. The Sonics won a championship in 1979, and John Johnson was on that team, and his son, of course, Mitch Johnson. Look, he was on the big stage, kind of like that team. He's a younger coach, made a lot of mistakes in the finals. I think he's going to learn from him. If I'm San Antonio, it's not like I'm going to fire him in this offseason. But the thing is, your championship window, normally there's teams, you know, New England did it, the Warriors did it, the Spurs, there's a number of teams who have done it. But generally speaking, a window in professional sports is anywhere from 3 to 5 years. And so you can't just sit around and wait for your coach to get better. I mean, he was badly outcoached by Mike Brown. He made a lot of mistakes, but next year, I'd probably give him one more shot. If not, then I got to bring in a closer. That's what teams do. You know, there's guys who can build. There's guys who can, you know, take you from last to middle. There's guys who can take you middle to the top. There's guys who can take you to the top to the championship. I'd maybe give him one more year. I mean, it was bad. And it's, oh, well, I'd give him another chance. He's young. I get it.

0: But how long can you wait? This is a team that should win championships. I mean, that's all there is to it as far as the Spurs. They're all young. So you give them a pass on this. They're way ahead of schedule. They've never been this group and never been in the playoffs together. They're a lot further along than a lot of people thought. Most people thought, well, if they get there, they'll get to the conference finals, lose to Oklahoma City, they'll learn their lesson. They went to the NBA finals in their first shot together. It's really impressive. But then they were exposed, and the coach was exposed on the biggest stage. All right, final hour of the show. We got a ton to go. If you want to continue to talk NBA finals or anything else that's on your mind, 310-840-4910. Let's reset the NBA finals. How did the Knicks get here? And Alex asked a really good question about an hour ago, and we'll reset that whole thing as well. Give us your thoughts, 310-840-4910. Always hit me at John Lund Radio. We'll continue the conversation next. It is Sports Night on Westwood One Sports, and of course, the very downloadable Westwood One Sports app.
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2: 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We're all on the same page.
3: Definitely as a staff, definitely for Mike, we kind of have the blinders on and are really just looking at what's in front of us.
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2: Now that Wendy's has these new biggie deals, everyone in the family can get what they're craving, from nugs to

adjustments throughout this. The Spurs just didn't. And if they did, I didn't see them. And for as far as next year goes, look, do I think Wemby's going to win a championship? Yeah, but there's a lot of guys that I thought was going to win championships. Barkley, Malone, Stockton. I mean, go on down the line. It's not guaranteed. Should the Spurs be in this situation again? Yeah. Did they learn a lot during this? Will they be better in crunch time? I think they will. But nothing's guaranteed. And not that I'm wishing injury upon anybody, but Wemby's built kind of in a certain way that you can have a lot of injuries. Like Kevin Durant, late in his career now, has a lot of injuries. It's because of how he's built. Just not a big guy. He's not sturdy. I hope that's not the case with Wemby. I'm simply saying, or Oklahoma City a year ago, we're like, well, these guys are going to be a dynasty. Couple of injuries. SGA has to carry too much of the load. They're a small market team. They got a bunch of guys kicking in like Chet Holmgren, a big contract that nobody's going to trade for. All of a sudden, you're going, geez, Jalen Williams is on a max. SGA's on a max. Holmgren's on a max. Like, how many of these support guys can they keep around for the long term? So it can go from, hey, we're going to win multiple titles and be a dynasty to, or we're going to be back. We should be back. Okay. Who knows? This is a great class. We'll talk more about this next weekend. We didn't get much of a chance, and maybe we can before we get out of here. As Ben's here, I want to talk about the draft. But who's to say that DeBonta is not a great player and all of a sudden Washington's something in the East, or you know somebody picks up somebody and all of a sudden that guy turns into a star. And what happened to Oklahoma City and San Antonio? As a fan, you can't just next year, next year, next year, next year, next year. Nothing's guaranteed. And all of a sudden another team comes up. Well, I didn't know where they came from. We thought the Knicks were going to win this at the beginning. But they just were a hot team. Give Jalen Brunson a ton of credit. He's what I call a slow breather. Like, you wouldn't know if the Knicks were down 20, up 20. Did Jalen Brunson at any point hit so many big shots? He wasn't as efficient tonight, he was, but during out the series. But, I mean, did you ever see Jalen Brunson after a big three, after a layup in the lane, after, you know, the Knicks took the lead, after they were on a run? Did you ever see Jalen Brunson smile, pump a fist? No, he's just kind of like, what I should be doing. His dad's Rick Brunson, played in the league. Not, obviously not as successful, but as an assistant coach with the Knicks. Like, he'd been around the game. Act like you've been there. I mean, that was kind of his thing. And I'm not saying emotion is not a good thing. It is a bad thing, whatever. Certain players run on it. It's adrenaline. But, I mean, this dude is just like silent assassin type. Like, I'm just going to keep doing this. No big deal. Were we up 10 or are we down 10? I'm not sure. Are we close to a championship? I don't know. But that's the kind of guy you want on your team. So, yeah, he absolutely deserved it. But the other thing, too, about the Knicks and why they won beyond just coming back and whether the Spurs gave it away or the Knicks took it, is that at different points during this series, different guys were being talked about as an MVP. Karl-Anthony Towns in the first couple of games. Tonight, he had 2 points in 23 minutes because of foul trouble. But in the first two games, absolutely bottled up Wemby. Or OG Anunoby, not only the tip, which is going to be played a million times over in New York, that guy will never buy a meal as long as he lives. Just wear a T-shirt with him tipping the ball in game four. You'll never pay for anything. Oh, you can have it. You sure? Yeah, you're OG Anunoby. Look at the T-shirt. That's you. Yeah, it is me. Have this house. Have this car. Have this pizza. Have this steak. He's never going to pay for anything. Through game four, it was like, that dude's the MVP. He had been playing great, hitting lots of threes. So there's just lots of guys who contributed. Mikal Bridges was really good tonight. You know, at times during the series, Josh Hart with a lot of key plays. So there was just, you know, defensively, like Mitchell Robinson, like you go down the line with these guys. Jordan Clarkson even had a game where he hit some stuff. Landry Shamet early in this series. Alvarado had some moments in this series driving to the hoop. That's what you need to win a championship. And then when I look at the Spurs, I think to myself, you know, Wemby was inconsistent. De'Aaron Fox was invisible. Stephon Castle was 1 of 10 tonight for 6 points. Keldon Johnson with the sixth man of the year did not play anything close to that level in the finals. So

0: look, a lot of it's the Knicks, but a lot of it's, you know, and the effect they had on the game, but a lot of it was young players on the Spurs. Wemby's 22, Dylan Harper's 20, Castle's 21. Now, Keldon Johnson's the old man, right? He's 26. But if I'm the Spurs in the offseason, I got to get some more guys who have won before. I got to get some veterans. I got to get somebody who I can turn to. And they learned a lot in this series, don't get me wrong. These guys aren't going to play like this again. They learned a lot. And that's the process of the NBA. Stair step, stair step, stair step championship. That's what you hope. And nobody's really talking about this. The Spurs didn't really stair step. They went right to the finals. You know, we think of the Spurs like Duncan, Robinson, Ginobili, Parker. Oh, they've been there a ton of times. Greg Popovich. Those guys weren't around. These guys don't have finals experience. They don't have playoff experience before this year. So they skipped a lot of steps. Logically, should they be back? Yeah, sure they should. But you never know. All these people assuming in San Antonio, well, this is a really young team. We'll be back. We'll see. Because if I'm San Antonio, the one thing I'm saying is I'm going to sit down with Mitch Johnson at the end of the year and say, hey, we love you, man, but you got to be better. Because this is a championship roster, and we're going to have to bring in a closer if you can't get it done next year. I think that's realistic. And I also would look at this roster if I was the Spurs and say, all right, where's my veteran? Where's my guy? Where, when we're in trouble, and I think Wemby's going to step up, but who's the guy that's been there? We got to go get him. And it's going to be tough because De'Aaron Fox, after this year, has a four-year, $229 million contract that kicks in. And after that performance, high ankle sprain or not, who's trading for that? It's kind of like Chet Holmgren. His deal kicks in next year. Who's trading for Chet Holmgren after what Wemby did to him? No, thanks. No, it's okay. Let's see you. Let's see you one more year, and then we'll see. But those are long-term contracts that are locking in. I don't think San Antonio can move De'Aaron Fox, and I'm not moving Dylan Harper. Welcome to the most expensive sixth man in the league, De'Aaron Fox. That's what you are. Because after what Dylan Harper showed, he's starting. Now, I know he missed two free throws at the end, but he's playing. So any angle you want to take on the Knicks and Spurs, if you want to talk about cities burning down, that's fine as well. If you want to get into any kind of discussion about the finals, or as I told you, you can go completely off the board, it's fine with me. So let's hit it up at 310-840-4910. That's 310-840-4910. Oh, we got to start with this guy. It's our good friend staying up late, by the way, in Massachusetts. We've had Mr. Positive, have not had Mr. Negative in quite a while, but we do have Mr. Realistic. Mr. Realistic, the floor is yours. You're on Westwood One Sports. Go right ahead, Mr. Realistic. Good to have you.
1: Yes, my favorite show. Don't tell anyone I said that. They wouldn't believe I paid anyone a compliment anyways. But for New York fans, you know they're going to get stopped for being under the affluence of alcohol by ossifers. And they should tell them you're not under the affluence of alcohol. You just have brain damage from eating a bad hanger burr, and you need to have your stomach stumped. It worked for me. Yeah, the cop saw.
0: I love it.
1: He saw a cooler in my back seat. And he says, what do you have in there? I said, well, some frozen seltzer water, soda, a couple of beers. He says, oh, you got beers in your cooler, you must be drinking. I said, I got sneakers on. It doesn't mean I'm running. Then he had me stand outside of the car. He says, okay, you know your alphabets? I said, yeah. I can say them backwards, too. He says, this I got to see. So I turned around and said, A, B, C, D. He had me stand outside for 45 minutes in the cold while he got a breathalyzer test. So,
0: how'd you do?
1: Good advice for New York fans. Great show.
0: Yeah. Thank you, my friend. That's Mr. Realistic, everybody. I'm not proud to say that I've done those tests. Yeah, not real easy. Not real easy. I don't think I can do the backwards alphabet. I think even completely 100% sober, which is not very often for me, that walking toe-to-toe thing is not a good thing. The following of the pen. What else? What other things they make?
2: Yeah, it sounds
0: do?
2: All rigged.
0: 1-2-3-4-4-3-2-1-1-2. Yeah, they are. They are rigged. I have friends who are in law enforcement. They're like, yeah, they're designed to, to not do so well. So anyway, that's been years and years and years ago that I had that happen. But I statute of limitations is up. I might not have passed those, but I was very close to home, and I did talk an ossifer into allowing me to just go like literally it was around the corner, and most wouldn't do that, I don't think. And I was like, I'm right here, come on, man. And he was like, all right, fine. No bribe, no nothing, just good guy. That was years ago. They don't do that anymore. Like,

0: They're like, oh, we got you. And it's going to cost you a lot of money. Best of luck. Our good friend Mark is in Miami, one of my favorite cities in all of the country. Mark, you're up next here on Sports Night on Westwood One Sports. Go right ahead, Mark.
1: Hey, what's going on, man? How you doing?
0: Good. How you doing, Mark?
1: I had the good. I had the Spurs winning the seven. If you're the, a Spurs or a fan or observer, you got to be just unhinged tonight. The way they lost the series, the Spurs dominated a majority of the series. And to lose the series in five games is inexcusable. I don't want to hear about the youth. They beat the defending champs in game seven on the road. They beat a damn good Minnesota team in six games. So the youth had nothing to do with it. To me, it's the lack of execution. Mitch Johnson, just inexcusable. The last three games, you had a double-digit lead. And to blow the games like they did with his substitution patterns, leaving De'Aaron Fox out there, not playing Dylan Harper enough minutes down the stretch, he was just thoroughly outcoached. Some of the players got to take their fault to the 3-point range, and this is going to be a lesson to a lot of teams across the league. When you get through 3-2, 2-3-point happy, it's going to cost you games, and you saw that down the stretch. The last three games when, in the second half when the Spurs were up double digits, what allowed the Knicks to get back in the all three of these games was the Spurs going to the 3-point range when they were killing them inside, and it just cost them dearly because the Knicks were allowed to chip away and chip away, and you saw down the stretch of the fourth quarter the Brunson magic. So credit to the Knicks. They made the plays down the stretch. I don't think it was more of the youth. I think it was just mental errors and mistakes by Mitch Johnson along with the players. But, hey, you got to give credit to the Knicks. The drought is finally over. Knicks fans are going to be unhinged probably for the rest of the offseason. But to me, credit to them. And Leon Rose, man, the undeserved MVP. He made a lot of moves where a lot of people thought, what the hell is he doing, giving up five picks for Mikal Bridges? Brunson was probably their afterthought signing, the cat trade. So, hey, you got to give credit to him. And Mike Brown, remember, that was like their fourth option. They wanted Mike Malone originally as the coach, but he passed and a couple other guys passed after him. And so Mike Brown finally gets his highlight coaching. So the Knicks basically hit on everything. It worked out for them. I don't know if they're going to be title contenders throughout, but who cares? They're the title contenders. They won it all tonight. And you got to tip your cap to them, man. As much as I hate the Knicks and their fans, hey, they won it. They made all the plays. And, hey, this team was a really likable team, incredibly entertaining. And I thought it was a great series, even though it went five games. So and we'll see what the Spurs go what moves they make down the stretch. Last thing, I think you got to move on from De'Aaron Fox. To me, Dylan Harper is the future along with Wemby and Castle. And I don't know who's going to take that contract, but if you're the Spurs, unless he wants to be a sixth man, that's the role he's got to be in, because he just I don't think they're out to be the starting point guard for the Spurs with Dylan Harper on that team. Thanks for your time, man.
0: Thanks, man. Yeah, I agree with a lot of what you said. I mean, to me, the 3-point stuff really showed its head in game four, and that's where the coach has to step in and say, okay, we're going to call some different plays. We're going to get inside. We're going to put some onus on the officials. We're going to, you know, they were doing that early in the game. They were hitting early 3-point shots in that game. They got out to the 29-point lead, and then they just fell in love with it, and they didn't stop. And yeah, some of that's on the players. Players play coaches coach, but the coach didn't make any adjustments at that point. Just a killer. All right, I'll put you up at 310-840-4910. You said Shane next in Dallas, is that right? Shane in Dallas. Shane, go right ahead. You're on Westwood One Sports. The stage is yours.
2: How you doing, man?
0: Hey, man, how are you?
2: Oh, I'm great, great, great right now. So my two issues are, like, hey, Mitch Johnson, game five, all the other BS that's happened, you had a chance. You have a chance right now to win 33 seconds, down two. You don't use a timeout. You get a shot at the rim, but Dylan Harper wasn't a good shot. Missed it. And then the biggest thing, defensive player of the year, 20 seconds left, inbound, runs away from a trap. They could have trapped Jalen Brunson in the corner, elbow extended, and have been whatever. But Wemby runs away from the trap. And then how are you going to let Jalen Brunson beat you? How? 45 points, and we're not doubling them? Not we. I'm not a Spurs fan, but that's just
0: frustrating. No, but I know what you're saying. Yeah. Mm-hmm.
2: You know, and then what I do love, Sacramento Kings, how bad of an organization are you? God bless. Mike Brown?
0: 18 months ago, Mike Brown was their head coach. Eh, not good enough. Let's fire him.
2: And then, look, that's amazing, and isn't it? Then, okay, so like, whatever. Keon Ellis, what did they get out of that trade?

0: thinking of that Keon Yellis trade? Nothing. God bless. I feel bad for the people in that organization. But on to it, like, oh, man. And I don't know. De'Aaron Fox, there's so many teams that can use a point guard, and he just had a bad – he saw ghosts.
1: Yeah, and he had a bit of an injury. I get it. But you know what? There's excuses and explanations, and his contract's so big. And after seeing that, it reminds me a lot of Holmgren. Like, Holmgren's a good player. It's just he had a terrible series against Wemby. Fox had a bit of an ankle sprain. He'd hit a lot of those shots, I think. But the fact is that are you going to be able to convince your owner to invest $230 million in De'Aaron Fox? That San Antonio's got a problem in their hands. I don't know how they're going to get rid of him because they can't. He's got to be a sixth man. Dylan Harper, even though, like you said, at the end, Harper missed a big layup and two free throws at the end of that thing that could have changed some things. But he had 25 points, and they're not even near in that game if it's not for Harper, especially in the first half. He had a really good series. He's a nice player.
0: Yeah, no, and then like on to Dylan Harper back again. So why isn't he getting the shots at the end? Like, hey, De'Aaron, like you got us here or whatever, but get off the rock. Like, Mitch, what are you doing? Like, I don't know.
1: I really think at that point. Thanks for the call, man. Good stuff. Appreciate it. I think at that point, it was almost like De'Aaron Fox in his head was thinking to himself, "I have to justify what Mitch Johnson said during the week." And Mitch Johnson is like, I don't care. We're going to have De'Aaron Fox in there at the end. And it's like, there's a couple of things wrong with that. Number one, you can't say that because the guy's been struggling so much that if you have to get off him, you do. It's not, you know, the middle of the season. It's your season's on the line. And if he's not playing well, you got to pull him. Who cares what he's making? Don't compound your problem. The other part is, don't tell the Knicks what you're going to do. Yep, we're going to stay with him. Oh, great. Cool. Great. I mean, it's just beyond me how many mistakes he made. Coaches coach, players play. But my goodness. Honestly, he got him to the championship, and I know that the Spurs are not going to fire him or anything like that, but they need to sit down with him and say, you got to be better. Hey, we love the season you had. Love it. Great. Let's build on this. We're young, blah, blah, blah, but you got to be better. I mean, I really think that's got to be a part of the conversation. All right, let's get some calls in to finish things up because then we've got Lund's last call. We got five things you absolutely positively got to know before you get out of here at 40 minutes past the hour. So we'll finish up some more thoughts on the finals, get some more of your thoughts in there as well. We'll do it all next, only here on Sportsnet on Westwood One Sports and the Westwood One Sports app.
2: 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Can the Golden Knights keep their season alive? 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
5: Listen, and putting the fingerprints on the trophy. We certainly haven't had the rings made yet. And yet we've already got ESPN and the rest of the websites. Here are the odds. Way too early, as they call them. Like, that's a caveat that, what? I said way too early. The way too early power rankings. Like, the next day, can they go back-to-back? The whole thing. I mean, that's we don't even give them 4 hours to enjoy their championship. Hell, the champagne's still cold. And we're just like, meh, can they win the title again? I don't know. Anyway, I'm going on a tangent like that all day long. Let's go to Scotty in Ohio. Hi, Scotty. Thanks for waiting. We appreciate it. You're on Westwood One Sports. Go right ahead, Scotty. Oh, Scotty dropped. Jeff in Dallas. Is Jeff in Dallas around?
6: Hey.
5: Yes. All right.
6: It was nice. Nice being able to get on. Thank you. Bruce in L.A. sounds about as native to L.A. as I sound

0: Google.
1: You there?
0: Yeah.
1: You meant a lot. Who's this?
0: My name's Mark. I'm from Youngstown, Ohio.
1: Go right ahead. Something just happened, but you're on the air. Go ahead, Mark.
0: Hey, man. The taller you are, the more prone you are to have the basketball stolen from you when you dribble. It takes a long time for the ball to get to the floor and back up to your head. Being able to dribble as a tall man is not an advantage. You can't really use it.
1: Mm-hmm.
0: But I enjoyed the finals, and, you know, the way the Knicks were always starting slow, I could relate to that. Every time I play younger kids, it takes me a while for my stiff joints to warm up and to loosen up before I can do much of anything.
1: I agree with you. I resemble those remarks. Hey, Mark, thanks for the call. I appreciate it. That was wild. So we were talking to one guy, and then there was a click, and then Mark, we hadn't screened Mark, and all of a sudden he just pops on the air. And it's like, hey, this is Mark from Youngstown. We're like, hey, what's up, dude? Right? Like, he was just calling in. Like, everyone heard that click, right?
2: Yeah.
1: Like, all of a sudden, we were talking to one guy. He was in the middle of talking. I think he was from Dallas. And then something clicked, and then it was like another guy who was just, like, calling in.
2: That's amazing.
1: That was why. It went click, and I was like, what happened? And then all of a sudden,
2: I looked up, too. It was like, I don't know what's going on. I think the Knicks fans got into our wiring.
1: I swear. Like, there's something from LA, or something from New York that just all of a sudden was like, see ya. All right. Great calls tonight, man. If I couldn't get you, I apologize. We got to as many as we can. We got a bunch of calls tonight. Everybody wanted to talk finals. Knicks win at 94-90. A lot of great calls tonight. Thank you so much for bringing the calls. And if we didn't get to you, sorry about that. We got to as many as we could. All right, let's do this. Lund's last call. We got five things you got to know before you get out of here at the top of the hour. And we'll do it coming up next on Westwood One Sports and the Westwood One Sports app.
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0: I'm as sad as you are, because I like hanging out with you. I like hanging out with Alex. I like hanging out with Ben. But at some point, we have to let Ben go home, because it's 3 o'clock in Washington, D.C. almost. Well, it's technically 2:44 and 9, 10, 11 seconds, but we got to let him go home. I mean, Alex and I are on the West Coast, so it's not really killing us.
1: We'll be there in about 2.5 hours, John, for that skinny dip sesh.
0: Oh, dude, that's what I'm going to do. I'm going to go home. Say hi to my dog. He's going to freak out and run around for a while because there's no one in the house. And then I'm going to take him in the backyard. He's going to run around like crazy, have some, you know, zoomies, run around. He's going to go nuts. Then I'm going to jump in the pool. Probably going to partake in some adult beverages and the such. And who knows? My neighbors will probably not like me because we have a great sound system in the back. And they'll probably be like, do you know what time it is? I'm going to go, yeah. Do you know what time it is when you, you know. Because everybody in Phoenix, because like tomorrow's 108, everybody in Phoenix gets up at like 5:30 in the morning. So like during the week, what happens is that like everybody's out walking their dog at that time because it gets so hot. But the other thing is like, let's say there's a landscape company or something. Those guys get rolling at like 5:30 in the morning. Like they're not, it's like, and the reason why is because like they're not coming out at 9. Like most people like wait till 9, not here. Because it's too crazy. By the way, Ben is moving this week. So don't be bothering Ben. Is outside of tragic things that happen in your life, sickness, health-related deaths, things like that, moving is, I don't know, bottom three? Bottom three thing in life? Moving? No one likes moving.
1: Yeah, I'll take death.
0: Like, don't you feel bad? Like, oh, man. I felt really bad when we moved to Phoenix about a year ago from Northern California. We had these movers, and they were awesome. And I asked one of them, because we were having beers afterwards, you know, I had some beers and hung out with them after they moved us into our house. And I said, how do you do this every day? And they're just like, nah, we like doing it. I'm like, you like moving? They're like, yeah, we like moving. It's great. And I'm like, wow. All right. That's rough. So best of luck, Ben, on the move. Just want to make sure.
2: Thank you. So. Doing it myself. Yeah. So.
0: Oof. All right, let's do it. We got five things we got to tell you before we get out of here today. It is Lund's last call.
3: It's time for Lund's last call.
0: All right. I got a related story to the FIFA World Cup, but I'm going to ask you as the expert, Alex.

0: Alex, how excited should we be? A lot of these games are in the U.S. Maybe if you're a conspiracy theorist, maybe we might go further because they want to keep interest. But how good is Team USA based on the men's team based on what we saw in the first match?
1: John, I'm going to touch the conspiracy thing first because I'm such a conspiring nut myself. It is always known that the hosting country, I think they've only lost twice in the entirety of what this World Cup is. So you're not wrong. And it is crazy if you follow along with a tread line, if U.S. cleans out their bracket and wins, they have an easy run basically to the lead eight, it looks like. So you're not wrong. FIFA's known to be corrupt. Shout out to corruptness. But as for the team itself, this is the greatest U.S. soccer team I've ever seen. It's about time we have been able to steal blood from other countries and have a world-class striker, a top-of-the-line midfielder, and a bunch of other blokes that hopefully can carry their wits about them so we can make this into the ever after. Because I'm telling you, dude, after watching that game to Paraguay, and they're not like bums. They're a decent team.
0: I like how you said that.
1: They're a decent team. But Paraguay is nowhere near us. And I'm telling you, after watching Australia tonight, and also against Turkey, I'll say that this is our chance to shine. If you've never watched soccer before, just give it one shot, and I promise you, it'll be your moment.
0: Wow, that's quite, that's heavy praise right there.
1: I'm
0: definitely going to watch. Everybody gets patriotic, and it's on our home soil, so let's do it. Now, this is related to a certain extent, and my before I say this, especially tonight, don't New York police officers have more to do, especially tonight. Get this. The NYPD will tackle sex trafficking in full force during the World Cup. Quote, we prepare for volume and the probability that there will be more trafficked victims passing through our city, so we pay special attention to some of our known corridors, things like bus terminals, certain train hubs, blah, blah, blah. New York will be out in full force to bust sex trafficking during the World Cup.
1: Huh.
0: Is that really where you're putting your force? Like, do we really need to worry about that? They fly, a bunch of ladies of the night fly in. Certain guys do what they do. Not hurting anybody.
1: Absolutely not. Like,
0: that's where we need to put our police force?
1: Unless
0: are you
1: name's
0: sure?
1: Lamar Odom, but yeah.
0: Yeah. And I'm not advocating for certain, but I mean, it's like, hey, a man, a woman, two consenting adults, you throw a few bucks, you move on.
1: I'm with you.
0: I don't know. I mean, it's the World Cup. There's going to be a lot of people. There's a lot of things for the police to do. And that's what they're going to focus on? Yeah.
1: Sad. So much better ways to spend money.
0: I would think. Number four on the list. Get this. Not only did Victor Wembanyama lose the NBA Finals tonight, but allegedly he had a Knicks fan kicked out of a $20,000 a night Ritz-Carlton penthouse. So what happened here was, Wemby was on the top floor of this hotel. There was only two penthouses at the top. Victor Wembanyama at this Ritz-Carlton in New York City. And the Spurs were staying there, but he was staying in the penthouse at the top. There was one other right across the hall. And it happened to be Knicks fans that, get this, for the family of six, spent $750,000 on tickets to last Wednesday's game, all front row. And then he also spent $20,000 on the penthouse suite on the 41st floor of the Ritz-Carlton. He was walking out of his room, and Wemby happened to be walking out at the same time. And according to this person, he was with his 11 and 9-year-old who are big Wemby fans. And all the guy said, now I don't know if this is true, but he said this. He said, I simply said, quote, good luck tonight, big guy. And then apparently Wemby went downstairs and said the guy was hassling him. And they got kicked out of their $20,000 a night suite. Now, look, they have money because for the family of six, they spent $750,000 on front row tickets. But if that's true, isn't Wemby a little sensitive there? He just said, good luck tonight, big guy. And he has 9 and 11-year-old who are big Wemby fans with him. And according to this person, Wemby went downstairs, complained that they were hassling him. Are we going to find out that the guy was either hassling him a little bit more or just Wemby's kind of soft? What do you think here?
1: I don't know if I believe him.
0: Wemby soft?
1: No, you know why? Because Wemby was in a whole monk retreat. The guy's been doing things that are supposed to prolifically bring him to balance of the force. He's supposed to be the next Anakin. Like, I don't see him being the guy that would flip for that. I would see it more so these guys were drunk, having a great time, saw Wemby, and probably went a little too far. That's the only thing I could believe, you know?
0: Yeah, if he said good luck tonight,

0: Big guy, there's no way.
1: Yeah, it's, that's no nothing.
0: Way. Yeah, I would agree with you. Real quick, this sounds great on the surface, but I'm going to tell a quick story here. It says, women can now swim topless in Berlin, Germany, in the swimming pools. The move reflects Germany's tradition of nudity. And basically what they came down to was, I'm going to read this. Here's my question. Because so 1 year we went out as a radio show and we covered the naked bike race, which they do this all over the country. But San Francisco had a naked bike race, and so you're or naked bike day, and so you're thinking to yourself, this is going to be awesome. There's going to be beautiful people all over the place. That's not how it works. The beautiful people don't get naked for the bike ride. It was all these people that you probably wouldn't want to see naked. So we thought it was going to be glorious, right? That, oh my gosh, this is going to be amazing. And all these beautiful people, men and women, are going to be riding around on bikes and they're going to be naked. It's going to be great. Horrible. Not people you'd want to see naked. Think of the people you see at your gym that should not be. And you're like in the shower and all of a sudden you get out of the shower after working out. And you're like, ah! And there's that guy walking around who will not put on a towel. That's what the naked bike race. So when I read that headline, you were probably thinking to yourself, wow, I'm going to go to Berlin and go to a local swimming pool. Not so fast, my friend.
2: You know what?
0: So my question to you is this. No. Does it? Do you think it would be great, or do you think you'd be like, ugh, put on a top, will you?
2: No, you know what? I'll know that it's going to be better out there because, number one, Germany has extinguished good-looking people, and two, their FCC regulations on food are way stricter than ours, so their obesity rate's way smaller. I feel like just bipartisan, there's way more beautiful, in-shape people there, so I, for one, will go. As for here, hell no. Here they get paid to go if you're good-looking, No way.
0: It is so amazing. And I know L.A. has them. Like, a lot of the major cities do the naked bike ride. And when I read this, it was the first thing I thought, because that's what we did. We covered it. We were doing a morning show. We're like, let's go have some fun, and we'll talk to people and everything. And from the minute we went down, they were like, oh, no. Oh, no. Oof. This is not what we thought. It was just, it was people that you're like, please put clothes on. Please, please, please, please, please.
2: That's funny.
0: Please. I mean, it's such a great concept. You think to yourself, this is going to be like, No, it wasn't that. Real quick, we're down to about 45 seconds. Tiger left rehab 3 months after the DUI arrest. Will Tiger get in trouble again, or is this it? What do you think?
3: Hey,
0: what are the chances?
3: It's Tiger. I need you to do me a huge favor. Can you please take your name off your phone? My wife went through my phone.
2: Poor Tiger.
0: Oh, that's a bad feeling. Been there, done that.
2: He's going back.
0: Gentlemen, as always, it was a great night. Thanks, everybody, for listening. Thanks to Ben. Thanks to Alex. We always have a great time. And thanks to you for listening to Sports Night right here on Westwood One Sports and the Westwood One Sports app. Have a lovely morning.
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0: welcome in. This is Perfect Game Retirement. Glad to have you with us this week on the show. We're joined, as always, by Ryan Ledden, who is president and financial coach at Black Oak Asset Management, also a certified financial planner. So we're going to talk to him today about a couple different things. Financial planning for women, first off, right? There's more and more women that are taking control of their finances, and we're going to talk about how to be more involved if that's something that you want to do. Also, we're going to do a little comparison. This one's on the house. The house is so important for so many people in their financial life, right? It's the biggest asset we own. It's a lot of big decisions that revolve around the house as well. So we'll talk through some of those today on the show. So welcome in, Ryan. I know as we talk about this, the World Series has taken place, but and watching last weekend with Georgia in the Super Regional was pretty cool, right? Just that atmosphere in Athens. It was a pretty special weekend.
1: Man, that was crazy. Me and my daughter were on the road for a softball tournament, so we were watching it at a restaurant, sports bar type place, and just watching the number of home runs and offense that was taking place, and still you still see the pitchers up there throwing, you know, mid 90s. So it's not like they're just, you know, throwing just BP fastballs up there. I mean, these guys are just launching balls, and obviously the bats are just crazy crazy now, but. These guys, it was impressive to watch. The atmosphere was so stinking cool to see. I mean, I've been to plenty of Georgia baseball games, and I've never been at a game or seen it really looking like that. But what the coach is doing over there, the players he's bringing in, you know, right or wrong with transfers and all that, it's the Wild West. It's the way of the world now. But you see these guys buying in to the kids, the ones that are there. And this, you see it protrude into the stands and the atmosphere. And it's really cool to see. And then one little caveat too, and I don't know, Ben, if you noticed this, when they clinched and they struck that last guy out, who, by the way, is a fantastic hitter. You're going to hear that guy's name plenty of times in the future from Mississippi State, but they struck him out. And then the catcher, Dan Jackson, like pumps his fist one time, and then he turns and shakes the umpire's hand before he goes to celebrate with the rest of his teammates. I just thought, like, who thinks of that? That was so cool that he was cognizant enough to shake the umpire's hand, like, hey, thanks for a good game, and then boom, I'm going to go celebrate with my teammates. Man, I just thought that was cool.
0: Yeah, it was cool. Yeah, it was a really special weekend. I mean, yeah, I was the same way. Every time I looked up, there was another home run. I could tell it was a replay or if it was a live home run because it looked the same every single time. But, yeah, the crowd was amazing and pretty cool to see how much the SEC has dominated college baseball, also college softball as well. These spring sports have been a lot of SEC, so been pretty cool to watch. So we'll see if Georgia can make their way through the World Series. But either way, been pretty special season over in Athens, so good stuff. 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All right, so let's jump in and talk women a little bit, Ryan, because I know more and more women are involved in their financial life, right? And I'm curious, just typically from your perspective over at Black Oak, you know, what level of engagement do you typically find that most women have with the retirement planning process in their household?
1: Well, the cool thing is, I think, like, from my experience, this is shifted over time. I do think you have more and more women, and we see more and more women that are heavily involved, which is great. I do think there's a lot of stereotypes. I do think where quote unquote men would control the money in the house, and there's still some of that, and that's okay. That's not a sexist statement. It's just they're usually in a relationship. There is one person who is enjoys the money part or the budget part more, and it could be male or female. So we're starting to see more and more of that. And because of this kind of aging baby boomer generation, again, statistically speaking, males are going to pass away first. Again, not always, but statistically speaking here. And so the female is going to be in charge of those assets and where things are at. And the more they are involved through this process, the easier that transition can be when that does happen. It doesn't mean they need to love this stuff. It just needs to be that they need to be more aware of where things are at, what's happening. So that's why we love to, when we meet with people, we always want to meet with both spouses. And I've actually denied meetings

0: when the husband says, "Oh, she's not really into this. You know, this is kind of my deal." I'm like, this isn't going to be a good fit then. I really, really believe in that. It's got to be both people on the same page. It's okay if one person likes it more, but you need to be on the same page.
1: Yeah, you got to be on the same page. And again, that's why you work with a certified financial planner like Ryan and the team there, Black Oak Asset Management. But the reality is, I think more and more retired women are finding themselves in difficult financial situations, aren't they, Ryan? Why is that?
0: Yeah, a variety of reasons. But yes, you do see this happening. And again, like I said, a variety of reasons. It could be from a divorce. It could be from, again, the husband maybe needing care in a facility, and it drains a lot of the assets. And then the widow, the female, is left behind with whatever is left over after the amount of money that is needed for care. It could be, pay discrepancy throughout their lives. Maybe they didn't make as much as their male counterparts or their husbands. So there is a lot of variables, but we do see a lot of situations where the male is, again, the health has decreased quicker. They need more attention. They need more care, and it does put a pinch on the nest egg, and it's tough to do. When you're left behind and you have less assets, and then, you could have the female who's living for another 10 or 15 years, who knows? So that can put females sometimes in a bind. But when you do proper planning and make sure these things are taken care of, and again, know that they're going to be taken care of and educated throughout this whole process. I think that's the biggest thing, is the whole education through this and knowing where everything is at, how it works, how it functions, why we're doing what we're doing. And I think that's where the peace of mind concept comes into play there.
1: Yeah. And if you're hearing this and you're wondering, am I set up for retirement? Do I know where these things are? 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But it all begins by picking up the phone and dialing 800-388-0085. Now, for widowed women, there are some real specific challenges they face as well, Ryan. I know you've worked with a number of these women. So kind of lay it out for us for those that maybe aren't too familiar with, some things to be thinking about.
0: Yeah. Both clients have since passed away. Actually, the husband was never a client because he passed away before I started working with this person, but they both since passed away. But when they did, I kind of started working with this woman once her husband did pass away. So there was a lot of miscommunication between her and her husband as far as pension options and Social Security. There was just a lot of misunderstandings there. So she thought her pension was going to continue on as it was. Well, that was not the case. He made an election on his pension option that cut it in half. So it went to 50% of the dollar amount, which, okay, if that was the decision, that was the decision. We can't go. I mean, that decision was made probably 15 years ago before I started working with them. So that was a tough conversation for her to have to adjust that. But also, when a spouse passes away, yes, you do keep the higher of the two Social Security amounts, but you don't keep both. That was a misunderstanding. But then, so you have less income coming in, but depending on where your income is at, there's a pretty good chance that the following year when you are filing as a single filer, then your tax bracket goes up just because of how the tax code works and the dollar amounts and, married filing jointly versus single. So sometimes there's income challenges. Sometimes there's even tax challenges. So it's just being aware of what these things are. And again, I kind of go back to my last point of just the education part, knowing where things are at, knowing what's going to happen when something happens, and even double checking things. I even have another person that I know of, they got some misinformation from their HR department on the pension and claiming disability. And anyway, just being very thorough, which I know it can be overwhelming when it's a tough situation, whether it's a health situation or a death. But again, like you said, Ben, I mean, having someone in your corner, having an advisor to help you and walk you through these steps, because again, said it many, many times before, but a client said, I don't know how someone goes through life in these stages that we're in without help and having to do this on your own. It's overwhelming.
1: Yeah, it is. Again, if you want help, right, if you want to sit down and talk through a lot of these financial issues that could be coming down the road, but you can get prepared for them now by calling Black Oak Asset Management, working with the financial professional, 800-388-0085.

0: Ryan, let's have a message here for the men, the husbands out there before we kind of wrap this up. If you could speak to them specifically, what are some of the things that you'd encourage them to do to be sure that they don't leave this financial mess behind for the wives to have to clean up later?
1: Yeah, this could be a whole show in itself, but it's again, if it is in this situation, if it is the male who is more quote unquote into the finances and into the money and into the budget, whatever it may be, it's got to be, things have to be clear. It has to be communicated. A lot of times when we get into a meeting, Ben, with a husband and wife, I mean, we're not in a financial advisor anymore. We're a mediator. We're a family psychologist, marriage counselor. I mean, you name it. We're kind of the middle person, if you will, if there's a disagreement on how things need to be done. But I would say I've been in meetings before where the husband would be talking over their spouse, and it's like, let them have a voice. If it is a situation where the female is not as into the finances, if that is the case, you still need to shut your mouth and listen to their opinions and viewpoints. Because I'm telling you, I've been in some uncomfortable meetings. I even had to end a meeting early. This person was not a client. It was so uncomfortable that this guy, as soon as his wife started talking, he would talk over her or say that she was wrong. And I was getting so uncomfortable. I said, this meeting's over. This is not going to work out. So shut your mouth, listen to the other half, see what they have to say about it. And again, it's not about knowing in the weeds of this type of stuff. It's just knowing their opinion and then educating everyone in the room on where things are at, how things work. And sometimes it's very morbid conversations. It's not fun to have sometimes, but that is my job, to prepare people if the inevitable happens, because sometimes people die abruptly. Some people die of old age, but that's our job, is to keep people informed in what to do if something were to happen.
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0: Welcome back in. 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We'd appreciate you checking us out there. If you have questions, right, as we go into this, 800-388-0085 is the number, 800-388-0085. Let's talk about the house a little bit, Ryan, because I know we're in a kind of a weird time for home

0: homeowners, and there are a lot of questions that come up about the house. It is obviously a big piece of your finances, especially as you get close to retirement. It's biggest asset most people own. So I want to talk about some of the common questions that get asked about the home. So I know interest rates, they've gone up a decent amount since the historic lows of 4 or 5 mm-hmm. years ago. But I know, generally speaking, mortgage rates are still pretty low, right? I know a lot of people just kind of ask the typical question, hey, should I pay off the house quickly or should I just continue to pay as little as possible? So kind of where do you stand on that discussion?
1: Yeah, that's a great point. I think a lot of it does depend, and I'm still about getting rid of debts and all that kind of stuff. But yeah, because of some of the historic lows, and I'll use myself as an example, is, you know, our primary mortgage is 2.3%. Like you said, historic lows, those aren't going to be around anytime soon. Never say never. I'll never, yeah. ever say they will never go that low again. However, it's going to be a while. And I think we're just kind of in a, relatively speaking, they're still good. We've been spoiled for so long as far as how low interest rates were, but they're still at a decent rate. So, and again, using me as a personal example, and then, you know, the offices that we do have, you know, they're at a higher rate. So then in my mind, I'm thinking, okay, I want to pay those off, you know, quicker. But let's say if I didn't have any office space and just my mortgage, yeah, 2.3%. For the math nerd in me, I'm like, I don't know if I want to pay that off. But then just the peace of mind nerd in me is like, yeah, still pay that thing off and get it over with. So I think a lot depends. The math part of I understand why people are like, look, that's quote unquote cheap money, you know, that we've borrowed because it's so low and interest rates are so much higher. Even safe money, you can park it in a high yield savings account and get 3.5%. I get it, but mortgage interest is, you know, if it's a relatively new mortgage, you're paying a ton of interest. Mm-hmm. I get what the rate is, but you're paying a ton of interest. So, a lot of it depends, but I do see how other things could take priority, whether it's saving or capturing the full match or paying consumer debt off. That probably needs to be a bigger priority than a mortgage rate that could be, you know, 2-3%.
0: Yeah, and I know that conversation changes, obviously, as people maybe get higher rates right now. So, but those for that's still kind of locked in, you know, 4 or 5 years ago, there's a discussion to be had for sure. So have a plan before you do anything, right, on how you're either going to invest that money or what you're going to do to pay off that mortgage. You know, another big question in retirement that comes up is downsizing. And again, this question is a little bit different now because of the environment we're in too, right, Ryan? Because, you know, people want to know, is it smart to go ahead and do that? Maybe I don't need as much house and maybe I want to sell it, maybe use some of that money that I could get from my house to put towards retirement. But right now, it's a little difficult of conversation because downsizing doesn't necessarily mean you're going to save much money, does it?
1: It really doesn't. It's a little bit weird. Now, there's certain pockets in certain areas where this can still be a thing, but so many people still want to live kind of relatively in a close area, maybe where they're at or close to their kids and grandkids. And sometimes that downsizing, again, depending on different areas, and I'm living the Alpharetta Cumming area, it's difficult to do that because home prices just continue to go up and people are continuing to move further and further north. Well, those prices are continuing to grow, increase because you got, you know, Dawsonville and other places like that that are just expanding quickly as well. So just the, you know, I'm going to sell my house and pay cash for the next one and have $200,000 sitting in the bank or whatever the example is. And sometimes that can happen, but that's a lot more rare than it used to be. It's normally maybe taking everything that you had and buying something smaller and you still have like the no extra money to put away. So it is definitely different, especially with house prices in certain areas. It's still possible, but it's not as easy as it used to be.
0: 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So now a lot of people do have equity in their home because of positions they've been in, and more people are staying in their home a little bit longer because they're not ready to move out. It's just a weird environment all around. But people want to know about the home equity line, right? Is that a good place to borrow money? Or do you feel like they're

0: maybe better options for major purchases like home upgrades, new cars, big medical bills. How do you answer this question?
1: It is a tool. It's a resource using your home equity. I know a lot of people that have used it, and I guess they used it efficiently and did what they needed to do. I don't want to tap into my home equity and borrow against it. Again, it is a great place. It's almost like not an emergency fund, but maybe an emergency fund for an emergency fund. So it's there. It's accessible. It's a lot of people do have a ton of equity in their house. So I can see how they leverage it. And some people leverage it very efficiently, especially if they do home improvements and things of that nature and don't have the cash saved up for it. Again, I'm more of a person just, hey, save up for it and buy it. I get it. Cars are expensive. Home upgrades are expensive. Even medical bills can be insanely expensive. I'm weary. I just don't like to leverage my house. I like my house, and I don't want to have an extra debt on it as well. I want to pay that thing off and be done with it. So again, home equity can be a tool. It certainly can. It's there to use it instead of putting money on credit cards and things of that nature and borrowing too much money. Again, you're technically borrowing against your house. I get it. So you're kind of using an appreciating asset. I understand that. So it could be better than some of the other solutions of taking out consumer debt to make ends meet.
0: We're talking about your house here on Perfect Game Retirement with Ryan Ledden. He is at Black Oak Asset Management, a certified financial planner. You'll find their offices in Alpharetta, Macon, and Lawrenceville as well. Big question in retirement is we're talking about these common questions people have. Hey, should I sign my house over to my kids so that they can't force the sale of it down the road in order to pay for nursing home costs or something like that if I end up needing care? So is that a smart decision, Ryan? Do you usually recommend or not signing over your house?
1: So I understand the thought process here with the question, but when it comes to houses, like, you don't want to move that over into the kid's name because there's tax implications there upon the passing of someone. So if you keep the house in the parent's name and they were to pass away, then the kids who inherit the real estate, they get a step up in basis, meaning the new value amount that they owe tax on is the day of death. So if, for an example, if the parents bought the house for $250,000 and it's grown to $750,000 and they pass away, then the value is $750,000. So anything above the $750,000, if the kids were to sell it one day, that's the tax they're going to be responsible for above the $750,000. But in this question, if you add kids on to it, then now the new cost basis is $250,000. So if the kids sell it one day when the parents pass away, if their name is on it, then the new cost basis is $250,000. If they sell it for $750,000, they owe some tax on $500,000. So from an estate planning tool, I would encourage people make sure they have a will, and I would encourage a trust, and you can put the house in the trust name and many other things that just allows it to pass on more efficiently than if we were just to sign it over into the kid's name. So you got to be careful, consult a CPA, consult an estate planning attorney, but I bet you they're going to say the same thing, especially from a tax planning standpoint.
0: All right, last one, Ryan. Do you think reverse mortgages are a bad idea? I know that question comes up a lot.
1: Reverse mortgages, they get a bad name, kind of like annuities and all that. There can be certain situations where a reverse mortgage works, and that's usually to pay for care one day. It is an option. It's because, again, we talked about how much equity people have in their homes. So it is a way, it is a resource to tap into, just like home equity is a resource to tap into. A reverse mortgage can be. Just know what you're getting into, know the costs, know everything associated with it, but it can be a tool to help pay for care if that is needed one day.
0: All right. 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

0: 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All right, we'll get out of here on that note. Thanks for being a part of the show this week. 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

0: machine. Wait a minute. Shake your arm.
1: And along with Noel, good morning, Georgia.
2: Morning.
1: And a good morning.

0: You know about that part of the world.
1: I had to, and I'm going to tell you something. I got here yesterday thinking about we got weather coming in here today. I didn't really want to. I had to cut the grass. But I was, I'm trying to think of one of your phrases you like to use. But I was just dog tired when I got back yesterday and doing some stuff. So I sat there, and there was games going on, and Tracy had stuff to do, and I thought it was just going to be me and Jesse hanging out. But
0: yeah.
1: Her plans changed, but that was fine. Mm-hmm. Got back, of course, in time to watch Scooble.
0: Yeah, we had to do that. That's mandatory.
1: But I went out and did one of those late afternoon, early evening, finished just before it started to get dusk, cutting the grass.
0: Okay.
1: Back in front. So I'm good now. You can bring the rain.
0: You good? You bring it on?
1: You bring the rain on right now. I'm good for a while.
0: It's on the way. It's on the way. We're looking at something that's on the way, and we do have some coming through here today. If you go to the southwest of us, down below Peachtree City, going down around Noonan to LaGrange, they're getting it right now. So,
1: oh, already?
0: Oh, yeah.
1: Because I knew it was south of I-20 we were going to be getting.
0: We got a big old green blob sitting right on top of them right now. So it's as predicted and forecasted, it is on its way to visit us.
1: Well, today, as you mentioned yesterday during the show and let our listeners know about what was around the corner, as we told folks about what was coming up on their Saturday, we can now say as we sit here on a Sunday morning and we're looking at clips of it on TV, there was a very successful Rick Ross car show that took place yesterday, and everybody was quite happy. Everybody, oh, this is better than I expected. You got folks that usually complaining about traffic.
0: Right.
1: Oh, no, sir. This has been wonderful. They didn't sound like that, but anyway.
0: But overall, the people were pleased. And
1: yeah.
0: I think because, once again, the preparation has been made and the necessary amenities and people were around, and, you know, first responders and people, so everybody felt safe. Everybody knew where to go and where to park. The shuttles were there to get people in and out, and it seemed like everybody was there to have a good time.
1: That dude has done, it's from our seat, it seems like that dude has done everything he can to address the noise that happened once he got out there. You know, he does a lot of things at his house, charitable and otherwise, and also, he, you know, the film industry's been out there a number of times, right down the street, as a matter of fact, Trillith. But having said that, as opposed to being that rich dude down the street, he's done just the opposite.
0: Yeah.
1: And he has worked with the county. He's worked with his neighbors, building a Peach Care, something like that over there?
0: Right.
1: You know, so you don't have to drive all the way into the city. He's doing, I understand he's got control of his bison.
0: We didn't hear of any of them getting out yesterday.
1: No livestock running up and down there, out there in Fayetteville, right? Some folk got them going down the connector. No, not up there.
0: At the Ross House, they got things taken care of. They're all in place.
1: But yesterday looked like a, you know what it looked like from the footage that we saw? It looked like folks leaving Echo Park Speedway after a race.
0: Yep.
1: With law enforcement out there, he obviously is working with them, but it looked like a well-oiled machine.
0: Yeah.
1: And congratulations to him and all the people that he's got helping him do these events.
0: Absolutely. Congratulations.
1: Yeah,
0: we got a lot of congratulations to give. But before we get to them folk in New York, let's congratulate the Braves for getting back into the win column.
1: We asked them.
0: To see. They got back into the win column yesterday. That was a great chance to see. Out in Omaha, Georgia, getting the win.
1: Did you watch any of that?
0: Yeah, man.
1: That first inning was, I left after, I said, nothing can be more exciting than this. This was the craziest first inning I'd ever saw. I tapped back in. I was going back and forth between that and the game, the basketball. But Georgia just, and this pitcher is, it's almost like when we used to watch Pick the Pitcher, Maddox, Glavine, Smoltz, get hammered early. Now, Tom Glavine would get that once in a while. His first innings were feast or famine.
0: Yep.
1: That was the deal with him. You get to Glavine early. But when you'd see Greg Maddux get tagged earlier throughout the game, you wonder, what's going on, right? That's what this game was like yesterday with this Texas pitcher. And he is, I mean, this guy
0: was, he was shell-shocked for a minute there, man. But and

0: Then he, you know, he regrouped and did okay.
1: But they had some errors though that cost them.
0: All kind of stuff that could go wrong kind of went wrong for him, right? But hey, Georgia gets the win in that much anticipated game. They had some weather come through there, so those games were about 45 minutes late getting started.
1: Right.
0: But Georgia gets the win, and big Georgia crowd out there. A lot of barking, man.
1: And Kirby was out there, wasn't he?
0: Oh, yeah, he's there.
1: Yeah, Kirby
0: was there. He's not going to miss that now.
1: Now, let me tell you something which was great about yesterday. Everything that you just said about it, and somewhere we noted Roger Clemens' bottom lip was poked out because they beat Texas.
0: Yeah, because they beat Texas,
1: That's all I was thinking about.
0: Yep.
1: Beat that burnt orange and their most famous alum.
0: You know, and they actually want to claim Omaha as like their home away from home.
1: Exactly,
0: because
1: right.
0: They've been there so much down through the years, right? And say, oh, we're comfortable with this place. We can go down here and just throw our jersey on the field and win.
1: Not this year. Although I do feel a little bad because I do like Ricky Williams.
0: Yeah.
1: He's always an interesting. But beating them, so you give a shot to Roger Clemens, and then what Oklahoma did, making all them folks right down the street, round the corner, up the block in Alabama, have their lips poked out. And at least Texas got a run.
0: Remember, these are your conference newbies. Yeah, they're both Oklahoma.
1: I know,
0: and
1: I get
0: Texas,
1: it, but
0: right,
1: you know.
0: they're your newbies in your conference. And when I go back to saying once again, yesterday's game between Georgia and Texas was the first time they'd seen each other all season. These guys ain't even seen each other in the same conference, Greg.
1: But it's baseball.
0: It's the first time they ever seen. Yeah, but you're in a conference so big that you don't play your opponents.
1: Well, we know why
0: once.
1: That don't happen.
0: You know what I mean?
1: Yeah. And same thing with Oklahoma and Alabama.
0: So here they are. And it's just great. It's great. Like I said, it's great, great theater. But anyway, of course, we were the elephant in the room we ain't talked about yet, and that's obviously the folks up in New York and what they're getting the chance to see.
1: Well, you want to mention what's today, though?
0: Well,
1: the other two games?
0: Well, we can't do that, but I'm just
1: saying. Okay, go ahead. We'll get to New York. Go ahead.
0: No,
1: I was just going to say Troy and Ole Miss and then West Virginia and North Carolina. Noel cares about that late game because she wants North Carolina to knock everybody out.
0: Yep.
1: She don't care nothing about Kirby being out there. She wants to send everybody back to Athens and have the Tar Heels. Yeah, it rang supreme. But anyway, last night, in New York,
0: man.
1: And what do you say about what we saw? Okay, finally happened.
0: Yeah, it really did. 53 years. 53 years. That's two generations.
2: And not long enough.
0: Good morning. How are you? It's true.
1: I don't have that big of a problem as other people do with them winning.
0: I don't either.
1: San Antonio, they frustrated the you-know-what out of you. And I realized
2: they're not ready yet.
1: Pardon?
2: They're not ready yet.
1: No, they weren't.
0: Yeah.
1: And that includes the coaching staff.
2: Yeah, no, it does 100%.
1: Across the board, which made me continuously think about Greg Popovich. Up there with he's enjoyed better health, and you don't want to see that. But what happened between OKC and this New York team? Well, I'll continue talking here and say that what I took from it was matchups. We hear that all the time in sports, right? They match up better with this team. We hear it in all sports, boxing. This boxer matches up better with this guy. So you had Wemby taking it to Chet Holmgren and everybody with OKC and all of that, and they got over that juggernaut. But it just seemed like they didn't know what was going on against this Knicks team. They had it, but when it came to crunch time, it was as if New York hit a switch and got between their ears. Not outperformed them so much as far as physical, but it got between their ears to me.
2: Sometimes the lights are too bright. But the Spurs are kind of in the same similar spot to where the Knicks were last year. Well, people thought the Knicks let go of the rope and they should have been in the finals last year and the blah, blah, blah, blah, blah.
0: Mm-hmm.
2: And maybe they went through the adversity they went through last year to get where they are this year. So maybe that's what we're looking at with the Spurs team. I don't know. Y'all know I'm always a show me kind of girl, so they still got to go out there and prove it. You didn't. You flopped.
1: Yeah.
2: But the recipe is all right there on paper. Now you got to show me you can do it.
0: Yeah.
2: But what we did see last night was that when you build and spend money around a small guard, that small guard can score 45 and be finals MVP and win a chip. So maybe that's a blueprint recipe right there.
1: That dude is an outlier. And you can't just go and everything that you said is correct. you just can't

0: look for that person. He has to appear, and you have to recognize it. You had to see that at Villanova. You had to see what was going on with this individual and how he's been a winner, Sam, throughout his life. And then when he gets the opportunity, give him what he needs.
1: But not just that. No, but the Knicks didn't do that. That would have been the Mavericks if they did that. The Knicks went out and got a whole bunch of people that they did not draft and spent a whole lot of money and constructed a team that can go out there and win. You're going to have to construct a team, and you're going to have to spend some money. Three guys from that Villanova team on that Knicks team, and they spent the money to go get. They didn't draft none of them guys.
0: I didn't say they drafted. No, that's not
1: what I'm saying either. What I'm saying is they recognized it in Dallas and went to go get it. He wasn't in New York. They recognized it in Dallas and went and got him and then put all the pieces around him. But if you have the guard, or if you feel like you're the team that has the guard, like a Donovan Mitchell or whatever, that may be on the smaller side, build it up.
2: Yeah.
0: See, I don't.
2: In so many ways, they're like the anti-OKC. You know, OKC was grown through the draft. You know, the Knicks.
0: Oh, the Knicks. Yeah, what you're talking about.
2: They're the anti because they've been able to put the pieces together. But you got to time it right. You know,
1: you do.
0: That's the thing. And
2: New York has thrown money at players forever.
0: Right.
2: When you think about the loan contracts, there are probably some guys still getting paid from years ago. And, you know, there's the money they just throw. And you can go down the list of names of guys that were supposed to come to that team and supposed to flip the light switch, and they were supposed to do it.
0: Mm-hmm.
2: But it didn't happen. It happened this time because, you know, everything fell into place, and you had the right people, and you made the right decisions, and a coach, obviously, that comes in and puts you the right button at the right time. We still go back to game four against our Atlanta Hawks and how that changed the whole trajectory of where this team could go. They did some things differently, and they got them all the way to the championship.
0: Mm-hmm.
2: San Antonio, I'm not that badly disappointed in them, Greg. Yeah, they show youth and inexperience in this moment, from the players to the coaching staff.
0: Right.
2: And I think Pop understands that. Pop, you know, in his position right now, still has to fold his arms and be satisfied of what he has put together. It just needs some seasoning.
0: Absolutely.
2: You
0: and
2: know
0: again,
2: what I mean? That's all. So, I mean, I can't shout about them failing. They got to this point. They are ahead of schedule in that regard. But once again, they showed the things that we need to see to know that the road to championship for the next 10, 12 years got to go through San Antonio. You're going to have to deal with them dudes.
0: You're going to have to deal with Wemby. I don't know that team that we saw on the court last night is going to stay together for the next decade or so. The core of OKC is together because we know they got signed. But what pieces do you put around Wemby? What do you make him understand the type of point guard he needs to facilitate and get him the ball, as opposed to him trying to be a Scottie Pippen kind of player where he's bringing the ball up a lot? There's a lot of things that are still, you know, making this bed. And we can talk about.
2: But he's capable of doing it.
0: Oh, absolutely.
2: It's not like he's capable of doing it. So you don't want to tie his hands behind his back.
0: No, you don't. But you want to give him the tool. First of all, let me ask you a question. As we sit here and banter back and forth here, Sam and Greg, Sports Radio 92.9 A Game.
2: Morning.
0: We don't know what is the best fit for somebody who damn near 8 feet tall yet. Right? It's just like.
2: But not just 8 feet tall, but with the capabilities.
0: With everything that he has.
2: He can ball handle, pass, shoot three. He can shoot from the pull up from the logo and all that.
0: Exactly.
2: Right. So, I mean, that's the whole thing.
0: Do you want him doing that? No. You want to have a player or two around him that when he needs to be, as you link, you know, the various names, an alien, a unicorn, whatever it is, for him to do that. But he don't need to do it from tip off to the last few seconds of the game. Pick your spots, do your, and we could compare him to different people or other champions that have altered their games, but there's still a lot of unknown as to the right pieces to put around him. Yes, you're right. What we have seen has got to make Pop very happy in what he's constructed, but we do know the championship teams have evolved over the years, right? What we saw in the beginning of pick the champion, Golden State even. You know, there's you got your core, but then there's little pieces here and there that are moved around to continue. And I'm not talking about Kevin Durant because everybody can't land one of him. But anyway, what was the best part about last night for you? I mean, from the commercials to the people in the stands that you saw, the whatever it was, what was the thing that got you last night that you got, that was cool?
2: Yeah. I mean, there were a lot of elements of it, and really, you know, at the end there with Ernie Johnson, I felt odd when they introduced

0: Houston is what ABC's turning. I was like, what?
1: Yeah.
0: the PA guy introduced him in that. But I thought he was great, and he summed up the words, you know, perfectly as he presented the both the championship trophy and the MVP trophy and an award. Great moment there when you saw Brunson with his father.
1: Right. That was it for me.
0: Thing. With Father's Day just around the corner.
1: There you go.
0: To see his dad there beside him. I thought that was a fantastic touch.
1: That was one number one for me, too. For obvious reasons, me and June especially. But it did take me back 10 years. 10 years ago, another achievement happened that ended a very long drought. Is that redundant? Very long drought? It's just a drought.
0: Okay.
1: Cubs.
0: Mmm.
1: 2016.
0: Okay.
1: They won it all. But what happened after the first commercial break they had after, you know, when they finally went to break after the game won, they had in the can these commercials. And they had it last night for the Knicks. They had these two produced New York-centric commercials surrounding the Knicks' victory.
0: Yep.
1: And that was the first thing I thought about. You actually can go back and look at the one, because they had like Harry Carey on there. Why got us? And of course, he'd been gone for, I don't know, a decade before that.
0: Yeah,
1: but they had these commercials ready to go. The only thing I was missing from the commercials I saw last night, when it was a retro of everything New York fans have gone through and this season and the way they did it, for me, I kept expecting to hear Marv Albert.
0: Yeah.
1: But I didn't.
0: Yeah. Who had a birthday this week, by the way?
1: Marv's up there.
0: Yeah.
1: He's got an 8 in front of his age or a 7?
0: He's up 8.
1: Wow.
0: He's 8. He's 85, I think. His birthday, yeah.
1: Hmm. All right.
0: Yes,
1: well, this,
0: yes!
1: It's yes.
0: Star of the Telestrator.
1: It was an interesting night, and we'll talk more about that throughout the morning. You said something. You brought up in talking about something that we're going to talk about during the show or talk to somebody. You brought up a phrase that I have not heard from like an aunt when I was a kid. You said, be in his bonnet. Remember you were talking about that? That's a phrase I have not heard in forever.
0: Yeah.
1: And I just want to tell you, it was special. It was kind of nice. You brought me back my Aunt Jessie. My Aunt Jessie in Chicago. She used to say that all the time.
0: Was she a good cook?
1: She was. Oh, she was. She came up with my mother. That's what I'm saying. That's my Aunt Jessie. That was my brother's godmother.
0: Yeah.
1: But they both went to Hampton.
0: Okay.
1: And both graduated with education and, again, this was a thing, a home economics degree.
0: Yeah. Mm-hmm.
1: Yeah, post World War II, had to go and learn how to cook, right?
0: Good cook and learn how to basically run the house.
1: So
0: you know what I mean.
1: My Jessie, she was the one who lived out there by Gummel and Obama and them.
0: Okay,
1: on the near South Side of Chicago, black money. Fuller Hair Products, that was her husband, her uncle.
0: Okay,
1: so yeah, went out there all the time. Anyway, thank you for bringing back that memory. That was cool. I'm gonna try and get this bowling story out of you at some time. What during this show too?
0: No, we're not.
1: That was cool. I love me some bowling, man.
0: We can talk World Cup. You realize there's already been one match played today,
1: and the result is. Or can we give results?
0: Australia over Turkey in a match that started at midnight our time.
1: Wow!
0: You got to remember what time these matches have been played and what's prime time in other parts of the world. But these matches are going on at all different times. So we've already had one match played. I think five matches are on the schedule for today.
1: Well, cracky. Your Australians won already,
0: you know
1: Mike?
0: I mean, hey, they got one. And they played in Vancouver.
1: Okay.
0: So, because remember now, we're playing.
1: Nice city.
0: We're playing Canada.
1: That's right.
0: United States, and we're playing Mexico. So we're all over with this.
1: Nice city. You been to Vancouver before?
0: Have not.
1: Very clean.
0: Yes.
1: Very clean,
0: that's
1: very nice.
0: That's Canada to me, period.
1: Yeah, man. I'm shooting a lot of stuff up there. All right, coming up, 7 o'clock hour. DJ Jones.
0: DJ Jones, friend of the show, Sports Vision out of Columbus. You know him, woman Georgia Bulldog. Boys got some thoughts to bring us about college football, college sports, and high school. He's the one with the B in his body.
1: That's the one.
0: He's going to join us at 7:20, and you guys want to stay tuned for that.
1: And as always, top of the second hour of our show, we let you know what's going on locally. That's coming up. Sam and Greg on a Sunday morning, 14th day of June. Thank you for letting us be a part of yours. 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

0: Monday morning on the Steakhouse, the return of Mitch Evans sits in with me. It's a hell of a weekend to recap. We got World Cup in USA. We got NBA Finals. Braves and Mets doing their thing. And the Dogs in Omaha. Don't miss Monday, 9 to 11 on the Steakhouse on Sports Radio 92.9 The Game.
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0: kind of like the Temptations.
1: Right.
0: And this song was done by the Dales as part of the soundtrack. So it's gonna be pretty nice over there. It's part of the Soul Cinema Sundays during Black Music Month, and that's happening today, 35th anniversary, Five Heartbeats.
1: And Five Heartbeats, along with, and it's interesting, back then there was this thing to sort of dance around the reality of what we know this band or this artist is supposed to be, and we saw it with Dreamgirls, too.
0: Yeah.
1: Right?
0: Yeah, right.
1: Why are they going to get Barry Gordy on the phone and say, can we make a movie about what you did?
0: Dude.
1: But he had already sold Motown, so that's why they did. But it was just interesting, those two movies that came out, or those two projects.
0: Depicted an era.
1: Exactly. Yeah. And in a related story, since you brought that up, today would have been Obie Benson's birthday.
0: Okay.
1: Four Tops.
0: Yeah.
1: I'm taking you back now. Benson's birthday would have been, his first name was Ronaldo, but would have been his birthday today. So we go right to the real folks.
0: To the real folks.
1: Yeah. Coming up, DJ Jones is going to join us. We are going to try and get this bee out of his bonnet and talk college sports and high school and just how things are being operated. There's people who have opinions and voices surrounding the new look of sports, period. And we don't have to just put it on college and high school, pros.
0: They won't fix that. You saw what I'm talking about?
1: I saw what you said, but now we got to talk about it because you brought it up. That's on you now. That's on you. Go ahead.
0: Here in the wonderful Kia Studios, we have television monitors, and we're monitoring a certain local newscast this morning. And, you know, the Knicks won the championship last night. And so we always put the graphics up there with names and whatnot. And throughout the morning, the Knicks has been spelled N-I-C-K-S on this graphic, and it's like whoever's there is at asleep at the wheel. They were like, nobody call them and tell them, hey, y'all misspelling that. And it just keeps coming up there. We've seen it now for an hour, Greg.
1: Dude, they loaded that up at 12 o'clock last night.
0: Somebody
1: put them graphics in there.
0: Somebody got to know to fix that, don't we?
1: Well, they not at work yet.
0: Look at this.
1: It's sunny. Yeah, look at this. Where are we looking at?
0: Downtown Connector. I can tell you exactly what it is.
1: Oh, I'll tell you. I had an issue coming in from I-20, getting onto the connector. Because they got all the barrels up.
0: That's the way you come in.
1: Yeah. That was this morning, man.
0: That's the ramp onto the downtown connector off I-20 going northbound. And right now, it is a little bit of a parking lot.
1: Let me tell you something. And I'm glad you brought that up. Because, people got to pay attention. Maybe they're doing it because it's Sunday and the work that has been going on in and around this city because of the World Cup and the visitors that we have here. We thought that this sort of closure on the main thoroughfares would be done by now. But obviously, they got some stuff they got to do. Okay. Cool. Just keep your head on the swivel, you said, when you're coming. This is my experience this morning. Coming in from I-20, from the west side, getting onto the connector. There were barrels there on the road.
2: Yes, there were.
1: Yeah. You saw, too?
2: Saw.
1: Oh, you had to deal with them, too?
2: Saw.
1: Okay. I wasn't sure if you were going over an overpass or something.
2: Yeah. Make that turn from 20, and you turn from 75, 85, and I was like, why are there brake lights?
1: Yeah.
2: Why? And there's zero dark 30.
1: Yeah.
2: Okay, like the clock been hit zero on this, guys.

0: But they said not. They said the clock don't hit zero until noon tomorrow.
1: Okay.
2: Wow.
0: Okay. They said until Cabo Verde and Spain kick off, we still got time to lay some pavement.
1: Well, they're doing their, you know, due diligence out there and trying to make Atlanta party and fix the roads. But see, the aggravating part about this for us is when we see abrupt stops and unnecessary stops and and we look and we see a license plate that ain't got Georgia on.
0: Oh, and I can about name one, but I'm not going to do that. I'm going to be nice today.
2: We have our visitors who are in town. And by the way, we welcome you to our city.
0: No, see, not those people. We understand, to Greg's point and to your point, there are more out-of-town tags than typical right now. And we know what that is, and I have had a conversation with myself to go, self, we have a lot of visitors in town, packing patients.
1: The folks driving back through the city.
0: But some of these tags y'all seeing just be here and been here and still ain't figured out how to operate. We gotta figure out how to work on that. Because that matter of fact, there's a trouble area in this city on this road.
1: Well, no, I got one too. So you go ahead and do your. This is a public service announcement.
0: No, this really is.
1: Oh, I have one too. A real
0: 75 headed to 20 east west.
1: Hang on, 75. You coming south or north?
0: We're going. I guess we're going south.
1: Okay, south on 75. Not the connector?
0: Yeah, the connector. Okay. You're going down the connector and you're making the change to 20.
1: Okay.
0: You're either going to go 20 east or west.
1: Okay.
2: Yes.
0: People are missing that turn to go east, and then they're trying to cut through the undesignated area to get to the lane they need to get into.
2: Oh, man.
0: It's causing issues. And I saw an accident yesterday.
2: Yikes.
0: And it's going to be more of them. People, just get off on Turner Field and turn around. It's not worth it.
2: But see, that's the whole thing. People don't realize that if you're driving interstate freeway, I think sometimes people forget you're in a city. When you're in the city, the next exit is a few blocks away. I think we get in a driving thing. Or if I miss this, I'm going 10 miles before I can turn around. And that's not the case. You're in the city. So, I mean, when you're driving on the interstate, I think that's why you don't want to miss an exit, because your mentality, you thinking like you out outside of a metro area.
1: Right.
2: And you know you got to drive probably about 5-6 miles before you get into another exit. But that's not the case. But they stop right in the middle of it. Everybody's driving around them, parting like the Red Sea. But you get some of that going on, along with the construction, along with our neighbors, our new friends who are here visiting us.
1: Absolutely.
2: And so, you know.
1: We want them to come and enjoy everything you can while you're here in Atlanta. By extension, Georgia.
0: Just want everybody to enjoy it safely. That's all.
1: Having said that, yes. Sam and Greg, Sports Radio 92.9 The Game. And this is, and I'm serious about this, and I brought this up a couple months ago. And y'all think I'm kidding, because I ran into it again this past week, and I'm going to say it. I love the folks at the DOT. I used to do traffic here for a minute, right? And I know that their job is not an easy one. But please send somebody to this area and have a discussion. See, I'm not going to complain. I want them to go back out there when they have the opportunity and look at this area and see if they can fix it. You need to put some sort of light on the entrance to the connector for those getting off of Howell Mill Road. If you know you're coming down the connector, you guys know exactly what I'm talking about. When you're coming down the connector, 7585, you see Howell Mill. After Moores Mill Road, you're going south. It's Howell Mill.
2: That's just 75 now. It's not 85.
1: Okay, 75. Gotcha. 75. Sorry, you're right, because that isn't connected yet.
2: Yeah.
1: So you pass Moores Mill, and then you have the exit for Northside Drive and Howell Mill. Howell Mill, if you get off, is the first ramp that takes you up. Then you keep going straight to get to Northside. Those going to Northside have the entrance ramp to their right, which they can't see until they get to that ramp, gets to the bottom and is entering onto that area that you're driving on trying to get to Northside, and there is nothing stopping the ongoing traffic. You and I and Noel know to slow down there because we live here in this city. A lot of people don't. And think about what's going on there during rush hour traffic. People trying to get on to 75 from Howell Mill Road, and those trying to get to Northside, and there is this crossover that is congested daily. And I'm just surprised that they haven't put some sort of light there to slow the traffic. I know you don't want to stop coming down Howell Mill Road, but you got to let these folks going to Northside merge without having to have a conga line of cars. That is a dangerous intersection or area right there. I'm saying it publicly. Please see if you can do something, because I have seen accident after accident over the years.
2: In that area.
1: Yeah. You know what I'm talking about, right?
2: Yeah.
1: Okay.

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1: Let me talk a little bit something that's going on.
0: Please.
1: We didn't talk a lot about this and try to talk a little World Cup here, but we got a few seconds before we
0: bring up.
1: We got a guest coming up. We mentioned once again yesterday, College Baseball World Series. Great start for Georgia Bulldogs. 7-1, the final score as they get that win over Texas to start things off on a very positive note. And Coach Wes Johnson had these thoughts about how his team performed.
2: I thought it was good. You know, Trey had a good at-bat to start the game. I thought Daniel got off a really good swing there in the first two. And kind of lines out to right. Heck, maybe earlier in the day that one might have gone. But, you know, and then obviously Luke comes up and just turns on one, runs it down the line. You know, kind of gets us off to that start. Gets a couple on the board. They had a couple miscues, obviously, there in the first. And so when you get out like that and then your guys throwing the ball the way Joey did it, it just kind of gives your offense a little time to figure out. Their guy was really good. I think he threw 41 or 42 pitches in the first.
1: Great, great performance by Georgia all around to get that win over Texas 7-1. And they will face Oklahoma Monday at 7 o'clock. That's what's coming up next, College Baseball World Series for Georgia. So, of course, Oklahoma was the winner over Alabama. We got to watch out for those guys. Remember, those are the guys that knocked Georgia Tech out. I mean, Tech had these guys down, and they found a way to knock Georgia Tech out here in Atlanta. So let's see. You know, Oklahoma, you know, take it on the state of Georgia. Let's see how the Bulldogs represent against these guys. That's what they have coming up next. FIFA World Cup, we mentioned it before we go. I mentioned we already have had one match played today. I watched yesterday Brazil against Morocco. I had a feeling that was going to be a great, great match, and it lived up, did not disappoint me. 1-1 draw, which, you know, usually that for opening match, Brazil usually gets a win, but they were down. They were down early in it, and great play between those two teams we thought would be that. So here's what's coming up today. We mentioned Australia has already beaten Turkey 2-0. That was played out in Vancouver. Coming up at 1 o'clock, be Germany against Curacao. They're playing that one in Houston. At 4 o'clock, it will be Netherlands against Japan. That was being played in Arlington, Texas. 7 o'clock tonight, you got Ivory Coast against Ecuador. That's being played in Philadelphia. And then 10 o'clock, they're going to start one. This has been in Guadalupe, Mexico. It's going to be Tunisia against Sweden. So, I mean, all day, if you want to watch World Cup, it is like all day today. You have to know where to watch and find it. But it's all over the place. And we come back later, we'll talk about, you know, the experience. I had a chance to observe the team from Uzbekistan arriving this week. And if you go to that and you go to some of these watch parties, you get an idea of what it's really about, Greg. And, you know, people say, oh, the ticket's too high. Okay, well, don't buy a ticket. But there are things happening where you are that allows you to plug into this event. And those rare opportunities that you have a chance to brush or rub shoulders with some people from these different cultures and different places, very neat thing happened out at Atlanta United's training ground. That's where Uzbekistan is training. They get there and a group of young children get to come up and be on the field with them. Now, here's some people from the other side of the world who come. And first of all, this heat and humidity is greeting them, and that's a little tough. But they get out there and they run and they play some with the kids. And afterwards, they brought gifts to give to the young children. They gave them Beck, as in Uzbekistan.
0: Okay.
1: Beck was a little wolf. And so that's where they gave them. They nicknamed the White Wolves. And so rather than a bear, they get whooped, and they walked across the field, and the team brought gifts to give to the young children. To me, folks.
0: Yeah, that's right. That's nice.
1: Right. So, I mean, that's part of what this is about. I think the spirit of it, and I encourage you to get out and enjoy it when you can.
0: I'm sitting there trying to think, if somebody, you know what I mean, placed me amongst folks and said, okay, you got to give them one thing from Atlanta, representing Atlanta, what gift would that be? I'm thinking about that. What
1: you could give them the Coca-Cola bear. The Coca-Cola bear, something like that.
0: Man,
1: what kid would like to get the Coca-Cola bear?
0: Right? I knew I wouldn't hang around you for nothing.
1: That's perfect. What you want to say is, Nick, you want to bring back
0: that's a good one.
1: We don't want to bring back that mascot from 96 Olympics.
0: I can't. Izzy?
1: We still don't like that thing. Whoever came up with that.
0: I'm still trying to figure out why they won't give out the balls. Why can't the fans keep the ball? If you kick it in the stands for the World Cup, you should be able to keep that ball.
1: Nah. The, the, the, I really

0: want to know if that's Adidas Kravitz or not. I really want to know if
1: they're counting
0: the soccer balls.
2: I think they're going to get them. I think you're going to see those.
1: Well, that's messed up.
2: Those balls are going to be made available in probably some type of auction or something.
1: Well, that's what I'm saying.
2: And that's what I think.
1: That's what I'm saying. No. You kicking in the NFL can do it, and they keep all the money in the world.
2: But not just that. These balls were actually used in the game. So that's
1: all the more reason.
2: Going by from the store.
1: Let that ball go in the stands in New Jersey. See what happens.
0: All right, before we get out of here, Izzy or Stryker? Which, if you had to pick a mascot, are you picking Stryker from the 94 World Cup or Izzy from 96 Olympics?
1: I don't even know what Stryker looks like, but I'm picking Stryker.
2: I'm picking anything over Izzy.
1: Yeah.
2: Izzy's a bad memory.
1: Well, it ain't a bad memory. It's just that I didn't know what it was. It looked like one of them visitors in a Spielberg movie.
2: I don't think anybody knew what it was. But it's what we chose.
0: Yeah, like it was a Cronenberg mask.
1: He's been affected by it a lot more than me. I just thought it was goofy looking, but I didn't have any headaches over it and lose sleep. But
0: LOL.
1: I got what I want from the Olympics, so I'm good.
2: Okay.
1: And some pins and all that, so I'm good. All right, listen, we got a guest coming up here and looking forward to what he has got on his mind. DJ Johnson will be joining us next for Sports Vision. 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
1: It may be Falcons offseason,
0: but there's still plenty to talk about.
2: For the new coach staff, they want to come in and make sure that we're all speaking the same language. 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

0: 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It is Sam and Greg. It's a Sunday morning. You guys are letting us be a part of yours, and so thank you. Thank you very much. As we welcome our guest on, I want to extend an apology out to him. Because he spoke and used another name. It is DJ Jones, who is joining us right now from Sports Vision, and we want to thank him and say good morning to you, sir.
1: Morning.
2: Top of the morning to you guys. How you doing?
0: I'm doing fine. Like I said, I apologize for that. But
1: you don't have to apologize.
0: I do. I misspoke. I said the guy's name wrong.
1: He's been on the show before.
0: I know, but I'm still apologizing to him. It's respect.
1: He's waking up early to be on with us now. You're down in Florida, right?
2: I am in Tampa. Yes, I am.
0: And go ahead.
1: No,
0: you just scolded me. Now you want me to he's in Florida. What's he doing? How's life in Florida right now?
1: It's wonderful.
2: Life is beautiful, man. 78 degrees. I tell you, I'm here because my wife is from Florida and still has a business here. And we celebrated her 20th anniversary of her Black Business bus tour here in Florida last night. And I tell you, man, it's been actually the whole weekend, the entire weekend. It's been incredible. But, that's why I'm here. But obviously, I try to keep my ears and eyes open on everything that went on sports wise, especially with the NBA finals.
0: Ah.
1: We're watching with that. We're watching that. What do you think about New York finally getting over the hump there? And it took our Hawks to wake them up and get them to make that change,
2: yes.
1: Right? How about that?
2: Absolutely. I'm incredibly excited for the New York Knicks fans. Actually, it's been several years of my career living in New York and hanging out back during the Patrick Ewing and Charles Oakley days, and had some wonderful experiences, man. But yeah, great, Big Body Brunson, man. I'm so happy for him and the rest of his team. They deserve it.
0: Where does he land, since you spent time in that city, where does he land when you think about the pantheon of New York elite? So, you start with Walt Frazier, you go to Derek Jeter. I don't know if you want to throw in a New York Met, but where does Brunson land as far, Messier. Also getting it there
1: For
0: the Rangers after all those years. Like I said, you were there. You felt the pulse of that city. Where will this compel him to? Not compel.
2: It'll certainly put him on the same shelf. Yeah, absolutely. What he was able to do, and then it looks so long since 1973, and that city and everybody that that roots for that city. I mean, they're. Other than the Cowboys, man, who else could turn a visitor's arena into their home gym all over the world? And that's what the New York Knicks have done, and I think that they'll take their surely place in history as one of the all-time great championship teams. I'm not going to rank them. I'm just going to say they're in the same in the conversation.
1: Yeah, folks, spending time this morning, great to spend some time this morning on the Sweet James Attorneys, Accident Attorneys Hotline with Daryl DJ Jones, Sports Visions. They are social. You can always find them at Sports Visions TV, at Sports Visions TV, or at Daryl.Jones, at Daryl.Jones. You can follow them on social media. Obviously, a Georgia Bulldog, a loyal Georgia man. Talk about what's happening out at Omaha. I know you kept an eye peeled on that, right? We saw Coach Smart made his way out there.
2: Well, you know what? Absolutely. I wasn't able to pay as much attention as I did prior to them going, man, because again, so much going on this weekend and my commitment to my wife down here, but I'm over the moon excited about them. I got a chance to see them during the super regionals. And, man, I tell you what, that baseball team is sensational. And, what they've been able to do with the program, with the facilities, restoration of the field. It's amazing. Obviously, it's not just the school that everybody wants to go to play football now. It's always and even more so now, national baseball power. And again, we have a lot to be proud of with the Bulldogs.
1: Yeah, go ahead.
0: But I was just going to say, what do you think of now when you think of the SEC? Because that landscape has changed. I mean, obviously, it was always football, but then

0: And we were talking SEC basketball here recently. Now you got this going on in baseball. Where are you at as far as where this conference is and what's going to happen next? Because it's a changing landscape.
1: Absolutely. Well, you know, you just go to, you know, the professional ranks. I mean, from Mississippi State to the Bulldogs. I mean, you know, these they have turned out tremendous, you know, talent in the SEC and then gone on to the next level. But, you know, the SEC, it is a conference to be reckoned with now, obviously, with baseball. And in my opinion, it always has been. You look around in the Major League Baseball, throughout Major League Baseball history, there's been some greats that have been from the SEC from the past several decades.
2: Absolutely, folks. Spending time with Darryl, DJ Jones, spending some time talking with him. All right, let's talk about, you talk about college athletics, and college athletics has been front and center this week, especially with the decision out of Texas Tech to have a player who's done something that we know was a rules infraction. If you're part of any college program or pro program, it's posted what you can and cannot do as far as gambling goes. Yet there's a player they want to get on the field. Georgia has spoken out, the athletic director, and says, we're not going to play him in anything. Well, what are your thoughts on this incident, DJ? You having, you know, lived that life, your thoughts on it?
1: It's unfortunate, you know, and to say the least. You know, again, here we are, you know, you give our young athletes an opportunity to make a lot of money. And again, obviously that turns whatever problems that we had in the past into, and it magnifies it tenfold because, but I'm not making any excuses. It's against the law, but at the same time, you know, they're sponsoring our major sports now as far as, you know, gambling companies. It's just a heck of a deal for our young, student athletes and the decisions they make. But, you know, to say to take them off the schedule, Texas Tech off the schedule, and that's a decision that Josh Brooks has made at the University of Georgia and several other institutions across America, man. But again, it's damn if you do, damn if you don't. You know, the young man, you know, did he do something wrong? Yeah, he did something wrong. But did he break the law? No, he didn't break the law. But at the same time, Sam, I tell you, I'm gonna punt on that one, man, because again, it's really, really difficult, especially in this day and time of college football with all the distractions and all the money and all that goes with it.
2: Yeah, Greg and I, we talked about how with the DraftKings and the FanDuels sponsoring everything, it's difficult for some young people to look away.
1: You're absolutely right. You know, back in the old days when I was at Georgia playing in the early 80s there, I tell you, man, you know, a handshake of, you know, a few dollars, that this was one thing. And, you know, if you had, you know, some other opportunities to work for an alumni that lived in or that was from your same hometown, that was something else. But now when you talk about kids have in their bank accounts, you know, hundreds of thousands of dollars, it's at 18, 19, 20 years old, man, that's a pretty hefty, that's some big stuff there, man. I mean, that's, as my wife say, that's high cotton. And I don't know if I would have been able to handle it. I tell you, I just pray that those young men, are surrounded by people who can help them financial, literacy wise to, do the right thing.
0: DJ Jones joining Sam and Greg, Sports Radio 92.9 The Game. I asked both of you guys, so here we are. It is technically still considered the Wild West of college sports and what's going on, the moving landscape of the conferences. But I don't know you, DJ, but I know Sam, and I don't think you want to go back to anything of the way it was. We can take, you know, little steps. We can go, you don't want the BCS again. We don't want the way decisions were made before that, where folks were left out of even being a part of the national championship games. And then you got it where it was subjective, where who was deciding on who was the national championship. So we can't go backwards, but we got the problems with what we're seeing right now. And a lot of what we're seeing right now is what we talked about should happen because these guys were professional athletes. They were making money for the university. DJ, you see what I'm saying? Where's the line of delineation where we're cool with what has transpired, or do we have to sit back another decade until the dust settles on this and then we'll have what we have?
1: I don't know if I can answer that question for you, man, but I tell you what, it was an incredible opportunity back in the early 80s when I was at Georgia and we had the opportunity to win a national championship and three other SEC titles. And we just so happened to, of course, lose one of the greatest college football players of all time, our senior year, our class that run.

0: fun we had it in Athens, man. I can tell you right now, that was, you know, that overshadows anything that I could ever think of right now. You know, what they're going through. The only thing we're missing is obviously though that humongous payday with the NIL and all that stuff that goes with it.
1: Yeah.
0: But you know, it's really getting sticky, man. It's a lot of things that are happening that I just don't think that's going to continue to help with the development of young men on the college side of things, and then not much so much for pro football. And I'm gonna get a little deep here. I'm talking about the development of these young men as they transition into manhood and taking care of their families and working other jobs, the responsibilities that go with that. It's becoming a spectacle with regards to how we expect or should expect these young men to turn out, you know, 5, 10, 15 years after they are removed from the game.
1: Yeah, folks, we're spending time with DJ Jones, and we're going to wrap up with it. But we got to talk a little high school here, and this is the time of year in high school, and you and I are both on the board for the High School Football Hall of Fame, and we were at a class, I think, is a very distinguished class. But this is the time of year when things move around. This is the time of year when coaches move around, and this is the time of year when some players move around. DJ, you made me aware of some movement with one from down your way from a program that is a perennial powerhouse in the state.
0: Yes, sir. I tell you, man, you know, big shout out to Jarvis Jones, the head football coach at George Washington Carver High School in Columbus. And just got news, breaking news several days ago. You know, they're one of the top phenomenal freshman running backs this past season, Zach Watts, Zach 14K Watts, is going to be leaving the program and heading over to Carrollton. It was some personal and family decisions that were made, unfortunately. The Carver Tigers are going to have to reload at that position. I don't know if there has been as talented a running backs as a freshman like that since Isaiah Crowell. And, you know, he also, you know, was a All-American at George Washington Carver. But, yes, Zach Watts will be donning a Carrollton High School football jersey this season.
1: Yeah, this obviously seemed like a troubling thing. We know we have an expectation for the Carver program. The expectation for Carrollton as well, but Carver's been that program that has so much pride down in the Columbus community.
0: You're absolutely right. And, you know, I'm a proud Carver Tiger myself, class of 80. And, of course, there's been a long, long, long line of, course, great Carver players. A couple of Chattahoochee Valley Sports Hall of Famers, as well as Georgia High School Hall of Famers. Isaiah was inducted a couple of years back. Jarvis Jones, also from Carver High School, was inducted a couple of years ago. And, of course, this year, Jasper Sinks is going to go in. But, yeah, we have a rich tradition down in the Chattahoochee Valley, and we're always proud of not only our Carver Tigers, but all of the high school football games that go on right there in East Alabama, West Central Georgia, right there on the banks of the Chattahoochee.
1: Yeah, how troubling are you about it, about those, you know, some of the movement that we see? Because this is the time of year, and there's certain destinations around Metro Atlanta, but, I mean, you want people to experience what you experienced. When you and your team achieved great things, these are folks you had known all your life. And I don't know how you feel about that.
0: Well, you know, each and every person has a different opportunity, man, and the circumstances are different. I hate the fact – I like to finish where I started, and that's what I was able to do. My dad said, hey, listen, you're going to that school up on the hill. Although there were several private schools and other schools that were recruiting me in high school after coming out of youth ball. But, you know, I thank God for my parents. I thank God for the direction. I thank God for my high school coaches. And, you know, I made that decision. But today, you know, you got, like I said, so many other distractions. I mean, they're offering, I understand, you know, kids, parents, you know, opportunities in these football towns and offer them jobs and places to stay to. And, you know, again, that's the world we live in, realistically, not just on the collegiate side, but on the high school side as well, Sam. And it's shocking, but, hey, man, it's just the world we live in.
1: Yeah, yeah. Sports Visions, what you guys have coming up? You have so many things. Greatness, man, has so many things.

0: with my radio station and my radio show, you know, we really go all out for the student athletes in the East Alabama and West Central Georgia.
1: And he brought up the name Sam Mitchell.
2: Yeah, man.
1: Who was here when we launched back in 2012.
2: Yeah.
1: Coach Sam.
2: So. Absolutely.
0: Yeah. Sam is a great guy. I played high school basketball against Sam, and he credits me with ending his high school football career because he was a cornerback, a young cornerback, and during my senior year, and threw a couple of touchdown passes his way, which embarrassed him in the city, and he couldn't hang out at some of the popular spots because everybody remembered him for getting burned for those touchdowns. And you know how that thing is. Yikes. He tells that story everywhere he goes when I'm around.
2: Well, DJ, we appreciate you getting up on this Sunday morning, spending some time with us. Shout out to you and Thrift for the wonderful things that you guys are doing down there in the area. And hey, we look forward to getting you back home. But safe travel and continue to enjoy the fantastic time with your beautiful bride there in Tampa.
1: Thank you, DJ.
0: Thank you, guys. And I enjoy listening to you guys every weekend, man. Keep up the great work.
1: Appreciate it.
2: All right. That's DJ Jones, man. He's, you know, there's some serious thoughts about some things. College sports and then the high school game as well. He had some things to say. So we're glad he had some time to spend some time with.
1: Yeah, let's continue this. We're up against it here. We'll be back here in just a second. Sam Gregg, Sports Radio 92.9 The Game.

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0: perfume. Came out on this day, Sam. That was a big deal back in the day. This is from To Sir With Love.
1: Mm-hmm.
0: Sydney Poitier. But do you remember the name of this person we're listening to? Or at least the name she went by? Lulu.
1: Okay, I thought so.
0: Big hit. Again, wasn't nominated for this role, but... Got me looking at Sydney's IMDb page again, just to remember.
1: Okay,
0: nominated for The Defiant Ones.
1: Mm-hmm.
0: Him and Tony Curtis. That's one of the movies you ain't seen in a minute, right? But obviously, Lilies of the Field got him the Academy Award. Sam and Greg, Sports Radio 92.9, this 14th day of June. I've been having... why can't I complete words this morning? More so than usual. Propel. I couldn't get that out. I was trying to say compel. Propel. Hey, it's funny. And he didn't say be in his bonnet either. I was going to ask him about that.
1: No, we didn't ask him to be in his bonnet. But he let you know what the be in his bonnet was. It was great, great to spend some time with DJ. And he brings up a couple of subject matters that we talked about a lot. And people have talked about during the week here on Sports Radio 92.9 The Game, especially as far as college athletics, what's right, what's wrong, what's in bounds, what's out of bounds. And,
0: mm-hmm.
1: you know, we talked about the idea of gambling and how it came about. I remember being in a discussion, and Noel, we're going to invite you in as well, over at Oglethorpe with mm-hmm. a group of students. And I had someone there with me who said it worked over at Turner Sports, and it's someone with me who worked, I won't say which team, but it worked in media relations with one of our major league franchises here in town. And one of the students asked, what do you guys think is the next thing that's coming up? And this was a few years before this became a deal. And the two of us, me and the guy from Turner Sports, said, gambling. I said, gambling is going to become a deal. You know, in sports is going to happen. And the person who worked for the major league franchise here in town physically responded. They started squirming in their seat.
0: At the
1: idea of it, because it's posted everywhere around them not to do it.
0: Well, and yeah,
1: you know,
0: baseball,
1: right?
0: You're
1: so, well, not baseball, all professional sports,
0: but not like baseball.
1: It's posted though. It is posted.
0: It is
1: in
0: posted,
1: locker
0: but
1: rooms,
0: not like
1: everywhere.
0: Baseball,
1: and it's understood you don't do it.
0: Right.
1: You know what I mean? And so it made her. I'll say it was. It made her physically squirm in her seat just at the idea. It's just no. And says we've been told to stay away from it. They're not touching anybody in an organization from the front office all the way down to the clubhouse, to the field, you know, and it's that way. Same, you talk with the NBA team, if you talk with, you know, our MLS team, you talk with our NFL team, it's the same thing, yet here it is. And it's not going anywhere.
0: Nope.
1: If anything, it's going to be more of it, you know. And so that's something else, the backdrop.

0: DJ seemed to be pleading for a little leniency. I'm having trouble with words.
1: Welcome to my club.
0: Right, at 7:47 in the morning. Tick tock. Anyway, at this player who, you know, obviously broke a rule, an infraction, as he said, not a law, but a rule. But that's what we base sports on. And that's what gets me, you know, we're here every day, you know, here at this station. We have this platform. And we like to think that what we have at the core of everything is hard work, cooperation, you know, teamwork, whatever you want to say. But fair play is something I think is at the core of what we talk about here every day, to make sure that it's real, that what we see, the product is authentic. That's why we do a thing about performance enhancing drugs or now in this case, gambling, that what we see is authentic, that everybody gave their best. Every coach brought the best strategy and every player gave their best, not holding something back or doing something intentional because of something else is influencing them. And I don't know what either one of y'all, you know, think about it. That's what it stirs in me as with what we just talked about with DJ.
1: Having said all of that, which I agree with you 100%, I walk in the real world. So at least for me, I think we come in here and talk about the changing landscape of sports and that what you just described not being as important as it once was, like it or not. And just like the woman who couldn't fathom thinking about gambling being a part of sports, it's now something that we have, what, you know what we're waiting on right now? We're waiting on the fourth professional team to land in Vegas. That's where we are today. So you talk about that. And then you also talk, you have to remember that, as you said in describing this, hard work. Well, that was us. That was our generation coming up. That was the millennials after that and Generation X, all of them you want to get to. Until we got to, and I don't know where the line was, maybe Noel can bring clarity to that. But it ain't about working hard. It's about working smart, right? That's what we hear today. Young folks don't work hard. They work smarter. Okay, cool.
0: Okay.
1: So you have to acknowledge that in that they are trying to change the blueprint that has been. How far we want to go back? Let's say post-World War II. That's when everything really kind of kicked in, right? We don't count a lot of stuff that happened before World War II. So we'll say from the 40s to where we are right now, that's sort of been the blueprint was put together then, and we've been following it for this period of time. And then we can acknowledge lines of delineation within each sport that changed it a little bit. The DH coming into professional baseball, things being altered in the NHL. The way you can hit and what you do in football once everybody threw their arms up and went, yeah, I guess concussions do happen in this sport. You know, that was something that changed. And the various changes in which sport? Basketball, too. So we come in here, people who do this business, we talk about it. And there's some people who just come in here and complain about it. We can know those shows. They just complain. And then we can talk about us in that everybody existed on a terrestrial level. Now we got podcasts and we got people who bring in just this niche group of people because you sound a certain kind of way and you sound like what I like. So I'm going to follow you. So now everything is splintered. So I don't have an answer to what you would like to see or think that's still a part of sports, because I just look at it and going, how do you corral this group over here, still following, pick the sport, baseball, that hate the DH and the purists or traditionalists or whatever over here that are still relevant and doing some things, maybe even some owners that want to do away with that? I'm just bringing that up as an example. But there are things that people still argue about within each of these sports, and it does bump up against integrity, fair play, right? We come in here and talk about that.
0: Yeah.
1: So that's kind of where I am. Noelle, if you want to jump in. No, she looks like she's kind of busy right now. But it's just, may you live in interesting times.
0: Yeah.
1: That's kind of where I am.
0: And he filtered it down, even down. Go ahead. Noelle, what you got?
2: I was going to say, Steak was having an interesting conversation earlier this week about, he had a guest on, and don't quote me about who it was. I can't think of it off the top of my head. But they were saying that part of the thing that's going on with college sports, and especially football, on the college side, is that fans seem to be disillusioned with the business side of college sports, but it's not going anywhere. That's the reality.
1: Yeah.
2: So I feel like we, I feel

0: like right now we're trying to find a perfect equilibrium between like the reality of the business and the fan stuff. But I hear people saying like the, you know, they're messing with the fabric of college football, and the reason that people love college football is because it feels purer or whatever. But why does it feel purer just because they're not getting paid? Like, why is the money the thing that seems to be pulling people away from college football? Aside the fact that it changes the traditions that we all know.
1: Because they know it. And we know
2: well, that's right. We live in the information age.
1: We live in the information age. And it's out there. When somebody gets one of these big deals to come to a place, it's plastered all over the place and people know.
0: So we can't ignore it now is what you're saying.
1: No.
2: Can you tell me a competition that we know of? Because I can only think of one right now that we collectively all believe is fair across the board. A very visible professional, well, I don't say professional, but a very visible sports slash competition that we, I mean, we even feel that way in racing.
1: Yeah.
2: Right? People are monkeying in their cars and all this.
1: Well, the most basic thing is something that we ignore until Olympic years, and that's track.
0: Yeah.
1: We ignore it. Either you got it or you don't.
2: Well, then not, I mean? Really, that, because just, we feel like they're enhancing there, too.
1: But that's just it. That's why we have that, and we have folks who've been guests of our show who are on the committee to police that type thing. So, yeah, that's why we like to think if this person is achieving a certain thing, they're running a certain speed, they're jumping a certain height or whatever, they're throwing something a certain
2: they're doping up horses. You know what I mean?
1: Here's talking about horses, but I'm just saying about human beings. I think that's the most basic competition is track and field because, you know, we like to think people are taking what they've been born with, their God-gifted talent, and they work to refine it and perfect it, mm-hmm. and it comes out. Right now, as we got the NCAA track and field championships going on.
2: 404-726-0929. 404-726-0929.
1: I got some other thoughts on this high school thing, too.
2: I got a cast call. You can bring it on there. I'll let you come on to my backyard. Let me just say this. Listening to DJ and you in this conversation, to me, there's only one, and there may be more. That's why I gave the number. I'll give us a call and tell me what those are on the Sweet James Accident Attorneys Hotline. So the only thing that we feel is fair across the board is the National Spelling Bee.
0: Okay.
2: That's about the only thing I can think of.
0: I mean, yeah, either you can spell it or you can't.
2: You can't spell it, and you can't enhance that. You can't do anything, and the kids are standing right in front of us. Right? Beauty pageants, we know, are kind of...
0: Yeah.
2: This is the only thing I can think of is the Spelling Bee.
0: Now, Greg, you did hit on something that the Spelling Bee are going to have to check.
2: Uh-oh.
0: They're going to have to inspect all the kids with glasses.
2: What? Ooh. Oh, because of the...
0: Got to make sure they ain't got AI glasses. Yeah, to Greg's point,
2: see,
0: it's wild
2: out
0: here. Everything got doping. To Greg's point, everything has the ability
2: how
0: to
2: you
0: add doping.
2: Fix the spelling bee?
0: You still have to have human integrity no matter what it is. You can dope
2: that's
0: anything.
2: See, I thought I'd landed on something.
0: You did, and then you didn't. You did. And you were right until about 2 years ago, and then they invented something to throw a whole monkey wrench in there. And that's why I'm like, committees, because I doubt y'all have kept up with technology. Y'all might want to look at them glasses.
2: There's some crazy parents out there that would go get them.
0: Uh-huh.
1: Yeah, they would. Right?
0: Make sure they prescription.
2: Yeah. Mm-hmm. Send the kid to the bathroom just before their time to go on stage. All right, go back there and do a Michael Corleone.
0: Exactly.
2: And switch the things up, right? Come back out.
1: Wow.
2: Anyway, all right.
0: Show moms everywhere.
2: Coming up in this 8 o'clock hour. Listen, we got to find out what's going on with Serena Williams from Karen Pestana, who follows tennis up. I know it's been, as you put it yesterday, a bittersweet week, but I think she got that taste back, just being out there for a little bit. And so we're going to get Karen's thoughts on what may be next for Serena Williams. Karen Pestana will be joining us, and there's money flying through the air. We're going to let you know where you can find some of it. Got a fresh casting call. It's Sam and Greg on this Sunday morning. 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

0: 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We react to a huge weekend in sports. How'd the Braves do against the Mets? The World Cup is fully underway, and we might even have a new NBA champion. We'll talk about all of it starting at 11 on Monday morning on Sports Radio 92.9 The Game.
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0: There's always a moment of truth where I say, look, it's either put up or shut up. And it was time to put up. I had crossed that thin line. It was 100 plus degrees. We were hot. We were on fire. We were yelling our hearts out. You could feel the intensity rising. Even in our tiredness, even in our weakness, even in our pain, we continued to push. I told myself, you can suck up the pain for another mile and a half, and you will be a Marine. Not many people believe that I could do it. I don't know where I got the energy from. I don't know where the pain went to. But all I know is that I had what it took. I am a United States Marine.
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1: You need to write that down.
0: Four counties deep.
1: Four counties deep.
0: Is our guest ready? Mr. Crenshaw, would you do the honors?
1: My goodness, someone who's been a guest of our show many times.
0: In a minute.
1: This time of year, man, you know this is happening. This event that's happening in town is big. He's all over it. I'm seeing him everywhere. That's how I know I'm in the right place. I'm seeing he and Jason Longstreth say, if these guys are here, I'm in the right place, right?
0: Okay.
1: And so everything with FIFA World Cup happening. Doug Robertson joins us now. Doug, good morning to you.
0: Morning,
1: thanks,
0: Doug,
1: for joining us. How you doing?
2: Good morning, guys. I'm glad to be back with you.
0: Yeah, where you been? Have you been on like sabbatical or out writing? Well, we know you've been writing books. We're going to talk about that. It's been quite busy.
1: But how have you been getting ready for what's happening right now? What's been your way of getting prepared for what we're dealing with right now?
2: Reading and reading and writing and writing. That's what I've been doing. Watching and watching. basically sitting on my fat butt is how I've been preparing. But I've loved it. Absolutely loved it. How about y'all?
0: Well, it's been fun. I haven't enjoyed it as closely as Sam has, but I've been watching from afar, and I'm getting educated on some stuff. But you might be the person who can answer this question. And again, this is just naive attay of me. But our producer also is curious as to your answer because she believes it could be one, it could be the other. So we don't have Jason. We have you, Doug. My thing, yesterday I'm watching a match, and the ball goes into this crowd. And they are making a big point about they got to get that ball back. No, that's got to go back. You can't keep the ball here. And I'm thinking to myself, if FIFA is trying, and again, that's an if, trying to connect with the fans and everything having to do with fan appreciation and all of that, why won't they let the fan, if they kick the ball into the crowd, why can't that crowd member keep it? And that was my question. I say that out loud. And our producer, Noel, wonders, well, Sam said, well, no, FIFA, they got their rules and blah, blah, blah. And we have a producer who wonders, maybe that's Adidas. Maybe they're the ones who don't want it. Now, I get the fact that it could be used later on for charity and they could auction it off. I understand all that. But if they kick that ball in the stands, they should let the fan keep it. That's my stance.
2: I'm with you. They should let the fan keep it. I'm not sure that fans can keep it in Major League Soccer. I think they have to return it in Major League Soccer. In football, the field goals, if they're shanked bad enough, do they get to keep the football?
0: Yes, they do.
2: I do know that these World Cup balls are technologically advanced. They have microchips in them. So that could be part of it too. But yeah, I'm with you. As much as FIFA has charged for everything.
0: Thank you.
2: And as much as they've fought to, I'm going to say, maintain the integrity of their sponsors, it would be nice if the fans could keep a soccer ball.
1: Yeah, but I'm with you, Doug. I think it's something that when one of our early sessions that we had, they talked about being able to bring a different type of coverage for viewers and take them, you know, places on field while things are going on. And I think the ball plays a role in that. So if that is truly the case, then I can understand why they would need to get the ball back. If you need one, go out to the sporting goods store. They got plenty of them. You can go out and buy it. Folks, joining us on the Sweet James Accident Attorneys Hotline is Doug Robertson. And he is social. You can always find him. And it's new. He's changed it up. It is Soccer with Doug, at Soccer with Doug. Before we get into the book, what team has surprised you so far? Who are you still waiting to see, and your thoughts on what the United States did in their opener?
2: Yeah, the U.S. is the team that's actually surprised me the most. They looked so, so good the other night. The kind of hexagon shape they had going on in the midfield, Paraguay could not solve. I'm curious what the next team, Australia, who was a shocking winner last night over Turkey, is going to do to try to solve that puzzle. Or if Pochettino will even keep it, if he'll try something else a little bit against Australia. But I thought they were really, really good. I thought South Korea, it only was able to get a draw with Czechia, but they looked fantastic in their match the other night. I felt bad for Haiti, which just poured it on against Scotland, but couldn't find that goal. There's going to be two really, really good matches today. You've got Ivory Coast, Ecuador. And Ecuador is a dark horse team. I think that's Jason's dark horse team since we mentioned him a couple of times. They're loaded defensively and got a really good attack going forward. That's going to be a really

0: really good game. And Japan is also a lot of people's dark horse pick. They have the Netherlands today. That's going to be another fantastic game to watch.
1: Doug, taking Atlanta Stadium out of it, and Sam, for you too,
0: mm-hmm.
1: what's been the best watch for you when you see this particular stadium hosting a game and you're just looking at the crowd and just, like I said, viewing it on TV and you go, oh, whether it's SoFi or one of the other locations, what's been the best watch? Have you had one that you've enjoyed watching just from an aesthetics point of view?
0: Mexico, Estadio Azteca, the opener, Mexico, South Africa. The crowd was obviously almost all Mexican, supporting Mexico. But that was just a fantastic scene. The noise, the cauldron of noise, the color, all the green and the red. And you take into account the history of that stadium. Mexico is the first country, I think, to host three times now. And Estadio Azteca is such a beloved cathedral of soccer. So to see that get the opening game and just to see all the color and all the noise and the passion, that was really cool. If you didn't get to watch the beginning of Scotland and Haiti last night, hearing all the Scottish supporters in Foxborough singing their national anthem, that gave you some goosebumps. That was just a fantastic moment before that game. And the game itself was a lot of fun too, but that was another really, really nice touch. Foxborough, they're calling it Boston. Foxborough, as y'all know, is not even close to Boston. But that was a really fun, inspiring moment last night.
2: Folks, we're pleased to be spending some time this morning on the Sweet James Accident Attorneys Hotline with Doug Robertson, following soccer, obviously, for many, many years here in our area. But you've chosen to put pen to paper for a book and a publisher as an author. We'll add author to your titles. Is this your first book? Is your first one?
0: It is my first book. It's called Trouble with the Green. I co-wrote it with Eric Schmidt. It's published by Next Chapter Publishing, which does a lot of work with up-and-coming authors, so I appreciate their support. I worked on it for years and years and then put it down for a while and picked it back up again and put it down and picked it back up again. But I had a lot of fun writing it, and you know, it's mostly friends and family that are reading it right now, but they've given me a lot of positive feedback. It's adult humor in the book. It's you know, it'd be a good Father's Day gift for the golfer in your life if you're struggling to find something for them.
2: We associate you with soccer mostly, but you've covered all sports. Why golf?
0: Well, thanks, Sam. And it's always been good seeing you out at all these events. I was covering a tournament over on the eastern part of the state one time, mm-hmm. and I was looking at all the different police officers and state patrol and sheriffs and law enforcement.
2: I think I know what you're talking about.
0: And I thought to myself, my goodness, if you ever wanted to rob a bank, now would be the time to do it, because wow. every single law enforcement officer in the state is inside these grounds right now. And I can only imagine the difficulty in getting out and trying to stop something. So then I started to piece together just a what I think is a funny kind of Dave Barry, Carl Heisen type plot with a lot of different characters and a lot of wackiness, and just started writing. And Eric, my co-author, we worked together at the Red and Black in Georgia years ago, and he was a frequent contributor to the podcast that I had then, not the one I have now, but the one I had then. And we just got to talking about books, and he had written one book, and I asked him if he wanted to read what I doodled so far, and he did, and he liked it, and so we decided to finish off the book, and off we went.
2: Wow. I think I know what event over in the eastern part of the state he's talking
1: and
2: about.
1: And he's not saying nothing about it. We can't mention
2: don't, and you're not going to do it either.
1: I'm not going to do it. I don't like when you scold me in front of the company. In front of the company. I don't like that, because you don't know what I was going to say. All right? First of all. Second of all. Well, we don't have time now, but I'll have to save this, Doug, because I had a location I was going to bring up that I was curious if you visited beforehand. But I can't, because I've lost all interest in this now because I've been scolded on the air. Can't mention this location. Yes.
2: Admonished.
1: I need a corner man. Where's Angelo Dundee when I need him?
2: Father's Day is coming up. Father's Day is coming up, Doug. How can people get a copy of the book?
0: It's called Trouble with the Green. I've linked it out on all my social media handles. That's Soccer with Doug It has an Instagram page, Trouble with the Green.

0: screen, or you can just email me and I will send you a link. Trouble with the Green by Next Chapter Publishing, Doug Robertson and Eric Schmidt. Wow. And thank y'all for having me on.
1: Okay.
2: Hey, we appreciate you being on. We may get you back on again about before what World Cup is all done. But thanks so much.
0: I love that. Are y'all going to, will I see y'all at the stadium tomorrow for Spain Cape Verde at Atlanta Stadium?
1: Oh, please. You couldn't keep me away.
2: Yeah. I don't know if you see me over there, but I will be covering it and talking about it. But you know.
1: I want that hat, though.
2: Great. Yeah, we got to get the Cape Verde hat.
1: Yeah, I want that hat. That's the real reason we're going out there.
0: It's a cool kid, isn't it? It's a great kit.
2: It really
0: Cape
2: is.
0: Cape Verde.
2: It looks great. Doug, thanks so much for the time.
1: Hey, thanks, Doug.
2: And, you give me food for thought this morning, but thanks a lot.
1: Appreciate it.
0: All right, guys. Thank you.
1: All right. Oakland? You're off the...
2: Listen to him tell the story about picking it up and putting it down and picking it up and putting it down. You know, as far as writing the book, there are a lot of different ways of doing it.
1: That's you.
2: You know,
1: right?
2: But
1: that's you.
2: No.
1: I mean, it does remind me, you have so many stories that you would like to do.
2: You would like to do, I mean, but he's, because I hear different people do it different ways.
1: Yeah.
2: And like I was supposed to, like he teamed up with somebody. I was supposed to team up with somebody.
1: That's what I'm saying. That's you.
2: And the person passed away. You know,
1: I got the book for you.
2: I don't know.
1: No, along those same lines. You know what I was going to mention?
2: Yeah.
1: Oakland Cemetery.
2: Yep. Oh, somebody's done that.
1: No. In regards to what we were talking about and the sports connection there. Do I have to spell it for you? I'll tell you afterwards.
2: No, about them. Okay.
1: Yeah. There's actually two of them there.
2: Okay.
1: I don't know where I'm going with this, but there's two stories there for you. Or anybody who wants them. But up next, well, maybe Karen wants them. We're going to talk to Karen Posteta up next about Serena Williams.
2: And we got a match started with our homeboy, Ben Shelton's. Just got started.
1: She's going to be busy. And she was not up in New York either. Do you know where she is?
2: No,
1: you are going to find out in a minute.
2: All right.
1: Her and her husband. 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

0: Oh, man. Can you do that?
1: Yep, yep.
2: There's your answer right there. And she is talking to us on what is Steffi Graf's 57th birthday.
0: Wow.
2: Which leads me nicely into saying to you, because I don't think I've ever said this to you, my dream match, Center Court Wimbledon, in their prime, this is who I'm choosing, Serena mm-hmm. and Steffi, in their prime. Mm-hmm. And on the men's side, I'm taking Borg against Nadal. I said Federer, but he's kind of boring, but I want, you know, those two are Borg and Nadal.
1: Federer, boring, man.
2: I mean, compared to Nadal.
1: No.
0: Oh, man.
2: All right, well, y'all, you don't know this.
0: You're thinking Pete Sampras.
2: I ain't thinking Pete Sampras. Yeah, I was thinking Federer.
0: You're thinking boring.
1: But you know what? Who said the phrase, winning is boring? I'm like, there's nothing wrong. I'll be bored then if I'm going to be winning.
2: That's what I'm saying. And what's wrong with Nadal is, you know, I want to see Popeye arm against Borg. So those are the two. Karen, he's been scolding me all morning long, and I'm not having it no more. So you step in here. Okay. How is your trip going?
1: Oh, wonderful. Well, of course, I'm about to mention basketball.
2: Last night, go ahead.
1: Here I am in Aruba with a bunch of people, basically taking over the hotel's lobby watching the Knicks game. It was hilarious. And New York, you know, New Yorkers are everywhere. Knicks fans are everywhere. So it was such a blast. Anyway, as I digress.
0: How do you think the city's going to be?
1: I've seen. How do I think?
0: The city's going to be when you get back. How do you think it's going to be?
1: Oh, man. I'm already hearing from people. You know, the thing is, I've seen I have seen the Knicks win in my lifetime. Yeah. That's the
2: wow. See, you're like, she's like me. I saw the Cubs win in my lifetime. I'm good. They don't have to do nothing else for me. They had to, you know, my grandfather and father had to wait. It was 108 years. I saw him in 2016. Mm-hmm. Karen sounds like the same thing.
1: Yeah.
2: But I couldn't remember what borough are you in? Do you live in? Are you going to have to deal with this parade and be in that general area?
1: I don't have to deal with the parade. I won't even be home when the parade's going to be on Thursday. I'm not getting back home until Sunday, so I won't see it, unfortunately.
0: Okay.
1: I'll have to have somebody record stuff for me just to be able to see it. So somebody's going to have to program my DVR for me to get to watch the parade.
0: That's fantastic. That's fantastic. Folks, we're always happy to spend some time with Karen Pestana on the Sweet James Accident Attorneys Hotline. She is social. Always find it at Tennis News TPN. Tennis Panorama News, everything you want to know about what's happening in tennis. I'm looking up here on the monitor now. Our homeboy, Ben Shelton, is playing against Taylor Fritz. They're in the finals of a grass court event, a Wimbledon tune-up event, which is great to see. You know, to me, Ben Shelton missed an opportunity with the people who were out or eliminated from the French Open and didn't get a chance to be around for the semis or the finals. I like what he's doing right now. Thoughts about him, and then we're going to get into the big tennis story.
1: Oh, yeah. Well, Ben Shelton, I mean, yeah, clay is not necessarily his best surface, but, you know, he held his own. He didn't get as far as he probably would have liked, but then a lot of people didn't because that was just one wacky French Open. Seats falling all over the place. But we're in grass court season now, and Ben's booming serve and strokes should do him well on grass. I mean, the fact he and Fritz are playing, this should be a fun match to watch. And I think I'd give the edge to Shelton because he's not afraid to come up to the net. Fritz, he doesn't, unless he's forced to come up, he won't come up. But Ben, he has no fear whatsoever about coming up to the net and trying to end points. So and looking forward to Wimbledon, I think Shelton should do pretty well.
2: That's right. That's Karen Pestana joining us from Aruba. Would they come up and they say, "Darling, would you like yourself another drink? Are you doing yourself fine?"
0: They say that.
2: They said just like that. They're sitting there by the bar. Would you like another one? We get cool for you.
0: The branches are blowing because there's a constant breeze in the same direction.
2: Sometimes,
0: and so the trees,
2: mm-hmm.
0: you see the branches, they're all growing in a certain way.
1: To the west. They all face the west.
2: That's right.
1: Because of the wind.
2: That's right.
1: And what the funny thing is, the locals say here that they blow to the west and leave people to the casino.

0: That's right. That's right. This is all that stuff I heard back on the ships. Karen Pastana joining Sam and Greg, Sports Radio 92.9 The Game. All of us were looking forward to watching the return, albeit playing doubles with Serena. And we got one match out of her, and then her partner got hurt. But do you feel like the taste kind of got back into her mouth enough to where she's going to have conversations with people and appear again sometime maybe before the end of this year?
1: Well, she's scheduled to play doubles next week with Mahova of the Czech Republic. They're playing doubles and in Berlin. And what's funny is that there's a possibility that if she and her partner go far in that doubles event, they might play Coco Gauff and Jessica Pegula in the semifinals. They're on that same side of the draw, so that would be, you know, a star quality semifinal there with Serena there. But you know, from what I saw of Serena playing last week, she looked pretty good. I mean, I don't know if she's ready for singles yet, but you know, time will tell. And there's already rumors that she might be seeking a singles wild card for Wimbledon. Now, if she's asking Wimbledon for a wild card in singles, how are they going to say no? She's won the tournament so many times.
0: Exactly.
1: They can't say no. No way.
0: I didn't know that you could change partners. See, I thought she was done because of the partner got injured.
2: What, in the same tournament? This is for a different tournament.
0: Okay.
2: Different tournament. There's also something floating about there that she and Venus are maybe close to getting a wild card into Wimbledon doubles, which that has been her longtime doubles partner, either Venus, and they won together, you know, Olympics. They've done so many things, accomplished so many things together. To get those two back on the court together would be monumental. So we wait to see what happens as far as that goes. But I'm with you, Karen. I think doubles is fine for her right now. I saw her dump an overhead into the net. No way she would have done this in her prime. And, you know, and all she could do was smile, right?
1: Yeah.
2: All she could do was smile, right? But she was out there. I thought she had an excellent partner. I thought that Vicky Mboko was an excellent doubles partner for her. And she was thrilled to be on the court beside her. And they kind of just poured compliments over each other. So we'll see what happens this week, and then, you know, Wimbledon's right around the corner, see if she gets the invite to be a part of that. And the thing that excites me also is for the U.S. Open. Remember how we did the U.S. Open doubles format last year, which was different. And to me, that's something else she's kind of setting herself up, that possibility as well.
1: Yeah, that's true. It'll be interesting to see if she wants to get into that. Who would she choose for her doubles partner, her mixed doubles partner? Because there'd be people fighting for that. Are we going to have Federer come back? Hey, if she can play doubles and mix, why not have clean up with Federer? That'd be kind of fun.
0: Because he's boring.
1: Anyway.
0: That's why.
2: No,
1: he's
0: great. He is the all-time great. Doesn't mean he got to be flashy. I'm just saying, for me, he's methodical. He's Tim Duncan. He just gets the job done.
2: That's
0: me. That's how I see him. I see the other guy. Now, you're not shoving Sampras down my throat. I'm telling you, it's Federer for me. He's been doing this all morning, Karen, and I'm about had it with him.
1: He's
0: been doing it, trying to make me think.
1: It's so funny because...
0: Go ahead.
1: I see Federer as like a Baryshnikov of tennis because he has beautiful strokes. Going up to the, you know, being aggressive, going up to the net. Yes, he plays behind the baseline sometimes, but he was one of few players that was, you know, went up to the net more. So that's how I see him. I don't see that as boring. It's at least he mixed stuff up. A lot of players today, you just hang back and bash the ball. They're not creative. That's why I wouldn't call Federer boring, but that's me. Everyone's entitled to their opinion.
0: Exactly.
2: Before we let you go, one other player is playing today who's really fought her way up, and I'm going to see what's did Robin Montgomery get the win in her event? Because she really worked.
1: She's playing. I think she's playing right now. She's playing them. Grass court final. Now it's funny with Robin Montgomery because, even though she's not as high ranked as she could be, it's something about her playing in a grass court tournament, which all of a sudden makes her feel like she's top 10. But when she's healthy and playing well, she can be, you know, she can fight against the best of them. So, you know, it's just a matter of time for her to stay healthy consistently so she can get her ranking up and be consistent.
2: Yeah, so we say that as we noted Vicky Mboko, who's up the number.

0: number 9 in the world, is going to miss Wimbledon because of her injury. Hayley Baptiste looks like she's going to be sidelined for a time as well going forward in these next couple of events.
1: I know. It's crazy with the people getting injured in weather, and it's on those quote unquote natural surfaces, the clay and the grass.
0: Right.
1: Because they're not sturdy surfaces. They slip and slide, and you take a chance.
2: I know that there's people out there, and I'm one of them, who wonder why, as we talked about Serena and Venus and the success they had as a doubles team, why she didn't seek out Venus first. Is this a Venus thing? Why she didn't want to? She wasn't prepared to play doubles with her sister?
1: I don't know, to be quite honest with you. I mean, Venus is scheduled to play some tournaments this summer. I know she's supposed to play in the D.C. event. She's on the players' commitment list. So I guess maybe they're both doing the things that they want to do their own way. Yeah. But if they want that Wimbledon wild card as a team together, we know that Wimbledon would give it to them.
0: All right, folks. Remember, she is social at Tennis News TPN, Tennis Panorama News. Karen Pistana, always.
2: But not this week. She's down there eating conch chowders and conch fritters and all that stuff and drinking rum punches.
0: Watch out for the iguanas down there. They're just like, you know, like
1: house, oh yeah, these like things pets. Are huge.
0: They just walk right up to
2: yep.
0: you.
2: Yeah, having us have a big yep. time, no. Yes, man.
1: Yep.
2: Cheval se flican.
1: All right, have a good one, guys.
2: All right, thanks. A little impromptu thing here. All right, coming up here. All right, so I'm going to let you know about some money flying through the air, but I think I stepped on some of the information that you wanted to pass on, so we're going to kind of, you know, do a mashup here with a casting call and a little bit of the local stuff here, and that is coming up next. 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

0: you know,
1: New York.
0: We're going to be overrun with this for the next few days. And listen, yeah, they earned it. They really did. Sam and Greg, on this day after, took, what, 53 years we kept hearing?
1: Yep.
0: 73.
1: Wow.
0: Nixon was leaving office.
1: You just think about that, man.
0: Let me ask you a question. I can't. Was that the year they instituted the DH? I want to say it was 73 or 72 or 73.
1: Somewhere in that, because, you know, after Aaron left, you know, to go to Milwaukee, that's when it was DH in Milwaukee, right?
0: And that was, he went in 75, right?
1: 75, right.
0: Just wondering, just curious about that. Anyway, this is when we let you know about money flying through the air. Yeah, I have something on the casting call I've never asked for before. We talked about this yesterday. So we're going to point you toward where you can find these opportunities, and then got some leftover stuff that Sam wants to get to, because I'm just that kind of charitable person, even though I've been scolded all morning long. I'm going to persevere here.
1: Huh?
0: What, huh? Female bodybuilders. There are hundreds of you in this city. There's a couple projects that would like to get in touch with you. Extras Cast in Atlanta, doing an untitled project looking for female bodybuilders between the age in their 20s to 40s. This is going to shoot sometime in July. You're going to see this on the breakdown. Just follow the instructions. Get in front of a blank wall and take yourself three pictures. If you don't, you know, it doesn't have to be professional pictures. Let them see what you look like. Waist up, headshot, full body, that's good enough. I actually, by the way, have a generic version of how to submit yourself if you've never done that before. When they're asking for specifics, if you got that, dress for them. If you've got scrubs and they're looking for nurses or doctors, things like that, get into them before you take your pictures. So any kind of formal wear, they're going to ask you to get into a suit, nice dresses, things like that. It always helps if you dress as best as you can to the role. Central Casting, Georgia, doing a project. Actually, they're doing Reasonable Doubt, which, by the way, I got an audition for tomorrow.
1: Okay.
0: They're looking for babies, single or twin babies, 9 to 12 months old. And remember, any minor has to have that certificate from the Georgia Department of Labor. I got that link on there, so you just send it in, fill out your paperwork, bing, bang, zoom. If you think you look Brazilian, there is a project called Exodus.
1: And how do we determine this?
0: I don't know. I speculated on it yesterday.
1: You know,
0: I
1: watched Brazil yesterday. I watched them in Morocco.
0: So, okay.
1: I mean, there were a lot of people. They're playing up in Jersey.
0: All right.
1: So, they're not here.
0: Anyway, so I don't know what that looks like. And I'm not going to sit here and say any more stupid stuff on the air about whether it's Brazilian or Colombian or Argentinian, whatever it is. If you think somebody would come up and say, hey, you look like you're from South America, that's enough for me. And you want to submit yourself. Again, this is Central Casting. Exodus is the project. They're doing a market scene. So you need all ages.
1: Okay.
0: So you're going to be out at the market, right?
1: Okay. All right.
0: Maybe an open air market, something like that. It's going to shoot also in July. Set Life Casting, doing a couple vertical shorts. So you want to follow all the instructions there. Again, that's Set Life Casting. It's called Poker. There are a couple different needs for that. On Location Casting is in the second season of Free Bird. See, I'm telling you about all this stuff here, and people think, oh, the movie industry is gone from Georgia. No, it just ain't as busy as it was in 2019.
1: Okay.
0: You know,
1: no,
0: or just before the pandemic.
1: Stuff happening
0: it
1: now.
0: Is a lot
1: Whenever
0: of stuff.
1: Whenever I
0: happening.
1: Pass by something, at least once or twice a week, I take a picture and send it to you when I see a base campus.
0: Yes,
1: setup,
0: you do. As you know? Yes, you do. I've never asked for a calligrapher before. Actually, it might be plural. They might need more than one. But Free Bert, On Location Casting, are asking for real calligraphers. Specifically, females, 18 and over, and they're going to ask you to show them what kind of calligraphy you can do and perform. Like, I guess you're going to send in some stuff, but once they bring you in, you're going to have to do it right in front of them. Because anybody can copy and paste something, right?
1: Yeah, we want to show you this is really you.
0: So they want to see your penmanship and all of that stuff. Anyway, you'll see that under On Location Casting. Also doing, like I said, season 2 of Free Bird, looking for models. Model types.
1: Ah.
0: So those jobs and more Hilton Casting. The Ms. Pat show is back.
1: Yeah, it is.
0: Ms. Pat is back, and Hilton Casting are looking for lots of background performers. There's a need this week for people to play Daughter 1 and Daughter 2 and Son 1. So this is all under Hilton Casting. Those are in front of the camera jobs. There's more. But I walk you through finding the jobs behind the camera after that, starting with Georgia.org. You can go to Get Cast with Greg

0: 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Get Cast with Greg on X and 929thegame.com/castingcall. Now, I have to issue an apology because as we go through some changes on our website, the formatting of the casting call, the way it has looked, is different right now. You got to want it. Just got to be patient. The information is brand new, but as we work through the issues and I won't say problems, but just the different website that we now have and how it's spreading out the casting call, going to work through that and talking to some people. A lot smarter people than me are helping me out with this.
1: Hey, it's Allie Mack, and coming up Monday, we'll cover the Braves-Mets series and break down how the...
0: And so we'll let you know what's going on with that.

0: to, but she's still active. She wants to be it.
1: I got a connection with her.
0: Do you?
1: Yes, I do.
0: Uh-oh.
1: Well, not me personally, but family member. Remember I told you you look like Shirley Bassey?
0: Yeah.
1: She worked with Marla Gibbs. Remember I told you she worked as a flight attendant. They called them stewardesses back then. And Marla Gibbs used to work for United Airlines.
2: Sure
1: back
2: did.
1: Then. And so before Amy got into the plane, she worked, I don't know if it was at the terminal or wherever, but she worked with Marla Gibbs.
0: Wow.
1: Back in the day. But you left out who Marla, the same day that Marla was born, to somebody else. Same day? If Noelle had it ready to go, she'd play shotgun right now. She was born the same day as Junior Walker.
0: Junior Walker.
1: Yeah.
0: Wow.
1: So there you go. Left that one out. Don Newcomb would have celebrated a birthday today. Mm-hmm. I mentioned Obie Benson earlier. We lost her in 2016, and I still say she was the first woman I can ever remember being talked about in a serious way who could become an NBA head coach, and that was Pat Summitt.
0: And
1: today would have been her birthday.
0: Without a doubt, man. I mean, we really always believed that about her. She could have coached whoever it was. She was going to coach, and they were going to win. You know, she had that type of personality, that type of character. Boy, I see something nice they've done for Steffi Graf.
1: What? It's her birthday today.
0: Yeah, but look. Boy, that just,
1: oh, damn.
0: Yeah, isn't that amazing? That's amazing, isn't it?
1: Some pictures of, well, you know, she, look at her husband.
0: Yeah, but I mean.
1: He's all about making his queen look nice.
0: He got all them numbers around it that she accomplished.
1: If you put up Steffi's, you know, we talk about Serena's plates.
0: Yeah.
1: Serena's trophy room, you know, I mean, Steffi's trophy room is nothing to sneeze at either.
0: Not at all. And that just reminds you. I saw that. I said, I got to show you that. But that reminds you a lot of just
1: you never
0: the greatness. But the thing of it is, like you said, they never got to play each other. I think they played each other like once.
1: Yeah.
0: It's kind of like Federer coming on when Sampras was fading out. You want to see more of it, and it just wasn't there. We, you know, Karen mentioned something, because we never got to see Coco Gauff and Serena on the court together.
1: Right.
0: We got to see her play Venus.
1: Well, Sloane Stephens.
0: I think they faced Sloane. But I think, you know, Coco Gauff, a lot of people want her to be like Serena. And that's the thing that makes you, I think, you appreciate Serena. Coco's great.
1: Right.
0: She has her birthday this week. She's now 22 years old. But man, the kind of the consistent excellence, and like we like to say, play like you broke when you got plenty of money in the bank.
1: Mm-hmm.
0: Some people can do it, some people can't, right? And so that's the thing I think we look at Serena. But if things go to form with this tournament draw this week, in the doubles draw, we could see Serena Williams and Coco Gauff on the court. In doubles. At least they'd be there competing against each other. That's more than we had. 3 weeks ago, you know what I mean? So,
1: but
0: I mean.
1: I don't think that's the draw. Well, we know it is.
0: It will be a draw, people. But that could have been, as we talk about people in their prime. But the idea of them being on the court opposing each other, I think people, you know, will pull their chairs up to at least see.
1: Oh, well, I'd be one of them.
0: See what they say, you know what I mean? So I think that's something that we watch for this week.
1: Happy 62nd. Oh, I'm sorry. I put that out there. I should have put his age out there.
0: Uh-oh.
1: Oh, boy. Jamie Dukes.
0: Yeah, man.
1: Happy birthday to Jamie.
0: That's all right. That's okay.
1: And today's Big Worm's birthday. Big Worm.
0: Oh.
1: Maison Love. So, if you haven't seen Friday lately. But there was also a guy who, you know, back in the day when they talked about not having as many black quarterbacks, and there was the few that were out there, but the one growing up in Chicago that I will always remember, and there was nothing that could take this dude out, and he always seemed to show up, and if it wasn't for the Bears, it was another team, but Vince Evans,
0: Lavender Rick from Greensboro, North Carolina.
1: Yep, it's his birthday today.
0: Vince Evans today, remarkable story with him and what he was able to do, quarterback out at Southern Cal. I remember it was because I got to know him when I was living and working in Greensboro.
1: He had a little Michael Vick in him too, didn't he?
0: You know, he could do a lot of those things. And the Raiders he was with, I forget how old he was.
1: He was probably 34, 35.
0: He was later. And so we went out there because North Carolina was playing in the old Disneyland kickoff classic. Disneyland would have a kickoff. Mm-hmm. They're one of the first kickoff classics. Now we see a number. We have one here now, you know, for college football season. And so the North Carolina Tar Heels, Noel, flew out to play

0: Southern Cal.
1: Okay.
0: At the Big A in Anaheim, because that's near Disneyland. So it wasn't the same. I'm seeing Southern Cal, but it's not at the Coliseum.
1: Coliseum, right.
2: Yeah, so it's not Southern Cal.
0: So it wasn't. It really wasn't. I was like, I come out here for a Southern Cal game, and we're at the Big A. I wanted to be, I'm not seeing the Trojan horse running around or none of the things
2: that
0: I've seen every Saturday. Right? I was like, oh, this is terrible. I said, so what happens the day before the game? Because they played that game on a Sunday. The Saturday night before, it was the Rams and the Raiders playing an exhibition game. We're talking late August. And so, oh, man, there were fights in the stands. The folks from East L.A. can't stand the folks from Anaheim. It was amazing. But anyway, the game, they bring Vince Evans in the second half. Mm. And, you know, you played your guys back then in preseason games. He was coming in relief. And he brought them back. They came from behind, and the Raiders won.
1: See?
0: And here we are from his hometown. They're jogging off the field. And he kept saying, you got to believe. It's like you won a playoff game, right?
1: Yeah.
0: You got to believe. And he was one of the – he's probably the oldest guy out there on the field, but still had that kind of enthusiasm. So my memories of Vince Evans, that's pretty cool.
1: This is a feat that took place on this day that I – don't think I ever heard of before. We know what kind of an all-time great player is, and when we mention his name, we think of 3 home runs in the World Series and a candy bar named after him. I'm talking about Reggie Jackson. Do you know what Reggie Jackson did on this day? This is when he was an Oakland A.
0: Okay.
1: He drove in, wait for it, 10 RBIs.
0: Yeah.
1: Reggie Jackson himself drove in 10 RBIs on this day. The A's beat the Red Sox 21-7.
0: They kicked all, they got the touchdowns and the extra points.
1: Yeah, man. 21-7.
0: Very well done.
1: Reggie drove in 10 of those runs. I saw that stat. I said, I got to throw this one in.
0: He would do that.
1: Yeah.
0: He would do that. He was that kind of a talent.
1: All right, coming up this 9 o'clock hour, we're going to talk some Falcons. Haven't talked to some Falcons. Can get some sound for you here because, listen, it ain't that far away. Listen, we're done with basketball right now. Hockey may be done tonight. We got a game 6, by the way. We haven't talked about that. Carolina. That trophy could be heading to that state you like, Noel. Lord Stanley's trophy could be going to North Carolina. Here's some biscuits and gravy for Lord Stanley.
2: I love North Carolina. That's my parents' home state. It's Charlotte that I got beef with.
1: Somebody is going to put some biscuits and gravy or some shrimp and grits in that cup and eat it if it goes to North Carolina. I know so? I would.
0: No, they're going to have some of that barbecue sauce.
1: Well, they're going to have a bunch of things in there, but that's one of the things I would put in there. That's coming up. But anyway, coming up at 9 o'clock hour, we're going to talk Falcons and then Braves. Chad Bishop is going to join us. 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

0: great weekend. Back to work Monday. Talking about the NBA Finals, the Braves versus the Mets, and more of a Falcons OTAs. Who's going to win that QB battle? 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

0: can love. And that's how we feel about y'all. Sam and Greg on this Sunday morning, 14th day of June. Sports Radio 92.9 The Game. Good morning, Georgia.
1: Morning.
0: And we love everybody in Fairburn.
1: Yeah, we do. Yeah, we do.
0: They're loving everybody who's listening. So, haven't played that in a while. And you know what? This was the day that Nat recorded that Christmas song. But we weren't going to play no Christmas song.
1: No, we're not going to do that.
0: So, we just play some Nat and throw that out.
1: Playing Christmas with the humidity. The humidity we got going on right now.
0: You have not lived until you were in just like... Well, listen, folks up west and in Hawaii, they don't put on long pants on Christmas morning. You know, and like I said, I was on that cruise ship. I had to, like, do double takes. I see, it would be like December. I'd call my friends up there, and they'd be shivering. I'm down there in Nassau. It just didn't feel right. It really didn't, but I wasn't complaining. All right, coming up, we're going to talk Braves. Chad Bishop is going to be joining us on this, like I said, this Sunday morning. Overall, and we don't ask this enough of each other, I just, and Noel too. You having a pretty good weekend?
1: Pretty good weekend.
0: I mean, other than the show that we do, things been...
1: The show helps make the weekend great.
0: Right, but I mean, when we leave here,
1: yes.
0: and the people we encounter, the things we do, the games that you go and watch,
1: yes.
0: cover,
1: yes.
0: this particular weekend been good for
1: it's
0: you?
1: It's all been good. I mean, all right. And then we get some NASCAR in the mix up at Pocono. We're running.
0: Is where all right. Gonna be this week. I just want to check. And Noelle, you have it. Well, she'll come out and tell us one way or the other. She's kind of busy now. Are you having a good weekend?
2: What did you just say? I was busy now.
0: We had a lot of live.
2: My weekend started 3 a.m.
0: Oh, really? Okay.
2: Yeah, man. The life of a producer.
1: It's different.
0: But I have to tell you, though, this has been a very, very fun show because we've had some interesting live moments. And that, to me, is the best. I really do enjoy it because, like I said, there's nothing more boring, nothing worse than perfection. You got to have them roller coasters in life. And that's what makes it interesting.
1: You
0: everything's
1: think so?
0: Perfect all the time, you know what to expect.

0: you know, I always use your analogy. I use what you used to say back in the day when we start the NBA season, and this is when Golden State was going on their run. And you're like, I ain't even going to bother with the regular season because I know what's going to happen. And, of course, they would run through the regular season.
1: Oh, yeah.
0: Winning a chip. But you knew what was going to happen, so there was no point in enjoying the NBA season. And that's kind of what I mean when I say there's nothing more boring than perfection. You got to have, you know, you got to have some sauce, some life, some different things.
1: Is that what it is?
0: It's, yeah.
1: Okay.
0: Hot sauce.
1: A little flavor. A little flavor
0: from time to time.
1: Yeah, man.
0: And we hope that's the case with the Falcons this year.
1: We do. We really do. That's what we're looking forward to, and that's what we're going to be talking about right now is OTAs. Just like all the rest of the teams around the National Football League, those workouts are going on. Mandatory mini camp comes up this week. We'll do a head count and see who's in and who's out, who doesn't show up. So far it's been, everything seems to have gone well. The new players getting, you know, coming in, because we talk about the changes in the front office and the changes with the coaching staff. There's a lot of change to digest. And that's what this time of year has been all about. Your spring is all about before you get to and you hope people retain and comprehend when you come back for the camp that really matters. It starts July 29th.
0: Well, the news that came down last year that was unexpected was Caleb McGarry's retirement. So this past week, they shored up the tackle position, right?
1: Yeah.
0: You know, made a call out there to Andy Reid in Kansas City and got that. I'm trying to remember. Morris.
1: Morris.
0: Mm-hmm. Morris and got him in here. So, again, we will see. You hope everybody stays healthy during training camp. All of that stuff is a consideration. And speaking of training camp, we announced this yesterday. Sam and I will be out there August 1st.
1: Yeah.
0: We will be out there, and I don't care if it's fish grease hot, as you like to say.
1: They usually have us under a tent.
0: Yes, they do.
1: We have a little something to cover us up there, so it won't be so bad.
0: And
1: we hope to have Coach Chris.
0: Well, that's what I was going to ask you. Have you made a call?
1: We got to get in touch with him. But he had a blast last year. He had so much fun out there. We had a good time. Had a really good time. You just mentioned the offensive line. I think we're going to start with this. Noel, if you got some things, how about number 8, if you have it? Matthew Bergeron, we're talking with him. It's all dependent on this offensive line. We talk about if Bijan Robinson is going to accomplish the things he's going to accomplish as a running back. And it doesn't matter who the quarterback is going to be, if it's Penix or if it's Tua, this line has to go to work. Here's Bergeron talking about Juwan Taylor being added to the mix on the O-line.
2: Yeah, I mean, Juwan's good. Obviously, he's dealing with some stuff, so he's not practicing, but it's good having him in the room. Obviously, he brings that experience to our room, and he's just a great dude overall. Just get to talk to him, get to know him. I think he's a great add to our O-line room for sure.
1: So, great addition to the O-line room. We're talking about McGarry going out. Going to retool the O-line some and see if you can retain the productivity. This line last few years has been great for the run. Sometimes so for the pass, and that's the thing. You know, you got a couple of quarterbacks, whoever it is, you want to keep them standing up, right? You want to keep them standing up and doing their very best. Alex Van Pelt has this thought about quarterback position. Let's take 9 and what he thinks about, you know, the mix right now, what's going on, and grooming whoever is going to start the season at that position.
3: Make sure you're all on the same page. You know, it's good. We got a lot of guys that have been in you know, high-profile positions, and it's good. It takes a village to raise a quarterback, and that's why I feel like we have a great village.
1: Village?
0: Yeah.
1: To raise a quarterback?
0: Yes. Yes.
1: Even if it's a veteran quarterback?
0: Why not?
1: I don't know. When you say village raise, to me that means somebody's not a lot of experience. To me, that's what it seems like.
0: You need a veteran?
1: No, he's saying that it takes a village to raise a quarterback.
0: Right. And your point for saying that is?
1: I'm trying to guess what his point is. It just means, I think it's
0: a lot of people.
1: His point is everybody has to pull together.
0: Exactly. Yeah. You don't necessarily have to have an Aaron Rodgers on staff for that to happen. You wouldn't want him. I'm just bringing up a veteran name.
1: Yeah.
0: Or was it the Red Rifle or Red whatever his name is, Andy Dalton?
1: Yeah, he keeps showing up. but you know, that's the thing is you say something about the guys who show up and play that role at different places. It takes a certain type of person to be able to do that successfully. Van Pelt also has these thoughts on Penix, who I saw some video of him taking snaps from center. The Falcons posted just a little bit just to give us a little teaser, show that he is doing that, taking snaps from center and dropping back and whatnot. So here's what he says about Penix so far.
3: Absolutely. You know, I think that with Mike, he's an accurate passer, you know, just waking up in the morning, which is a good thing, too, as well. But when they do become inaccurate, it generally has a lot to do with their footwork or just being out of rhythm.
1: So it starts from the ground up. Start with the feet and work your way up, and everything else they hope will fall in.

0: place for whomever will get the starting job at quarterback to start this season.
1: Okay. Sam and Greg, Sports Radio, 92.9 Game. So what you did see, though, when you talked about – listen, what should we look for right now as far as this game? We're going to get out there August 1st. We're going to be everybody's going to be wondering what's the quarterback position going to be. Who's it going to be? How much are we going to see them? And then you brought up a good point. How much are we going to see them in preseason?
0: Yeah, in games.
1: In games. How much of them are we going to see?
0: Because you're going to do a scrimmage with another team, and you figure everybody takes part in that. And then with Penix, you figure, are you going to put him out there? How soon is too soon to put him out in that type environment with his rehab, with not wanting to risk any type of setback? Mm-hmm. And so I think that's the thing, that we just put him in bubble wrap until about a month into the season.
1: Yep.
0: I mean – I appreciate the fact that he's been working hard, and everybody says he's Matt Ryan. Everybody's seen him in the building working. You appreciate that, you know. You always talk about want to being a big part of stuff. Yeah. He seems like he wants to be the leader of this team. He wants to be on the field and with them, and he wants to be there back as soon as possible. And so you appreciate those things, obviously. But man, you know, you don't want anything to risk any type of setback in the name of this competition that's going on that we all can't wait to see. Right now, I'm not worried about the competition. If Tua is the guy that starts the season, Tua is the guy that starts the season, you know. But you want to know what Penix is going to be, you know, and how long, you know, you want to take before you get him back out there. So that's the other thing. Got something else. Let me get the one from Bijan, and then the last one we're going to call in, number six. And here's the thing. If you go out to practice and you watch him practice, Matt Ryan comes out on the field. And he starts throwing the ball around. And Matt had lost his touch. Matt can still spin it. Yes. You know what I mean? He's still, you know, just throwing to the receivers and whatnot. You know, they don't put a lot of it out there. He's hitting the man. It's Matt Ryan. What are you
1: Go
0: mean?
1: Ahead. Go ahead.
0: He ain't been going away that long. He ain't been going away that long. And so here's Bijan talking about just having Matt around the team.
2: You know, he'll coach you. But then you'll see him like as a teammate, and he's like trying to relive that quarterback that he's been on the field. So he sees like the guys as his teammate. So it's cool to have him out there like that, even like a big brother, and just understanding like he's coming from love, when he talks and when he wants to get everybody better on the field.
0: So there you go.
1: Okay.
0: And I don't know how many times you have someone in the position that he's in that will actually go out and physically participate in.
1: I can think of one.
0: Practice.
1: I can think of one. And by the way, this person has more rushing yards than Bo Jackson. You always see Jim Harbaugh out there throwing.
0: Okay.
1: He's always, he did that at Michigan. He's doing it here with your boys in LA. So to that point, he's another one. And there's not many, you're right.
0: Right.
1: But he's one of them. And he does that whole thing where he's slapping up, you know, Herbert's helmet and getting him ready, slapping his pads and all of that stuff. So he's still, you know, got that. You know, knuckles in the dirt mentality.
0: That player in him.
1: Exactly.
0: Right?
1: Exactly. You know.
0: Some guys, when they're in, they can actually change that and just walk away and just close the door on that. And some guys, you know, they loved it so much. And thankfully, in Matt's position, he's able to dabble in it and still touch it if he wants to, even though he's in his new capacity.
1: Now, here's the fun conversation to have. If we're going to be talking about this and wonder if you have that quarterback up in the front office or as coach, because I don't think there's there probably is, but not named quarterbacks that are head coaches right now. But there's some up in the executive offices. But one just left. And I'm curious as to the last few years, what that relationship was like with that coach. And I'm talking about John Elway in Denver when Sean Payton showed up. Because Sean Payton, it seemed like he got rid of everybody that had something to do with whoever was there before he got there. Right, first started with Russell Wilson and got rid of him. But you know,
0: who's going to work at CBS, by the way.
1: Pardon?
0: Who's going to work at CBS, by the way.
1: Yes, he is. Yes, yeah. He is. But Sean Payton, I can't see him tolerating the fact that they, as an organization, might bring John Elway down to talk to any young quarterback or whatever. Because we never heard that, right? We never heard Denver ever say that because we have John Elway up in the executive office, he's helping with our young quarterbacks.
0: No.
1: But they did. They said, no, not him. We're going to just bring in Peyton Manning. Right? We jump right over that square. But I'm saying we just never heard that.
0: No. I don't think he was able. And I don't know how much of that he wanted to

0: do still. Mm-hmm. You know, he may have, you know, he accomplished everything. He won his Super Bowls and everything. And he ready to turn the page.
1: But that was, that had to be part of the reason. I'm talking before Peyton got there. Those years when he retired and they brought him into the organization, why else would you bring John Elway into the organization if not to?
0: He's always been that symbol. You know, nothing, that doesn't mean he's been that symbol and he's represented
1: right, very, very but well. But he's got the knowledge to pass on.
0: Yeah. Well, maybe he'll do it in a film room, in a film study.
1: That's all I'm saying. But out, you didn't hear much of it.
0: Through it. Right? You know, I don't mean he's out there doing that.
1: I heard more from Miami and the little bit that he was doing back then with Dan Marino was helping than I did coming out of Denver with John Elway. So, like I said, but knowing how Sean Payton is, it was like, what was it, the next year Elway was gone?
0: Yep.
1: You know, something. It just, I'm not saying it had something to do with it, but I'm saying it had something to do with it. You ready to talk some Braves?
0: Had something to do with it. Yeah.
1: Let's talk about a win up in New York by the Braves. And anyway, let's get one tonight and get on out of there, and we'll just kind of like swallow what happened in Chicago and forget about that. Chad Bishop, he's joining us next. 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

0: Sports Radio 92.9 The Game. Sam and Greg on a Sunday morning or Tuesday in June. Thank you guys for letting us be a part of yours. Yesterday on a Saturday and Tuesday. We're going to talk to Chad Bishop in a second. I want to clear up something that I had mentioned earlier. And this is a perfect timing because we're going to be talking baseball here. And I know Chad's listening. But for those of you that heard me mention that this was the day that Reggie Jackson scored 10 RBIs. Let me say that again. Reggie himself scored 10 RBIs. This is when he was in the Oakland A's, but I didn't elaborate. So let me just tell you what happened. This is how he got 10 RBIs in one game. They were playing the Red Sox. It beat the you-know-what out of the Red Sox. 21-7 was the final score. First inning, Reggie doubled a run in. Third inning, hit a two-run home run. Fifth inning, hit a second two-run home run. Seventh inning, hit a two-run single. Eighth inning, hit a bases-loaded three-run bloop single. Where does that leave you at? Nine, right?
1: Yep.
0: His final plate appearance, he was hit by a pitch.
1: Oh!
0: Forced in another run.
1: He got that one the hard way.
0: 10 RBIs. And by the way, it tied Baseball Hall of Fame milestone previously achieved by a handful of players. It was a massive breakout moment. He was 22 at the time. 22 seems to be the number today. Coco Gauff, 22 years old. Mention that. Wemby, 22 years old. This is going on. Chad Bishop, not 22 years old, but we welcome him to the show. Good morning, buddy.
2: Good. I was 22 once, I think. I remember.
1: Do you remember that? It wasn't that long ago. Come on now.
0: Isn't that crazy,
2: well,
0: though?
2: A couple decades worth, I guess.
0: Yeah. Isn't that crazy, though? You think about 10 RBIs in one game as we sit here.
2: Heck, Bo Bichette was on his way on Friday night here in New York. He had 6.
1: Yeah. Okay. That's something. That's amazing. That was amazing. Speaking of New York, that's where our Braves are. We're breathing a sigh of relief. We got back in the win column. I don't know if you were getting concerned, but I was like, where things are going with this team. And we shouldn't feel that way. We've seen too much good from this team, you know, to think that way. Or how are you feeling about it right now?
2: It's wild to think that this Braves team has not had a losing streak of more than 3 games. Only the Braves and the White Sox, the only 2 teams this season that haven't endured a 4-game losing streak. But with the trip that it's been, it has been a downright no good, awful trip for the Braves. Despite the win on Saturday, I mean, you know, you lose Spencer Strider, looks like it could be long term. Mm-hmm. We'll have an update on that. You lose Ronald Acuna earlier. He had a rainout in Chicago. The team had brutal travel issues getting out of Chicago. Did not get to New York City Friday morning until 6 a.m. And yeah, I mean, you go to the ballpark Saturday facing a Mets team that's playing okay, right? And Martin Perez is on the mound, but Martin Perez does what Martin Perez does and is the stopper and really probably could have gone 7, maybe 8 innings on Saturday, but Braves turned it over to their best bullpen in the league and shut the Mets down and got out of there with a win to stop the bleeding, as they say.
0: When you guys were up in Chicago, did you notice body language when those losses were happening? I realized after the first two, you know, the third one was rained out, but still just hanging around there after, especially what had happened in Pittsburgh the series before.
2: No, not really. I mean, that's been one of the hallmarks of this team, and I think it's why they've been so good. And Walt Weiss talks a lot about it. And I go back to actually a quote that Mike Yastrzemski gave earlier in the season that every single day, the team seems to be the same, win or lose. He pointed that out. If they win a game 10-1,

0: one, you know, they're coming back the next day. Like, today's a new day. We got work to do. Same thing after losses. They don't let the losses get to them that bad. Even Saturday in the clubhouse after, you know, that long day of travel on Friday, losing a game Friday night to the Mets. I mean, Saturday guys are in there hanging out like it's any other day. So I think that's sort of what made them and allowed them to avoid some of these longer stretches of losses and some of these, you know, slumps in the win-loss column, because they're a pretty mature veteran group that is clearly on a mission and plays like that on most nights.
1: Yep, spending time this morning on the Sweet James Accident Attorneys Hotline with Chad Bishop talking Braves baseball. And he is social. Always find him at Mr. Chad Bishop, at Mr. Chad Bishop. Okay, Spencer Strider down. We don't know how long. What happens now in this starting rotation? What can we expect to see?
0: We're going to start to see J.R. Richie back in the rotation. Walt Weiss confirmed that on Saturday, and that's the right move. It's kind of fortuitous that J.R. had been called up to Chicago earlier in the week and basically gave the team a start on Friday, right? I mean, he came in and threw five scoreless innings in relief, but that saved the bullpen, and then that just lines him up now and 4 days, 3 days from now to be on the mound and be part of the rotation. Long term, I'm not sure. I think there's a lot of options. I think we all sort of expect the worst for Spencer and maybe hope for the best, but given that we have not gotten an official update on him, is probably not a good sign. Hopefully we'll get something today at the ballpark. So I don't know if the Braves go out and probably try to trade for a frontline starter. I don't know if one's going to be available. I don't know how many prospects you want to give up for that sort of situation. You know, Hurston Waldrop is now at AAA, but will he be ready to contribute and win? Spencer Schwellenbach could be back at some point. AJ Smith-Shawver could be starting to rehab at the end of this month. So there's some options there. And for right now, like, the Braves have done a good job with and sort of treading water. I think that's sort of what they're going to have to do in the short term until they sort of come up with a long-term plan for the rest of the summer.
2: Chad Bishop joining Sam and Greg, Sports Radio 92.9 The Game. You guys want to hear something funny? Every time I hear this kind of conversation going on about this team needs a frontline starter, at least over the last year or two, and they don't know where to go and they're speculating on this guy or that team or whatever, and you know who I think about who's sitting out there right now, still got the ability but just the biggest knucklehead, is Trevor Bauer. I saw something not long ago where he was still looking like he could start in the majors, but his antics and his, you know, between his ears is what's kept him out. And that's just wasted talent. Wasted talent. And again, nobody's even going to make a call that way, though. But what I wanted to mention as we talked about pitchers, though, is to me the thing that makes me, you know, just shake about what's going to happen with this Braves team moving forward is the fact that both of these catchers are out. And when you talk about bringing in pitchers or sending guys up from the minors, you need a Baldwin. You need Sean Murphy there. And neither one of them are around, at least for now. And I think that's going to be an issue when you talk about this team sort of righting the ship, approaching the All-Star break.
0: Yeah, for sure. Drake Baldwin should be back on Tuesday. That's certainly my expectation. I saw he hit a home run last night with Fergonette down in Jacksonville and is scheduled to play down there today as well. But getting him back is half of the equation, right? I mean, I believe it was someone with The Athletic, a national writer, post something about the Braves have basically reverted to the old days of having eight hitters in the lineup when the pitcher used to hit. I mean, Sandy Leone has had, what, one hit, two hits maybe. Austin Wins, you know, hat trick and strikeouts last night, is not getting it done. Chadwick Trump is obviously gone. And there really aren't any prospects down in the minors either for the Braves to call for that catcher spot. So getting Drake Baldwin back is huge, right? But Sean Murphy is out for an extended time. Sandy Leone, as great as he is with that pitching staff, as great as he is calling games and having trust of the pitchers, he gives you virtually nothing at the plate. And then I'll throw in this, guys. I mean, Ha-Seong Kim is now down in the 80s. I mean, he's not producing either. So while the team is great with 46 wins in first place, and there's always things to improve on in those positions, I don't know how sustainable it is, right, through the rest of the summer, and probably certainly not in the playoffs. So that's another certainly another area.

0: area of this team that I would imagine that they're looking to improve.
1: You know, we expect to see something happen with pitching. Is there another position you may see something, even in an outfield, or are we pretty set with the people that we have, you know, for outfield?
0: I think there's probably a possibility with another bat. Mike Yastrzemski has just not produced like we thought we would in spring training. He had a great spring training, but he just hasn't been consistently producing. You know, Eli White has his moments, as he did Saturday with a great game. Ronald Acuna, injury history is starting to catch up with him. He's on the IL again with a hamstring. Is that a concern? So do you look at maybe just a DH type or a corner outfield type? Obviously, you have Mauricio Dubon who can play all over the place. But is there a situation where there is a bat out there that could be added to this lineup? Like I said, in a DH role, in a platoon role, maybe not a superstar guy, right? But a guy who's going to give good at bats and drive in some runs. And think of the trades that have happened in the past with this team, especially back in 21 when they won it all. Something along those lines. Is there an Eddie Rosario type out there, right? Like a guy that can get the job done at the plate. That would be something I'd be watching for as well.
2: You did not paint a very favorable picture there, Chad. Long term.
0: Well, that's. I try to be as cynical as I can in this grumpy baseball writer role, you know?
1: Yeah, right.
2: I mean, that's okay. So as you have looked and followed this Braves team and where they are right now, have you kept an eye on who's right behind these guys and how they're ascending, meaning the Phillies?
0: Always. I check the Phillies scores every night. I read a lot about them because, you know, I told you guys before, I never really gave up on those guys, and honestly, like, watching the Mets this weekend, I'm not totally giving up on them either. They're getting healthy. Bo Bichette and Juan Soto in the middle of the lineup is pretty daunting for this Mets team. But back to the Phillies, I mean, yeah, I just think there's such a long season and such a long summer, and I know they beat the Brewers last night, and they continue to put some wins together. Are they going to catch the Braves? I don't know, but I do think there's a really, really good chance that they sneak their way into a playoff spot or get into contention by the end of the summer. And if that's the case, I don't think that's going to be a team you want to see in the postseason. So I know that nobody in the clubhouse, nobody in the Braves organization is looking over their shoulder at the Phillies, but that's my job, right, is to keep tabs on those guys and see where they're at. And I think they're coming. I think they're going to be a team to be reckoned with the rest of the summer.
1: Well, certainly a test coming back when they return home Monday off, and then the Giants are in, and then next weekend Milwaukee, that looms as a pretty big test.
0: That's gonna be
1: right?
0: A great one. That'll be a real fun series.
2: Mazurowski, was that his name? Mazurowski, the pitcher for Milwaukee. Is he gonna be? Is he pitching here? Do we know?
0: He pitched what today? Saturday? Yeah, he pitched Friday night.
2: Yeah, he did. 105.
0: So, yeah. Jeez. So that would probably line up, right? Friday start and then probably sometime in the middle of the week and then, you know, maybe next Saturday or Sunday against the Braves. I don't know the Brewers' schedule, but, you know, it's a good chance that he's at Truist. So get your tickets.
2: Get your tickets for that.
0: Now.
2: Yeah.
1: Absolutely. Well, Chad, we appreciate it, man. Get us one more win today. We got Elder going today at 1:40. And then safe travels on your way home.
2: Yeah, man.
0: All right. Appreciate it.
2: All right, we'll talk to you soon. Chad Bishop joining us. He did not paint a very good long-term picture for this Braves team.
1: Well, there's a little bit of a question mark right now. There really is. I mean, they got the win last night. That's nice. And you, like I said, the thing you like about this team is its versatility and the depth. But that depth is being tested
2: now. Yeah, it is. All right, we are going to we got to take care of a couple things we have left here on the table before we turn things over to Abe. Abe Gordon is coming. There he is right there.
1: We got some national champions.
2: We do.
1: National champions, talk about them, and then we're going to make some left turns up in Pocono today.
2: There you go. Sam and Greg, Sports Radio 92.9 The Game.
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4: 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And by the first ever Infiniti QX65. Brazil versus Morocco was everything that was expected between a five-time champion versus a semifinalist from the last tournament 4 years ago. Morocco dominated early and opened the scoring in the 21st minute. Then Brazil tied it up in the 32nd minute with an outstanding goal. And the result was a 1-1 draw. I'm Fernando Carlos.
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0: Sports Radio 92.9 The Game. It's Sam and Greg on a Sunday morning. Beautiful day so far, man. Listen, I should have waited till today to cut the grass because I thought it was going to be here already.
1: Yeah.
0: It's farther south. We'll get some stuff here.
1: It's breaking up, though. It's going so far, it's breaking up. We had a big green blob. It just kind of...
0: I didn't see that.
1: It's going to be kind of like that. But like I said, waves. It's not going to be a continuous thing.
0: No. Till later on, though.
1: I don't know if we get later on. I think it's just going to be waves. That's what we're going to get. That's what we're going to get today.
0: I don't like that.
1: Well,
0: I got some choice.
1: Hey, that's the way it's coming.
0: And a phone ahead here. All right, Abe Gordon is coming up here, top of the hour. You've seen Abe here. Yeah. You know, we're going to be, when I mention Abe, I think of what we will be doing on July 4th.
1: Yep.
0: Right downstairs.
1: And he'll come whizzing right past.
0: I don't know if he's running. I don't know. Yeah. I don't know if he's going to participate this year.
1: He usually does. Well, he does.
0: Oh, I'm getting a thumbs up, so it looks like he is.
1: There we go. He is, and sometimes Bunker.
0: Andy Bunker
1: may run it as well, and run right past us.
0: A couple
1: of updates. Karen Pistana was on with us earlier, and we mentioned Robin Montgomery, who has been on the rise on the WTA Tour, wins her Wimbledon tune-up event. I think she went in, but her ranking was way down there. Let me see where I saw it one place. I think she goes into the tournament with a ranking of 484 in the world. And she wins this one tournament, and now her ranking tomorrow will be 194. I mean, okay. She moves up that way. I mean, we've seen some people make that meteoric rise up. So we watch for her. Seems to like playing on the grass, and maybe the next couple of weeks will be something good for it, right? Also, shout out to Georgia's women's track and field team. They are NCAA champions again.
0: Congratulations.
1: Back-to-back championships. And I tell you what, the way they built that program, the facility that they have for them now over in Athens, which is second to none, top shelf facility they have over there. And it's, to me, they're on path to just be better, just be a dominant force. So they are the 2026 NCAA Women's Outdoor National champs. So congratulations to Georgia Bulldogs.
0: When a college gets a new facility for their sports or just, you know, a new building for whatever, do they have the head football coach come and cut the ribbon?
1: You know, well, you depend on which sport it is. I mean, right now he shows up for everything.
0: Well,
1: right,
0: he should.
1: Right
0: now, he's making the money for everything that they've got there at the university. Yeah, so whatever they open up next, they should have Kirby there to cut the ribbon because it's all coming from football.
1: I don't think he's cutting the ribbon.
0: But, he should.
1: But the thing of it is the track relocated because where the track was is now another part of, extends to part of the football practice facility.
0: Okay.
1: So he kind of got his deal, too.
0: Oh, well, congratulations then. But I don't say that just for Georgia. I say that for any of the big programs.
1: Oh, yeah, sure.
0: If you have an addition to something under the sports umbrella, you should have, in most cases, the football coach there because we know where those funds came from.
1: Yeah.
0: I'm not telling tales out of school here. We know that. So I just wondered. Hey, I'm sorry. You had another one you wanted to...
1: No, go ahead.
0: Okay. I just want to drive people again to... 92.9thegame.com/castingcall, and also to get cast with Greg to once again see those job opportunities. I got a reach out this week, meaning they reached out online, and wanted me to, at the end of the show, be sure to mention that again. And the reason they wanted me to mention where they could find the job opportunities, because while we know there is a lot of students who have opportunities and jobs and internships, things like that going on this summer, there's a lot who don't. And they, you know, parents are going, this kid needs to get off the sofa and get out there and make some money. I said, well, I ain't going to get that much money. He says, I don't care. Where are these jobs at? They're going to be gone for 10, 12 hours? Good. I get off the sofa. So I'm just mentioning it again where you can find these job opportunities. In front of the camera, you don't have to go get headshots. You don't have to just dress as best as you can. They want casual looking for a restaurant scene. Like I said, just stand in front of a blank wall, take three pictures of yourself, headshot, waist up, full body, and send it in. So I wanted to get that one more time, Sam.
1: Okay,
0: Before we got on
1: NASCAR's rolling up at Pocono, the tricky triangle, as they call it, yesterday.

0: in the O'Reilly Auto Parts race. It was Justin Allgaier was the winner, Brent Cruz second, and William Byron finishing third in that race. Why, what's wrong?
1: I was trying to think, where do I know that name from? And he the dude who wrecked, like, at the last turn of a race. I don't know if that was him or somebody from an open wheel, because I remember that happening at one of the open wheel races. I don't know if it was Indy or not, but that name sounded like it was involved in something that was pretty spectacular ending to a race and had to do with a crash, and that's why I made that face, and you
0: okay,
1: asked me.
0: Okay. Well, he led 35 of the laps yesterday and gets the win on the race there. And today, the Cup Series race, who do you think is on the pole?
1: Let's see, Mr. Reddick?
0: Nope, his
1: Mr.
0: boss.
1: Hamlin.
0: His boss.
1: I'm telling you, we talked about this earlier. If Denny Hamlin wins one more race, he'll be one behind Tyler Reddick, but I absolutely believe he should be in the running for co-racer and executive of the year.
0: He could get both. He could be that. Could be that. But he's driving for Joe Gibbs today right now. And he's Denny Hamlin is on the pole for the race today with Kyle Larson outside of row one. That's a pretty strong front row now racing up at Pocono. Let me see. Got Daniel Suarez, who's been driving very well lately with the Chevy. So you got a Toyota, your fastest qualifier. Toyota is three of your top five going into this race. You got Ty Gibbs starting fourth. And you got Chase Briscoe starting fifth. So those are the Toyotas and Chevys. Got things that Chris Buescher, sixth fastest qualifier in the Ford. But the Toyotas they just show up, man. And you see what happens on this particular layout. Long straightaway there to get things. It's almost like a drag race the way they drag there, and then they make the left turn, and then got that third turn. It's like it acts like a road course. It can at times, and the racing there is like this. So it's a different kind of race, different kind of layout. Interesting challenge, and that is coming up today.
1: All right. I was trying to find this list I had up here, and I don't. So I wish you could stretch for a minute, because it was actually something that we were talking about having to do with.
0: I'll mention World Cup coming up today. We got World Cup coming up. FIFA World Cup, we already have one match that has been played today, and that was at midnight last night, all the way out in Vancouver. We already had Turkey against Australia, and Australia wins that 2-0. We got coming up at 1 o'clock in Houston, Germany against Curacao. At 4 o'clock in Arlington, Texas, is Netherlands against Japan. At 7 o'clock in Philadelphia, it will be Ivory Coast against Ecuador. That ought to be a good one. And then Sweden against Tunisia. It starts 10 o'clock tonight, our time, is in Guadalupe, Mexico. And that's five World Cup matches. Of course, tomorrow is our day, Greg. Tomorrow is our day. All eyes will be on Mercedes-Benz Stadium, all called Atlanta Stadium.
1: I was just going to say, you can't say that.
0: Spain versus Cabo Verde. Welcome, the fans for both of these nations to our city. We're glad to have you here. Hope you're having a wonderful time. And today, the team should be in town. The supporters are going to be having a good time. And then tomorrow, they will head over to the stadium for the 12 noon kick as things get started, as it reaches its zenith, its fever pitch for FIFA World Cup as Atlanta takes center stage. You know, it's big, because we talk about the last time the world came to Atlanta. You know, the Georgia Dome was the stadium at the time. And the Georgia Dome hosted two events. You had basketball in there, and you had gymnastics in there.
1: Mm-hmm.
0: You know, but just think, this is all for one place. The Benz gets all of this. Eight times people are going to get to see this place that, to me, changed people's perception of what's possible for soccer in this country. They saw a place in a part of the country that loves football still put 70 folks in a building for soccer. That is what made the rest of the world sit up and take notice of soccer in Atlanta. And to me, is one of the main reasons why we were included in this World Cup, because of what we saw when Atlanta United rolled out. I know the team isn't playing like that now,
1: right?
0: But, you know, we hadn't seen soccer being played by MLS teams in 70,000-seat stadiums that will feel. Most MLS stadiums seat about 35,000, 40,000.
1: Football stadiums.
0: You know,
1: that's
0: what they're usually are fit for. And we came into an NFL facility, and we showed that we can fill it up. Even on weekends when the NFL team was in town the next day, or when the major college teams were playing earlier in that day on Saturday afternoon, and we packed it up for all of them.
1: That's because the guy who owns that building knows

0: more than anybody else about customer service.
1: Yeah, he does.
0: And how to please a crowd.
1: Yeah, he does.
0: So
1: yeah,
0: that speaks to that.
1: Yeah,
0: you know.
1: Yeah, it does. And I don't know where he's going to watch from tomorrow. I'm sure that Mr. Blank will be, you know, I'm sure he's not going to have a FIFA World Cup match come in. He's not there to watch it. But just considering what's been taking place and with Atlanta United, with the women's professional team that's going to be starting in a couple of years, and with the training facility down in Fayette County, now to see this, it really does make Atlanta want to be this epicenter place for soccer in this country. And I think that becomes solidified when they kick off tomorrow at 12 noon.
0: Well, we still need to figure out what's going on with these balls because, if you kick one in the stands, fans should be able
1: to
0: keep it.
1: I'm going to do some research on
0: that
1: this week. I'll do some research this week.
0: Please do.
1: I'll make sure and ask them people, and I'll make sure and tell them that you asked the question.
0: So I was thinking about this as we obviously started the show talking about the Knicks winning, and a list came out of the cities, the most winningest cities, as far as their sports franchises, who is really title town? And as you could guess, New York is number one. They've got 35.
1: Because of the Yankees.
0: Pardon?
1: Because of the Yankees.
0: Right, right. They've got 55 total titles.
1: Yeah.
0: Between MLB, NBA, NFL, and NHL. Those are the four they're counting.
1: So we're not counting the Liberty?
0: No. And they're not counting.
1: That's the last thing they won.
0: Well,
1: before
0: that's
1: last
0: true.
1: Night.
0: And well, I'd still be number one, too. But I looked down at Atlanta, where they're ranked, and they didn't count Atlanta. And I said, okay, they didn't count MLS.
1: Okay.
0: So just letting you know. But could you probably could guess the top five.
1: Yeah.
0: In any particular order. Number five is Detroit. They've got, it jumps from 55 at New York. Number two is Boston.
1: Yeah, and you remember Detroit when you think about the Lions.
0: No, you think about the Red Wings.
1: I know, but I'm just saying.
0: Oh, yeah, right,
1: about,
0: right.
1: Yeah, what they done. You know what I mean? But you think about them, obviously L.A., Boston.
0: Well, actually, Lions got some titles.
1: Well,
0: it's before the Super Bowl.
1: Yeah.
0: You know what I mean? So they got four. They got four football titles. But Detroit is a city. They're number five. They got 22. Number four is Los Angeles with 27. Number three is Chicago with 29. And number two is Boston with 40, all behind New York. Followed by Philly, San Francisco, you could imagine. So I went and said, where is Atlanta at?
1: Oh, yeah.
0: And
1: well,
0: Atlanta is where Atlanta is, but
1: like I said, we ain't been here as long as, remember, the Pro Stars have been as long as all those cities you mentioned. And we ain't close to stacking up with them as far as that goes. But then we haven't had the success either. And that's what makes us so anxious when seasons begin. You know, could we get one this year? Could we get a couple this year? You know, we'll see. We could get one with the Braves. That would be nice. You know, we don't know what we get with the Falcons. We come close.
0: This list isn't counting the Atlanta Knights win.
1: Oh, not counting them. It's not counting the Atlanta Chiefs.
0: Nope, not counting them either.
1: Won the soccer championship long, long, long, long time ago.
0: Yeah, two victories
1: for
0: the teams. They're sitting at 25. But anyway, I was just throwing that last little bit out there. Hey, listen, Abe is coming in here next. I'm not even going to speculate on where he's going to go during his time here, but it will. He will have firm opinions.
1: Yes, he will.
0: And it's a nice listen.
1: As always, I'm telling you, man.
0: The thing about Abe is he sits as producing all week long, and I don't know that he gets a chance to jump in.
1: Yep.
0: Like he'd like to.
1: Yep.
0: And give those opinions.
1: Well, he jumps in, but now he's going to be able to jump in with all 10.
0: Okay.
1: All 10 down.
0: All right.
1: You have a good week. I'm going to have a good week.
0: Yeah.
1: Watch for me on CBS News Atlanta.
0: Please.
1: We're going to be doing a lot of stuff with soccer around town. Going to try to get down some of the pitches in the area and show people playing around the area. So we're going to look out for that.
0: All right. Ladies and gentlemen, please go to Netflix and watch Beauty in Black. Season 2 is airing. And we'll be finishing season 3 sometime soon. Thank you, Noelle, for everything that she has done, especially today. Great job. For the rest of you, thank you for letting Sam and I be a part of your weekend mornings. Abe Gordon is up next. We'll talk to you next Saturday. 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

0: Hey, this is Rhetoric Michael. And guess what? The Dogs are going to Omaha. And you can hear them take on Texas this Saturday night at 8. Right here on Sports Radio 92.9 The Game.
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7: Good morning and welcome in. It is the Abe TL Show. Abe Gordon here coming to you live in the Kia Studios for 4 hours as we get you set for a big day of sports across Atlanta, across the country. We got World Cup action going on. We've got a Stanley Cup final that could be handed out tonight. We've got business in Omaha there with the College World Series and so much more. The Atlanta Dream underway a little bit later this afternoon. And we've got a lot to talk about today. We are going to start in a moment with your brand new NBA champions, which is not something I thought I was going to be saying maybe 6 weeks ago, maybe even 3 weeks ago. But here we are. We'll talk about the Knicks and what they were able to accomplish over the past five games against the San Antonio Spurs in a moment, but I want to go ahead and set up the entire show because we're going to be bouncing all over the sporting map today. Obviously, you guys have listened to me before. Hopefully, if not, your first time, welcome. My name is Abe Gordon. You can follow me on Twitter /X at Abe Gordon. But I'm all over the place. I know sometimes you get a couple of radio hosts who are like, all right, football, basketball, baseball, that's it. But not me. I'm all over the map here, so obviously, we got a massive, massive UFC card later tonight. We're going to talk a bit about that in one of the final segments of our show. There, we've got World Cup going on, and I am alongside with general midday hosting and producing duties, pregame and postgame for Atlanta United, and a long time soccer fan. So I am all in on the World Cup. Obviously, certainly the start of the World Cup for the U.S. national team, but also just some of the I would say mildly unexpected results across a variety of groups has made this first couple of days really, really interesting. So we'll talk about what we've seen in the World Cup and what we're going to see as well. Texas Tech, Brennan Sorsby, and the NCAA. We've got to spend some time on that. It just keep digging that hole. I don't know what to tell you. But for the first time, some other parties involved here are saying dumb things. For a while, it was only Texas Tech saying dumb stuff, and they're probably going to continue to do that. But some other parties have started to say some dumb stuff as well. So we'll run through the timeline of what exactly was said and who said it over the course of this past week and share some thoughts on that. And the Falcons quarterback battle or non-battle. I keep waffling. I really do. And we'll talk about this a little bit later. I don't like having an opinion, feeling good about my stance, and then having to change it. I really don't like doing that. I will admit I'm strong enough to do that. There are people who will take their stance, and that's it. But this one is tough. I still can't decide if we're actually going to have a quarterback battle or not. So we'll listen to what was said over the course of this week and try and figure out from any new information if we actually are headed to a quarterback battle or not. In about 35 minutes, Mike Farron is going to join us. He is live in Omaha. He's going to be on the call on Monday night as Georgia, the Bulldogs, take on Oklahoma in a winner's bracket matchup there at the College World Series. So Mike Farron, a good friend of mine, been covering

in college baseball for ESPN for a long time, and is going to be on this station because we are airing the College World Series game. Going to be starting at 6:40 coverage on Monday as Georgia takes on Oklahoma, and Farron is going to be the voice that you will be hearing on the broadcast. So a really cool little swing that he's going to be on the call here in Atlanta. Of course, nationwide, it's, you know, he's not doing it specially for us, but we are picking up the feed and very excited to talk with Mike Farron about certainly what we saw from UGA last night. Really impressive. All right, so let's go ahead and get going. The New York Knicks are NBA champions in five games after beating the Western Conference Final San Antonio Spurs 94-90 last night. Jalen Brunson goes for 45 of the 94 points for the Spurs. He was 14 to 27 overall, 13 of 15 from the free throw line. A de facto save your best for last sort of moment. This was his most impressive game in the NBA Finals, although he's had some impressive ones. We certainly know that. But this is a game in which, for the Knicks, no one else scored more than 14 points. No one else reached 15 points. How are you winning a championship game when only one guy's got over 15 points? Well, when it's as efficient of a 45 as Jalen Brunson had, that's how you do it. Mikal Bridges, by the way, was the one who was the next leading scorer there, 14 points. Wemby had 19 points and 14 rebounds. He was 1 of 6 from three. Not a great shooting night for him. Also, a really poor performance from Stephon Castle. Just 6 points, 1 of 10 from the field. And that one was a putback dunk deep into the fourth quarter. I mean, under 2 minutes left. And so he was 0 of whatever up until then. Dylan Harper had a nice night, 25 points, but all for naught, again, as the Spurs win the NBA championship. Jalen Brunson, finals MVP. It was pretty much had to go that way. And for a while, there was a stretch in game 3 and 4, a little bit into game 2 as well, where you're like, hey, man, could OG Anunoby steal finals MVP? Ultimately, this is a team that's being led by Jalen Brunson. I understand the impact of OG Anunoby performing off of Jalen Brunson. But no, the NBA Finals had to be Jalen Brunson. Even before he goes off for 45 and Anunoby is relatively held in check in game 5, even before that, Jalen Brunson had to be Finals MVP. There was really no other way around it. So that is what happens. The question I have is kind of, you know, it's about which question we ask first about the NBA Finals. Because, obviously, Brunson is a stone-cold killer. No question. But the Spurs were routinely in position to win this series. Honestly, and this is not a Kenny Atkinson analytics told us we won the game nonsense. This just as easily could have been Spurs in 5 as it was Knicks in 5. And so why couldn't the Spurs handle the Knicks? I understand it's their first time. I understand that they're generally a young team anyways. You want to say that they're ahead of schedule? That's fine. I understand that. But this isn't a team that couldn't have won this series. This isn't a team you should not have envisioned competing with the Knicks. And quite frankly, we're going to have to talk about the Knicks. I don't care how many titles they win. They're not that good. They got some great performances, obviously. But is anyone thinking that the Knicks are going to open up next year as Eastern Conference favorites? Because I don't. I don't think they're going to be Eastern Conference favorites. That's not, and I'm not trying to take anything away from their title. It's more of a question of like, when did I realize that this team was capable of winning the NBA Finals? Because it wasn't when they blew out the Hawks.

0: I think certainly Boston being eliminated helped. When did I realize that they're capable of winning the NBA? It wasn't when they had that huge comeback game one against the Cavaliers. I'll be honest, I didn't think the Knicks could win the NBA Finals until their comeback in game four. Like, it took me that long. I'll be honest, it took me that long to get there. This isn't like some fluke. They're not a bad team. Don't get me wrong. And this isn't about Jalen Brunson. This is what I thought the Spurs were, and they turned out not to be. When I say the Spurs could have won this in five just as easily as the Knicks did, here's what I mean. According to ESPN analytics, in the four games the Spurs lost in the NBA Finals, in game one, they had a 91.6% chance of winning when they were up 13 points midway through the third. In game two, they had a 72.8% chance of winning when they're up 2 points with a minute left in the fourth. In game four, when I finally realized the Knicks not only could, but probably would become NBA champions, the Spurs had a 99.6% chance of winning when they were up 20 points with 9:33 left in the fourth. And then last night, up 10 points with 7:54 remaining in the game, they had a 95.4% chance to win. I have to imagine it's the first, and I don't have the research on this, I have to imagine it's the first NBA Finals where a team has had a 90% chance of winning or higher and lost three of those games. It has to be the first time in NBA history that's happened. And so credit to the Knicks, undoubtedly. NBA champs, that parade is going to be wild. But this is just as much for me about what the Spurs couldn't do alongside what the Knicks could do. The Spurs very clearly don't have a Jalen Brunson.
1: A closer.
0: That's right.
1: A finisher.
0: A finisher. A stone cold killer. Wemby's not there. Now, he's more talented than Jalen Brunson. He can do more things than Jalen Brunson. But you hit that 8-minute mark in the fourth quarter, and one guy turns on, and one guy stays right where he's at. And there are steps that Wemby needs to take to become that. Because that guy's in there, don't get me wrong. The drive, the desire, that's all in there. The game's not there yet. His ability has not matched, talking about Wemby, his mental drive and his mental desire yet. Now, from a physical perspective, will it ever? I do think there's a way he needs to bulk up. He needs to get bigger. And sometimes guys just can't put on weight, can't bulk up. That just may be a factor of his physique. So if that's not going to improve, you can't go 1-for-6 from three. You need to do what Onyeka Okongwu did. Work on that outside jumper. If you're going to settle for as many jumpers as Wemby settled for, because he's just taking them knowing they can't be blocked, you got to make them, man. You got to be Kevin Durant. You can't be just jacking them up with no one else underneath to get the rebound. And that's the other thing. If you watch Wemby closely, he does not fight for enough rebounds. He gives up position and never tries to get there. Really disappointing performance in the finals from him, in my opinion. It was an opportunity for him to become the dude. And all I saw was that he's not the dude yet. Doesn't mean he won't be the dude. I think he's really close to being the dude. He's not there yet.
1: One guy came out that series looking like the dude, though.
0: No, he didn't.
1: Harper.
0: That was the bright spot. I thought you were going with Brunson.
1: No, Dylan Harper. He was the bright spot.
0: And the question now for the Spurs is, what do you do with De'Aaron Fox? You can't keep Harper on the bench.
1: $220 million De'Aaron Fox.
0: They'll figure that out, and roles change, and guys find ways to get rid of draft picks and all that, and they'll get on from it. But the New York Knicks are NBA champions, and I really, up until Game 5, still thought the Spurs were going to win. Excuse me, in Game 4, still thought the Spurs were going to win this series.

0: If it goes back to San Antonio 2-2, which it probably should have, you're up 29 points, you're up 20 points in the fourth. You got to go home with this series tied, and then you go from there. You have the extra days off, Wemby can recover, all that stuff. But that just wasn't the Spurs. And the question now for the Spurs is how do you learn from these late game meltdowns? Can you get back and can you win it next year? And the team that's really kicking themselves is OKC. Because they had opportunities to bury the Spurs, and I do believe that they're ready for the late game moments and would have put up a little bit better fight against the New York Knicks. So there you have it. Knicks are NBA champions. They might set a new U.S. record for parade attendees. Like, I don't know what the record is now. New York might obliterate it. First time since what, 73? I mean, there's got to be what, 12 to 15 million people going to this parade?
1: Got the Puerto Rican Day parade.
0: I mean,
1: today.
0: Dude, it's gonna be crazy. Hope everyone stays safe during the parade. That's you can miss me with that. Yeah. I'll watch it on TV, man. I wouldn't go out for that. Anyways, we may talk a little bit more about the NBA Finals as we circle around through the show. But when we come back, I want to hit and see what's on the next tab over. A couple of headlines we didn't get to in the opening segment. That's what's coming up next. It is the Abe TL Show. Abe Gordon on Sports Radio 92.9 The Game.
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0: Going to be taking you till Sunday afternoon. 2 o'clock is when we hand things off to Hometown Take Dylan Matthews. Looking forward to chatting with him for a couple of minutes between shows. We've got a lot going on today. Some Atlanta Falcons discussions. A couple of different ones coming your way a little bit later. Certainly World Cup is also going on. That's big. And the Knicks are NBA champions. And we're going to get to a couple of other stories here in just one moment. But one more thing I want to say about the Spurs is this idea that teams rarely break through on their first try. That needs to start changing. And I don't know necessarily what the path towards it is. I know this is one of the reasons why when you have a young team, you look for a veteran. And I got Miles here with me as well. And we both kind of came to the same conclusion. De'Aaron Fox was supposed to be that veteran. He's been in big-time performances, big-time games before. Forget the physical aspect of what he is now and maybe still hampered by that injury. I understand that. But certainly what he did near the end of Game 4, that's not a veteran moment. And for a team that is built by young guys, 22, 21, 20, Harper, Castle, Wemby, all those guys, De'Aaron Fox was supposed to be the veteran leader that could help settle in these moments. Didn't happen. And this is not necessarily fair to criticize. They don't lose this series if Pop is head coach. Like Mitch Johnson wasn't ready for the moment any more than De'Aaron Fox was. This doesn't mean Mitch Johnson's not a good head coach. That's not what I'm suggesting. But the lack of a veteran leader in what was supposed to be De'Aaron Fox and the lack of a more veteran head coach in what, if his health had stayed, would have been Greg Popovich, I just think you see this thing play out quite differently. So the question now is, for the Spurs, how do you learn from it? Wemby says it's the greatest lesson he's ever had in life. Oh, okay. Do we need to go back down the list of teams that only got there once? In various sports, but in the NBA too. Because there's plenty of squads that start of a dynasty, even if they don't get it done now, they'll get back there. They'll win it the next time. And maybe the Spurs get back there next year. And maybe they do win it next time. OKC, if they're healthy, different team than what you saw in the Western Conference Finals. And they may add pieces.
1: I'm thinking about that young OKC team, the first one. When you said, with teams.
0: And that's one of the main examples is the Durant, Westbrook, Harden. They get there. All right, we'll get there again. They don't. They break it up and everyone goes their own separate ways. And I just think there's plenty of examples of that as well. So
1: I want to hit on Fox real quick because you mentioned it. He didn't have that veteran leadership that you would have expected from him. But I'm going to tell you something, Abe. I really think it was Dylan Harper. That light is so bright. And I think when Fox got to San Antonio, he thought he would be the man. That was before the Harper draft last year. He's a rookie, 20 years old, performing like that. We have not seen that from a 20-year-old since Mike Magic Johnson type-ish we're talking about.
0: Yeah, I wouldn't go that far. Let's relax. Magic Johnson's one of the 20 best players in the history of the sport.
1: But from a 20-year-old, we haven't seen that production in the finals since Magic Johnson. From a rookie, we haven't.
0: I'm not too worried about that. It's going to develop as it goes, but the bigger question for me is just why couldn't the Spurs handle the moment?
1: And Fox is the clutch player of the year. He won the award the first year it came out, 2 years ago.
0: Jalen Brunson's been winning
1: now
0: it ever
1: Jalen
0: since.
1: So. Right. But you would expect that from a clutch player of the year not to have clutch moments, and it was nowhere to be found.
0: Yeah, look, there's a couple players like Fox, like I would say Devin Booker, that looked like they were able to lead teams, and at the end of the day, whatever happened 2-3 years later, their game has changed. I've been increasingly disappointed in what Devin Booker has become, and certainly I would say the same for Fox, and they're not the only two. There's guys all over the league that look like they were the next guard that can take the game over when it needs to be taken over.

And right now, Jalen Brunson's one of the few, you know, pure guard, body type guards that can do that right now. So, look, that's the top story. The Knicks are NBA champions, as expected or unexpected as it is. There's a couple of other stories going on, and I call this next tab over, because I don't know if you guys are like me. I just click on story after story, and then I'll eventually get to reading them once I'm done with the big story. And so that's where we are now here in the show. We're done with the big story for the moment. We're going to take a look at what's on the next tab over. Right now, that's the Braves. A chance to win the series today when they face the Mets at 110. Bryce Elder against Freddy Peralta. And we're going to talk a little bit more Braves in the noon hour. I have a lot of thoughts on what's going on there. And not that many of them are good. And this is not, again, not panicking. We're not throwing in the towel on the Braves. But it's the realization that this stretch was probably always going to come this season. And look, they have an opportunity to win the series today. You know, again, it's not complete, the sky is falling, but it is a wake up, Anthopoulos. There is work to be done. You are not coasting on this roster into October and to the World Series. There is work to be done, and it became much, much more clear during this road trip in which you lose Ronald Acuna, in which you lose Spencer Strider, in which Grant Holmes struggles again, and we'll go through it when we get there in the noon hour. The Atlanta Dream, 8-4 on the year. They're taking on the Toronto Tempo today at 3 p.m. Game 6 of the Stanley Cup Finals tonight. Carolina Hurricanes heading to Vegas with an opportunity to win the Cup on road ice. We just saw the Knicks do that yesterday in basketball. Do we name a champion on the road in hockey tonight? Looking forward to that one. A lot more to come from the College World Series. Mike Farron is going to join us in our next segment and talk about Georgia and what we saw from them yesterday. And in case you missed it, 7-1 at the College World Series over Texas. And it probably has to be my first question to Mike. I'll let him answer it. He knows the history of college baseball more than I do, although I have sat next to Mike at a couple of College World Series. Potentially the most dominant pitching performance that we've ever seen in Omaha. And trying not to take too big of a statement there, but Joey Volchko with a complete game and 15 strikeouts as they beat Texas 7-1. And look, I'm sure there have been other pitchers who have thrown complete game shutouts or two hitters and all that. But, man, it's probably in the discussion. And so we'll let Mike answer that one when we get there. But UGA beats Texas 7-1. They're going to move on to a game on Monday night against Oklahoma. It's going to be here on 92.9 The Game. Pre-game coverage starting at 6:40 with the aforementioned Mike Farron on the call. With the game starting right around 7, barring any weather issues, which in Omaha this time of year tends to pop up. If you were paying attention last night, you know the game started about 45 minutes late due to some weather in the area. Monday night's a big one. Because with the bracket and the format, you essentially move on to the semifinals with a win. And someone, an individual team, will have to beat you twice. And with a loss, you're going to have to beat Oklahoma twice if you're the Bulldogs. And so, and that includes with another game in there against, you know, whoever wins between Texas and, I want to say Alabama. So that game Monday night is crucial. That second win in Omaha is probably the most important step you can take towards getting to the championship series. And so Georgia's going to have an opportunity to do that. Also on the tabs. U.S. men's national team opened up their World Cup with a 4-1 win over Paraguay in Group D. Florian Balogun with two goals. Gio Reyna with a wonder strike in stoppage time, and it's 4-1. You're up at halftime, 2-0. It probably could have been 4-0. As good as the U.S. men's national team was playing at that point. And again, we'll get more into the World Cup in our next hour. More into the U.S. men's national team as well. I thought they'd be good. I thought they would beat Paraguay.

0: It might be the most impressive performance of the World Cup so far. And certainly, you should be beating Paraguay. This is not, you know, some obliteration of a team ranked right behind you in the World Cup, you know, world standings. I understand that. But there are plenty of games that we've seen already where a team should have and didn't.
1: I stayed up for one last night, eight.
0: We're going to talk about Australia and Turkey a little bit later. It's a huge result for the U.S. national team, and we'll talk about what that means for their next game on Friday. Switzerland and Qatar drawing, 94th-minute equalizer. Tough. It's a tough result there for Switzerland. Brazil-Morocco with a 1-1 draw now has opened things up in Group C, especially with Scotland taking home a win. We'll get to all of that a little bit later. But the U.S. now, I think, is in great position, especially because Australia took the points from Turkey. And the U.S.'s next match is Australia. And if they do what they should be able to do and beat Australia, that's the group right there. That's practically sealing the deal in terms of winning the group. And so a really good performance there from the U.S. men's national team. I thought they'd win. I thought they'd look good. I don't know if I necessarily thought they'd look that good. And certainly the focus is going to be on Balogun and Pulisic. We'll talk about that as we go. But a really strong performance there. All right, we're going to take a break. And when we come back, we're going to head out to the Sweet James Accident Attorneys Hotline. We're going to head to Omaha, TD Ameritrade, Mike Farron, one of the voices on radio of the College World Series, an old buddy of mine, is going to talk about what we saw from Georgia last night and the matchup with Oklahoma coming on 92.9 The Game on Monday night at 6:40. So a lot of college baseball coming your way. And we'll talk a little bit about the season that Georgia Tech had and the disappointment to exit in regionals as well. So stick around. A lot more to come here. We are with you till 2 o'clock. It's Abe Gordon, the Abe TL Show on Sports Radio 92.9 The Game and the Odyssey app.
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1: Welcome back in and happy Sunday to all you out there listening on the radio or on the Odyssey app. It's Abe Gordon, the Abe TL Show, live in the Kia Studios here till 2 p.m. Got some college football conversation coming next. The week that was for Texas Tech and Brendan Sorsby, but we're going to start this segment by doing not college football, but college baseball as we head out to Omaha on the Sweet James Accident Attorneys Hotline and welcome in my buddy Mike Farron. Been doing college baseball for ESPN all year, for SiriusXM, and certainly for Westwood One, where you're going to be able to hear Georgia as they take on Oklahoma starting at 6:40 tomorrow night. In a big, big game that will certainly be a huge step if Georgia's able to win that. Mike, we can get to the offense for the Georgia Bulldogs in a moment. I don't want to be too big of a prisoner of the moment with Volchko last night, but that may have been one of the best pitching performances we've ever seen in Omaha.
2: Yeah, I mean, Gage Woods' no-hitter last year certainly comes to mind, where he was nearly perfect, right, with 19 strikeouts for Arkansas. But I think when you factor in, and this is nothing against Murray State last year, who was, a great story, but when you factor in the Volchko is facing one of the top teams in the country and one of the favorites to win this tournament, I think you're right. And I think the thing that was so impressive was that he was in the strike zone all night. I mean, that's been the one thing going back to his days at Stanford with Volchko is it's not a question of stuff. It's whether or not he can get ahead in enough counts. And basically, from the moment that he took the mound last night, he was in complete control of that game. It was an unbelievably impressive and remarkably efficient performance from him. And, it's got Georgia set up really well, when they face a red-hot Oklahoma team tomorrow.
1: Yeah, and we'll get into Oklahoma's win in just a moment. But how significant is it that you didn't have to go, if you're the Bulldogs, into the bullpen, that he goes the complete game because of the oddity, the format, and the days off and how things line up, especially if you lose in the extra games that you would have to play? It just feels the significance of resting the bullpen one more day is real.
2: I think it's a little less significant than like dropping the opener or dropping the 1-0 game in a regional because of what you mentioned, right? They're off today. It's more important, I think, probably for those teams that started on Saturday to have good performances on Tuesday or on Monday so that they don't have, to use guys back-to-back on Tuesday if they do lose that game. But you got a dominant performance from a dominant starting pitcher, and, length is one of the keys for Georgia. I mean, they have a deep enough pitching staff, I think, to win this. I think their pitching has been, I don't want to call it maligned, but I think it has been overlooked a little bit this year. I mean, the depth of arms that Wes Johnson has is far better than it has been in any of his 3 years there. So I think that there is, something to that, just in that they're going to have, a fully loaded group. But I do think the off days in Omaha make things a little bit different for the way that you manage a bullpen versus what you would have during the course of a regional or even a weekend series.
1: And I think it's easy to overlook Georgia's arms because of what they can do at the plate. Obviously, yeah, the power from the plate, but just tacking on runs left and right. And I thought last night the matchup was really anticipated with Dylan Volantis against the Georgia bats. And the Georgia bats, with a little bit of help from the Texas defense, certainly got to Volantis early, and certainly they were just front-running the rest of the way. But Georgia's offense, I mean, if they're going to win this thing, you're going to need to continue to see what you've seen really all season, but certainly last night with, four, five, six, seven runs here in some of these games.
2: Yeah, but I mean, I think last night was less about their offense and more about the help that they got from Texas in that. I mean, to your point, right, Volantis allowed, two hits until the seventh inning. And those were two in the first inning, and one of them was Lujo's home run, right? So, I think that with Wes Johnson talked about it after the game, right? There were a couple of balls that were hit really well early in the game to right center field that would have been out at Foley Field, that they were, died on the warning track or shy of the warning track. And that was with the wind blowing out here, right? When the wind was blowing out at TD or at the check box, it plays fair. It doesn't play like a hitter's ballpark almost ever. So,

0: You know, I think it's one of the questions that we've had about Georgia's offense is how is it going to travel to this ballpark? Now, the things that they did in terms of how they were aggressive on the base paths and how they forced the issue and, you know, forced Texas into some bad decisions. Yeah, you know, I specifically on Trey Phelps, you know, getting from second to third on a ground ball that, like, Adrian Rodriguez never should have thrown that ball to third. Like, that was the inning that put things away. There was no reason for him to go to third base in that spot. Just take the out at first. And that led to a big inning. They were able to capitalize on it. But I don't think, I mean, some of that was that they were facing Philantis and then Brett Croslin last night. Like, it's a really good Texas pitching staff. But I'm not sure that I feel like Georgia's offense was fully operational last night. And I don't know that we're going to see the same power out of them that we saw during the course of the regular season, or the postseason, just because, you know, Foley Field is the most homer friendly ballpark in any of the Power Four schools.
1: That is the voice of Mike Farron. You've certainly heard him MLB Network Radio. You've probably seen him doing college baseball for ESPN. Most recently, you would have seen him here in Atlanta at the Georgia Tech Regional. We're going to talk about that a little bit later. But you're also going to get an opportunity to hear. And, Mike, I didn't know this when I reached out to you earlier in the week, that you are on the national radio call for the College World Series. And because of Georgia and because of broadcast rights, us here at 92.9 The Game is certainly lucky enough to be carrying the Bulldogs games. And since it is the winner's game, since it is at night, it will be on the big boy station. And so very excited to hear you on the call for this one starting at 6:40 tomorrow. But that's really cool. Didn't know that when I reached out to you, but certainly a little added bonus for you to be broadcasting here in Atlanta.
0: Yeah, I'm really excited about it. I mean, this is the now I think fourth year that I've been able to do some of the games with my buddy John Bishop, and so I'm excited about that, and I'm really excited about the matchup tomorrow night. You know, as you mentioned, I was in Atlanta for the regional, so I got an up close look at OU, who are playing much more like the team that was ranked in the top 10 for part of the season than the one that, you know, finished 13th in the SEC and run scored and 13th in home runs and who struggled, you know, going 4-9 down the stretch through Hoover. So that's going to be a fun matchup. I think Georgia is clearly the favorite, and I think really they're the odds-on favorite on that side of the bracket to be able to get to the finals at this point. I mean, I think everybody feels like the Texas-Georgia matchup, so like that wasn't the only time that they're going to play. But I think when you're in the driver's seat, and certainly winning the 1-0 game gives you just an incredible opportunity to be able to, you know, move to the finals. You need one win in two games, and we see that all the time, right? That being up 2-0 is such a huge advantage in both the regional format and in the preliminary stage of the CWS.
1: I'm always surprised when the 2-0 team doesn't make it. I mean, yeah. It's literally to that extent. Oklahoma, as you mentioned, really impressive in their win over Alabama. It's a shutout, but the bats were also on fire as well. So when you look towards Monday night, is this a game in which offense is going to rule the day? Are the pitchers going to be able to control the opponents? How do you view it in terms of the style and maybe just like a general, is it higher scoring, lower scoring?
0: I mean, I think I can't imagine that it's going to be super high scoring just because of the ballpark. I mean, I think, you know, Oklahoma's got an incredible workout of two freshmen in the rotation. You know, Cord Rager, who pitched yesterday, has been just outstanding this postseason, and you know, a shutout yesterday was, I mean, dominant, 8 for 7 innings, and he's a guy that their head coach Skip Johnson, who is the pitching whisperer, like, he's, if you're asking who is Skip Johnson, he's Clayton Kershaw's guy. That's what you need to know about Skip, right? Like, he was Augie Garrido's pitching coach at Texas. He thinks Cord Rager is one of the special arms that he's had. And I think what you saw with the performance yesterday shows that. And he has been more than precocious as a freshman in the postseason. Xander Mercurius, you know, I thought threw the ball really well, even though he got tagged for the loss against Georgia Tech in the Atlanta Regional. And he was good against Kansas again in the Super. You know, he is making what I think it's his fifth college start or will be tomorrow. And he's a little bit like his brother who finished out the game yesterday. You know, it's a good fastball changeup mix. I think his breaking ball might be a little bit better than LJ's. But he's super poised and super talented. That said, I just think that there's navigating the Georgia lineup is a little bit like navigating the Georgia Tech lineup. There are just no breaks for you in it, or not many breaks for you in it, and they are so deep that they can play the best matchups possible. And I think that's one of, like, I think Wes Johnson's one of the smartest coaches in college baseball. I think he understands matchups at a very, very high level. I think you see it in the way he manages both his lineup and his pitching staff, and the way he incorporates everybody. So I don't know that there's going to be anything that Oklahoma has in an edge, but that said, like, they've, nobody expected them to win the regional. Nobody expected them to win the super regional. I think yesterday may have been the first time that they were, that there was even an inkling that they could, you know, be a favorite in a game, even though Alabama was the better seed. But I think it, they're certainly tough enough to push Georgia. It's going to be in the end about, you know, boring stuff like executing the little things and putting together quality at bats. But I think Georgia has the advantage in that regard.
1: It is Mike Farron on the Sweet James Accident Attorneys Hotline. I think just calling Mike a college baseball broadcaster probably a disservice to everything else he does. You can hear him on MLB Network Radio. We've seen him on ESPN. And again, I do want to talk about this Georgia Tech regional as well. And Georgia Tech had one of the greatest seasons in Tech history, certainly in the past 25, 30 years. But ultimately it ends way earlier than anyone expected. There was a lot of hope in really a dream scenario where Georgia and Georgia Tech are both in Omaha, maybe face it off at some point. It doesn't go that way. So if you're a Georgia Tech fan, if you're the, you know, the coaching staff there at Tech, you know, early in your regime there for James Ramsey, how do you reconcile with the fact that this regular season and the ACC tournament went the way it did, and then the regional round went the way it did?
0: Yeah, I mean, especially with having big leads in both game six and game seven of that regional. I mean, listen, like, what happens this year isn't going to have any real direct impact on next year. And I think James Ramsey is an extremely bright and engaging and future superstar coach in the industry. I don't think it's going to be for a lack of talent for Georgia Tech. I don't think this is going to be the last time in the very near future that they end up hosting regionals or having a chance to go to Omaha. I know this one hurts because this was the best team that they'd had since the runner-up in 94, which they ironically lost to OU in the championship game. But listen, like, you know this, Abe, covering baseball as long as you have too, that the best team doesn't always win in baseball, and that it is the one sport where you're not just competing against your opponent, but you're competing against the sport yourself, and you can do everything right on a given night and have none of the breaks. And I think that's one of the things that Georgia Tech will find, is that that team that breaks back through to Omaha may not be the one that is the best Georgia Tech team that they have. I think a lot about Virginia a decade ago, right? The 2014 team was number one most of the year. They were loaded. They were the favorites to win the national championship, and they lost to Vanderbilt in the finals. And the next year's team barely made the tournament and won it all. So, like, I think there are a lot of different paths once you get to the postseason. It just depends on how you play. And I think Georgia Tech will be hosting regionals again, probably in the not-too-distant future. And I think that they will find their way to Omaha. Let's get to Supers first, right? It's been 20 years to Super Regional for Georgia Tech. But I think that they're on that right path. And James Ramsey and their great pitching coach, Matt Taylor, have them pointed in the right direction.
1: And Mike, final question, and again, I know you're so heavily invested there in college baseball and being at Omaha and TD Ameritrade, but I got to ask you about the Braves as well. And I think it's a very similar situation, to be honest. We're not there yet, but to Georgia Tech. And I'm concerned that this team is obviously very good, and there's a chance it falls apart in October. And I think you're really running into it with the rotation right now. This has been up there, if not the best team in baseball, but I fear they're about to hit a rough stretch. Spencer Strider goes down. You're hoping you can get some of the guys back up, but Grant Holmes hasn't been good enough. You already took Ronaldo Lopez out of the bullpen. Martin Perez is okay, but nothing stellar. This to me screams as if Alex Anthopoulos, who is one of the best in baseball, needs to pull something here.
0: Well, I mean, I think they'll make a move without a doubt. I mean, listen, like, I think that it has been an incredible start, but remember, the back half of that lineup is a lot of role players whose performance has been out over their skis. And that's one of the things that concerns me a little bit. You know, especially if Austin Riley's not going to get it going. And I think he's, not to put everything on him, I do think that there's more to it than that, but you know, really, they need the production out of him to help lengthen that lineup. And sure, they have the injuries to the rotation, and, you know, Strider hasn't been Strider really since the second elbow surgery. You know, they've gotten great work out of Bryce Elder. He's been terrific and has looked like a completely different and much better pitcher than he was when he was an all-star a few years ago. But, you know, they're going to get some reinforcements back here when Schwellenbach comes back, when Waldrop comes back.

0: and that's going to help internally as well. They'll be active at the deadline, without a doubt. But I would say to focus solely on the rotation is a mistake, because the back half of the lineup is like, they're way deeper than they have been in the last couple of years. I think deserve a ton of credit for building a better roster, a more functional roster than they've had, getting guys who could participate that are contributors. But you run the risk of overexposing them. And at some point, there's a reason why they've been role players over the course of their career. And you know, Mauricio Dubon has been like light years better than any other productive season or any other season he's had offensively. And he plays great defense at a bunch of different positions. But I think that that's one of the concerns, the hidden concerns with the Braves is, can you address the lineup depth? Now, Drake Baldwin going on a rehab assignment, that's going to help, right? Like getting him back in the lineup is going to be a big difference, but I don't think I would limit it just to the rotation. And, you know, with a farm system that's as thin as the Braves, the thing that is the cheapest really to acquire at the deadline is impactful offense. You know, rental offense does not cost you very much at the trade deadline. And I think we saw that in 2021 with the way that Alex Anthopoulos handled the deadline and beyond in adding a number of pieces that could help to fill out an outfield that was really struggling, and that helped them to win the World Series.
1: Yeah, to your point, Mike, Mauricio Dubon at short today, Dom Smith as a DH, Eli White in right, Mike Yastrzemski in left, and Sandy Leon at catcher. That is not a team that's going to win big in the postseason, but hopefully that's obviously ideally not the lineup in the postseason either. So there you go. Mike, appreciate the time. Again, you're going to be able to hear Mike Farron tomorrow night on the call. You can listen today on the Westwood app as well, but you're going to hear him right here on 92.9 The Game on the call for Georgia and Oklahoma coverage starting at 6:40 with the game right around 7 o'clock. Mike Farron, enjoy the games today and look forward to listening to you tomorrow night.
0: A period, Gordon. It is always a pleasure, my friend.
1: I appreciate it. I'll have to tell that story on the other side. There it is, Mike Farron on the Sweet James Accident Attorneys Hotline. Georgia's got a shot, guys. They got a real shot. They just won a national championship last night. The women's outdoor track and field team got it done. Over the next 10 days, 12 days, can the baseball team get it done? We'll keep following that story. You know I'll be on top of that. All right, when we come back, we're going to stick in the land of collegiate athletics, kind of. Brendan Sorsby, Texas Tech, the NCAA, the Big 12, Georgia getting themselves involved. We'll give you a timeline of all that went down this week. Who said the dumbest comment of the week? I'll tell you who on the other side. It's the Abe TL Show, Sports Radio 92.9 The Game.
2: Takeouts, the return of Mitch Evans sits in with me. 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Braves and Mets doing their thing. And the Dogs in Omaha. 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
1: He might even be at the ballpark already. He's going to be on the call today, but also tomorrow night when the Georgia Bulldogs take on the Oklahoma Sooners. A huge matchup because, again, the winner, when you get to 2-0 in Omaha, it's just such a big advantage in terms of getting to the championship series where it then becomes best 2 of 3 against only one team. But we'll see if the Bulldogs can stay hot. Again, they are the highest-ranked team remaining in that tournament. So certainly appreciate Mike Farron and a really good friend of mine. We go way back. I've sat in Omaha and watched the College World Series with him and really excited to hear him on the call for that match right here. And, again, it's going to be on 92.9 The Game, the Georgia Bulldogs. Trip in Omaha continues at 6:40 tomorrow night with the game time right around 7 o'clock. Going to get to the Braves in our next hour. An opportunity to win this series tonight, but it's been a costly road trip. We'll talk about all that and some of the concerns I have moving forward there as well. Also, Atlanta Falcons discussions coming your way. One this hour, a different one next hour, and World Cup and what's going on there as well. But I want to talk about... And by the way, the Knicks did win the NBA championship last night. We can't ignore that. We talked about that heavily at the start of the show. And my guy Dylan Matthews is going to join me at the very end of the show here, right before he gets his thing going. We're gonna chop it up probably about that as well, especially since I didn't see him, or Miles for that matter, hooping it up at Pernashaw Park near me. So I see a lot of people out there. I didn't see them this weekend. That's all I'm saying. By the way, it's getting hot.
2: Haven't seen me, Abe. Hey,
1: you don't get to talk. I was out there, not balling, but running. I was out there. I went, and it did not go well after mile 9. I did 13.7 miles yesterday running.
2: Shout out to the Dunwoody Road Runners.
1: And so that's right. And so I know how hot it was out there. It was brutal. It was so bad out there yesterday that I, after the run, at one of the stoplights... What's the statute of limitations for being on your phone in a car? Is it 24 hours? It's longer? I don't want to do one of those like Brandon Ayuk things where I post a video about me speeding. They don't know if what I say is on the air is true or not, right?
2: Right.
1: You can't prove it. So instead of at a stoplight, I pulled into a shopping center and parked the car for a couple of moments. And I immediately got on my phone, went to Amazon, and ordered a larger running water bottle. Because I ran out of water at like mile 11 of 13. Well, no, I didn't quite run out, but I got to the point where like, uh-oh, I'm going to have to ration water. Which also means rationing my speed.
2: Yeah.
1: And so I bought a larger running water bottle to last night or yesterday. And got it delivered today. It still doesn't look big enough.
2: 13 miles. That's nothing, though. That's nothing,
1: well,
2: though.
1: Well, we refilled the water. Like, we refilled it at mile 6. I probably should have refilled it a second time and didn't. But, look, man, we're gearing up.
2: Yeah.
1: It's, I'll tell you what, makes me rethink a fall or winter marathon having to train in the summer. And so, I could see, look, I'm out there just... walking my dog Chipper, be like, I'm sweating. Why are we sweating just walking the dog? So it is hot out there for everyone, especially as you get to doing things in the summer, as you get to doing things outside. Make sure you're hydrating too. I had a outdoor birthday party to attend to of one of the members of the Dunwoody Roadrunners yesterday. She was turning, well, we don't talk about females' ages, but she was turning a number, a round number. And it was covered. It was shaded. We were at the Fun Woody Village, their barn and Morty's Meat Supply. And, we've talked about that here before. And it's just, I'm just there sweating. And you wore a nicer shirt, right? Like right now, I'm just wearing like a shirt I'd run in here in the studios because the cameras aren't on. And just sweating. Just, you feel that lone drip down the back. And then you're like, yeah, well, I'm sweating. Whoops. Oh, well. So
2: I've been at the pool since it opened. So
1: I don't. Because I don't like just being outside sweating, so which is why I don't do that. So there you go. We tried to run early. Didn't matter.

The NCAA, Texas Tech, Brennan Soresby. I got a list of things that took place this week. I maybe should have done like a power ranking list. Like how dumb was this? Where did it rank on the scale from like not dumb at all, actually intelligent, to one of the dumbest things you've heard someone with a college degree say? So here's a couple of things that took place this week between the NCAA, Brennan Soresby, and a variety of other parties. By the way, I'll get to it at the end. The NCAA, as much dumb stuff as came out of Texas Tech this week, the NCAA actually did the dumbest thing of the week, which is astonishing. And we'll talk about that in a moment. All right, the Big Ten. They are not going to prohibit schools from scheduling Texas Tech, although Nebraska has a self-imposed ban. Look, you're talking about scheduling for the future. This is not even going to be like but a blip in 3 years, in 4 years. You're not even going to remember the name of the quarterback that got banned and reinstated, unless he's like goes on to be legit NFL starter. Then you remember when. But there's a good chance in 4 years you're not even going to remember who it was and all that. So anyways, attorney Jeffrey Kessler sends a letter to the Big 12 detailing potential legal action if there are sanctions on Soresby or Texas Tech, and requests that the conference preserves all documents for future possible legal discovery. All right. Texas Tech, AD Kirby Hokut, head coach Joey McGuire, president Lawrence Chovener, and senior associate AD Grant Stovall posted a 22-minute video defending their integrity and reiterating support for Brennan Soresby, to which TCU responded on social media, "Too long, not going to read that." But they actually went with like a very specific meme. I feel great for you, or sorry that that happened, but not, you know, if you know the meme, you know the meme. If you don't, there's no amount of me explaining it here in 4 minutes that would ever understand what we're dealing with here. Big 12 Commissioner Brent Yormack, quote, "We had a thoughtful and productive conversation with our athletic directors today as we continue to work through the broader implications of this situation. Said nothing so far. Many of our athletic directors voiced their opinions. We will continue to have open and honest dialogue amongst the group until there is something to report. Those conversations will remain within the conference." You know what word or group of words has been used quite a lot in the last 10 days? Word salad. Every quote I see from almost every party, I come across someone referring to it as word salad at least twice. All five FBS schools in North Carolina sent a combined letter to lawmakers supporting the Cruz-Cantwell Senate bill. App State, ECU, NC State, UNC, and Charlotte. All right, cool. USC President Moorhead to Yahoo Sports. "For anyone who has dismissed my previous calls for SEC rules of enforcement and the SEC institutions only playing each other, today's ruling is clear evidence why that might be the only path left for us." Okay. Nebraska followed suit with Georgia banning any games against Texas Tech. We already mentioned Nebraska's that. Georgia was the first one to go on record there. And then here it is, the NCAA trying to gain control of this and turn it into what they've been looking for, their opportunity. And boy, did this comment come off as just wow. But the NCAA confirmed that if they passed the Protect College Sports Act, it would not only prevent the Brennan Soresby situation in the future, but if the act becomes a law before the case resolves, it stands to override Sorby's legal challenge. The NCAA really thinks that the leaders of college football are dumb, don't they? It's very clear the SEC specifically, but the Big Ten as well, are strongly opposed to various aspects of the act. Did you really think suggesting that this act would handle the Soresby case for us is just going to get them to drop all their

other concerns? The NCAA really is the dumbest party. Now, look, we can cut it with Texas Tech pretending to care about Brendan Sorsby's mental health. They need to stop talking. Just everyone there needs to stop. I tweeted that out 5 days ago. Nothing they are saying is making it better. Stop pretending he needs to play college football for his mental health. If you want to get him help, get him help. The help has nothing to do with him being on a football field. Stop it. But somehow, even the NCAA made Texas Tech voices look intelligent by pretending that the SEC and Big Ten would come together to finally pass the Protect College Sports Act because it would handle Sorsby for him. Bro, there's so many more concerns that they have than what's going on with Brendan Sorsby. There you have it. The week that was in college sports.

0: is in college sports. I yearn for the days when leading up to a season, we just discussed whether or not Dabo Swinney would ever leave for another job. Or whether Ryan Day would be fired if he doesn't win the championship this year. He did, by the way, that year. Or if Marcus Freeman will leave Notre Dame for the NFL. I want those discussions back. Who's on the hottest seat? Is Mike Bobo going to prevent Gunnar Stockton from winning a Heisman? Those are the conversations I want to have. Here we are, reading quotes from Texas Tech ADs and Big 12 commissioners. One day we'll get back to football. Actually, we're going to get back to a kind of football next. International football, the World Cup. Did you guys see what the U.S. men's national team did on Friday night? Woo! Let's talk about that next. Also, what else has gone down in the first couple of days of the World Cup? A couple of real surprises and a couple of I told you so's. We'll talk about it next. It's the Abe TL Show on Sports Radio 92.9 The Game.
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Welcome back in, 92.9 The Game, the Abe TL Show. Here till 2 o'clock. Kind of wrapping up your weekend, but also just kind of getting your Sunday started. A lot of stuff going on throughout the rest of the day today. Obviously, the Braves are going to get going early afternoon. The Atlanta Dream have a match at 3 o'clock against the Toronto Tempo. Stanley Cup Finals tonight. More action at the College World Series, although Georgia is off until tomorrow night. And UFC Freedom 250 tonight. All that while you have a full day. I know my guy Chris Thomas, Turtle, when he's on from 6 to 10, he holds it up, the 4, and he said he's got the full 4. Well, in the World Cup today, we've got the full 4. 4 really good games today involving, quite honestly, a team or two that maybe could win this thing. Germany's playing at 1, Netherlands playing at 4. And then tomorrow, Spain starts here in Atlanta. We'll talk about some of those games that are coming up a little bit later in the show. I want to talk about some of the games we've already seen, though. The United States men's national team is in Group D. Group D, I thought, and I heard Jason Longshore echo this to an extent as well, if there is a group of death in the 48-team format, which I'm not really sure there is, it probably has a good argument for being the USA group. Just where the world rankings are, how closely tied in they are, it felt like the most competitive group. After the performance of the U.S. men's national team on Friday, I'm not so sure. And I'm trying to not become like a crazy victim of overreaction to one performance. But I also started to feel pretty good about the U.S. in their games against Senegal and Germany in the ramp up. Obviously, seeing them Friday and what they did to Paraguay made me feel even better. And quite frankly, the result of that game at midnight last night didn't hurt. It didn't hurt. Australia and Turkey played at midnight last night. The expectation was this is a group that might be decided on the third match day for the group in a game played between the U.S. men's national team and Turkey. And that you shouldn't overlook Turkey. They might be the best team in the group, even more so than the U.S. men's national team. And so, when I saw midway through the second half that Australia had just taken a 2-0 lead, because 1-0 happens. They get a first half goal, 1-0 happens. 2-0 for the Aussies. And now Turkey is facing 0 points. And we're now out of situation now where the U.S. can all but wrap up the group with another big showing against Australia. We'll get to some of the other games in a moment, but the U.S. men's national team, 4-1 against Paraguay, and it's not a big surprise that these are the two guys that stood out. I have said that there was a possibility of this. But Florin Balogun has showcased some, well, let's see. Miles, do we want to call it world-class finishing or do we temper it with just top-notch? Because top-notch. I'll go with top-notch. That's fine. I'll give him one more game, and we might bump it to world-class. We might bump Florin Balogun to world-class. And I'm not just necessarily saying that he is a world-class striker, because I don't think he's the best striker in the world. But I do think his quality of finish is up there. And I think we saw that specifically on his, both goals, really. But his opening goal, where he one-touches it, without a controlling touch,

how many guys on the U.S. men's national team over the eras are doing that? And I do admit, there's probably a little prisoner of the moment stuff going on here. I still don't think the U.S. is winning the World Cup. I am keeping it within reality check. I still think the round of 16 is where you should get to, and we'll figure out. The matchup from there and see what it looks like. But I do think that Balogun might be as quality, if not the highest quality finisher the U.S. men's national team has had in a while. I think he's ripping balls upper 90. I think even on goals against Germany that were eventually ruled offsides, you saw the quality of finish, and then now you've seen it in game. There was real concern before the ramp-up matches about Christian Pulisic and the form that he's in. Still concerned? What he did against Senegal, what he did against Germany, and some of that dribbling against Paraguay. Yeah, man, he's where he needs to be, too. He is. It was huge to get Chris Richards back, the center back who was unable to play in these ramp-up matches after an injury scare at Crystal Palace right near the end of the season, but hopefully he can continue to get back to health. I don't think that defense is the biggest strength of this team, and so I always felt you're going to have to score multiple goals to win. I don't know if I expected four to come. Obviously, Gio Reyna outside of the right boot, bending it into the side netting on the left cross. I mean, come on. Come on. That was the most fun I've had for a U.S. soccer match in I don't know how many years. And it was relatively stress-free, and that's the thing. Like, once you get into some of the other significant matches the U.S. men's national team has played historically at the World Cup, it just comes with me with so much stress that there are games that have so much stress you just barely enjoy it. You know what I mean? Boy, this was not that. And I was talking with Mike Conti. By the way, happy birthday, boss man. Had a birthday on Saturday. I was talking with Mike Conti on Friday when Dukes and Bell were out on remote at Jimmy's. And I said, Mike, I got a feeling that this team is going to go up early. Because the game could have gone one of two ways. The U.S. does not impress, and then, oof, scoreless draw or, gosh forbid, 1-0 defeat. But I said, if they're playing well, like I think they're playing well, and I did think and do think they're playing well coming into the match, I said, not only are they going to score, they're going to score early. And it might be too early. Like, I thought there's a chance of them being up like 2-0 12 minutes in. They were up 1-0, 9 minutes in, whatever it was. And I've seen some weird criticisms like, yeah, but it was an own goal. Yeah, that's what happens when you get the ball into dangerous positions and threaten. It's not like the guy just turned around and ripped a shot at his goal. Put the ball into a dangerous area, you always see what happens. You'll certainly take it. And so the U.S., I mean, look, the World Cup's the World Cup. It's going to be on fire anyways. But I think the U.S. performance on Friday night, on day two of the World Cup, already took it to another level. The ratings were huge, monstrous. They're playing again on Friday, which is good that it's not a Tuesday at 3, a Friday at 3. People are taking off work, man. People are getting down to games. And so the next question is just how does the U.S. sustain it against Australia? You beat Australia, even if it's not impressive. You beat Australia, you're probably winning the group. You beat Australia, you're probably winning the group. Because of the goal differential at 4-1, you feel pretty good about it. A couple of other results here. Canada and Bosnia played earlier before the U.S. on Friday. That ended up in a 1-1 draw. Kyle Larin with a 79th-minute goal for Canada. They equalized there. And Group B's interesting because Switzerland had a 1-0 lead for a long time.

0: But Qatar, a 94th minute equalizer, and they secure a point as well. And so Group B is anyone's group. Anyone could win Group B, which is bad news for Switzerland, who it looked like if they had held on to take the 3 points in their opening match, would have had a huge advantage. But now, it's a crapshoot. Brazil and Morocco. Morocco played an outstanding first half, but only scored one. Brazil had some dominant stretches in the second half. But ultimately, this ends in a 1-1 draw. Vinny Jr. with one of the goals, early goals of the tournament so far. But this is not just Brazil to run away with this group. And obviously, Morocco playing it to an even draw now opens it up for Morocco to steal this group. And I don't even know if steal the group's the right term. Like, Brazil's FIFA World Rank 7, Morocco's FIFA World Rank, or excuse me, Brazil's FIFA World Rank 6, Morocco's FIFA World Rank 7. Like, Morocco was in the semifinals at the last World Cup. So, this was never just going to be Brazil's group. They're in a group with Haiti and Scotland. Scotland beat Haiti last night, 1-0. McGinn with a 28th minute goal in that one. And we already talked about Australia beating Turkey 2-0. And a midnight game is tough, especially if you're trying to wake up early and, you know, get on with your day. But, hey, man, it was the U.S.'s group. So a lot of people probably stayed up just to get a look at what they thought would be Turkey and instead came away more impressed with Australia. All right. That's what's happened so far in the World Cup in our next hour. We'll tell you what's to come, or 2 hours from now, actually. We'll tell you what's to come in the World Cup. The next week of games, man, there are some significant ones being played, including today. There's two games I'm looking at today that could decide their groups. We'll talk about that at 1:20. But first off, the Atlanta Falcons and the NFC South. Is this about the Falcons or is this about the other three teams? We'll kind of break it down from that aspect here in a couple of minutes. Stick around. We're coming back in 5 minutes. It's Abe Gordon, the Abe TL Show on Sports Radio 92.9 The Game.
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2: 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And by the first ever Infiniti QX65. Two of the top 20 teams in the current rankings are set to face off each other in Arlington, Texas. The Netherlands versus Japan. The Netherlands, who are the odds-on favorite to win Group F, rely heavily on their wingers, but must be careful not to turn the ball over to a Japanese defense that can transition quickly, which benefits their strong counterattack. I'm Fernando Carlos.

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5: Welcome back in, 92.9 The Game, Abe Gordon, at Abe Gordon on Twitter, and Abe Gordon on Strava. Apparently, every time I mention my Strava, I can get some followers. Going for an easy run later today, right after the show, which probably not be very easy, a little recovery run, but it's also approximately, let's check the app, 1,000 degrees outside, is what it says. It says it's 1,000 degrees, and so we'll take it easy, make sure we get some water and go from there. You know, one thing I didn't mention about the U.S. men's national team and their performance against Paraguay was Christian Pulisic was subbed off at halftime. And just in case you missed the update there, they said it was more precautionary than anything. He got kicked in the calf near the or the back of the leg near the end of the first half. And the team was already up 2-0, may have even been 3-0 at that point. I'm trying to remember now. I forgot all the whereabouts there, but I think it was 3-0 there at half. So, they were just being a little cautious there. But with a full week off, not playing again until Friday, hopefully Pulisic is good to go, because certainly that would be a tough loss if he is limited or unable to go. So that's what's happening there with why he was removed at halftime, just in case you missed it. All right, the Atlanta Falcons. We are going to talk about the quarterback situation or non-situation a little bit later in the show. I got that scheduled for an hour from now. Got the Braves coming up next hour as well, and some unintended consequences if college football does go to 24 teams, which at this point I do believe it will be going there. All right. So for the Falcons to compete and potentially win the NFC South, is it more about the Falcons, or is it more about one or multiple of the other teams in the division? And I ask that because realistically, and I know there's people out there who have called in and said that this is a team that could win 13 games. It's not. If I'm wrong on this, I would be happy to take that one. But they're not a 13-win team. This is a team that has a ceiling. As optimistic as I can get it, the ceiling for this team, again, everything goes right. As optimistic as I can go, the ceiling is 11-6. I don't really think it's that high, but I'm being nice. It's 11-6. I can't make an argument for them being any better than that, even in the best case scenario. James Pierce plays, and he's dynamic and outstanding. Juwan Taylor cuts back on his penalties, and you barely even miss Caleb McGarry. Whichever quarterback plays well. They figure out how to use Kyle Pitts alongside Drake. Harold Perkins as a rookie pass rusher looks like he did at LSU. Avion Terrell fits in, and everyone stays healthy, and you don't even notice that Caden Ellis is gone and Christian Harris is tearing it up. All of that. My ceiling's 11 wins, y'all. That's not a bad year, by the way. That's going to put you in the discussion for probably the 3 seed, if not maybe even the 2 seed in the NFC. Probably 3, because I would imagine someone in the NFC North can go 12 wins, and the Rams or Niners or Seahawks, someone out there is going to be 12 wins. So So probably the three seed.

Because I don't know if anyone coming out of the NFC East is getting there. Cowboys, Giants, Commanders. I don't know. And so 11 wins is my ceiling. All right, so if that's the ceiling for the Falcons, if everything goes right, what is the ceiling for the other teams? Because that's the real question. Can you win the division if your year goes as good as it can go, if their year goes also as good as it can go? Or a little bit less than? So let's start in Tampa Bay, the Buccaneers. Is this a team that could have an 11 or 12 win season? Remember, they lost Mike Evans. Our old friend Zach Robinson is the offensive coordinator. Baker Mayfield, while waiting a new contract, is looking to return to form. Over the past two offseasons, they have lost quite a lot defensively, in my opinion. I actually don't think the Bucs have as high a ceiling as many others do, but I do think their floor is higher. Because that's the other discussion we have to have about the Falcons at some point. Their floor is pretty low. I mean, that could be a 4-win team. That could be a 3-win team. If things go wrong, if everything I talked about going right goes wrong, that could be a 3-win team. The Buccaneers, I think, are, I mean, boy, they may have one of the smallest gaps in ceiling to floor in the NFL. I don't think they're losing, or excuse me, I don't think they're winning less than 6 games, and I don't think they're winning more than 10. I think they're an 8- or 9-win team. And so I do think the Falcons could be better than the Bucs this season. What about the Saints? Tyler Shuck showed a little something-something down the stretch. I think he had a winning record as a starter for the Saints. Kellen Moore in his second season, I wouldn't say they upgrade at running back, but ETN and who knows what they're going to do with Kamara. Chris Olave waiting on a new deal. They've added some offensive pieces as well. It's too early, though. I don't think that team can win 11 games. I don't think they're there yet. I think that's a team that could be a setback if the league figures out Tyler Shuck and he's not it. And I'm not saying he's not it. But if he's not it, that team's not going very far. That's another team like the Falcons. Their floor, man, it could be 3 or 4 wins. I would say the Saints' ceiling is one game less than the Falcons. Probably 10 wins in a best-case scenario when I've got the Falcons at 11. So I think that you can be better than the Saints as well if things go right. If things go wrong, you'll be worse. I think the big question is Carolina. They won the division last year. I think of all the teams that improved over the course of the offseason, not just in the NFC South, not just in the NFC, potentially across the entire NFL, I think that list might start and end with Carolina. What they've been able to do this offseason, adding to the defense, adding to the offense, does the big offseason pay off? And the secondary question is Bryce Young. Are they in on that yet? Are we going with Bryce Young being legit? It took a while, and that's okay. A lot of people wanted to move from him. A lot of people wanted to bury him. I get it. And I'm not saying he's the most talented quarterback in the NFL. But is he doing enough things that you can win with him on a big, big level? He has shown so, yes. Do I believe it? Well, I need one more year to show it, and that has to be this year, and it has to be in the realm of dominance.

8 in your division, quite honest. The Carolina Panthers, in my opinion, have a ceiling significantly higher than the rest of the division. One game. I think this is a Panthers team that could get to 12 wins. If all things go well, and again, you have to grade this on an even scale for everyone. I've given the Falcons 11 wins if everything goes right. If everything goes right, I think I'm giving the Panthers 12 wins. I don't think they're a 13-win team. That's ridiculous. And almost certainly for all of these discussions, not everything is going to go right. And so if everything goes right for every team in the division, I think the Panthers are the best team in the NFC South. I think the Falcons are 2. I think the Bucks are 3. And I think the Saints are 4. All right? That is my everything goes right power rankings. The division is not going to be decided if everything goes right. The division will be decided based on who handles what goes wrong the best. There is not a big enough gap in this division where the best team in it can deal with problems and still win. And so I think the NFC South ultimately gets decided by who handles the challenges better. Be that quarterback play, be that injury, be that play calling, be that scheduling, be that whatever. Whatever the variables are, whatever goes wrong for the 4 teams in this division, that's what's going to decide the division. And that's where you have to start to ask yourself, and look, I think some of the variables are bigger than others. The Bucs have a pretty good idea what they're getting at quarterback. I would say the Saints, the Falcons, and even the Panthers, to a lesser extent, don't. And so what goes right and what goes wrong? Because I think the Falcons can survive some things going wrong if the quarterback plays good. I think you can survive, quote, feeling the loss of Kaden Ellis if you're getting good quarterback play. I think you can survive James Pierce being out if you're getting good quarterback play. And there's also other facets, who else steps up and who else gets after the quarterback, et cetera, et cetera. So are the Panthers prepared to deal with the challenges of what goes wrong? Because I think that's where the Bucs come in. That's a team that feels like they're able to handle those problems. Veteran quarterback, drive to win, coach that's been there a while, whether you like him or not. The variables will decide the NFC South. And so what is the Falcons' ability to handle the variables? I think we find out. I don't think we know. I don't think you can have an answer to that right now. I think partially you look defensively, Jeff Ulbrich, and the variable last season of Divine Diablo going down. Look how many games you lost. You didn't do well handling that variable. You do better this year? And then what do you get offensively from the staff, Tommy Reese and Kevin Stefanski? Can you adjust the playbook into whatever the quarterback needs? Can you find ways to get Drake and Kyle Pitts going together? That's what makes the NFC South so interesting to me. I can make an argument for every team finishing first. I think the best arguments for finishing last are the Saints and Falcons. But I can make a good argument for the Falcons winning this division. But a lot of things got to go right. And so when I look at, is this division about the Falcons or is it about the other teams? It's about the other teams. It's about how other teams handle what goes wrong. Because if the Falcons handle what goes wrong better than the other teams, they can win this division.

0: Still got to get the quarterback play, though. And we're going to talk about the quarterback play in about 50 minutes at 12:40. Coming up next hour, though, we are going to talk about the Atlanta Braves. Some of the concerns, it feels like a negative show today. It's not. I got concerns about the Braves. I do. And coming up next, we're headed towards the 2014 playoff. It's only a matter of time once we get the Brandon Sorsby crap out of the news. Started thinking about it, and we've kind of broken down like what a 2014 playoff would look like. I understand that. I came up with a couple of things you maybe hadn't thought about. Some of the unintended consequences of a 2014 playoff. That's coming next as we're halfway home here on the Abe TL Show. 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
8: The Game. It's Abe Gordon, the Abe TL Show. I feel like we're just getting started because I got a lot of stuff I still want to touch on over the course of the next 2 hours. The Braves are going to get to a little bit more Falcons and the ever-changing status of the quarterback, or is it non-changing at all status of the quarterback competition? Who knows? We'll talk about that a little bit later as well. New York Knicks, NBA champions. Man. I almost am still kind of not in disbelief that they won it, but like more questioning how I view this team. Because it took me a while to be like, oh man, this team really is actually legitimately going to win the NBA Finals. Okay. All right. I guess that's where we are. I know they beat the Hawks by approximately 94 points. I didn't think, even when they dismantled the Hawks in the elimination game, that they were winning the NBA Finals. I can't tell you the bet I would have taken on Kalshi for the Western Conference Finals to end up winning the NBA Finals. I didn't think there was any way the Knicks were going to beat whoever came out of the West. They did. And so congrats to them. And we can just end all the dumb discussions about Jalen Brunson now, right? Like, I understand he had not won a title until last night. But I think we had seen in the past couple of years that he was one of those dudes in the playoffs. And I don't think falling short in the playoffs really changed my mind, or that him winning a title this year changed my mind on what that dude is as a postseason player. And I guess we can bring it back here to Trae Young. There was a stretch where a lot of people wanted to, you know, as a guard, wanted to be what Trae Young was and showed. You need to be what Jalen Brunson was and showed. And that's not a shot at Trae. But if some people just don't have, like, there's just not that many people that have that, if we're going to be honest. And now I do want to get into the small guard stuff. To understand the limitations you're going to have posture and find ways to make that a strength. The speed, the quickness, rely on it. Layups from unconventional angles. Creating space, falling away, falling into. It's just so darn impressive. And while I think you can continue to question small guards in general, I think obviously we're done questioning Jalen Brunson, right? I mean, it wasn't just him. I think you saw a different version of Karl Anthony Towns. I think he was outstanding in this series. Overall, in games one and two, he kind of disappeared the rest of the series, but defensively he was very good. Defensively, he was very good against Wemby. Mitchell Robinson was as well.

And it's back to the drawing board for the Spurs to an extent. To an extent. We'll get into more NBA stuff just as we go. Again, Braves coming up next and Falcons at 12:40, but more college football here. This is a running list I've been compiling since it became obvious that they were going to go to 24 teams at some point. And for me, it is obvious that they will be going to 24 teams at some point, the college football playoff format. And I've just been writing down, as I read more, as I think more, discussions, whatever it is, about unintended consequences of the 2014 playoff field. We obviously know the intended consequences. What about the unintended consequences? And some of this has already been discussed. Some of this, I think, probably is new, maybe to you. So here's what I wrote down as we head towards the 2014 playoff, although not official. We all know it's coming at some point. My unintended consequences of a 2014 playoff field. Number one, and this is not in any order of significance or anything, just a list. Coaches, bonuses, and incentives are going to have to be rediscussed in contracts. They're going to have to be rediscussed. Is it that you must win a game in the playoffs? Is it that you must host a game in the playoffs? You can't be getting million-dollar incentives and bonuses just for making a 2014 field anymore. At 12, sure. At 24, I don't think so. And then partially related, are we going to see coaches being fired despite making the playoff field? I would have argued for the most part making the playoffs is going to save you your job. But is just making the playoffs still going to be considered a success? Not everywhere. I think for some schools, that's a job well done. We probably are going to give you a bonus, maybe even a new contract. And other schools, just making the playoffs, not going to be enough. We almost fired Ryan Day because they could get to the title game but not win it. And then obviously he won it. Now his job's safe. There are people trying to run Kalen DeBoer out of town. In a 2014 playoff, he's getting in. And it doesn't feel like that's going to be enough. And so those are some coaching consequences that could change with the 2014 playoff field. What about the players? Will players in the field sit out or enter the transfer portal as opposed to playing? And before you say, come on, that you know won't happen and all that, I think depending how likely of a real challenger your school is, you may see this. Because the 23rd team into the tournament is not winning the national championship. And if I'm a first-round pass rusher in that situation, I got to take a look at the risk-reward here. It's not a fun conversation to have, but the reality of it, I wouldn't be surprised. Would coaches hold players out or take games off late in the season if a playoff spot is secure? Again, it's not a fun conversation, but it's the real one. If you get rid of conference championship games and you're not trying to qualify there, if you're not trying to secure one of the top seeds to the point where you're getting a playoff bye, but you're also not in a position where you're going to lose whatever it is, seeding-wise, it'll happen. Is the 2014 playoff actually going to keep it as a power four, or does it become a power two? And I'm not talking about a super conference, and I'm not talking about, all of that. But the SEC and the Big Ten are each going to get like 6 to 7 teams in. They're going to make up half, if not over half, of the playoff field annually.

Does that increase the haves and have-nots? Those are some of the team-related unintended consequences. And now I got a couple of just playoff field unintended consequences. You start the playoffs in early or mid-December with home games in at least round one, potentially round two. Is the weather going to have too big of an impact in playoff games at that point of year? Because right now, in the first weekend of December, you have conference championship games that are all played either southern or inside of a dome. Lucas Oil Field for the Big Ten. Obviously here at Mercedes-Benz for the SEC. Big 12 probably is at Jerry World, right? Maybe Vegas. ACC is out there in Charlotte. But what about a December 14th home game at Illinois or at Ohio State, at Utah or Colorado? Do worry about that a little bit. Does the 2014 playoff even ensure the best team wins? Does it become a battle of attrition? Is it about being the healthiest team in the playoffs? Is it about being the deepest team in the playoffs? Do you preserve the best team wins it all? And then one of the more significant unintended consequences for me is with the larger fields, especially as we discussed, you're probably getting six SEC teams in, maybe more. You're probably getting six Big Ten teams in, maybe more. You're probably going to get more in-season rematches. Is that good? We want a rematch in the playoffs? Do I really need to see Georgia play LSU again? Or Ohio State play Penn State again? I kind of like the idea that you're seeing a couple of new schools, a couple of power teams. I mean, we're seeing it at the College World Series where there's six SEC teams or whatever it is, five SEC teams. Georgia played Texas. Oklahoma played Alabama. Now Georgia's playing Oklahoma. It's an all SEC side of the bracket. I kind of like the variety. And does the committee manipulate the seedings to try and avoid those matchups, or do they manipulate the seedings to force those rematches? To avoid an all-SEC championship game or an all-SEC semifinal? And do we need to have some rules about that somehow? You know, there are rules in the NCAA about being in one conference, the same conference, and you can't meet until the Sweet 16 and blah, blah, blah, whatever. Do we need to have some sort of manipulation of the seedings to avoid those sorts of situations? I don't know. The weather one, I think, is real. I think on a given year, you're going to have one or two games where it's a real problem. And it's at that point, is it a valid representation of those two teams? And I don't care if it's a southern team going north. I just can't, because I don't care if it's, you know, but are we still playing football the way that these two teams all year have played football? Or does the game become something entirely else? Because I don't want a college football playoff game where guys just can't throw. By the way, I don't want that in the NFL either. Like, I know it's unavoidable, but I don't need Buffalo winning because Josh Allen's a better running quarterback than who he's facing, and the two teams combined for 84 pass yards in a snowstorm.

Like, that's not real football. And this isn't some soft, what do you mean it's not real football? It's the realest of football. No, man. That's not what the teams look like every single week to get to 13-4, to get to 11-6. It's not a fair representation of what that football team is. And so I like the weather being a factor. I don't like the weather being the factor. And I think with home games in the first round, potentially the second round, with teams that do not have climate-controlled stadiums, you're going to run into some issues. And that's something that may be looked at down the road as to whether it was too big of an issue. But I think initially that they're just going to have to deal with that. All right, when we come back here on the APTL show, the Atlanta

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1: There's always a moment of truth where I say, look, it's either put up or shut up. And it was time to put up. I had crossed that thin line. It was 100 plus degrees. We were hot. We were on fire. We were yelling our hearts out. You could feel the intensity rising. Even in our tiredness, even in our weakness, even in our pain, we continued to push. I told myself, you can suck up the pain for another mile and a half, and you will be a Marine. Not many people believe that I could do it. I don't know where I got the energy from. I don't know where the pain went to. But all I know is that I had what it took. I am a United States Marine.
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4: 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Going to call an audible real quick because I ran into A1 soccer guy, Jason Longshore, here in the building. Obviously getting ready for, everything, but most notably getting ready for the World Cup to be hosted here in Atlanta on Monday noon. Spain is in town taking on Cabo Verde, but figured I'd steal you for a couple of moments. And I want to talk, we already talked a little bit about what has happened in the World Cup, but just generally the U.S. performance. I thought they were in pretty good form coming into, even off of the friendlies with Senegal and Germany. I don't know if I felt like they were in that form, and just it's probably been the most impressive performance of the World Cup so far.
5: Yeah, I think it has. The first half especially. And I think the element that is just so hard to quantify is if you go back and you look at how those players and the coaching staff reacted after the national anthem. Crowds are real impacts on a game. And we can't measure it in like, oh, well, it made them 10% better. That's not how it works. But you saw it in the Mexico game, and I think you especially saw it here because you saw such an excitement and joy in that team of players on the field after the anthem concluded. I saw guys smiling ear to ear. I saw guys high-fiving and hugging. Like, it really had an impact. And, I mean, I guess you give an assist to Dan and Shay for the anthem because they did a good job. But it was real. And you never know how a team's going to feel at home in that because it's a lot of pressure. And that's quantifiable. And it's when it doesn't start well, it can be a problem. But when I saw them looking happy after the anthem, I felt better. And I think you saw it in that first 10 minutes of play. They look like they've been shot out of a cannon.
4: Yeah, they absolutely did. And I'll just clear this up with you since I discussed it earlier.
5: Yep.
4: Own goals are a result of you putting the ball in a dangerous 100%. Spot, in a dangerous situation. And so this is not a guy ripping a shot at his own goalie. This is you being dangerous, and that's the eventual outcome. I don't care if it's deflections. Mm-hmm. I don't care whatever it is. In this case, it was essentially a last gasp reach because if it gets by, it's a goal. I think it was Balogun on the other side there maybe anyways. So just own goals are the result of you being dangerous.
5: Yeah, very rarely is an own goal
4: a complete
5: total
4: weird pass
5: accident.
4: Back to a keeper. Yeah,
5: exactly, but almost always you're forcing it. And in that situation, Christian Pulisic forces the issue by being relentless on the dribble. And I thought Bob Bradley talked about this after the game, and he nailed it. You were beating people on the dribble consistently in that first half.
4: Yeah.
5: And you can have all the strategy you want, but when you can't win your 1v1 duels defensively, everything falls apart. Christian Pulisic was a massive part of that in the first 45.
4: I've always said, and this is club, this is country, this is rec league, unless you're one of those teams that is so dangerous just passing the ball around, a dribbler's the ultimate hack. Because as soon as you beat your man, it's an odd man rush, and then defenses panic, and then you go from there. And I think we saw that a couple of times. Pulisic was outstanding, and he wasn't alone. So that's what we've seen so far. We've had a couple of unexpected draws. I think last night, Turkey and Australia was the lone, I would say, unexpected result in terms of a win. But obviously, Switzerland suffers, and that was that group is nonsense.
5: Yeah.
4: So we can talk about that as we get back to it. But I got a list of games that are coming this week that I want to talk about. Just a couple of obvious ones, a couple of more significant ones, and a couple of them today.
5: I really like today's schedule.
4: Yeah, Germany-Curacao kicks off at 1 o'clock. And to me, that's more just like Germany needs to look good, look sharp, and all that. I think the two games in the late afternoon and early evening are really interesting. Netherlands-Japan, followed by Ivory Coast, Ecuador. I

0: I think, let's go backwards here. Ecuador has the opportunity to win that group. They need to pick up 3 points against Ivory Coast. They cannot settle for a draw. And Japan, even without their captain who was injured and is going to miss this tournament, I think depending on what quality of Netherlands we get, that could be a surprise result too.
1: Yeah, I do worry about Japan without Wataru Endo. And that was a kind of last minute sort of decision. He retired from international football right after that. So that's a gut punch to a team. It can also be a motivator for the squad. And we don't know how Japan handle it. They keep things close to the vest in terms of media. But did he speak to the team before he left? You know, are they kind of rallying to try to have a great performance in his honor? And I think you've seen the Japan team in the build-up to this honor previous legends in the team. I have a feeling they're going to be very motivated. And the Dutch, look, they have not looked good coming into this tournament. They lost at home to Algeria in their send-off game. They needed two penalties to beat Uzbekistan in a closed-door friendly. They are creating a lot, but they're not finishing, and that's been their issue for a little while.
0: Sounds familiar to soccer here.
1: Yeah, no. I mean, since the Robin van Persie days of him being up top, the Dutch have not had that clinical finisher, and it shows. And I think Japan is a team that is completely comfortable sitting back, defending, being organized, and then their counter is lethal. We saw it in the last World Cup. Japan is a team that I think can go far. Ecuador is a team that I think can go far.
0: Yeah.
1: So this is the day of the dark horses for me, two teams that I picked to be potential quarterfinalists. Ecuador is an underrated team out of South America. I think it's an underrated fan base out of South America as well. We've seen the pictures of the Ecuador jersey on the Rocky statue in Philadelphia. Ecuador fans taking over downtown Philly. There's going to be a lot of yellow in the building for that one. Ivory Coast is a really talented team. I don't think they're quite as talented as some of their best teams that we've seen, but they're very good. Ecuador is a collective, and Sebastian Bekasese, the manager, he's had success on the continent. He comes from the Marcelo Bielsa school, a lot of high pressure, but he adds some different unique wrinkles to it. I think he's got the defense and the midfield to be difficult to break down and also get guys high up the field and pin. Go back to that U.S. game. One of the underrated things for me in that game was how they counterpressed. They just pinned Paraguay in the whole day.
0: It was a real problem.
1: Ecuador can do the same thing to Ivory Coast. And when you do that for extended periods of time, teams get antsy. Teams start to make mistakes. They start to force things. I think Ecuador can do that to Cote d'Ivoire today.
0: We got, over the next calendar week, Sunday to Sunday, three games here in Atlanta. Monday, you got Spain and Cabo Verde. Thursday, you've got Czechia and South Africa. And then in a week's time, Spain and Saudi Arabia. We'll talk about those matches in a moment. But a couple of other matches coming up over the course of the week. Hey, look, on the ABTL show, we kind of just go week by week since I won't be breaking them down until next week. So it's Abe Gordon, Jason Longshore stealing him for just a couple of moments. Tuesday at 3 o'clock in East Rutherford, France and Senegal. Look, we saw Senegal in the ramp up. We've seen how quickly they can be dangerous. I think France is the best team in the tournament. I understand some of the discussions around what's going on with them and what sort of player Mbappe is and a variety of things. I just think they're so darn good. I also think that they are quick enough to deal with Senegal and the speed, especially in the counter. If you get Mbappe going and then Dembele off of him, it's a problem.
1: The group stage should be fine for France. I worry when things get a little bit tougher later. I actually have them getting knocked out before the semifinal, because you do have to wonder about the Mbappe issues and the conversations. And this is a French team that historically has had ups and downs in terms of chemistry. I think they're very talented. I would maybe give the edge to Spain in terms of being a little more complete. And that's why I picked Spain to win the tournament at the beginning. But Senegal is one you have to keep in mind in this game. There's a lot of flashbacks to 2002 when Senegal beat France in the opening game. France was coming off of winning the World Cup. Senegal is going to be extremely motivated. There is quite the history between the two countries. So this is not going to be just a typical good, really good team versus a good team. This has got a lot of extra layers to it. I think it'll be complicated for France, but they should have enough to get through.
0: And the other game I'm really looking forward to over the course of this week, I'm looking forward to all of them. I think we all are.
1: I know.
0: Except for some of those midnight kickoffs. Those are rough.
1: Yeah.
0: But on Wednesday, England and Croatia, that one's being played in Dallas. And again, I know England's up there. They're fourth ranked in the world. Some people are kind of

0: the second tier of challengers behind, I guess, France and Spain in terms of winning this thing. We have overlooked Croatia, not we, not you, but the world, I think, has overlooked Croatia as a footballing nation for a while, no matter how far they run in the World Cup. Similar to Morocco to an extent that we saw yesterday. But that's a game that probably is going to decide Group L.
1: Yeah, I think Croatia has solidly put themselves into the top tier of teams in the world. Now, this generation is getting a little bit older, and can they sustain that? That's going to be the question. But when you get to a World Cup final and then you get to a semifinal the next time, you're established, and Croatia has done that. They've been to now three semifinals in their history, which isn't very long. So Croatia's in, for me, in the overall top tier of teams in the world. In this tournament, they're in the probably the second to third tier in terms of being a contender just because of the age. England is a semifinal team for me. They're in the top four. They are that good. Their ramp up has been slow, but it has built steadily. They didn't have a good March window. They drew with Uruguay. They lost to Japan. They have come in off of a not so great win over New Zealand. And then they beat Costa Rica and looked pretty good in it. So Thomas Tuchel has been building. He's another guy. And I think with England, it's always a challenge because you have superstars. You always do. He's about the collective. And I think it's taken time to kind of beat that into people's heads in the English media and maybe to his squad that, look, it's not about Jude Bellingham with Real Madrid. It's not about Harry Kane with Bayern Munich. It's about England. And I think it's starting to get over. I'm really curious to see how they look in the first 45 against Croatia.
0: It's Abe Gordon, Jason Longshore spending some time with us talking about the World Cup, what we've seen and what we are going to see over the next calendar week here. We'll talk about U.S.-Australia in just a moment. Not the game I thought would be deciding the group, but now it appears like that one is. We'll talk about it in a second. Three games in Atlanta we mentioned it. Spain, Cabo Verde, Czechia, and South Africa on Thursday, and then a week's time Sunday, Spain and Saudi Arabia. What are you hearing about just the build-up to this game? I know Spain is now finally here and ready to roll, but not even just Atlanta. All across the United States, there were tickets available and this and that. You look at the games and there's 80,000. They're selling out everywhere. Yeah. Atlanta's going to be the same and showcase why it is in our minds. And I think according to the U.S. now, you know, the capital of soccer in this country.
1: Yeah, there's been a lot of talk, and this happens before major events. And I understand it. It happened here before the Olympics in 96 about, is the city going to be ready? Are the tickets going to sell? Are the venues going to look good? This is a TV event. This is what the World Cup has turned into. It's a TV event. It's like the Super Bowl. We don't talk about attendance with the Super Bowl, where there's a bunch of sponsor seats that maybe aren't filled at times in the game. We don't really get too wrapped up about it. We didn't get too wrapped up in American media. Actually, I think we were excited about how expensive the NBA Finals tickets were, because they were very expensive. And that's a good thing in that side. It was a bad thing on the soccer side that tickets were very expensive. And look, Friday night showed you everything you need to know about this World Cup in this country.
0: Yeah.
1: In Atlanta specifically, there were probably about 10,000 people in the downtown area around Centennial Olympic Park watching that game on a giant screen. There were another 1,000 or so in Decatur. There were hundreds or thousands in downtown Alpharetta, in downtown Marietta, in other big public viewing things. There was a big on the side of, I think, the Beltline Kroger. On the Beltline, there were so many public viewing parties. There were tens of thousands of people watching this game in public on Friday night, just in Atlanta.
0: Well, you know me, I live in Dunwoody in the Barn Funwoody area. They had a huge, I know 10 different people from a variety of different walks of my life. They were like, we were up there.
1: And it was a spectacle. Yeah. And that's the thing.
0: And that's at 9 p.m. But I know it's a Friday, but that's 9 p.m.
1: That's 9 p.m. And then yesterday, the Centennial Olympic Park FIFA Fan Festival was full of Brazilian fans. It was full of Mexican fans on Thursday.
0: It was hot. It's what it was.
1: But it was full.
0: It was.
1: And that's what's so amazing about this. So all the talk coming in. Look, you gotta pay attention to sources, and I think there are still in the mainstream sports media some conversations to be had with folks that it's okay. Soccer's not gonna steal fans from other sports.
0: Yeah.
1: It's okay that it's big, because it is. It's one of the biggest sports in this country. It's right there with everything else, and when you put a World Cup here, it's going to dominate the conversation for a month and a half, and that's great, because there's a lot of room for conversation. You're going to talk Braves. We're going to talk Falcons in the run-up to the season. You know, we're talking other sports

0: too, but the World Cup's massive.
1: And quite frankly, this is what is, quote, the dog days of summer. It's the perfect time. I mean, we just had the end of the NBA. Yeah. It could be the end of the NHL tonight. Mm-hmm. This is now our dog days of summer until training camp.
0: And look, this is where I get really frustrated at times with folks, because the NHL conversation in Atlanta is not that big. And that's not a knock on the NHL. It's just you don't have a team here right now. So it's different. But it's not in the same conversation as a World Cup. It's not in the same level. It's nowhere near that. And people have been so reluctant at times to allow this to be as big as it is. Just enjoy it. Have fun. Go out and high five the Scottish fans who are drinking Boston Dry right now. You know, like, have fun with all these fan bases. It's a blast at the moment.
1: And final question here. We don't need a breakdown of the game. Yeah. You're going to join us. You're going to join a variety of shows over the course of the week. So we don't need the preview of U.S. Australia, but just in general, you know, you look at Group D, mm-hmm. and it was the third match day, U.S. versus Turkey A. They're both going to have 6 points, and what do we get in terms of, is that going to decide the group? Mm-hmm. Well, now they're 3 points out, Turkey A is, and the U.S., if they can beat Australia, almost certainly wins the group. You're looking at a weird goal differential and all sorts of nonsense. It now becomes the big game in Group D as opposed to USA-Turkey A.
0: Turkey had a rude awakening yesterday, and they came in. Their captain was very high on their team and was very diminishing towards Australia, and that got thrown in their face. Australia was great last night. I think Australia has more limitations than a Turkey team in terms of that overall talent, but what they do very well. It's not going to be easy for the U.S. The trick is going to be having the same intensity in game two as you had in game one, being as disruptive. Of course, we're all going to be asking about Christian Pulisic. It sounds like he's going to be okay. It was more of a contusion. But the U.S. has to be as intense as they were. I don't think Australia can cope with that. I don't think Turkey can cope with that. You can't do it for 90, but you've got to do it for as long as you can. And in those moments where your intensity drops, because it will, you've got to be smart. Can't concede the goal like you did to Paraguay, even though it didn't mean anything. You've got to have the intensity to really force teams into mistakes.
1: There it is. Jason Longshore. Again, you're going to be on the morning shift at times. You're going to be on with the middays here at times, all throughout the World Cup. And, of course, you've got coverage along with Soccer Down Here, Off the Woodwork podcast. Make sure you follow that on Odyssey. And,
0: here from
1: and
0: you're 9
1: doing
0: to 11.
1: Everything every day, every night.
0: Yeah, 9 to 11 tonight, and 10 tomorrow after Georgia baseball. Like, 10 pretty much every night. We're going to be in the building for the games here. I mean, it is just a madhouse of soccer right now.
1: And it's also just a month of sleep deprivation. But that's all right. We're here for it.
0: I'm okay so far. I'm doing all right.
1: Just started.
0: A lot of coffee.
1: It just started.
0: I've been doing a daily show since May 31st when I cracked you. I was with you.
1: All right, we'll let you go. Maybe you can get a midday nap here in the next 12 minutes before this first game kicks off. There's four games.
0: Come on.
1: I tried. Jason, appreciate it as always. All right, when we come back, we are going to talk Atlanta Braves baseball. Got some concerns. I'll tell you what they are on the other side. Sports Radio, 92.9 The Game.
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0: fucking World Cup there with Jason Longshore. It's one of those things, man. Not everyone's into just all of the World Cup, but I think we have seen when it comes to the U.S. national team in hockey at the Olympics, really just the Olympics in general, but in hockey specifically at the Olympics, people who don't watch hockey get into it. The World Baseball Classic brought people out to root for Team USA, and certainly in the World Cup. There are tons of people who may not watch the Germany-Curacao match that's coming up in a couple of minutes that are going to be locked in for the U.S. men's national team games. And I'll tell you what, that performance on Friday night against Paraguay, it didn't slow down any of it. It definitely didn't. I think, if anything, it got more and more people ready to roll for the rest of the World Cup. And that might set off some false expectations there, but that's all right. The Atlanta Braves. The expectations are known. The expectations are clear. Welcome back in, by the way. It's Abe Gordon, the Abe TL Show. You can follow me online at Abe Gordon. This is a World Series year. Right? It should be, right? Best team in baseball through however many games it is thus far. Not quite halfway, but we're getting close, I think, to halfway in the season. Chance to win the series today with Bryce Elder on the mound. He's been one of the bright spots, and he's been pretty good the past two times out after that one downturn. But I think now more than ever, it's pretty obvious that this team's not going to survive in its current state. And look, the current state changes, right? Drake Baldwin could be back early next week. Ronald Acuna could be back the week after that. And you make some major adjustments to the team. So the current state obviously changes to some extent. But there are some real concerns that I think.
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1: Friday night, he is lifted early. He has now been placed on the 15-day IL after imaging revealed elbow inflammation. Now, we had this discussion a little bit previously, and I was one of the people, I would say hesitant. Let's go with hesitant to have this discussion right now, previously. And now, I think I'm ready to have this discussion in regards to Spencer Strider. And it's not that we will never see the pitcher that he was pre-injury. That I would always understood to be true. I'm now ready to have the discussion regarding Spencer Strider that I'm not convinced he's better in the rotation than he would be in the bullpen. That's where I've gotten with him. And obviously we have to see what the elbow inflammation is and if we even see him again this season. Hopefully it's nothing. You guys know what imaging and inflammation means for a pitcher. We all know that. And I understand the contract, and I understand that you owed it to the team financially to see if he could be of value, upper echelon value as a starter. I get that. He might have to be a bullpen piece down the road. And if it's the John Smoltz route and he becomes an elite closer, which I think he probably could, then fine. But that's the discussion we're having now, in my opinion. Because I just don't know how you could put him back into the rotation after what we've seen and expect any sort of return to form. That's just my opinion. I've been hesitant to get there previously. That's where I'm at now. It just is. And I think now with the latest injury to Spencer Strider, with Grant Holmes being questionable at best, start in, start out, even if you get Hurston Waldrop here and he looks outstanding, even if you get A.J. Smith-Shawver back and he can go, and maybe you get Schwellenbach at one point, J.R. Richie comes in and is good. It should be very clear to AA Alex Anthopoulos right now that more arms are needed. I would also like a left fielder and a shortstop if we're really having those discussions. It's a lot of needs for a team that has been the best in baseball, and they have. I'm not denying that. But what's happening now has always been my concern. I'm confident in the Braves' ability to figure this out. I've always been nervous about the possibility of a stretch like this. Injuries adding up, role players reverting to role players, and here we are. Because the question now heading into a series, well, let me phrase it this way. Previously heading into series, pretty much every series was, I wonder if the Braves can sweep this team. I don't think that's a question now. That's not to say they can't or won't, but that's not my mindset heading in. Not the way the offense is going and not the way the rotation is set. Right now, And this is probably where we have been. And anyways, it's just like, boy, I really hope we can find a way to win this series. And that's where you're at right now, tonight, today, with the Mets. 140, Bryce Elder on the mound. Great. Hope we can win this series. Because if you don't, what do you got coming in the rotation? You got Chris Sale, obviously, and then, you know, a lot of coin tosses. With an offense that isn't exactly scoring 7, 8, 9 runs all the time anymore. I still think they're going to win the NL East. They have an 8-game lead on the

0: the Phillies and the Mets are all out of it. This has been my concern the whole time. And this is why I've wanted the additions that I've wanted the whole time. Because, and again, with Mike Farron, we talked about it in regards to Georgia Tech. Sometimes you're fighting the sport of baseball. Sometimes the best team doesn't always win in the playoffs. And that happens more in baseball than in any other sport. And I don't think this team right now has what is going to be required to win over the course of October. I don't. If you think that's pessimistic or negative, fine. As this team is built right now, this is not a World Series championship squad. Now, injuries are definitely playing a part of that. And if Acuna comes back and Drake Baldwin comes back and those guys are both very good and the offense can get back to where it was, then guess what? You still need pitchers. And maybe J.R. Richie and maybe Hurston Waldrop come in and they're dominant to go with Elder and Sale. And then maybe we can have another discussion in a month's time or 2 months' time, and maybe we look back at this and you could say, man, Abe, you really panicked there for that 1-2 weeks. Fine. But I do think this team has the talent to win the World Series, and I do think they need to make some adjustments, make some changes to shore up a couple of things. It's been a great start to the season. It just feels like there's a drop-off coming. How do you avoid that? And how do you specifically avoid that in September and October? I think that's the challenge for Alex Anthopoulos more than it is for Walt Weiss. Because I think you need to add to this team. I'm not as concerned as what goes out as what comes in. Trade away the pieces, trade away the shortstops, trade away the young arms, fine. Get me some legit stuff. By the way, that screwball kid, back from his rehab start, he was throwing 100. Because what this team currently is not going to win the World Series. They're just not. Again, Dubon, Eli White, Dom Smith, Mike Yastrzemski, Sandy Leon, 5 of the 9 members in your lineup today. That's not a World Series lineup. It's got to change. It will. When guys get back healthy, it will. It's just the ups and downs of the season. And if the downs of the season come at the wrong time, like October, season ends. And so you need to do everything you can to mitigate the veracity of your downturn, the timetable of your downturn, the length of your downturn, and win in October. And they need some additions to do that, in my opinion. So it's up to Alex Anthopoulos to go ahead and get that done. Until then, just keep trying to win series. And you have an opportunity to do that today with Bryce Elder. All right, when we come back, outside the perimeter, we'll talk about it. We'll also talk more about the Falcons quarterback competition that may or may not begin at some point to be determined eventually by someone. Is that obscure enough for you? That's where they're headed. We got 1 hour left. It's the Abe TL Show. Abe Gordon on Sports Radio 92.9 The Game.
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0: game. It's Abe Gordon. Man, 3 hours already. Final hour. World Cup. Day of action. Just underway. Germany against Curaçao. Curaçao, one of the few teams making their World Cup debuts, obviously made possible by the expanded format, 48 teams, 12 groups. And they are just 20 seconds into action, so we'll keep an eye there. Atlanta Braves getting started in about 40 minutes. Just talked about the Braves a little bit there in the last segment as well. So we'll keep an eye on that. But as I always like to do, you guys know me in my time of year with the World Cup going on, no doubt about it. But there's other stories going on outside of Atlanta. It's a time to spotlight a couple of them in a segment I call Outside the Perimeter.
1: It may be the ATL show, but it's bigger than just Atlanta. 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
0: All right. We talked about the College World Series a little bit. We certainly focused on Oklahoma and Georgia. Both those teams win yesterday. They will meet tomorrow night on a game you can hear on Sports Radio 92.9, The Game. The other matchups, Troy and Ole Miss at 2 o'clock, that's today, and then West Virginia, UNC, the winners group from Friday, playing today at 7 o'clock. West Virginia, the number 16 overall seed, and UNC, number 5 overall. Again, that's 7 o'clock tonight. UFC, Freedom 250. I got Miles here with me, the guru. Miles, you a UFC guy? Have we talked about this
3: before? I used to be a lot bigger in it. Not so.
0: Are you excited for the card tonight?
3: I'm excited for the card tonight. I'm excited for, you know, at the Capitol. I think it's brilliant.
0: I don't care about that.
3: I do.
0: I don't care about that.
3: You don't care for the theatrics?
0: No. What I care about is the card.
3: Okay.
0: And this is where I find it so funny for people who don't watch UFC.
3: I do know about the card tonight.
0: To make it a big deal. And I'm like, yeah, it's cool that they're doing the Capitol and they're doing the outside or White House. I don't think it's Capitol, right? It's the White House.
3: It's the White House.
0: And it's cool that they're doing it, all of that. But do you guys know how good this card is? Like, that's the thing for me as a fight fan where I'm like, I get it. And the pageantry and the spectacle and our president's going to be there, and that's fine, and who cares? It's outdoors. The bugs are going to be out there. The mat's going to be soaking wet and sweat, whatever. That is a great card, man.
3: Yeah, that you know what match I'm waiting on.
0: Ilia Topuria.
3: Come on.
0: And Justin Gaethje for the lightweight championship. Alex Pereira and Ciryl Gane for the

0: interim heavyweight championship. We'll see if Ciryl Gane can stop poking people in the eyes tonight. Also on the card, Sugar Sean O'Malley against Zahabi. That's the one.
1: Bantamweight.
0: That's the one you're looking forward to?
1: I like Sugar Sean.
0: Okay,
1: I've always been a Sugar Sean fan.
0: Josh Hokett against Derek Lewis.
1: I'm a Derek Lewis fan.
0: Now, Josh Hokett is a guy that is kind of doing the WWE thing. Not like trying out for wrestling, but like trying to just promo his way into being relevant within the company. And it worked a little bit, and he'll do his Macho Man USA Hacksaw Jim Duggan bit tonight, and that's fine. He's coming off of the biggest win in his career against Curtis Blaydes. It was a really fun fight.
1: He's undefeated, I want to say.
0: That's fine. Great. Cool.
1: Heavy favorite tonight, too.
0: Dumb. Real dumb. If he doesn't change his fight style, because he went against Curtis Blaydes, and that's cool. Curtis Blaydes doesn't knock people out. Curtis Blaydes can win fights, but he doesn't have the touch of death. Bro, that man Derek Lewis?
1: Yeah.
0: That guy's got the touch of death.
1: Yep, he does.
0: And if Josh Hokic is going to stand in there and take as many punches into the jaw, face, and chin against Derek Lewis that he did against Curtis Blaydes, he's going night-night.
1: The president's favorite fighter, by the way. He said that.
0: Gee, I wonder why.
1: Derek Lewis.
0: Yeah. He better maybe attack with a little semblance of defense tonight, because Derek Lewis will put him out. Now, Derek Lewis is past his prime, don't get me wrong, and so this isn't going to be exactly the win it would have been maybe 3 years ago when Derek Lewis was fighting for the title. But Derek Lewis will still put a dude out, and so that one's going to be interesting. And then Bo Nickel against Kyle Daukaus. Really interesting as well. So Bo Nickel's one of those prospects that is coming up and one of the best wrestlers this country has ever seen. And he made the foray into the UFC, MMA. And he's mixed reviews so far. The potential is definitely there. But fight smart. Like, if you're a top wrestler, maybe start by wrestling instead of trading punches with dudes that can box and go from there. Boy. Who was that? Germany. 1-0. 5 minutes in. What a goal. What a team goal. Ball movement and the strike supreme. Not a surprise. Like, we talked about it. Let me go back. Let me find my world rankings here. Germany's ranked 10th in the world. Curaçao is ranked 82. And so, not a huge surprise. What a thrill for our guy, Freddie. The German traveling through, road tripping through the American South. He made his way to this game today in Houston, and he's now seeing his country score a goal at the World Cup. Really nice strike. Curaçao keeper didn't even move. So UFC Freedom 250, Paramount Plus tonight. I don't know if it's going to do bigger numbers than a normal UFC card. I imagine it would. Certainly if it were on TV, it would. The Paramount Plus thing probably limits it. I know Dana White said some dumb stuff about, like, bigger than the Super Bowl. No, it's not, man. You know how many people watch the Super Bowl, and you know how many people have Paramount Plus? Like, calm down. But I'm looking forward to it. It's going to be the main reason that when I wake up for my run tomorrow, we're gonna be in trouble. Because that thing's probably not going to end until close to midnight, and I got to wake up at 4 a.m. For the run. So we'll see. Track and field. In Eugene, Oregon, Tracktown, USA, and Auburn won the men's title on Saturday night. UGA came second in that one, but not really too threatening to Auburn, and that included Auburn dropping the baton and failing in the 4x1 to start the evening. If they had gotten what they could have gotten out of that race, they would have been even further in the lead, but Auburn wins the men's title. UGA women. Second straight outdoor title. They also won the indoor track and field title earlier this season. Hodge and Oakley. Deja Hodge in the 100 and 200, the 4x100. And then Dejanay Oakley in the 400, the 4x400. UGA takes care of business, and they're comfortably ahead. Hodge, who had set a collegiate record in the 100 in the prelims, set a collegiate record in the 200 in the finals, and then Dejanay Oakley had an outstanding run in the 400, a standing couple.

0: couple of runs in the 400 there as well. Nine different collegiate records fell at the track and field championships. One world record. A world record fell at a college track event. And look, I know the college, I know the track at Eugene is fast. It always has been. And yes, there were some wind-aided times that were still wind legal, and that helped as well. Collegiate track and field is at a level that we've never seen it. And it rivals the quality of runner, rivals Diamond League, Grand Prix across the world. It just does. Jacoby Tharp out of Auburn, the best hurdler in the nation, over 110. Broke a record I thought Grant Holloway was going to break, but instead it is Jacoby Tharp. And there's a track event today in at Los Angeles Track Fest, the Grand Prix, LA Grand Prix, where they got some 110 hurdlers going today. Cordell Titch, that could possibly break the record that Jacoby Tharp just set. But really great stuff. A couple of things in baseball. Jose Ramirez of the Guardians breaks his hamate bone. That's the bone in the hand. And Yoshinobu Yamamoto loses a no-hitter in the ninth inning. He lost a perfect game prior to that because Mookie Betts booted one at short. But then the no-hitter goes courtesy of a solo home run either way in the next inning. So a tough break there for the Dodgers starting pitcher. James Harden. Look, we're not going to overreact to this. I don't know how serious it is, but James Harden was arrested. He was charged in Texas with unlawful carrying of a weapon. It is a misdemeanor. I don't know to what extent this is going to affect his free agency. I don't know to what extent Cleveland is interested in retaining him, and maybe they are, maybe they're not. But certainly not a great look. The report read as if the gun was on the passenger seat of his car in plain view. And I don't know why it was in plain view in terms of, was he being pulled over? Was he speeding and they saw the gun? Like, how did he get to a point where a police officer saw the gun? That doesn't mean drive around with a gun under the newspaper like they do in FBI shows. But like, why is a police officer even looking for a gun? I don't know if this happened at 4 a.m. in the morning, or that's when he ultimately was charged and booked was 4 a.m. in the morning.
1: This is James Harden.
0: James Harden.
1: It probably happened at 4 a.m.
0: It happened at 4 a.m. I just don't know if it was the gun part or charging, at the police office part. So that is what's going on there. But we'll see the impact that one has over the course of as we go. The Atlanta Falcons quarterback competition is where we're headed next. I got two cuts from the quarterback coach. One cut from our guy, Joe Patrick. And I will toss through this conversation, tease it before we hit a break with the idea that I said earlier in the show. I don't like changing my mind on things, but I will as information is provided to me. I'm not so stubborn I'll stick on a point if I think it's the wrong point. If I think it's the right point, I'll stay on it, no matter what you tell me. If I think it's right, I'll stick with it. Dude, I hate flip-flopping, and this darn quarterback competition, the timeline, all of it, like a yo-yo, up and down for me, up and down. We'll see where I stand next based on these comments. That's what's coming up next. It's Abe Gordon, the Abe TL Show on Sports Radio, 92.9 The Game.

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0: Welcome back in 92.9 The Game. It's Abe Gordon. Live in the Kia Studios for a couple more segments. Hometown Take Dylan Matthews coming up after me at 2 o'clock. He's actually going to jump in here early at 1:40. We're going to share a couple of moments on the mic and get some thoughts from him and certainly preview his show, but just generally talk about what's going on in the sports world. And yeah, I'm always interested in what other people are thinking. I know where I stand on the U.S. men's national team, on the Knicks winning the NBA championship, a variety of different topics, but I like sharing some thoughts with Dylan and see where we agree, see where we disagree. And maybe you agree on the Falcons quarterback competition and maybe you don't. And I talked to you just as we were heading to break about how I don't like waffling. I like waffles. I don't like waffling. I don't like going back and forth. But as new info is presented, I will admit I allow myself to change my mind. And I've done that here more than once about who will win the competition, if there will be a competition, what the competition will look like, all of the above. And so I heard a couple of comments from quarterback coach Alex Van Pelt that have maybe made me change my mind once again. So I want to hear what Coach Van Pelt had to say, my reaction and thought to it, and then what it means ultimately. I also got a cut here from Joe Patrick about the quarterback competition and what we could be headed towards. So let's start, though, with quarterback coach Alex Van Pelt talking about the competition and how quickly they want it decided between training camp and the start of the regular season.
1: You're prepping for the the last few weeks of the training camp and into the preseason. I think you want to have a good idea. Again, that'll come when it's time to come, really. As you're prepping for the last few weeks of the training camp and into the preseason, I think you want to have a good idea. Again, that'll
0: come when it's time to come. We're on loop mode there, so you can probably stop it.
1: As you're prepping for the
0: loop again. Yeah, you've got to, there's a button there. We're just gonna keep hearing the same 8 seconds there if you don't turn that one off. Look, they clearly want to get the quarterback one named with time to give someone the majority of reps for the majority of camp. We got to pause the conversation here. Curaçao is equalized. A stunning turn of events here. Man, I love the World Cup.
2: I was watching you as you was watching the TV. I'm like, does he see that they're attacking?
0: Well,
2: they're attacking.
0: Dude, they've been attacking for a minute. They've been attacking for a minute, but shot gets blocked. They blasted one over the bar, whatever. Not that one. That one's in the back of the net. So Curaçao is equalized 20 minutes in, 21 minutes in. What a time to be alive for that small island nation. Back to the Falcons. They want to get the quarterback one named and ready so they can give them a majority of the reps in training camp. And in my opinion, that means by the time you're joint practicing with the Colts, you have a quarterback. I have no problem with that timeline in general. But when does that competition start? Because right now, one of the quarterbacks hasn't been cleared. And Alex Van Pelt also talked about not being able to hold a quarterback competition if they can't do the same things.
1: It's tough to have a competition when both guys aren't competing at the same level right now. So it's hard. It'll come. It'll happen at some point. Mike's done a great job of getting himself to where he is right now. Really impressive to take 7-on-7 reps and go out and compete. That's been great. But really, there is no competition until we can actually evaluate him equally.
0: Okay. And so now the timeline is set. There needs to be enough time that Michael Penix is doing the same things that Tua is doing to evaluate them, but that enough time can't go too deep into training camp because we need quarterback one set, ready to roll, taking the reps for our offense by X date.

0: You see where I'm headed here? Those two timelines, I don't know if they match up. We need to wait until Penix is doing what Tua is doing. At the same time, we can't necessarily wait because we need this thing decided by X date. And then there's Joe Patrick. Oh, troublemaking Joe. And Joe Patrick joins us on the middays every Thursday. And he stopped by and to some extent, just kind of vented a little bit about frustration, not necessarily with the Falcons quarterback competition, but some of the takes being had by the quarterback competition. Let's listen to what Joe had to say, and then we'll see if I agree or not on the other side.
1: It's frustrating because, you know, we're at a point of the season where, you know, we know a competition, a quarterback competition coming up between Michael Penix and Tua Tagovailoa, but the competition, I mean, it hasn't really started yet. There haven't really been judgments made. I mean, even Alex Van Pelt, the quarterback's coach, has said that the competition will start, but it hasn't yet. And obviously Penix isn't even full go yet at this point. And there's already people who are like trying to, in my opinion, just from what I'm hearing, like wanting to anoint one over the other, or, you know, and it's just like, I don't know. It just feels like it's getting almost, toxic to me at a time when it shouldn't be. Like, if these guys are just, you know, getting used to, you know, either their new teammates, if it's Tua, or just getting back on the field after a long injury for Michael Penix. And obviously people are excited for these guys to get out there and be on the field and see how they're doing, and they want to know, you know, like what, how many passes they're completing and who they're going to and what kind of routes are they hitting. And it's like, to me, I'm just like, that stuff is all kind of so far out of focus for me right now, where it's just about getting the guys on the field in on the grass together, getting on the same page in the meeting rooms, those kinds of things, which are boring things to talk about. Like, I get it. Like, we're in the sports radio business. We want to have the salacious things to talk about, but it's just frustrating because we're not quite there yet.
0: It's a fair stance of not wanting people to crown one, crown the other, et cetera. If you still believe that a quarterback competition is going to be held. Initially, I did not think Penix would be fit for a quarterback competition. Couple of weeks ago, I thought Penix would be ready for a quarterback competition. And now, I'm back to wondering if he won't be able physically to do what is necessary for a quarterback competition. And so I'm not crowning Tua. First off, this isn't even Tua winning a competition. This is no competition being held if I were to crown Tua right now. But the timelines laid out by Alex Van Pelt, it's like two trains passing in the night. I mean, do you know how perfect this timing needs to be for Penix to get cleared to do everything he needs to do and have a competition in enough time to then also name QB1 early enough in training camp that you're giving someone majority of the reps? And so here's where I'm finally, for the moment, because I do apparently tend to waffle and change my mind. Here's where I stand on the quarterback competition right now. If there is a quarterback competition, a legitimate, true quarterback competition, it will happen in training camp and will not start before training camp. And it will be a 1 week long competition. I understand it's not very long. And I understand that there's a limited amount of things you can do in your own training camp that probably should be deciding your competition. But that's what it is. I don't think the quarterback competition will extend into preseason games, and I don't think the quarterback competition will extend into the joint practice with the Colts. I could be wrong. They also might get to a point where they just can't decide and need more time. Now, that goes against wanting to have the QB1 ready and wanting him to take snaps leading up to the blood, all that. So maybe it does. Maybe it does get decided by how each guy looks in joint practice, which was my preference the whole time. But if they're talking about wanting the guy named early enough, then that might take the joint practice window out. And so now the question then goes to, will Penix be cleared for all activities before training camp? Because if not, there's no competition. We see a number of injured quarterbacks that are cleared for 7-on-7. Daniel Jones is doing 7-on-7. Patrick Mahomes is doing 7-on-7. Michael Penix is doing 7-on-7. I don't think I've seen any of them cleared for 11s. I don't think Patrick Mahomes has been cleared for 11s. The plan is obviously to start him week one if you're the Chiefs. That'd be ideal. You're on national TV. Please start him and not Justin Fields. Daniel Jones feels further removed. Feels less likely he's ready to go by week one. But who knows? And I think Michael Penix is kind of in the middle of it. And part of that has to do with the fact that he's got a competition to win. And that he has to win that a month before the start of the season, essentially. And so the timeline's not timelining. The only question I have is whether Penix is actually ready to go right now and they're just not telling us. Because they don't want to start the questions about said competition this early in the offseason. And I think that's possible. I think they could be ready to clear Michael Penix for 11-on-11 and they're just not telling us. And they're just going to wait until they have to clear him, roll through, competition on, and go from there. I mean, that's kind of what you're hoping for, right? That he is ready for 11-on-11s and they just don't want to deal with the questions? Maybe they don't view too much to be gained right now in mandatory minicamp OTAs and they're not forcing the issue, but when they're ready to start their competition, they will clear him and he will be full go and off we are. That's certainly a possibility. Across all sports, we don't get the injury updates until mandated by the league. No one's in a rush to tell us X player's going to miss a game or X player's going on the IL. No. Just like the Braves when they make their roster moves. All right, we know so-and-so's going to the IL. We don't hear a corresponding move until 4 p.m. the next day. They could have told us the night before. Every once in a while the Braves do if it's an obvious move, but maybe it's like that. With Michael Penix. Maybe he is ready to be cleared, and there's just no value right now to the coaches and the Falcons actively making that announcement, making that an official statement, and then having to answer questions on it. And Kevin Stefanski is set to speak again this week a couple of times. Mandatory minicamp going on. He's going to talk to us at 11:30 on Tuesday. And 11 on Wednesday. Again, it's just one of those things. Like, if you're the media and you're down there, Joe, Patrick, my guy, how is the first question not, has Michael Penix been cleared for 11-on-11? Like, that needs to be the first question. We'll see if that's the case, but that needs to be the first question. After all that, I still don't know if we're having a quarterback competition. That's where I stand on it. I know I'm here to like have a take, provide some analysis, be definitive. I don't have an answer, man. I get waffle 4 times a day on whether or not we're going to have a quarterback competition or not. Until we get more info, we're just reading between lines that don't exist. And so maybe we get more info Tuesday, Wednesday when they speak. Michael Penix is speaking on Monday, Tuesday as well.

Maybe he'll break the news. Maybe he'll do it on accident. We've had quarterbacks here that don't know when to not speak. Maybe he'll accidentally drop like, yeah, I felt pretty good 11 on 11s today. And, you know, we didn't know he was cleared. Yeah. And then competition can begin at some point. Man, it'd be nice to just have a bona fide starter, wouldn't it? Maybe next year. We'll find out.

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1: 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And I talk about the Braves, the World Cup, all sorts of stuff going on. 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

0: take coming up from 2 to 6. Curaçao did it once. Can they do it again? Because Germany has taken a 2-1 lead. It's been a very fun first half. Even Curaçao's had a couple of attacking opportunities they didn't convert on, but Germany's taken a 2-1 lead here just about 40 minutes into action. So, again, a pretty good debut here for Curaçao, who scored their first goal in World Cup history. So congratulations to them. But again, you're dealing with Germany, and it's going to be a tough one. Also looking forward to certainly the College World Series, more so tomorrow when that game is going to be right here between UGA and Oklahoma, right here on 92.9 The Game. And we talked with Mike Farron earlier today. He's going to be on the call for that game. So really cool old buddy of mine that we go way back to old College World Series coverages together, and he's going to get to be on the air here in Atlanta. And that I find that really, you know, just personally very cool as well. I also find it cool that my guy Dylan Matthews is on the air here in Atlanta, Hometown Take. Obviously, you hear him every morning, Monday through Friday, 5 a.m., and you also catch the occasional weekend debate.
1: That's
0: here.
1: Right. That's
0: what's
1: right.
0: Up? What's up,
1: brother? Every now and then, we have an extended version of the Hometown Take. That's why that's what I like to call it, Ed.
0: And then you and I have our own little Hometown Take just outside in the bullpen because I just disagree with so many things that you say.
1: I mean, you know, here and there, but
0: not that many.
1: That's not just a me thing. That's like an everybody thing
0: I learned from Squid, right? Isn't that what they tell me? Look, two things I want to talk to you about. Yeah. The first one, because we're going to get to the Knicks in a moment.
1: Mm-hmm.
0: Are you excited for UFC Freedom 250 tonight? I knew you're wearing a U.S. soccer jersey. I'm basing that more on the high-quality performance of the U.S. men's national team than the UFC fights taking part on the White House lawn. But, like, you're not the biggest UFC fan in general.
1: No.
0: But are you going to try and watch the card tonight, or is it just like any other event for you?
1: It's just like any other event. If I'm being completely honest, I'm probably not going to watch it. I watch a show called From. I think I've told you about From before. Comes out tonight, I think, 9 okay. or 9:30. So that's what I'm be watching tonight.
0: Fair enough. Let's get to the Knicks. I said this at the start of the show. I told this to Miles. I didn't think the Knicks were actually going to win the NBA Finals until the comeback in Game 4.
1: Yeah.
0: Like, legitimately, at no point during this entire... They blew out the Hawks by 60, still not winning the finals. They get the matchup that they get. What do they sweep?
1: Philly. Yeah.
0: Still not winning the finals.
1: Sweep Cleveland.
0: Get through Cleveland. Guess what? Whoever comes out the West, that's your NBA champs. They get a huge comeback early in game one, not winning the finals. They trailed by 2 points in game two, take a 2-0 lead, still not winning the finals. They're down 29 points
1: mm-hmm.
0: in game four. And I'm like, I knew it. I knew they weren't going to win the finals. There's no way.
1: See?
0: And ultimately, 3-1, when they win that game, and I'm like, all right, at 3-1, they're probably going to win the final. But even that wasn't like, well, that's your team. Like,
1: yeah.
0: Even then, you weren't it was still like 100% probably,
1: sure.
0: Dude.
1: Yeah.
0: And, you know, I mentioned this earlier in the show, because the Knicks are the Knicks, and Brunson's a dude, and they did what they had to do.
1: Right.
0: But this is also about the Knicks' inability for a variety of reasons. De'Aaron Fox was not the veteran leader they needed. Mitch Johnson is a young head coach. This result doesn't happen if Pop were their head coach.
1: No.
0: I'm positive of that. I had this from ESPN earlier today.
1: Mm-hmm.
0: In the four games the Spurs lost in the NBA Finals, they had in game one, 91.6% chance of winning when they were up 13 points midway through the third. In game two, a 72.8% chance of winning when they're 2 points up with a minute left in the fourth. In game four, when they're up 20 with 9:33 left in the game, 99.6% chance of winning. And even last night, up 10 points with 7:54 left in the fourth, 95.4% chance of winning. It's got to be the first series. And I know they haven't always done these win probabilities, and these numbers are massively flawed. They're so stupid, I only use them to point it out. But they have to be the first team in NBA history to lose three games in an NBA Finals when they had 90% more probability win. They just have to be the first team to do that. And so it's tough when I look at this Knicks team to be like, bona fide, best team in the league. Like, I get it, they're the champs, and I'm not taking that away from them. But even we've already seen the odds come out. They're not even the favorites to win the Eastern Conference.

0: next year.
1: No, I mean, again, when you talk about Boston and Boston being able to come back and have a fully healthy Tatum, you know, a Tatum that is all the way recovered, you would think, from his Achilles injury. Obviously, he came back at a very rapid pace this year. And if they keep Jaylen Brown, that's going to have them up there.
0: Well, and if they don't keep Jaylen Brown, it's because...
1: It's because they traded him and they probably got some other good pieces back and they're ready to move forward with just Tatum. And so, still, the Celtics are going to be there. We'll see what happens with the Cavaliers and James Harden, things like that. But
0: the Pacers are up there.
1: The Pacers are good. I mean, and they should be. I mean, that was a team that went to the NBA Finals when Tyrese Halliburton, and that team is still fully healthy. And when they get Tyrese Halliburton back, that's going to be a team. I mean, look, they just tanked it. They called it in this year. And so they're going to be back once they have their guy back. So I definitely understand that. I think the Knicks are going to be, again, another top 3 to 4 team in the East. But I can definitely understand. But I do think, I will say this about the Knicks before I get to the Spurs. The Knicks did look like, was it a heater? Yes, they went on a just incredible heater, got hot at the right time. I give them all that credit. But it did look like they also maybe figured something out, and they just looked like their team just gelled, and it looked like they figured something out too, because you don't have that many lopsided results without figuring something out. So I do want to give them that credit. Now, when it comes to the Spurs, you're absolutely right. Their youth showed throughout that entire series. And De'Aaron Fox just showed he wasn't that guy. Dylan Harper was outperforming him. Honestly, he should have been getting more minutes at the end of that series.
0: Here's the thing about Dylan Fox. I don't need him to be that guy in terms of on-court performance.
1: Mm-hmm.
0: But for these young teams, he needed to be a veteran leader that they didn't have. And he fell short in... I don't care. He's coming off the ankle injury. He's coming all sorts of physical issues. I don't care that he couldn't get it done on court.
1: Mm-hmm.
0: He needed to get it done in terms of calm, cool, controlling this young team, dealing with the emotions, handling the moment. And we saw specifically in game 4, he didn't handle the moment any better than a 20-year-old or a 21-year-old.
1: No. I mean, that move where he goes for the layup instead of just running out and running around past the basket, dribbling it out. I mean, that is, you just can't have that lapse.
0: I said they
1: happen.
0: Had a 99.6% chance of winning game 4, and they're up 20 points at 9:33 in the fourth.
1: Yeah.
0: What do you think is the percent chance they had of winning when the ball is rolling to the left corner of the court and he's very clearly going to get it when they're up points? And in theory,
1: it has to be a 99.
0: Before he starts to drive to the net and it's like, oh, he's going to foul, he's going to hit a free throw.
1: Right. It has to be 99.9 at that point in time. But yeah, the Spurs, just their youth and coaching, player wise, it just showed all throughout that series. And look, you got to give credit to the Knicks; they took advantage of that.
0: And Wemby, while he may get there, isn't there?
1: No, he's not there yet.
0: And I mentioned this: if you're not going to change to be able to use your size physically in a low post type of game, which he doesn't really do much of.
1: No.
0: He gets bodied off still way too easily.
1: Yeah.
0: Then you're going to need to shoot better. And 1 of 6 from 3 last night isn't going to get it done. And quite frankly, the stretches of just, well, I can get the shot off, so I'll take it, because no one can block the shot, isn't a good shot.
1: Right.
0: He's got to adjust there.
1: He's got to put on some, to your point too, about him getting bodied. He's got to put on some weight.
0: At least,
1: I know he probably can't put on too much.
0: That's the thing. Some guys just can't bulk up. I don't have that problem. I can bulk up very quick. I'll put on 12 pounds by Tuesday if you need me to.
1: He's
0: got to
1: put on some. Like, Anthony Davis had the same problem. He was a skinny dude. Now, I don't know if he can bulk up as much as Anthony Davis did.
0: Right.
1: But he's got to at least get something. He's got to, I mean, at least add on, like, probably, what you say, 10 pounds of muscle? 5 pounds?
0: So easy. Well, no, I add out 10 pounds of fat, not muscle. There's a difference.
1: There's a difference.
0: The other thing we need to talk about is Jalen Brunson. And
1: dog.
0: We can get to the small guard overall stuff in a moment.
1: Mm-hmm.
0: But that's a dude that has what so few, even of the great players in league history, truly have. The desire to finish, and I don't mean finish as in points, but I mean at the end of the games, when a team needs you. And the most impressive part of it to me is always where not only do you know you've got the ball, but the other team very apparently knows you have the ball and just can't do anything about it. Like, the Knicks knew Wemby was going to get the ball and could handle it.
1: Yeah.
0: They could make them take their shot, not his shot.
1: Right.
0: Nothing.
1: No.
0: They have no answer to Jalen Brunson, and it's not just them. No team has had an answer to Jalen Brunson. When he wants to get his shot, more often than not, look, obviously the OG Anunoby tip was a shot that if you're the Spurs, you're probably a little bit more comfortable with.
1: Yeah.

0: to three. He's not leaning into it. He's leaning off of it and whatever. His ability to do whatever he wants as soon as the clock just hits 8 minutes left in the fourth quarter, there are very few guys in league history who have done that. And the fact now you slide into the fact that he's doing it at a physical disadvantage, if you want to call it that. I think the speed, the quickness, and body control, different things, center balance, there are other aspects that maybe make it a strength to some extent. But obviously it's even easier to take a game over when you're 6'8 LeBron than when you're, I mean, listed at 6'2, but like,
1: six one.
0: Yeah. But and not quite the shooter that Curry is as well.
2: Right.
0: It's just it's one of the very few runs that we've seen from a guy like that where you just cannot question it anymore.
1: I mean, dog, Jalen Brunson, just you touched on it. The thing that's most impressive to me, he doesn't have the shot like Curry. He doesn't even have the handles like a Kyrie Irving.
0: Right.
1: But he's just so fundamentally sound in everything. He's got great body control. Like you said, he's got the quickness that he needs. And he just knows how to get to his spot. He doesn't let anybody speed him up. And it's just like he understands what he wants to do, and he just goes and does it, and he executes at such a high level. I mean, you just can't say enough about the dude. And you can tell that, you know, you see those videos back in the day of him and his dad working out outside on the yard, and his dad just making him take reps over and over and over again. And you can tell that that all just comes into place.
0: Follow through.
1: Follow through. Yep, and then make the go run down.
0: Too back slow.
1: Up. Right.
0: Follow through.
1: I mean, you can just tell that all that work that he's put in time and time, not just with his dad, but over these past few summers, you can just tell the work that he's put in is paying off because, again, man, he is not scared of any moment, and just all the times he has come through for this team, it's just incredible. So you can't say enough good things about Jalen Brunson and what he's been able to do, man.
0: A lot of people eating their words in regards to him and small guards in general. I think a lot of people probably tough go with Karl Anthony Towns and never thinking that that was the trade that's going to put the Knicks over. But obviously, they, however you feel about them, they are your NBA champions, and it's going to be weird in a couple of years if we look back and be like, best. I mean, because it's just so I don't know if I'll ever get to the part where, like, I actually feel they were the best team in the league this year, but they're the ones left standing. They're the ones that won it all. You can never take that away from them, and I mentioned this with Miles, and we're about to sign off here, and I appreciate what Miles has been doing. Parade's going to be nuts.
1: Oh, bro.
0: It's got to be, like, how many people? 15 million?
1: Something like
0: 12
1: that.
0: Million?
1: Did you see the video last night of where nothing but people in the streets and that whole little block or whatever it is, might have been more than a block, is they're all singing Empire State of Mind. I mean, it was absolutely nuts. People on the streets, people on their balconies from their apartments or condos or whatever you've been. It's going to be absolutely,
0: I don't know when the parade is, but France and Senegal is playing at East Rutherford, New Jersey, Tuesday at 3 in the World Cup.
1: It
0: can't be Tuesday. Well, it won't be empty, trust me. You can't have the parade Tuesday. That's my only hope. It's like, don't do it Tuesday.
1: Please don't do it Tuesday. That's too much traffic.
0: They might. I don't know. You got a show coming up, 4 hours.
1: Yes.
0: What are we talking about today?
1: We are going to obviously talk about the Knicks like we were just talking about. Gonna talk about the Braves. They just got to first pitch not too far ago.
0: Nothing.
1: They're no 1-0 already? All right.
0: They lost quite a bit of opportunity to go up. More than 1-0.
1: Oh no! Yeah,
0: bases were loaded.
1: That.
0: They only got one.
1: That's what I figured. Probably a bases loaded situation. But we'll talk about the Braves briefly before they get too deep into their rubber match with the Knicks. Also, we'll talk about Team USA's nice 4-1 win over Paraguay on Friday. And also, we'll get into some things in the NFL. And we're gonna have a Falcons conversation too. I saw a piece where it said the Falcons have the NFC South has the weakest quarterback, or they're the weakest quarterback division in all of football, so I'll give my thoughts on that as well.
0: They are. Segment's done. What are we doing for the other 13 minutes?
1: It might not be that simple, Abe. Might not be that simple.
0: Guess what? It might be that simple, though. It might be that. We're going to find out, though.
1: We're going to find out.
0: In the next 4 hours with Dylan Matthews, so stick around. He's got coverage for you. He'll also keep you updated on what's going on with the Braves, the World Cup. Germany's up 3-1 at halftime over Curaçao. So stick around. My man, Dylan Matthews, coming up next here on Sports Radio 92.9 The Game.
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5: 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And look, we got plenty to get into here on a Sunday afternoon, and we are taking it all the way up until 6 o'clock. And man, what a sports weekend it has been so far. Some good, some bad, and we're going to get into it all here. I do want to go ahead and start off with the Atlanta Braves, because they are underway on their rubber match with the New York Mets, looking to bounce back and come back and win another series after losing their last series to the Chicago White Sox. Braves obviously got the win yesterday. That was good. They bounced back, and you know, they were a little on a skid. They were on a 3-game losing streak up until yesterday's 3-1 victory over the Mets, and now the Mets have already gone and tied it up. Braves went ahead 1-0. Should have gotten more in the top of the first inning. Braves had the bases loaded and nobody out. Ozzie Albies strikes out swinging. Dom Smith hits a sacrifice fly to score. Money Michael Harris and Austin Riley pops out to second. So definitely felt like a missed opportunity after you get 3 straight hits from Michael Harris, Mauricio Dubon, and then Matt Olson. Ozzie Albies again strikes out. Dom Smith got you the sac fly. And then, like I just said, Austin Riley pops out. So felt like a missed opportunity there for the Braves. And now Bryce Elder, the Elder Statesman, on the mound for the Bravos. Gives a leadoff walk to Binge, then Bo Bichette singled. Juan Soto actually bunted. He bunted into a fielder's choice, and then Young singled to center field. And so the Braves now tied with the Mets 1-1 in the bottom of the first. Bryce Elder still in a little bit of trouble here. One out, and the Mets got runners on the corner. So hopefully Bryce can get out of that trouble. But when you talk about the Atlanta Braves, going back to last night's win, good win for the Braves, as they were able to get that 3-1 victory over the Mets. And wasn't a whole lot of scoring going on, but they did just enough. Eli White and Monty Michael Harris, the heroes yesterday for the Braves. Eli White had a great game. What, he went 3-for-4, pair of doubles, a solo home run as well, too. Finished the game with 2 RBIs, run scored also. So great game for Eli White. And then Money Michael Harris gave you the insurance run you were looking for with his solo shot. So that was all good to see for the Bravos. And then your pitching did what it had to do. Martin Perez, again, just continues to be quality. Continues to be quality, man. He's not going to go much deeper than 5, maybe 6 innings at the absolute most. But that's all you really need him to do for you. Because then your bullpen able to step up like they usually do and close the game out for you. Dylan Lee did a nice job. He only gave up a hit and had a strikeout as well in 2/3 innings. So he was part of the one run they scored. He actually gave up the hit that scored the run, but again, that run was charged to Martin Perez, so it was what it was. But then Didier Fuentes,

How about Didier Fuentes and the job he's done out of the bullpen? Came in and struck out the side in his inning of work. Then Robert Suarez in the eighth did what he always does, has a clean inning, strikeout in there, and Rosell Iglesias had a little bit of a scare and gave us a little bit, you know, had the hearts going a little bit, beating a little faster than maybe we wanted to, but Rosell Iglesias ultimately comes in, shuts things down, got a nice inning ending, or game ending, I should say, double play. So that was good to see from Rosell, and good to see the Braves again get back on the winning side of things. And now again, hopefully they can find a way to win the rubber match today and get themselves yet another series win. But there's also some bad news when it comes to the Braves. Good news is they won yesterday, and right now, as far as the rubber match goes, they're looking like hopefully they can get some runs going. And actually, bad news right now is the Mets actually just went up 3-1, so Bryce Elder struggling here in the bottom of the first inning, and it's still only one out and a runner still on third, so the Elder Statesman still very much in trouble. So hopefully the Braves offense came to play today, because they're going to absolutely need that. The other bad news when it comes to the Braves, and we'll keep you updated on them as the show moves along. The other bad news about the Braves is yet another one has bit the dust, talking about the Braves and their injuries. And another main Brave has gone by the wayside and is now on the IL. So Spencer Strider on the 15-day IL now with right elbow inflammation. The good news is Drake Baldwin did begin a rehab assignment with AAA Gwinnett. So Drake looking like he's going to rejoin the Braves at some time next week when the Braves start their latest homestand. He's going to rejoin the team at some point during the homestand. Not exactly sure when. We'll see how these rehab assignments go. Not sure how many he do. I'm guessing probably at least two, maybe. And then he'll probably rejoin the Braves after, you know, two games, just to make sure he's feeling good and all those good things and get through nine innings and things of that nature. But regardless, it's good Drake Baldwin's coming back. Good the Braves got a win yesterday. However, Spencer Strider going on the 15-day IL with right elbow. Why can't I say elbow today? I don't know why. What's up with me? Right elbow inflammation. And look, you hope it's just nothing serious, but you really can just never know. And with Spencer Strider, you always worry, because we know what he's been through as far as elbow injuries in the past. Obviously, had that brace surgery a couple of years ago. And still, he still feels like he's still trying to get back to his old self, even feels like he still hasn't even got back to his old self yet. And now he's already back on the IL. And so you just hope that it's nothing serious and it's nothing that's going to keep Strider out for the long term, but you can just never be too sure. So we'll wait and see what the update is on Spencer Strider, but it's starting to feel like, honestly, and I hate to say this, and I hope I'm wrong, but it's starting to feel like Spencer Strider is going to be one of those guys where he had a good 2-3 year run, and that's about it. And it already felt like he was never going to be that same guy that was going to blow you away with his velocity. He had already kind of moved away from that, and he's now a pitcher who does have more pitches in his repertoire, and that's good. You know, he's added the slider, changeup. He's got that curveball. So you like the fact that he's been able to add more pitches to his arsenal and become more of a pitcher than a thrower. But you just wonder the long term, you wonder about the longevity of Spencer Strider now, because if this is serious, I'm not sure what the effectiveness is going to look like for Spencer Strider. And you just wonder about where his velocity is going to be able to be for the rest of his career. And again, maybe it's nothing serious, and that's what I'm hoping for, but these are just questions that pop into my head when you think about Spencer Strider, who's already been through a lot when it comes to that right elbow of his, and it just makes you wonder –

what the future holds for Spencer Strider. So hope he's going to be okay. And you just hope, man, these Braves can get healthy and stay healthy, because feels like you take one step forward with Drake Baldwin getting ready to come back, starting his rehab assignment, and then you take two steps back right after that. One step forward and two steps back for the Braves. Drake Baldwin getting ready to come back, and then Ronnie obviously hitting the 10-day IL with his hamstring strain, same hamstring that had him miss 16 games a little while ago, and then, boom, Spencer Strider right after that. So just want these Braves to get healthy and stay healthy, man, because, again, they've done such a good job with dealing with the injuries that they've had. And obviously we know about all the pitching injuries with Hurston Waldrip, and hopefully he's on the mend and coming back sooner rather than later. Spencer Schwellenbach, A.J. Smith-Shawver, and hopefully those guys, again, coming back sooner rather than later. For Schwellenbach, probably, if he pitches this year, probably won't be close until September. But Hurston Waldrip, beginning a rehab assignment, and so you hope you can get him back sooner rather than later. And then A.J. Smith-Shawver, maybe a little bit after Hurston Waldrip. He has been throwing for a while now, Smith-Shawver has, so you're hoping you can get some reinforcements on the pitching side, and you're definitely going to need that with now Spencer Strider going down. You're not sure, again, how long he's going to be out for. And again, with Ronnie out, you desperately need Drake Baldwin back. And, man, it just feels like it's been boom, boom, boom, one hit after another injury-wise, but yet the Braves have continued to respond. But you just wonder, when is the other shoe going to drop? And I know that's a terrible mindset to have, but I can't help it with all these injuries that we've had. I've remained positive, and the Braves have played so well at times. It's been hard to talk about the Braves because it's just like, man, it's just been status quo. They've been just keep winning. They've just been handling their business, and I've loved it. But with all these injuries now coming up, you're just like, man, how long are they going to be able to be so resilient? How long are they going to be able to just push all these injuries to the side and be like, you know what? Nah, we don't care that we're missing, you know, some of our best players. We're just going to keep on winning like it's nothing. You just wonder how long they can keep that up for, because you don't have Ronnie. You don't have Drake right now. Strider's now out of the lineup. So out of the pitching rotation, I should say. So it's tough right now, man. It's tough. And then seeing this score doesn't make me feel any better. So I'm not feeling great about the Braves. And then, by the way, it is Bryce Elder gets out of the first inning, giving up 4 runs. So it's 4-1 now in the top of the second. So not a great start for the Elder Statesman, Bryce Elder, who's been so good this year. And again, I know people seeing this score are going to be like, see, I told you Bryce Elder starting to turn back into a pumpkin. No, I don't think that's going to be the case for Bryce. Look, everybody has rough starts, multiple rough starts throughout a 162 game season. And for Bryce, hopefully he can lock in and settle in after that very rough first inning. But I think this Bryce Elder that we're seeing this year is the Bryce Elder that we're going to see from here on out, where he knows and understands what kind of pitcher he is, and knows and understands what he needs to do to be effective. Now, again, there are still going to be days, just like Chris Hale has days, when he's not at his best and struggles. There's going to be days where Bryce Elder gets beat up too. So it just is what it is, and this might be one of them days. And hopefully, you know, the 4 runs is all he ends up giving up, and hopefully he can lock in, but we'll see. But, man, just felt like we've taken some body blows as Braves fans over these past couple days with the Ronnie injury news, then Spencer Strider had the 3-game losing streak that we did snap yesterday, but now we're back losing to the Mets 4-1 after we thought we were going to have a big inning in the top of the first because the bases loaded, nobody out, and only get one out of it, and then the Mets come right back and score 4. So just, man, I feel like we've been taking some body blows here over the last week or so, Braves-wise, with injuries and results and things like that. So, man, just been tough. But look, at the end of the day, the Braves are still atop the NL East, and you're going to go through rough stretches. We knew that a rough stretch was going to come at some point for the Braves, and this just might be that. And so hopefully it doesn't last too long. And look, they're still 46-24 and still very much in control of the NL East. So at the end

0: end of the day, we should still be very much happy about the Braves, but definitely some bad news has come over the past few days. But regardless, we'll keep you up to date on what the Braves got going on throughout the show. We'll be able to give you and talk about the final, because the Braves should. I mean, this Braves game lasts longer than 4 hours. Something definitely crazy has happened, so we'll talk about it. So we'll be able to stick with you throughout the Braves game. But coming up next here on the Hometown Take, the New York Knicks, for the first time in 53 years, can say they are NBA champions. We'll talk about the Knicks winning it all and talk about Game 5 yesterday. Get to it next here, about 5 minutes from now on the Hometown Take, live in the Kia Studios with your boy Dylan Matthews here on a Sunday afternoon on Sports Radio 92.9 The Game and the Odyssey app.
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Appreciate you all tuning in. 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All the great shows during the weeknight as well. 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We got Prep Sports Nation on Wednesday nights with my guy Damian Day-Day Lewis. On Thursdays, we got The Intersection with Noel White and Jason Longshore. And then all of our great shows on the weekend as well, too. Obviously, we got Sam and Greg in the mornings on Saturday and Sunday. We got From the Diamond with Grant McCauley, I believe, coming up a little bit later on tonight as well. And then just want to make sure you follow and subscribe to all the great shows here on the station, because when you do that, then you'll really be in the game. You'll get live push notifications about when shows go live push notifications about when shows are having guests on live. 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All right, we got to talk about what went down last night. The New York Knicks, NBA champions for the first time since 1973. 53 long years. The Knicks fans have waited, but they're waiting no longer, as they are NBA champions yet again. And look, much deserved if you caught the tail end, the last segment of the ATL show. I was on with Abe at 1:40 and we were chopping it up about this series. And he was talking about how he never felt like the Knicks were going to win the championship. And I felt the same way. Even when they had those crazy games here in the ATL against the Hawks and they blew us out by 51. I was in the building for that game and I was like, man, this team is just on a heater right now, shooting the lights out. There's no way they're going to be able to keep this up. Then they swept the 76ers and I was like, all right, they've stayed hot. That's cool. They're obviously on a great heater right now. I bet they won't be able to do it like this against the Cavs. Then they swept the Cavs. And I was like, all right, but they ain't seen a defense that they'll see like OKC or San Antonio's defense. And then they won game one. And I was like, all right, well, this actually might be their year. But we'll see, though. We'll see. We'll see how the Spurs, you know, this is a youthful Spurs team, a lot of inexperience. But let's see how they bounce back game two. And the Knicks win game two. And then at that point, I was like, yeah, the Knicks probably got it. The Spurs did bounce back and win game three in New York. And I was like, okay, wait, hold on. We'll see. Let's see how things play out here. And then the 29-point comeback happened. And then at that point, I knew the Spurs were cooked. And I knew it was the Knicks' year. Stuff like that doesn't happen unless it's your year. And Mike Brown even talked about it, the Knicks head coach. He said, sometimes you got to be lucky. And sometimes you got to make your own luck. And they did a good job doing both. They got some lucky breaks. And they made their own luck with their heart and their hustle, their tenacity as well, too. So you got to give credit to the Knicks. They went out and made their

0: their own luck, and they did a lot of good things defensively. Offensively, they played very well. No selfishness, I should say, from Jalen Brunson. They played together as a team, and they just did a good job. It feels like the Knicks, and I was talking about this with Abe, it feels like they figured things out. It feels like they figured something out through this playoff run. Like, after they went down 2-1 to the Hawks, it feels like they really locked in and was like, okay, what's going on here? How do we figure this thing out? And they got it figured out. And everybody kind of fit into their roles. OG Anunoby had a great playoffs as well, too. Cat got physical with Victor Wembanyama, which was something I said that he was going to need to do, and that's the advantage that he had. He didn't need to play out on the perimeter because that was going to help Wemby. He took Wemby down low, made Wemby get physical with him, and I think that was good to see Cat do that. And everybody just played their role and did their thing. Mikal Bridges and Josh Hart had solid games last night, 14 and 13 respectively. So they stepped up when they had to. So just all around, they played great team ball. And they took advantage of a Spurs team that was not ready. Or not, now I won't say not ready. That's not the right term. Their youth showed. And you could tell that this was their first finals. You could tell that they just were inexperienced. And the Knicks took advantage of that inexperience from the Spurs, head coaching wise and Mitch Johnson, and player wise with Wemby, Stephon Castle, Champagne, all these guys. You could just tell they were inexperienced, and the Knicks took advantage of that because they had been through these wars together. They had been through, you know, these tough finals, not finals, but the tough playoff battles together. So it was just a perfect storm for the Knicks to get the job done, and they did it. So you got to give kudos to the Knicks. But the Spurs, I definitely think you never truly know. But it does seem like the Spurs most definitely will be back, and this will only make them better. But, man, congratulations. I'll say it. Even though the Knicks fans are annoying, I am happy for Jalen Brunson because all of the doubts that he faced and all of the criticisms and all the people that said, oh, you can't win with a smaller guard. And we faced that talk here with Trae Young when Trae Young was here. Oh, you can't win with a small guard being your best player. It's just not going to work. It can't happen. And Jalen Brunson proved everybody wrong, and he was a dog this whole series, came up clutch when you needed him the most. And so definitely happy for Jalen Brunson and happy for this Knicks team. Cool moment to see, you know, Jalen Brunson, Rick Brunson being able to celebrate father-son, you know, being on a championship team together. That was really cool. So definitely some cool moments coming out of it. And, man, I can't lie, it is amazing to see how these Knicks fans are just absolutely taking over. And I mean, I knew it was going to be mad in New York, but it is absolutely a wild show down there right now. I talked about this with Abe, the videos that I saw last night where everybody out on the streets and just the streets covered with people, not an empty spot in the street. And you just see, again, I saw a video last night where people were, everybody was just singing the Empire State of Mind out loud in the streets. And really, when you see stuff like that, wholesome stuff like that, that makes it really cool. You know, obviously, you know how crazy New York can get, you know, and the extracurriculars, you never want to see that. But when you see a whole entire city come together like that to celebrate, you can't help but, you know, think that's pretty cool to see. So I thought that was cool. Miles, what your overall thoughts, man? Because I know you're a hoop head just like me. Shout out to my guy Miles, doing a great job holding it down behind the glass as always. Miles, your overall thoughts on just, you know, the Knicks playoff run and what they did in these finals in general, man?
1: Best playoff run of our lifetime so far.
0: For sure. For sure.
1: Of our lifetime.
0: Absolutely.
1: So far. And we're millennials.
0: Yes.
1: You know, but that was a run of the ages, man. 13-game playoff winning streak.
0: Yep.
1: You know, you don't see stuff like that.
0: No.
1: 9 straight road wins in the playoffs. You never see stuff like that.
0: Never.
1: OG, you spoke on OG. Did you know OG finished the playoffs with the highest field goal percentage ever by individual player with over 150 shots minimum?
0: Of all time?
1: Of all time. That's 67%.
0: Wow. Bro, he could not. This whole playoff series, bro, OG could not miss from the corner, bro.
1: He could.
0: Corner three, he was a corner three sniper. Whole playoffs.
1: And this is the stat that trips me out. Even with those close, you know, finals games, 4-point games, 10-point games.
0: Right.
1: They outscored their opponents by 15 points per game. That's first place.
0: That's wild,
1: 15 points per game, man.
0: Wild.
1: And, you know, to talk about this series, you've seen that Homer Simpson

0: meme when he's on the couch with the beer and he's pointing at the TV?
1: Yeah. Yeah.
0: Every game I was like that. They're doing it again.
1: They're doing it.
0: They're doing it again. Even when they was up, the Spurs was up 10 last night with 8 minutes left.
1: Yeah, you knew.
0: I knew it was coming. I just knew it was coming. The Spurs were missing something that the Knicks had. That's a finisher.
1: Yep.
0: A closer. They did not have that. Now, we thought that was De'Aaron Fox, Mr. Clutch player. Remember that award first came out?
1: Yeah.
0: He won the inaugural trophy?
1: Absolutely.
0: Get out of here with that stuff. Jalen Brunson's been winning it ever since.
1: Facts.
0: I think he has two already.
1: Uh-huh.
0: And it showed. De'Aaron Fox, and I know I'm about to harp on him heavy. No pun intended. Harp on him.
1: I like that.
0: Man, MIA. And I got it. They were in the barbershop last week talking about De'Aaron, man, we need a point guard. Yeah, he'll look good for Atlanta. I think
1: No, I'm good.
0: $200 million, $220. I'm good.
1: I'm
0: on
1: all
0: that,
1: the way
0: bro.
1: Good on that, bro.
0: Because mentally,
1: not after this one.
0: Mentally, I'm questioning him. Because I heard a statement he said after game four, you know, the blown choke game we all remember. He said, why? I'm going to come back, you know, I'm going to ignore all the noise. Yeah, nah, it don't look like you ignored that noise.
1: It looked like that noise got to you, big bro.
0: 5'19" last night, bro? 7 points?
1: Definitely, he was pressing.
0: He was.
1: Yeah.
0: Every shot was like, I got to get back. I got to get back. Why what? The 20-year-old rookie, who we haven't seen production in the finals like that. Since Magic Johnson.
1: Bro, Dylan Harper.
0: Beyond his years, dog.
1: Beyond his years.
0: And I really think when that made that trade happen, Fox was the guy. Unquestionably.
1: Oh, yeah.
0: That was before the draft last year.
1: Right.
0: I really think, man, sometimes that light could be so bright behind you, it'll take you out your game.
1: You hear footsteps.
0: Yeah.
1: You hear them footsteps.
0: Yeah, De'Aaron was just, man, he was a no-show, you know, and y'all talked about Wemby. You know, it's his second year. So I'm not, and it's his third year, but I didn't start off with Wemby like I start off with Fox, because I think Wemby will grow into what.
1: Yeah. Again, I'm not so hung up on like Wemby or Castle.
0: Yeah.
1: I'm not hung up on the young guys, because again, this was their first finals. Like, bro, that stage is different.
0: It is.
1: That stage is different. And so that's something you got to adapt to. And that's why I wasn't too hard on Jalen Johnson this year when he had his moments in the playoffs where he had disappeared and he had good performances. Like, playing in the regular season versus in the playoffs, different. Playing in the playoffs versus playing in the finals, different, bro. You have to experience those things. You have to have your bumps and bruises on those stages before you can really shine on those stages. So to your point, you know, when you see Wemby and Castle have their moments like they had, you're like, yes, they got to have those moments now so they can succeed later. Mm-hmm.
0: But you don't expect it from a 10-year vet.
1: You don't expect it from a 10-year
0: vet. Yeah, I didn't. So what Fox did, I just, you know. But I do want to give kudos to Dylan Harper. I think that kid, it's his time. And I think Mitch Johnson, man. Abe said something I totally agree with. Pop was coaching, Spurs would not have lost that series.
1: No.
0: I think Mitch Johnson, he tricked it off, you know.
1: But that's an experience on his part, too,
0: exactly.
1: As a young coach.
0: Yep.
1: So, that's why I said when we talked about this, and you're spot on, too, like, The Knicks definitely took advantage of the Spurs' inexperience. Because, I mean, we talked about it with Abe, all three of us talked about it, like, they were in position to win all of these games.
0: Every
1: the Spurs were.
0: And,
1: every
0: single Kenny one. Atkinson would have told you, analytically, we won the series.
1: analytically, we swept them.
0: Yep.
1: Yeah, man. But, nah, it definitely is. It, for Spurs fans, it's definitely going to be tough because, again, you were in every game. You were in position to win every game. So it's definitely going to be tough for Spurs fans. But for Spurs fans, I'll tell you, it's more than likely you'll be back. Now, it is hard to get back, you know, because us Falcons fans, and football is a much, much different sport, and it's much harder to get a Super Bowl than I think it is to repeat as a finals, because you football is so much more luck and health involved in it than basketball. You know, just having one player like you have in Wemby can change a lot of things. But for the Spurs, I definitely think they'll be back, especially, you know, with Dylan Harper on the rise and Castle and Wemby. Like, they got everything they need to be back, but, you know, they just had, to me, they had to go through this to be able to, hopefully, we'll see with it in the future. But yeah, man, definitely for the Knicks, you got to give them credit. A heck of a finals run, a playoff run in general. I completely agree with you, Miles, when you say the best playoff run that we've ever seen as millennials, because I don't remember anything better than what I saw the Knicks do in a playoff run. You got to think, they only lost three games in this whole playoff series.

0: of them came from the Hawks. I mean, that if anything, the Hawks should feel pretty good. You beat the Knicks more times. You gave the Knicks more of a series than anybody else did. You took the Knicks to six. Nobody else could take them to more than five. So, you know, if we're going to feel good about anything in the ATL, we took the Knicks to six games. We beat the Knicks twice in a playoff series. Nobody else can say that they did that in this whole entire playoff run. So it is what it is. But either way it goes, congratulations to the New York Knicks. Knicks fans, man, y'all just enjoy the moment. Don't be doing nothing too crazy out there. I know all the energy is high and emotions are high. Y'all just celebrate this, man. Don't get too crazy out there in New York. It was cool to see, like I said, the wholesome moment. Everybody singing Empire State of Mind out there on the streets. Y'all keep it that. Yeah, y'all keep it cool out there in NYC, because I know how y'all can get out there. But I feel like they'll all come together as a city. And, man, the parade's going to be absolutely insane when they do that. So definitely will be keeping my eyes out for that. All right, when we come back here on the Hometown Take, want to touch on a couple of things here in this next segment. Team USA, USA, USA. Great start to their 2026 FIFA World Cup. And Georgia, a great start to the Men's College World Series for the Diamond Dogs. We'll touch on both those things next year when we come back on the Hometown Take, live in the Kia Studios with your boy Dylan Matthews here on a Sunday afternoon on Sports Radio 92.9 The Game and the Odyssey app.
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game. It is the Hometown Take live in the Kia Studios with your boy Dylan Matthews here on a Sunday afternoon. 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And make sure you download that free Odyssey app so you can listen to the radio station wherever you are and whenever you want to. We will talk about the Atlanta Falcons coming up here in about 14 minutes from now. I do have a Falcons conversation that I want to get into. I saw an article that said the NFC South has the weakest quarterback, or the NFC South is the weakest quarterback division in the NFL. Do I agree? Do I disagree? I'll let you know here coming up in about 14 minutes from now, so stay tuned for that. If you are wondering, Braves are in action right now. If you're in your car and unable to watch the game, I'll keep you up to date as best as possible. Right now, Bryce Elder, the elder statesman, has settled in after giving up four runs in inning number one. He gave up four in the bottom of the first. After the Braves in the top of the first had their own threat going, they had the bases loaded, nobody out. We're only able to get one run out of that, so that was unfortunate. Bryce Elder has settled in, though. He's given up a still of, he's been a little bit of trouble here and there, but has worked around it. Braves still down 4-1. We are in the top of the fourth inning, and there's two outs right now in the Braves' half of the inning. So Bryce Elder has settled in, so that is good, and hopefully the bats can get to work and hopefully get themselves back into it. But Braves still down 4-1 in the top of the fourth inning, and we'll keep you up to date as that game moves along. But right now, I do want to talk about right now Team USA as the United States national team, the men's national team, had a very, very nice start to their 2026 FIFA World Cup. Got the 4-1 win over Paraguay on Friday. And man, very good to see the U.S. men's national team come out like that. Now, they did what they were supposed to do, so I'm not getting overly excited about the win. But a couple of things to me that are, a couple of things to me that I took away from this game. One, the offense being able to put up four on Paraguay and really not making it much of a match at all. They really had control of the match from start to finish. They got the own goal in the 7th minute. And then you saw Balgun get the two goals in the first half brace in the 31st minute and then scored it right before halftime. Did it in extra time in the right before in extra time in the first half. And then you got the late goal as well, too, to kind of put the exclamation point on it. So it was good to see the offense do what we know it's capable of, because offensive-wise, the attack-wise for the U.S. men's national team, that's not necessarily what you worry about. What worries me, and I think worries the rest of us U.S. soccer fans, is the defensive half. Can they not concede as much as, can the defense hold up? Basically is what I'm trying to say here. Can the defense hold up? Because I think the offense can do enough to maybe keep you in a match, but can the defense do enough not to concede too many goals and put, you know, the offense in bad positions where they're having to press and teams can just park the bus against you and things like that? So if you have games where the U.S. did what they did on Friday and they get out to the early leads, strike first. And again, they got lucky with the own goal, and that was good. But if you can get out to, if you have matches where you get out to 1-0, 2-0 leads and really put pressure on your opponents, then the U.S. is going to be cooking with gas here. And that's where the potential of them maybe to make a little bit of a run in this tournament really comes into play. But it's when, obviously, you're giving up those, if you're conceding first, if you're the U.S., that's when you get put in into a predicament. Because then, again, the defenses, all of the opponents can just park.

0: the bus against that offense, and it's going to make it tougher for that offense to do what they can do and put the ball in the net. Because again, they got good goal scorers. We got some premier goal scorers. I think we have a pretty good offense. It's just if the defense cannot concede first and let that offense go to work and let the offense put the pressure on the opponent's defense, that's where I think we really be cooking with gas, and that's where I think we can really take advantage of some things here. But again, great start for Team USA nonetheless. And look, with this type of win, pretty good chance now the U.S. will be able to make it out of the group stage. Really, the way the group stage is set up, as long as you win one match, you probably are going to be in good position to get out of the group stage. But again, you still want to make sure you're handling your business and doing what you got to do and throughout the rest of the games. Next game for the U.S., I believe, is going to be on Tuesday, if I'm not mistaken. Let me just double check that here. But I believe Tuesday is going to be the next game for Team USA. And I think I actually might be mistaken here. No, that's not right. Let me see. Hold on. What's the next game for? I'll find it here in just a second. I thought it was Tuesday, but obviously I am very much mistaken when it comes to that. So regardless, we'll find out when the next match is for the U.S. men's national team here. Their next match, it's not until Friday. Wow, these games are a lot more spaced out than I thought they were. But next match for Team USA isn't until the 19th. So that's not until this next Friday. They'll take on Australia. Australia will be the next team they face. So hopefully Team USA can get a win against them and keep it going. Australia won their first match as well, too. So we'll see, hopefully, if the United States can get that. Just to give you, if you're wondering, a quick scoreboard update and what's happening around the rest of the World Cup right now. Germany is absolutely putting BTA to Curacao. 7-1 right now is the score. And it is in the 89th minute right now, that game is. Or I should say, I guess I said 90th minute. So that game just about all but wrapped up here. So
1: they didn't like that one goal scored on them.
0: Nah, they didn't.
1: They said, all right.
0: They said, all right, bet that. That's what y'all want to do?
1: Bet that up.
0: Y'all say y'all want to score? We'll show you scoring.
1: Because they started partying when Curacao scored.
0: Yeah.
1: They started partying.
0: Curacao started feeling themselves. And look, first ever goal for Curacao in a FIFA World Cup match. So look, you're happy for them, and shout out to Ozzie Albies. They were actually talking about it on the Braves broadcast earlier. I was listening in during one of the breaks, and they were talking about Ozzie was, you know, super thrilled about Curacao. Obviously, he's from Curacao and had that big hit for Curacao, had that big homer for Curacao during the Baseball World Classic. And he was, again, they were talking about how Ozzie was just, you know, thrilled to have Curacao in the World Cup, and obviously they scored their first FIFA World Cup goal ever in the country's history. So that was great. But yeah, Germany said, y'all celebrate that one a little too hard. We got to show you what it really is. And we got to show you what's really good. So that, again, Germany, like I said, putting BTA right now. They're up 7-1. We do have other games coming up here soon. 4 o'clock, we'll have the Netherlands and Japan going at it. And that's going to be in Jerry World at AT&T Stadium. Then Ivory Coast and Ecuador are going to be going at it at Lincoln Financial Field out there in Philly. And then you got Sweden and Tanzania going at it. And then, like I said, Australia and Turkey already finished their match today. Australia won 2-0. So that's your FIFA World Cup update for you. A little bit of a look around there. And again, shout out to Team USA getting a nice 4-1 win over Paraguay on Friday, and hopefully they can keep the good vibes rolling. Another team we want to see keeping the good vibes rolling is Georgia. Didn't have a chance to get to them this segment, but coming up at the top of the hour, we'll talk about Georgia a little bit as the Diamond Dogs continued their dominance here in this 2026 season. And man, if Georgia is going to continue to get pitching like that, I know it's only one game, they still got a long way to go, but if Georgia is going to get pitching like that, the offense is going to do what it do. But if Georgia continues to get pitching the way they got pitching on yesterday, man, oh, man, it could be a long, nice, long.

0: long run for Georgia here in this Men's College World Series. And maybe, just maybe, we could talk about Georgia winning it all. We'll talk more about that next here on the Hometown Take, live in the Kia Studios with your boy Dylan Matthews here on a Sunday afternoon. We'll be back to talk the dogs out there in Omaha on Sports Radio 99 The Game and the Odyssey app.
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1: 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It is the Hometown Take live in the Kia Studios with your boy Dylan Matthews here on a Sunday afternoon. And it is nice Sunday vibes here on a Sunday. Weather been a little bit shaky in some spots. It was crazy because on my way here, went through just like a wild, wild scattered shower. It was just really sitting in this one spot. I don't know which direction it was moving, north or south, but it was a just torrential downpour, literally for like 2 minutes, and then I drove right through it.
2: Came
1: and then
2: out it was sunny of nowhere.
1: Came out of nowhere,
2: me,
1: bro.
2: Me and Abe was talking about. I was like, look behind you.
1: Yeah.
2: And it was rain dark. Out of nowhere. Out just of, darkness.
1: Just darkness, everybody. Darkness.
2: I knew you were going to do that.
1: I was like, yo, this is crazy. And I knew, I was like, man, it's definitely raining up there. When I was driving towards here, I was like, it's definitely raining up there. I could just tell by the way the sky looked and how the clouds were and everything. And then sure enough, got closer to it and it was just a downpour. It was absolutely insane. But it was all good. Drove through it for literally 2-3 minutes max, and then it stopped just like that. So that's the bipolar weather of Georgia for you. Some spots you need a raincoat. Some spots you need shorts. Some spots you may need sweatpants. Who knows? Even though right about now it's pretty much hot everywhere and muggy everywhere at this point. But regardless, I hope you all are having a great Sunday despite a little bit of scattered showers here throughout the metro Atlanta area. And I appreciate you all tuning in. Make sure you follow the radio station at 929 The Game on all social media platforms. Follow myself at _ Dylan Matthews on all social media platforms as well. And make sure you download that free Odyssey app so you can listen to the radio station wherever you are and whenever you want to. We're supposed to get into our Falcons conversation this segment, but we didn't have any time to talk about the dogs because we were talking about the World Cup a little bit last segment. And so we're going to get into our Falcons conversation, which is going to be is the NFC South division, the division with the weakest quarterbacks. Is the NFC South the weakest quarterback division? That's the conversation we're going to have coming up next segment. If you want to get in on that conversation too, I'll go ahead and open up the phone lines, 404-726-0929, if you want to get in on that conversation here coming up in about 15 minutes from now. But before we get there, hour one is down, by the way. We're taking you up until 6 o'clock. So hour one down, 3 more to play with. So plenty of time to still get into plenty of things here throughout the show. Braves are trying to make maybe a little bit of noise too before we get into what's been going on for the dogs on the collegiate level. At the professional level, the Braves trying to make a little bit of noise here maybe in the fifth inning. Peralta has been really good for the Mets so far. I think he had retired up until this inning, 13 in a row, something like that. But Braves right now trying to maybe get a little two-out rally going. Rally. The pitcher's name is Sally. Y'all know nothing about that. Anywho, the Braves got 2 on, 2 outs, though, in the top of the fifth. So we'll see if they can get something going here. They got the right guy up at the plate as well, too, if they want to spark a little some. Got the right part of the order going. So we'll keep you up to date on that as that continues for the Bravos. Mauricio Dubon-Dubé, he's up at the plate, and then Matt Olson coming up after him. So hopefully the Braves can at least get one here. If they can at least get one, start chipping away at this 3-run lead that the Mets have, that would be good. And Dubon's been really good this year at runners in scoring position with 2 outs, .407 average, 4 doubles, a couple of homers. So, you got the right guy up at the plate, right part of the order, because Matt Olson's coming up after him. So we'll see how the Braves fare there. We'll let you know and keep you up to date on the Braves game as that happens. But going from the professional baseball world in the MLB to the college ranks, heading back out to Omaha, the Dogs, Georgia Bulldogs, did their thing last night. Absolutely did their thing against the Texas Longhorns. Georgia, a 7-1 win over the Longhorns. And can we get a round of applause for Joey Voltsko, man? Joey Voltsko, absolutely tremendous outing. A complete game.

for Joey Votchko. Goes not the full nine innings. Only gives up four hits. Those four hits only came from two batters, by the way. Ethan Mendoza went 2-for-4 for the Longhorns, and Rodriguez, the other guy that went 2-for, actually they both went 2-for-3, excuse me. We saw Adrian Rodriguez, he went 2-for-3, and Ethan Mendoza both went 2-for-3. And those are the only two guys that got anything off of Votchko yesterday. So Joey Votchko, man, just absolutely gem of a game again. Nine innings, the full nine, four hits, only gave up one run, one walk. How about 15 strikeouts? Count them up. That's right. Woo, woo, woo, woo, woo, woo. Go Dogs. Sick them. Hold all that. But Votchko again, 15 strikeouts, only one walk, only gave up one run, four hits. Again, only came from two Texas batters. Absolutely phenomenal performance from Joey Votchko. And man, you can't say enough about the performance he had. And if Georgia, and I'm not expecting complete game 15 strikeout performances from all of Georgia's pitchers, but if they can get similar performances to that, I mean, the offense is going to do what it needs to do. Seven runs, that's what they do. They hit homers, they score runs. We saw Rylan Lujo hit the home run off the foul pole in the first inning yesterday. So that was good to see. He also had an RBI double. Kenny Ishikawa had the the two-run RBI single, I believe it was, that really iced the game. So just a great start to the Bulldogs' men's College World Series run. So they now find themselves in the winner's bracket, and they are now going to take on Oklahoma tomorrow. And we are actually going to have that game for you right here on Sports Radio 92.9 The Game. So you'll be able to hear that game and see what the Dogs do right here on Sports Radio 92.9 The Game. Coverage going to start at 6:40. So right here, 6:40, we will have Georgia's game against Oklahoma right here on Sports Radio 92.9 The Game. So make sure you are tuned in for that, and hopefully the Dogs continue their nice run in Omaha here at the College World Series. But again, you got the offense that you needed from your big boppas, your big hitters, even though actually the guys, some of the guys, like Daniel Jackson, the big rhino, he went 0-for-5 yesterday, did score a run, but he goes 0-for yesterday. Trey Phelps went 0-for. He did have a walk, scored two runs, because both those guys reached on errors, throwing errors by the catcher for the Longhorns, Tinney. It was a bad first inning for the Longhorns. Texas really gifted Georgia two early runs. There were two throwing errors by Carson Tinney, the Longhorns catcher that I was telling you about. And you also had the Texas starter. He had a rough go of it to start, Dylan Valantis. He had a rocky start. He did kind of lock in after a rough first inning, but Valantis and Carson Tinney really struggled there in the first inning. Like I said, Tinney threw a couple of balls away. When you strike out and the ball gets away from you, and then you got to throw the guy out, and the runner starts taking off to first, and you got to try and throw the guy out. He just did not take like good angles on his throws. He kind of tried to like lollipop one over the runner's head to the first baseman, just completely airmailed it, and he threw away another one too. And then Valantis was hitting some guys, so it just was not good for Valantis and Carson Tinney to start that game. And so they really gave Georgia all the runs they needed in the first inning, but Georgia did add on some more. So again, good stuff for Georgia there, and a good start again to their men's College World Series run, and hopefully they can keep things going tomorrow as they take on the Oklahoma Sooners in the winner's bracket side of things for this men's College World Series. Now, we do have an elimination game on right now, talking about the men's College World Series. Ole Miss is up on Troy 4-2 in the bottom of the third inning, so loser of this game, their season is done, and the winner will continue to move on, obviously, in the Men's College World Series double elimination right now. So we'll see

0: in and who's going to be going home between the Ole Miss Rebels and the Troy Trojans here. But that game going on right now as far as the Men's College World Series go. So it's been some, man, I never really paid too much attention to college baseball up until this season because, you know, Georgia, they had been over these past like three seasons, Georgia's been pretty darn good. But they hadn't been, you know, like super, super crazy this year. They've had just a historic season this year with Daniel Jackson, Trey Phelps. I mean, they just had all the home runs they've been hitting and just how fun they've been to watch. I've really been locked into college baseball. And college baseball, exciting, man. I had no idea, how exciting college baseball was up until this year. But, man, definitely fun to watch, and especially with Georgia and Georgia Tech and how good they both been. I really wish Georgia Tech would have just had a better end to their season because – it sucked just the way giving up two big leads in the two games that they had in the Super Regionals. So just sucked to see Georgia Tech have such a great season and it end the way it ended in the Super Regional because you felt like they could have easily made a run in the Men's College World Series too, the way they were going. But still good to see Georgia out there performing and kicking butt so far, and hopefully that continues. Like I said, tomorrow you can hear again that game right here on Sports Radio 92.9 The Game, coverage starting at 6:40. But again, been really locked into college baseball, and again was sleep on it, man. I had no idea how exciting it was, so good to see there. Bad news on the side of the Braves, though. Giving you a quick update on them. Bottom of the fifth inning, it has gotten worse. Bryce Elder has been taken out of the game. Dylan Dodd is in. It's now 6-1. The Mets are up, so it's looking like, unless the Braves got a miraculous comeback in them, which they could.
1: Did you see that Money Harris play just now?
0: Nah, I missed it.
1: So he caught a home run over the fence.
0: Okay.
1: You know what he does.
0: You're right. Robbing home runs.
1: He robbed it. Well, yeah. He thought he robbed it. So he checked his glove once he got back, you know, on his feet.
0: Yeah.
1: And the ball wasn't in his glove.
0: No, it popped out?
1: Popped out.
0: No.
1: Slow-mo replay. Popped out the last minute as he was bringing his mitt over the fence.
0: Tough. Yeah, I guess that's just kind of the kind of day it is. And the kind of, honestly, week it's been a little bit for the Braves as they're waiting, you know, to see what's going to be happening with Spencer Strider, waiting on a doctor evaluation on his elbow. He went out of his start on Friday with right elbow inflammation. Obviously, Ronnie on the 10-day injury list. He reaggravated that hamstring that had to miss 16 games earlier. So, and the Braves just were on a 3-game losing streak. Did snap it yesterday with their win over the Mets, but now they're losing 6-1. So, again, been a little bit of a rough stretch here for the Braves. But, again, hard to complain when the Braves have had the season they've had so far. But still, hasn't been the greatest week for the Braves. So, we're ready to turn the page, ready to get this road trip over with, ready to get this next homestand going because Drake Baldwin will be coming back, so that's good. Hurston Waldrop is on the mend too, so some good things are happening for the Braves still, but taking some body blows as Braves fans this week. But regardless, when we come back here on the Hometown Take, we're going to get into our Falcons conversation. Does the NFC South, is the NFC South the weakest division when it comes to quarterback play? We'll have that conversation next here on the Hometown Take, live in the Kia Studios with your boy Dylan Matthews here on a Sunday afternoon on Sports Radio 92.9 The Game and the Odyssey app.
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1: 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We are keeping you up to date on the Braves and Mets, even though not much of a update for you right now. Braves are down 6-1. Bryce Elder, the elder statesman, did not have himself a good outing this afternoon. And you just hope maybe, just maybe, the Braves have a little bit of a comeback in them. But it's not looking too pretty right now for the Bravos, down again, like I said, 6-1, as we do head to the top of the sixth with nobody out. But Bryce Elder not having a very good or very long outing for the Braves here in this one. Elder today just going 4 innings, giving up 10 hits, 6 runs, all of them earned, 2 walks, 2 strikeouts, giving up 2 home runs. So Dylan Lee tried to do his, Dylan Dodd, the other Dylan, Dylan Dodd, did try his best to come in and clean things up a little bit in his inning of work. He did give up 2 walks, had a strikeout as well, but just not a great start for Bryce Elder, the elder statesman. And I will say, I know some people are going to be like, see, he's turning back into a pumpkin. You know, he's had 2 pretty rough starts here and pretty close, in a pretty close span of each other. It happens. And I do not think Bryce Elder is going to turn back into a pumpkin. I don't think we're going to see the Bryce Elder of old that, you know, was giving up runs back and forth and was very much wishy-washy. I don't think we're going to have that Bryce Elder. I do understand that he's struggled a little bit here as of late, even though his last start, he kind of bounced back and was pretty good. But start before that, I think it was, he definitely struggled. It happens. You're going to have stretches like this over a long 162-game season, so I would not worry about Bryce Elder at this point. But definitely not a good outing for him in this one. And Braves looking like they're going to lose back-to-back series for the first time this season. And look, it's a rough stretch for the Braves. Every team's going to have them and probably going to have more than one. So it is what it is. Braves still 46-24 and still a big old lead at the top of the NL East. And so can't be too mad about any of it. And this is happening again. Ronnie's out of the lineup right now. Drake Baldwin's still out of the lineup. Hopefully you get back him back sooner rather than later. You'll get him back at some point during this upcoming homestand. You just hopefully it's a lot quicker into the homestand than maybe later into the homestand. But either way it goes, you do have some reinforcements coming. Drake Baldwin did start his rehab assignment with AAA. What was it, yesterday, I believe it was. And so hopefully he'll be back sooner rather than later. You do expect him again, like I said, back at some point for this homestand. Just hopefully it's sooner into the homestand than later, but we'll see what happens. Hopefully Ronnie doesn't have to have too long. He's not on the IL too much longer after his 10 days are up. We are waiting word on Spencer Strider. He left the game on Friday with right elbow inflammation, and so you're trying to see how long of a thing that's going to be and if it's going to be a long-term injury for Spencer or not. So still waiting on a doctor's evaluation when it comes to that. But regardless, Braves doing what they got to do, and we'll see if they got to come back in them. But I do want to talk about the Atlanta Falcons a little bit here because I saw an article on NFL.com. This is from Nick Shook, who did this. And he ranked all 8 divisions, AFC and NFC. He ranked all 8 divisions in the NFL by quarterbacks, and he has the NFC South ranked dead last. And when you go through, and I'm going to go through the rankings first, and then I'll give you my thoughts on them. And if you do have a thought on this, I will open up the phone lines right now, 404-726-0929. Do you think the NFC South has the weakest quarterback play in the NFL? Is the NFC

NFC South, should the NFC South be ranked last when it comes to quarterbacks? We'll take your call on that, on your calls on that, 404-726-0929. So let me go, before I give you my thoughts, let me go over these rankings. So he has the NFC South ranked 8th. Falcons, obviously Michael Penix Jr., Tua Tagovailoa. Panthers, Bryce Young. Saints, Tyler Shuck. Buccaneers, Baker Mayfield. 7th, he has the AFC South. CJ Stroud, Daniel Jones, Trevor Lawrence, Cam Ward. At 6th, he has the AFC East. Josh Allen, Malik Willis, Drake May, Geno Smith. At 5th, he has the AFC North. Lamar Jackson, Joe Burrow, Deshaun Watson / Shedeur Sanders, and Aaron Rodgers. And 4th, he has the NFC North, Caleb Williams, Jared Goff, Jordan Love, Kyler Murray / J.J. McCarthy. Don't know who's going to win that competition out in Minnesota, much like we're still going to wait and see who wins the competition here in the ATL. At 3, he has the NFC East, Dak Prescott, Jaxon Dart, Jalen Hurts, Jaden Daniels. And 2nd, he has the AFC West, Bo Nix, Patrick Mahomes, Kirk Cousins, Fernando Mendoza, Justin Herbert. And in number 1, he's got the NFC West, Jacoby Brissett, Matthew Stafford, Brock Purdy, Sam Darnold. So I feel like when it comes to the Falcons and the NFC South, and if they deserve to be ranked last, I do think you make an argument for putting the AFC South last, because, well, I do think Daniel Jones seemingly has figured it out. Daniel Jones is very much a system quarterback. Like, and look, there's not many quarterbacks that aren't system quarterbacks, but Daniel Jones is definitely a system quarterback, and Daniel Jones is one of those quarterbacks where you really, really got to have everything else good around him to have him be effective. Now, that does also go for a lot of quarterbacks. It's not like a lot of quarterbacks are going to perform well with a not-so-good team, and that is not a lot of quarterbacks are going to perform well without you know, the right pieces around them. But still, Daniel Jones needs a lot right around him to perform really well. And look, maybe I definitely think he has gotten better, but I think we might be overselling Daniel Jones just a little bit. CJ Stroud, we know he has struggled a little bit, and the stock on CJ Stroud is down just a little bit. Trevor Lawrence, I think, had probably his best season as a pro last year. And Cam Ward, again, he's still very much learning and coming off his rookie year. You know, I think that you still got to wait and see with Cam Ward just to see how good he is. But I do think you can make an argument for putting the AFC South last. But when it comes to probably the rest of these divisions, I think Josh Allen and Drake May, those two alone, you obviously got to put, you can't have them last. And then all these other divisions, when you talk about having Lamar, Joe Burrow, Deshaun Watson, Shedeur, Aaron Rodgers, you can't put any of these other team last. So does the NFC South probably have the weakest quarterback play in the NFL? Yeah, but you just want to feel like that's not the case. But even though it probably is, I think the only other division that you could put in that category maybe is the AFC South. But the AFC South, the NFC South, definitely close together when it comes to the worst quarterback play in the NFL when you rank it by quarterbacks in each division. Bryce Young, again, he has gotten better, but I think he still definitely has a lot to prove. Tyler Shuck, he finished the season off real well, but he has to show that he can do it over a full 17-game season. And Baker's fine. You know, he is, I wouldn't put him at elite status when it comes to quarterback, but I put him at very good status. And again, Michael Penix Jr. still got a bunch to prove. Tua, we got to see if, you know, his best days are behind him yet or not. So I think there's an argument to be made for the NFC South or the AFC South, but they're probably, you know, interchangeable at 7 or 8. And so it's tough. It's definitely a tough pill to swallow, but look, it kind of just what it is right now when it comes to that. We do have somebody on the line wanting to give their thoughts on this. Let's head out to Brian. Brian, what's on your mind, man? Do you think the
NFC South is the worst division.

0: division when it comes to quarterback play.
1: Next stop sign.
2: Yeah, hey, what's going on? I really think there's no argument that they're have the worst quarterback play in the NFC South and just, all in the whole entire NFL. I will say, though, I do believe that I'm a Panthers fan. Let me put that out there. I do believe Bryce Young is going to have a great year. The Saints, Tyler Shough, probably not going to look too good over there. And the Falcons, I think the Falcons are going to be a little bit underrated going into this season. I think Tua is going to have a bounce back year. They drafted, Zachariah Branch, finally got that slot receiver they're looking for. Drake London extended. I think that's going to – Kyle Pitts coming back. I think it's going to be a good year for them. Hopefully that can turn around in that division. Bryce Young's hopefully going to keep flowing, keep having a better year, hopefully stay more consistent. But there's definitely no doubt they're the worst in the NFL.
0: I appreciate the phone call, Brian. Great stuff, man. I appreciate you. Look, the Panthers fan giving us a little love there. I appreciate that from Brian. Shout out to Brian one time for the one time. Look, I agree. Probably at the end of the day, the Falcons do right now, or the NFC South, like he wanted to say, just the Falcons, but the NFC South right now probably does have the worst quarterback play in the NFL. However, there is a possibility, and there is a world, there is a reality where the NFC South could end up being the most competitive division in the NFL. And I mean that, and I say that because when you look at the Panthers look like they're a team that is very much improving. And if Bryce Young, just as Brian said, can put together another good year, be consistent, that can be a Panthers team that could have a solid year. If either Michael Penix or Tua right here in the ATL can have a good bounce back year, Tua, obviously, if he can prove that he's still got some, top quarterback play left in the tank, or even if Michael Penix Jr. shows that he is worth the eighth overall pick, you could have something special brewing here in Atlanta with Drake London, Zachariah Branch, a defense that has Jeff Ulbrich back and, maybe aren't going to be missing James Pierce Jr. as long as we initially thought, with Jalen Walker coming into year two ready to, step up and take on even a bigger role. You got Xavier Watts, Avion Terrell, Jesse Bates still. You got some good pieces on offense and defense here in the ATL. So the Falcons could be, if all goes well, and again, I'm saying this for the NFC South as a whole. If all goes well with all these teams, these could be still a pretty competitive division. Tyler Shough and the Saints showed some promise at the end of the year, won a lot of games. And then we know Baker Mayfield and the Buccaneers are a team that still is a little bit of a force to be reckoned with. So this could be one of the more underrated divisions, depending on how things end up playing out. But as of right now, the NFC South definitely has a lot to prove. So we'll see how things play out there. But the AFC South, again, you can still make a little bit of an argument that maybe, just maybe, that they could be the worst division
3: when it comes to quarterback play. I will say this, quarterback play.
0: Yeah.
3: I do think NFC South is the worst.
0: Yeah.
3: But the reason I feel like the AFC, it's those playoff wins. If you look at CJ Stroud, I think he has like 2-3 wins.
0: He got 3, yeah.
3: Trevor has a win.
0: Yeah.
3: Cam, I'm not. But, they do have experience in the playoffs. I think Daniel Jones has a win under his belt early.
0: He's got one. I think he got one with the
3: Giants.
0: With
3: early.
0: The Giants, yeah.
3: But they have a little bit of more playoff experience that you look at our division. There's
0: right.
3: Essentially none outside of Baker and Tua.
0: And Tua, yeah.
3: Yeah. So,
0: yeah. So it's
3: like low hanging fruit.
0: Yeah, right. It's a tough pill to swallow for us here in the ATL. But look, again, if there is still a, like I said, there still is a reality, there is still a world where the NFC South.
3: The ceiling is higher.
0: The ceiling is definitely higher.
3: The ceiling is higher than.
0: Yeah.
3: Way higher than the AFC South.
0: So we'll see how it all ends up playing out this season. But definitely right now, the NFC South probably towards the bottom when it comes to quarterback play, maybe even last. All right, when we come back here on the Hometown Take, we will get into some NFL headlines. We'll stick with what's going on in the Shield. Some sad, sad news happening over the weekend in the NFL with one former NFL player. Also, Stephon Diggs, maybe in a little bit of trouble with the NFL. He's still teamless, by the way. And the rings for the Seattle Seahawks have been shown off. Man, I mean, every year we are stepping up our every single year, whichever team wins the Super Bowl, they're stepping up the Super Bowl champion ring game year after year. We'll talk about that all when we come back here on the Hometown Take, live in the Kia Studios with your boy Dylan Matthews here on a Sunday afternoon on Sports Radio 99 The Game and the Odyssey app.
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1: 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Keep me up to date on the Braves as they are in action right now in their rubber match against the New York Mets. Not going well for the Braves this afternoon. Still down 6-1, bottom of the sixth, and the Mets got one on and one out. Bryce Elder, the elder statesman, not such a good outing this afternoon, but hopefully the Braves can find a way to come back, and if not, find a way to bounce back here in their upcoming homestand. Hopefully you get Drake Baldwin back in the next couple of days. Hopefully Ronnie is ready to come back sooner rather than later. And you can start to get healthy. Hopefully Spencer Strider isn't, going to have to be out long term. So we'll see. But been a little bit of a rough week for the Braves. And hopefully when they turn the page on this road trip, get back home, get some home cooking, get back in front of the great home fans here at Truist, and everything will kind of work itself out. But again, every team goes through rough stretches. Every team has to deal with their injuries, even though it feels like the Braves are doing more injuries than not, but it is what it is. Anywho, the Braves, still, that's why it was so great to see them start off the way that they have, because they do have this cushion, and you can weather a little bit of a rainstorm, if you will. So hopefully the Braves can find a way to come back, though, but got a lot of work to do between now and the end of the game if they want to do that, because they, again, are down 6-1. I do want to get into some NFL headlines. We were talking about last segment if the NFC South has the worst quarterback play in the division right now. And I think we all came to the agreement that, yes, they unfortunately do. When you talk about Tua and or Michael Penix Jr. for the Falcons, Bryce Young for the Panthers, Tyler Shuck for the Saints, Baker Mayfield for the Bucks. It's just that it's a lot of unknown and a lot of things need to still be proven. A lot of unproven quarterback play, a lot of unknown quarterback play in the NFC South. And that could definitely change if Tua or Michael Penix Jr. prove that they are still capable quarterbacks. And if Michael Penix Jr. proves that he was worth the 8th overall pick and shows that he can be the franchise guy for the Falcons, that obviously changed things. Or if Tua wins the quarterback competition and he proves that he's still got some elite quarterback play left in him, that could change things. Bryce Young, if he can put together another pretty good season and build upon what he did last year, getting the Panthers to the playoffs, if he can build upon that obviously would change things. Tyler Shuck and the Saints did some good things towards the end of their regular season last year. So if he can put together a good 17-game season, that'll change things. And then, Baker and the Bucks, they're still obviously a force to be reckoned with. And if he can put together, another good season for the Bucks and have them, right there in the mix, we might be talking a little differently this time next year. But right about now, there's just a lot of unknowns, a lot of unproven when it comes to the quarterbacks that are in the NFC South. And again, you can make an argument that the AFC South is right there too. When you talk about Daniel Jones, especially now coming off of an Achilles injury, is he really that guy? Is he more of a result of being in a really good system under a really good offensive mind? Or, has he really made leaps and bounds type of improvements? So, it's a conversation there. Trevor Lawrence, he, I think, had his best year last year. So can he build upon that? Or will he kind of go back to just being kind of mid? And then obviously Cam Ward, we talk about him when, he did not have a very good team around him in his rookie year. So I don't blame a lot of what we saw to Cam Ward last year on Cam Ward. I think that's what we saw from

him was kind of a result of what he didn't have around him. And then CJ Stroud, obviously a little bit of a down year last, really not even a down year last year, just had a bad playoff game. So I think he'll be fine and he'll bounce back. But regardless, I think we again came to the conclusion that at this point, probably is the NFC South right now, at least, that probably does have the worst quarterback play in the league. But a lot can change and rearrange in a year's time. So maybe we're having a different conversation come this time next year. All right. Sticking with the NFL, a couple of things NFL-wise that I want to get to. A few things that have happened around the Shield this weekend. One being really, really sad, and I hate to start on a sad note, but I would feel I'll be remiss if I didn't start with this because this is kind of the biggest news, unfortunately, that has come out of the NFL this weekend. Former NFL defensive lineman Aldon Smith has passed away, unfortunately, at the age of 36. Just 36, y'all. Dude was still, I know when we talk about sports ages, he was old when it comes to NFL age, but when you just talk about life in general, dude was 36. 36, still in his prime. And unfortunately, has passed away at the young age of 36. Aldon Smith played six seasons in the NFL, played for the 49ers, the Raiders, Cowboys. Niners selected him with the seventh pick in the 2011 NFL draft. The team confirmed Smith's death yesterday afternoon. No cause of death has been given. 49ers said in a statement, "We are devastated by the sudden and tragic passing of Aldon Smith. Aldon's undeniable talent and sheer dominance on the field were on display from the moment he joined our organization, having recorded one of the best rookie seasons the National Football League has seen. Beyond his excellence as a player, Aldon will be remembered for his infectious smile that lit up every room he walked into. Our entire organization sends its deepest condolences to the Smith family and all who knew and loved Aldon." So, again, just sad, man. I don't even want to begin to speculate on what happened because I have no earthly idea. Obviously, no cause of death was given, as I told you, and so I don't want to speculate. I don't think that does any justice and does any good. But he was once viewed, if you guys remember, Aldon Smith, after that crazy rookie year that he had, that dominant rookie year that he had, he was up there. When you talk about defensive linemen and defensive players, he was once viewed as the top young players and one of just top players overall in the NFL. But he definitely looked like he ran into some trouble off the field and just never could get his career back on track. It feels like kind of after that as a rookie, if you remember, he had 14 sacks, 27 quarterback hits on his way to finish second. I don't know how he finished second that year in defensive rookie of the year balloting. Then he followed that with his best NFL season of 2012, 19 and a half sacks, 29 quarterback hits, earned Pro Bowl and All-Pro honors. Those 19 and a half sacks still stand as the 49ers franchise record for a season. But again, his rapid stardom very much slowed down by a series of off-the-field issues that included 10 arrests in 9 years, including an arrest on suspicion of driving under the influence in Miami in 2012, same charge in San Jose in 2013, and which then he crashed his car into a tree and then had an arrest for 3 felony charges of possessing illegal assault weapons in October of 2013. NFL suspended him for 9 games in 2014 for a violation of the league's conduct and substance abuse policy. On August 7th, 2015, the 49ers did release Smith after a third DUI-related arrest. And then his release came on the day he was arrested on a hit and run. And he also had DUI and vandalism charges. Then Smith went on to sign with the Raiders in September of 2015, but the NFL suspended him for a year in November 2015 for again violating the league's substance and abuse policy. Amid those suspensions that kept him out of football from 2016 all the way to 2019, Smith appeared in 9 games for the Raiders in 2015. Was conditionally reinstated by the NFL in May of 2020, appeared in 16 games for the Cowboys in 2020, had 3.5 sacks for the Raiders, 5 for the Cowboys. His last one came against the Philadelphia Eagles in November in 2020. He did attempt one more comeback with the Seahawks back in 2021, but then got arrested on second-degree battery charges in Louisiana,
soon after signing.

signing with the Seahawks. Seahawks waived him on August 11th of 2021 for what was described to ESPN as an off-the-field matter. On the I Am Athlete podcast in 2023, Smith did announce he was retiring from the NFL, saying he was done with ball. In 2024, Smith attempted to turn his struggles into a method for helping young athletes, so it was good. It felt like he was, you know, on the right path and doing all the right things and trying to do everything, you know, trying to use his struggles as a way to help young athletes out there. And so he he began a project called I Am Loading, or I'm Loading, with the I Am standing for Intelligent Movement. The goal was to offer mentorship and recovery coaching for those who had endured similar life challenges that he had. And so that offseason, he also served as a mentor to the rookie class of the Jacksonville Jaguars and Las Vegas Raiders. He was on Keyshawn Johnson's All Facts, No Breaks podcast back in June of 2024. And Alden Smith told Johnson that he was hoping his journey could be a cautionary tale for young players trying to make their way. He said, quote, I'm grateful for my journey so far because of where I am now. Just my plan, how I want to interact with the world I'm in and the people I get to meet. I don't think it would have been possible if I didn't have the journey I've had so far. So, look, it's sad, man. A guy who looked like he was trying to turn his life around. Again, not sure what happened. Don't want to speculate, but you just always hate when you hear someone who had such talent, not one, work out in the NFL, and then two, a guy who seemed like, at the heart, a good person and was trying to turn his life around, do all the right things. It's just sad for something to turn out the way that it did. So I definitely hate that happened for Alden Smith. So again, rest in peace to him, man, and wish nothing but the best for his family. Real quick, while we got just a couple of minutes left here on Hometown Take with your boy Dylan Matthews on a Sunday afternoon, the NFL has closed its review of wide receiver Stephon Diggs after determining there was insufficient evidence of a personal conduct policy violation. And so that's what a league official told ESPN's Adam Schefter on Friday. So the decision comes after former Patriots wide receiver was not found guilty in May of assaulting his private chef in a pay dispute. Diggs pleaded not guilty in February to a felony strangulation charge and a misdemeanor assault and battery charge stemming from the alleged dispute, leading to a two-day trial. The NFL ruling has marked another step toward the free agent wide receiver Stephon Diggs being able to land with the team. Diggs, if you remember, was released by the Patriots back in March. So good news for Stephon Diggs, and looks like he'll be able to land with the team. Look, we got Zachariah Branch, and we got Drake London, we got Olamide Zaccheaus, we got, why am I forgetting another name that we brought back? We got, Jahan Dotson. So I don't think we need a guy like Stephon Diggs. Not to say I wouldn't necessarily take him, but at this point I feel like we're good at the wide receiver position. I do think he'll land somewhere. I do think some team that's, you know, trying to go all in and, you know, think maybe Stephon Diggs could be that cherry on top, that maybe that last piece of the puzzle in their offense to, you know, get them over the hump. I think, you know, that's the type of team that you could see him going to. So a team that feels like they are a contender and feels like they just need, you know, another piece offensively. So who knows? Maybe it's the Kansas City Chiefs. Maybe, you know, it's a team like, you know, who knows, the Lions. I don't know. But definitely a contending team is a team that I would expect to go and get Stephon Diggs. So we'll see where he ends up landing. But those are some quick NFL headlines for you here on a Sunday afternoon. And we are headed to hour number three here on the Hometown Take. When we come back, kick off hour number three, the New York Knicks are NBA champions. How far off are the Hawks from being a championship team? I'll talk about what I want to see them do this offseason, because it's now officially the NBA offseason. We're looking at free agency. The draft is only a few days away at this point. Just over a week, actually, I think. But regardless, what do the Hawks need to do to take that next step and become that much closer to being championship contenders?
We'll talk about it next here on the Hometown Take, live in the Kia Studios with your boy Dylan Matthews here on a Sunday afternoon on Sports Radio 92.9 The Game and the Odyssey app.

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1: 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You'll get live push notifications about when shows go live. You'll be able to go back and listen to your favorite shows in their entirety. 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All right. We got to talk about the NBA Finals Game 5 happening last night, and the New York Knicks finishing the job, beating the San Antonio Spurs 94-90, and the Knicks complete their just absolutely dominant playoff run with their first NBA title since 1973. It's been 53 long years, Knicks fans. I know y'all are happy. I know y'all are celebrating, and man, it has been a party ever since in New York. I don't think they've stopped partying yet. The party's going to keep going until probably the parade's over. And then after that, they're going to keep on partying. So I saw a video where a whole block plus just was packed down. They were all packed in the street like sardines. And they were all singing New York State of Mind or Empire State of Mind, whatever the song's called, with Alicia Keys and Jay-Z, and they were just singing at the top of their lungs. People on the street, people on their balconies in their apartments and their condos, they were just having a good old time. And look, New York fans, we know here in Atlanta can be very much obnoxious, very much overzealous, very much annoying, but I will say this. It has been cool to see a fan base that is so passionate about their team, a fan base that cares so much and has waited so long to see their team back at the top of the mountain. It has been cool to see them celebrate. The wholesome moments like that, obviously you don't want to see, you know, them beating up on Spurs fans and throwing eggs at Wemby or anything like that. Like that stuff, obviously you don't want to see, but the moments that I just described where they're all coming together, singing New York State of Mind, Empire State of Mind, whatever the song's called, and doing those type of things, coming together as a city to just come together and celebrate, that I can't cap. That is cool to see. So I am happy for the Knicks as far as that goes. I am happy for the Knicks players. OG Anunoby absolutely played out of his mind, not in just this series, and obviously was the big hero in game four with the tip-in shot with just seconds left and gave the Knicks that 3-1 lead and completed the 29-point comeback. But just this entire postseason, he's gone absolutely insane, has had an absolute crazy postseason run with his defense, with his shot making. Miles told me this stat and I had no idea about, so that was a great pull by Miles. What, Miles, you said he shot 67% throughout this entire playoffs?
2: Yeah, and that's a record for a minimum 150 shots taken.
1: That is absolutely insane to shoot 67%.
2: And he's not Shaquille O'Neal. Everything right. Ain't 10 feet in.
1: No, dude was a corner three assassin this whole playoff series. I mean, just this whole playoff run. So, man, he had an outstanding playoff run. And then, of course, Jalen Brunson, man, just dude's a dog. And you can tell he's put in the work. And you can tell that he has spent a lot of time perfecting his craft. No moment is too big for him. And so for everybody that doubted him, said he was too small, said you're best player and your star player, your Batman can't be a 6-foot guard or 6'1"

0: guard or whatever the case is. He's proven everybody wrong. And so I'm happy for Jalen Brunson from that standpoint and from the standpoint of being able to have the moment where you celebrate winning an NBA title with your dad. I mean, that has to be one of the coolest things in the world. And that's, again, the reason why he said during the championship celebration, the reasons why he said he came to New York was to be able to have this moment that he had last night with his dad. So I thought that was really cool as well. To Karl-Anthony Towns, for everybody that said he was too soft and this, that, and the third, he took that physical advantage that he had against Wemby, and he used it to his advantage, which is something I said that the Knicks were going to have to do, and Karl-Anthony Towns specifically was going to have to do if they were going to win this series, and they did. So kudos to Karl-Anthony Towns for that. Also, got pretty good games yesterday from Josh Hart and Mikal Bridges. Had 13 and 14, respectively. Josh Hart, 13 and 11, just continuing to do all the little things. Mikal Bridges, again, 14 points, 4 assists for him, too. So he had a solid game. So, man, just a run that I'm not sure we'll ever see again when you talk about what the New York Knicks were able to do. They end up going, what, 16 and 3 during this playoff run? Only 3 losses. 2 of those to the Hawks, by the way. So, hey, if there's anything good to feel about, if you are an Atlanta Hawks fan, such as myself, we beat the Knicks the most times in the playoffs this year. Nobody else took the Knicks to 6 games this year besides the Hawks. So, it really, we made the Knicks lock in. After we won, what, game 3, and we went up 2-1 on the Knicks in that first round series, we really made the Knicks lock in. The Knicks probably had to have a come-to-Jesus moment, a come-to-Jesus meeting with themselves, and was like, hey, we about to get first-rounded by the Hawks. We got to lock in, y'all.
1: You had Stephen A. Smith calling for Mike Brown's firing.
0: Exactly.
1: It was all bad.
0: We had the Knicks maybe at a little bit of a rock bottom until they climbed out and just went on an absolute crazy tear after that. So there is something to be said about that and to feel good about for us Hawks fans, y'all. So yeah, that is to say that. But again, congratulations to the Knicks. And another thing is they definitely – took advantage, and me saying this is not taking it away anything from the Knicks either. They definitely took advantage of a San Antonio Spurs team that was inexperienced at all levels. Players, coaches with Mitch Johnson, they were just, you could tell this was their first finals. This was their first finals as a group, first real playoff run as a group, and it showed between De'Aaron Fox and Fox, this mistake probably shouldn't have even come from him as the veteran of the group, really. But De'Aaron Fox, obviously, with the layup attempt getting blocked and allowing the Knicks to get that final shot off that led to that tip-in and the completion of the 29-point comeback in Game 4. And you just had other moments where they were inexperienced and all the other times that the Knicks came back on them. And you could just tell that they were an inexperienced group, and I would like to think they're going to learn from this and use this to help them when they get back to this situation, because I do think they'll be back. I do think Wemby is only going to get better. Stephon Castle only going to get better. Dylan Harper, who was absolutely amazing in these playoffs, only going to get better. And so I think they'll use this finals loss, which, again, I know got to be painful because they they were in a position to win every single one of these games. They'll use this, though, to only make themselves better. But, again, you got to give credit to the Knicks for taking advantage of the inexperience and the youth of the Spurs. So, all that being said, I do want to spend a couple of minutes talking about how the Hawks can get to a championship level and become a championship contender, because got the draft coming up soon, got free agency coming up soon, and to me, the Hawks don't need much. I think you have a good core in place, and you just got to really supplement that core with some good pieces. Now, for me, this is really what I want to see the Hawks do this offseason, and you can call up with your thoughts on what you want to see the Hawks do this offseason. We'll open up the phone lines for you, and we'll take your calls on that next segment if you got a thought. 404-726-0929. You can let me know what you want to see the Hawks do this offseason. For me,

0: Here's what I want to see the Hawks do. I want to see them go get a point guard in the draft. Now, I understand. I do like the center out of Michigan. I do like that guy. I'm trying to think of...
1: Dari Mara.
0: Yeah. I like Mara. Thank you, Miles. I do like Mara. But the reason why I would rather the Hawks go see the Hawks go get a point guard in the draft with their top pick in the draft is because, to me, there are a lot more free agent centers, and not just like top free agent centers, but there are a lot of good value free agent centers that I think you could get for a solid value, a solid price, than there are point guards. There are no point guards in free agency that you can go get. So I think you go ahead and draft a point guard, let that point guard start off rip, and you go get you a center in free agency. And I'll go over the free agent centers here in just a second. I got a list of them here that I would like to see the Hawks possibly go get. But as far as point guard goes, I know everybody's going to be talking about Darius Acuff. I don't think he's going to be there. And even with Darius Acuff, it's not that I'm not a fan of Darius Acuff. I love Darius Acuff's game. I just don't think he necessarily fits what the Hawks need in a point guard. I think the Hawks need a guy who is more on the side of a floor general pass first facilitator than on a scoring first point guard. Because to me, Darius Acuff is more of a score first, scoring minded point guard. He fits more of the Trae Young archetype than a, you know, Chris Paul, Steve Nash type of point guard who is more of your traditional type of floor general. I want more of a pass-first floor general type of point guard that can make sure the ball gets moved around and gets in the hands of Jalen Johnson, gets in the hands of Nikhil Alexander-Walker, gets in the hands of Onyeka Okongwu. I don't want a guy who's necessarily looking to score first. I want a guy who's more so looking to pass first. Now, I do want a point guard who can space the floor, shoot the three at a high clip. So I do want somebody who obviously can score, can shoot the three, but I do want somebody I think who's a little bit more pass-first. So I'm thinking maybe more of a Kingston Flemings. I'm thinking more of a other guy that I liked. Who was it?
1: Mikael Brown.
0: Yes, Mikael Brown out of Louisville. And there was one more guy too that I lost the name of it, but I'll find it here in a second. But more of a guy like that. Guys like that. Now, as far as free agent centers goes, you got Nikola Vucevic out there. Wouldn't be bad. Isaiah Hartenstein, I think, is everybody that the Hawks would really, really want. Isaiah Hartenstein is going to cost you a pretty penny. Not to say the Hawks can't afford him, because the Hawks would be able to afford Isaiah Hartenstein. They can. They will have the cap space to go get a guy like that. But you're going to if you go get Isaiah Hartenstein, that's your really one big move, and that's it. Now, again, the good news for the Hawks is they don't have to do a whole lot, because, again, you got a good core that's already in place. But Isaiah Hartenstein obviously would be the big get, the good 1A get that I think you could get. But if you don't get Hartenstein, if he does want to stay with OKC and OKC does end up locking him up, which I don't know if they even have the cap space to do, but, you know, you can maybe make it work. Nikola Vucevic is out there, a guy who's a big guy, can shoot the three and space the floor. Yusuf Nurkic, another guy that I like, has a good touch around the rim, rebounder. Brook Lopez. He's not really the shot blocker that maybe he once was, but can space the floor, can knock down the three at a high clip. Mo Wagner from the Magic, I like him. Even a guy like a younger guy, if you want to go Jackson Hayes maybe. I wouldn't mind a Jackson Hayes. A Walker Kessler, I really like him. He can space the floor too. Georgia boy as well. And then even too, keeping Jock Landale. I wouldn't be mad at keeping Jock Landale either. We know he was hurting and didn't have a chance to compete in the playoffs, and I think he would have made at least a little bit of a difference in that playoff series against the Knicks. So those are some free agent centers that I think would be good. As far as free agent point guards go, again, there's not much to choose from. Trae Young, obviously we're not bringing him back, and he's probably going to end up re-signing with the Wizards anyway. And he has a player option, I think, anyway, too. Fred VanVleet is a guy that's out there, but I don't see him leaving the Rockets, especially if KD doesn't leave. If KD stays in Houston, I don't see why Fred VanVleet wouldn't stay in Houston as well, too. So I think that would be more of a pipe dream anyway. But I would like a Fred VanVleet, but I don't know if you I don't think that would necessarily be an option for the Hawks. So, again, when you talk about spending money in free agency, Isaiah Hartenstein, Nikola Vucevic, Yusuf Nurkic, Brook Lopez, Mo Wagner, Jackson Hayes, Walker Kessler, Jock Landale, keeping him here. I think those would all be good options for the Hawks. So we'll see what happens. But to me, the main thing the Hawks have to do this offseason, go get you a bona fide point guard. Go get you a bona fide center. Whether it happens in the draft, trade, free agency, whatever you got to do, you need a center, you need a point guard. Those are the two main things the Hawks got to do and go get this offseason to make that next step, make that next jump. All right. When we come back here on the Hometown Take, we will update you on what is going on with the Atlanta Braves as they still aren't looking too good here in this rubber match against the Knicks, and the Knicks actually just added on. So we'll update you on that score when we come back here on the Hometown Take. Talk about how the Braves are taking some body blows this week, but hopefully next week is bringing a little more sunshine for the Braves. We'll get on to that next year on the Hometown Take, live in the Kia Studios with your boy Dylan Matthews here on a Sunday afternoon on Sports Radio 92.9 The Game and the Odyssey app.
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0: Live in the Kid Studios with your boy Dylan Matthews. Man, I ain't heard this song in a minute, boy. When I heard this beat drop, I was like, oh, snap, hold up. I'll rate it the shoulder lean right now, man. Let me see you shoulder lean. Hey, shoulder lean.
1: Nostalgia.
0: Man, that took me back right there. That took me back. Listen, riding around in the car with my dad on the weekend, listening to the radio, hear that come on. Woo, man, yeah. The bass bumping, bass jumping, man. Yeah, there was nothing better than that right there. Man, bro, there were really some bangers back in the day.
1: Yeah, I played one going to break, too.
0: You did.
1: Little Grand Hustle mix right there.
0: Facts. Nah, it felt like, man, today, music-wise, it feels like it's definitely dominated. Well, at least for me. I don't know if this is necessarily the case for everybody. Like, to me, it feels like it's dominated. The music business is dominated by a select few throughout some genres. And I'm mostly listening to hip-hop, R&B, so it feels like that space is mostly dominated, especially hip-hop. R&B, I feel like, is a little bit more open as far as, you know, the main people. I feel like there are a lot more people that are listened to, and there are a lot more top R&B people. The love is more spread out in R&B than it is in hip-hop. I feel like hip-hop-wise, you know, there's a select few at the top, and that's really it. But it felt like back in the day, man, it was any and everybody that you hear on the radio. You hear some Soulja Boy, then you hear some Young Dro, then you hear some T.I., then you hear some Luda, some Rick Ross, some Jay-Z. You, man, back in the early 2000s, you hear any and everybody.
1: Florida had a little run with Plies. Plies can first T-Pain.
0: T-Pain and Lil Wayne had a little run where it was T-Wayne, man. They was getting after it. I mean, yeah.
1: And then Future came out and took it all over.
0: Yeah, Future came out and then changed the whole game, man. But nah, it just felt like I listened to, and maybe it's because now I don't listen to the radio, and streaming has definitely changed it, but like, I don't listen to the radio as much, so I'm not as exposed to all the other music that's out there. But
1: the women running hip hop right now.
0: Oh yeah, for sure.
1: They got the torch and they done took off.
0: They took all the way off. But yeah, it just felt like I was more in touch with everybody back in the day. Now I only really listen to a select few songs, and really mostly I'm listening to is Drake. So it is what it is. But it's my choice. So it's all good. Yeah, man. That Iceman still got me in a chokehold. I ain't gonna lie to you. That Iceman still got me in a chokehold. But regardless, that definitely brought back some good memories there, Miles, for me. So I was like, oh snap, man. Let me go ahead and hit that shoulder lean one time. But either way it goes, I appreciate you all tuning in. This is the Hometown Take with your boy Dylan Matthews coming up here in an hour. Ooh, actually a little bit, about, I would say, an hour and 12 minutes. We'll close out the show with what we call Grillin' Dylan. If you are hearing my voice maybe for the first time, I am normally on 5 a.m. to 6 a.m. Monday through Friday. That is when the regularly scheduled Hometown Take is, Monday through Friday, 5 a.m. to 6 a.m. And we do a thing called Grillin' Dylan at Fridays at 5:40, where you can call in and we can talk about whatever you like. Yeah.

Yeah, we've covered a lot today already and still got 90 minutes still left to play with here. But we have talked about the Braves. We're going to get back into them in just a little bit here as they've taken some body blows this week, man. A couple of tough things have happened to the Braves here over the past week, but hopefully this next week offers some good news for the Braves. Again, we'll talk about more. We'll talk more about that here in just a couple of minutes. But if you want to talk about the Braves, if you want to talk about the Falcons, we've talked a little bit about the Falcons today as there was an article put out on NFL.com saying that the NFC South is the weakest and worst division when it comes to quarterback play. And honestly, right now it's the truth. But a lot can still be turned around. And there's just a lot of inexperience still, and there's a lot of things still yet to be proven when it comes to the quarterback play in the NFC South. So if you have a thought on who you think has the worst quarterback play when it comes to divisions in the NFL, we can talk about that as well. We talked a little bit about Georgia, the Diamond Dogs, getting a big win in their first game of the Men's College World Series on Friday. We talked about their big win. Actually, it was yesterday. Excuse me. We talked about them getting a big win over Texas yesterday, 7-1. And again, our boy Joey, that boy Joey had himself a nice outing yesterday. So that was really good to see from him. 15 strikeouts, complete game performance from him. So absolutely love to see that. And we've also talked about the FIFA World Cup this afternoon. Team USA, USA, USA, USA. They got themselves a very, very impressive win over Paraguay. 4-1 winners in their first game in the FIFA World Cup as they are making their way through group stage play. And now looks like they have a pretty good chance now after their win over Paraguay to get out of the group stage. Usually the way group stage works, you can win one game. Usually you win one if you win a match, and especially the way they won with a three goal lead. And you draw usually. A win and a draw probably usually gets you out of the group stage. So we'll see how they continue to fare. Their next game isn't until this next Friday, as they'll take on Australia next. Australia, they were 2-0 winners today over Turkey. So we'll obviously keep you up to date on the FIFA World Cup as it continues. We've had a couple of matches today. Obviously, Australia beating Turkey 2-0. Germany absolutely destroyed Curaçao. Unfortunately, the Fighting Aussie Albies lost 7-1. Curaçao got their first FIFA World Cup goal in the national team, in the history of their national team. Obviously, this being their first time in the FIFA World Cup, scored their first FIFA World Cup goal in their nation's history. And Germany was like, yeah, that was cute, but we still got to put BTA. 7-1 was the final score in that one. And you got the Netherlands and Japan right now in a scoreless draw. They're in the 32nd minute. So that's a little bit of a FIFA World Cup update for you. Going back to the Atlanta Braves, though. So, again, we've gotten into a lot of different things here this afternoon. So, if you got a thought on any of it, we'll give you a chance to hop in and give your take on music, movies, live sports, whatever you want to get into when we get into Grillin' Dylan. Again, that's coming up in about an hour and 8 minutes from now. 5:40 is when we'll get that going. But going back to the Atlanta Braves, yeah, it ain't looking too good for the Bravos, y'all. 8-1, they are down, and it is the top of the ninth now, so the Braves down to their final three outs, and it's looking like the Braves, for the first time this year, are going to lose back-to-back series, and this would also mark their, what, fourth loss in five games? So, tough stretch here for the Braves, and a lot of it has to do with the offense not being able to do too much here over the last few games, because if you look at what the Braves have done over these last five games, they have scored, they scored five runs in that first loss to the White Sox, and then they scored one run. They did score five runs again in a loss, in a 7-5 loss to the Mets, and then scored three runs in their win yesterday. So, again, it's been, pitching hasn't been great in some of these games, and you just haven't got enough
You know, the offense would be there, but the pitching isn't there. And then in some of the games, the offense hasn't been there either. So, been a rough stretch. And also, injuries a part of it, too. Spencer Strider leaves his start with right elbow inflammation and waiting on a doctor to evaluate Spencer Strider and let the team know how long Strider possibly would have to be out. You just hope that isn't going to be a long-term injury for Spencer. And I felt bad, man, because he was just finally maybe starting to come back, get into a little bit of a groove, and now he's going out with that, and you just wonder if Spencer Strider is ever going to be able to get back to a guy that you talk about as a potential Cy Young Award winner, a frontline starter type of guy. You just wonder if he'll be able to get back to that. And my fear is that he won't, is that, you know, he can be okay and he can be like a maybe a solid third or fourth starter for you. But as far as being a frontline starter, it feels like those days might be over for Spencer Strider. And so you just hate that that might be the case. And you hope, obviously, I hope that's not the case, but he can't help but wonder that with this latest injury to his elbow. And again, went out. He's on the 15. He's already been placed on the 15-day IL by the Braves with, again, right elbow inflammation. And you just hope it's not too much of a long-term injury. We know Ronnie's on the 10-day IL as he re-aggravated that hamstring that kept him out 16 games a little bit earlier in the year. Good news is, injury-wise, Hurston Waldrop has started a rehab assignment. Drake Baldwin also has started a rehab assignment. Those two guys are on the mend. Drake Baldwin hopefully should be back sometime this upcoming week. They said, you know, Walt Weiss said about, what, a week ago that during this upcoming homestand that he'll be, that Drake Baldwin will be back sometime during this upcoming homestand, which starts, what I believe, tomorrow, Tuesday. So you hope Drake Baldwin is back in hopefully in the next few days. And because you really need him back, especially with Ronnie out, you need to add another consistent hitter back to this lineup. So taking a couple body blows this week, the Braves have, and you just hope that they can get back to their winning ways. But again, it's a long season, 162 games. We knew it wasn't going to be all sunshine and rainbows all season long for the Braves. And so this is just one of those rough stretches that we expected to come at some point. But again, never fun when it happens. But still, you aren't too worried about the Braves. Again, that's why you're happy they built up so much. They built up such a big lead in the NL East and still have that big lead. So, you know, you can have stretches like this where you're possibly looking at losing, you know, 4 out of 5. And you could have that happen without being too worried about your standings and where you're at in the NL East and all that. So, again, not great vibes right now when it comes to the Braves, but they can turn it around. Hopefully they do that with this upcoming homestand, because you do have some tough opponents coming up here if you are the Braves, if you do look at their schedule, because you got the Giants coming into town next after the Braves finish up this game, which is going to be wrapping up here shortly. You got the Giants coming into town for 3 games starting Tuesday, so they have a much-needed off day tomorrow. So you have a 3-game set at home against the Giants on Tuesday. They have the Milwaukee Brewers, and the Brew Crew are hot, and they have been probably the second-best team in baseball, probably a little bit better than the Dodgers. Brewers are 42-26 this year. The probably next to the Dodgers, the closest team to the Braves as far as having the best record in Major League Baseball. So the Brewers have been absolutely outstanding this year. So they have they're coming in even though they have been in a pretty good back and forth with the Phillies actually right now in their past years that they've been playing in. They still have been pretty darn good. They're actually playing in the rubber match with the Phillies right now. Last time I checked, the Brewers were winning that game, and yeah, they are winning, and it looks like they're going to win that series against the Phillies 4-0. So at least the Brewers are doing us a little bit of a favor here, beating up on the Phillies, so you aren't giving any ground to the Phillies. But anywho, all that to say, Braves got a tough schedule coming up. The Giants, who haven't been, you know, that great this year, but they're still a team that has some talent and can be a team that, you know, pops off every now and again. And then, obviously, you got the Milwaukee Brewers coming in after that. And so that's going to be a very tough series and a good measuring stick test all in all, but still, hopefully by the time you got Drake Baldwin back, maybe, just maybe, you have Ronald Acuña Jr. back, who knows, and then you got the Padres coming in after that. Are you going to San Diego to take on the Padres? Excuse me, the Padres been pretty good this year as well, too, so you got some
tougher series coming up if you're the Braves. So hopefully they can get at least a little bit

0: healthier with Drake Baldwin coming back and turn things around here and get back to their winning ways. But looks like they are going to fall to the New York Mets in their rubber match. And so not a great week for the Braves, but all in all, if you look at the grand scheme of things, Braves still doing pretty darn good. All right, when we come back here on the Hometown Take, we will talk about the Georgia Bulldogs as the Dawgs out there in Omaha had themselves a great start to the Men's College World Series, and they are looking, hopefully, to keep that momentum going tomorrow as they'll take on the Oklahoma Sooners in the winner's bracket of the Men's College World Series. We'll have that game for you right here on Sports Radio 920 The Game tomorrow with coverage starting at 6:40. That's coming up next here on the Hometown Take, live in the Kia Studios with your boy Dylan Matthews here on a Sunday afternoon on Sports Radio 920 The Game and the Odyssey app.
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afternoon, about to cross into Sunday evening, 4:45 here on a Sunday. I hope you all are doing well. I hope you all are having a great weekend. 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I will go ahead and let you know that the Atlanta Braves have lost to the New York Mets, lost their rubber match to the Mets, 8-1, the final score. So the Braves, again, just not a great week in Braves baseball this week with the injuries to Spencer Strider, Ronald Acuña Jr. You lose those first two to the White Sox. Obviously, the third game got postponed. And then now you lose 2 out of 3 to the Mets. So not a great week. But again, we did get a little bit of good news as far as Drake Baldwin starting his rehab assignment. Hurston Waldrop starting his rehab assignment. Drake Baldwin should be back at some point this week for the Braves as he'll return to the Bravos at some point during this homestand that starts on Tuesday for the Bravos. So that is a little bit of good news there. And again, the overarching good thing for the Braves is that they're still 46-25, and you know, they're still got a big old lead at the top of the NL East. So all that is still good. But again, some tough breaks for the Braves this week as they took a couple body blows, but it's all good. It happens throughout a 162 game season. We're about to get into some Georgia baseball, talk about the Diamond Dogs as they got off to a really, really good start. Really couldn't think of a much better start than what they got off to yesterday when it comes to their journey in Omaha for the Men's College World Series. But I will give you a quick update. It's getting a little crazy out there in Omaha right now. Elimination game between the Troy Trojans and the Ole Miss Rebels. It is tied 6-6, top of the 7th inning. And this is an elimination game, like I said, between Troy and Ole Miss. So it's getting down to the nitty gritty. So it looks like there's going to be a good finish out there in Omaha between those two. And then after that, you have West Virginia and North Carolina doing battle in Omaha after that game between Troy and Ole Miss is wrapped up. But going back to our Diamond Dogs, they won 7-1 over the Texas Longhorns. That's right. Woo, woo, woo, woo, woo, woo. Go Dogs, sick them, all that. How about Joey Voltschko absolutely having a gem of a game yesterday.

9 innings, complete game for Joey Votjko. Only 4 hits given up, and he only gave up those 4 hits to 2 players, as it was Mendoza and Adrian Rodriguez and Ethan Mendoza, the only 2 guys that got hits off of Joey Votjko yesterday. Both of them went 2 for 3, but 9 innings pitched, only gave up 4 hits, no runs, only 1 walk, and how about 15 strikeouts yesterday for Votjko. I mean, he was dealing yesterday. What a performance by him. And Georgia, after they got some nice breaks from Texas yesterday in that first inning, because we saw a few bad mistakes from Texas. Catcher Carson Tinney and starting pitcher Dylan Valantis did not have a very good first inning. After Carson Tinney, there were 2 separate occasions, both I think it happened back-to-back with Trey Phelps and Daniel Jackson, where they struck out, but Carson Tinney didn't make the catch cleanly, so they were able to run to first. And on the first one, Tinney just tried to, like, lollipop the throw. He didn't take a good angle on the throw, first of all. And then he tried to kind of lollipop the throw over the runner's head and completely overthrew the first baseman. And then, just again, not making a good throw in the second time either. And so they kind of gifted Georgia 2 runs there. And then Ryland Lujo hit himself a 2-run shot in the bottom of the first as well to hit the foul pole. And so that was really all the Dogs needed in the top of the first, as good as Joey Votjko was yesterday. But they would add on some more runs and would end up getting the job done 7-1. And look, when it comes to the Dogs, I'm not saying that they're going to get, nor do they need, Joey Votjko-type performances every game in Omaha in the Men's College World Series. But if they can hold their opponents to 3 to 4 runs per game, I think the offense can do enough for you at that point. Because, look, the Dogs going to score, man. And, look, they score. They put up 7 runs yesterday with Trey Phelps going 0-for-4. Scored 7 runs with Daniel Jackson, who's probably going to be, the Golden Spikes winner this year, is pretty much unanimously been the best player in college baseball this year. You put up 7 runs with him going 0-for-5. Kenny Ishikawa, 2-for-4. Ryan Wynn going 1-for-3. And again, we talk about Ryland Lujo going 2-for-5. You had other guys pick up the offense when your big boppers weren't at their best. So you have to think, if you get contributions, which you would hope for, if you get contributions from, you know, Trey Phelps and Daniel Jackson, like you think you are, this is going to be a tough offense to stop. And if, again, the pitching can, again, I think anywhere between 3 and 4 runs, if you can hold your opponents to that, because, again, you can't even expect Joey Votjko to be that good in his next start, whenever that's going to be. But you can't expect the other Dogs pitchers to be that good. And if they are, I mean, man, forget about it. I mean, the Dogs are going to win regardless. But if you can, again, hold your opponents to 3-4 runs if you're the Dogs, that should get the dog. That dog should hunt, and that should get the job done for sure. So, again, great start for the Dogs in their Men's College World Series journey. And, again, they'll be taking on the Oklahoma Sooners tomorrow at 7 o'clock. We will have coverage for you. We'll have the game for you right here on Sports Radio 92.9 The Game. We'll have coverage for you starting at 6:40. So you can hear that game right here on Sports Radio 92.9 The Game. Again, game is at 7, but we're going to start coverage for you at 6:40. Alabama and Texas will play in an elimination game tomorrow at 2 o'clock. And then again, Georgia and Oklahoma will battle at 7 o'clock in the winner's bracket. So should be some fun Men's College World Series action here over the next week or so. But, man, just a great start. And that was a very, very fun game.

0: to watch between the Dogs and the Longhorns. You just hope the Dogs can keep that hot streak going, keep the bats hot, and really get Daniel Jackson and Trey Phelps back hot as well, too. So we'll see how that fares for them. All right. When we come back here on the Hometown Take, we're heading into the final stretch. Hour number four, fourth and final hour of the program. And we will get into just what the Atlanta Hawks, now that the season is over, the NBA season is over, we are officially into the offseason. It's time to look at what the Atlanta Hawks need to do this offseason. The main two things they need to address and how they can address those things and what I think is the best way to address their needs this offseason. We'll talk about it next here on the Hometown Take as we head to hour number four, final hour of this extended version of the Hometown Take. Coming up next here on the Hometown Take, live in the Kia Studios with your boy Dylan Matthews here on a Sunday afternoon on Sports Radio 92.9 The Game and the Odyssey app.
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with your boy Dylan Matthews here on a Sunday afternoon, final hour of the program, as we got an extended version of the Hometown Take. Again, if this is your first time maybe hearing the Hometown Take, first of all, thank you for tuning in. I hope you are doing well. Happy Sunday to you. Hope you're having a great weekend. 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And make sure you download that free Odyssey app so you can listen to the radio station wherever you are and whenever you want to. But if this is your first time hearing the Hometown Take, I am usually on Monday through Friday, 5 a.m. to 6 a.m. Shout out to all my early risers out there listening as well. But if you want to tap into the Hometown Take, the regularly scheduled version of the Hometown Take, I should say, you can download that free Odyssey app and you can go listen back to the show whenever you want. Doesn't have to be at 5 a.m. Doesn't have to be at 6 a.m. It could be at 9 a.m. It could be at 1 p.m. Whatever you want it to be. That's why you download that free Odyssey app on your smartphone and all your smart devices. But I am usually on from 5 a.m. to 6 a.m. But I do like to do some longer shows, some extended versions of the Hometown Take every now and again on some weekends here and there throughout the summer as well. So I appreciate you all tuning in. And again, hope you all are doing well here on a Sunday. We got Grillin' Dylan coming up here in about 38 minutes from now. We can talk about whatever you like. Yeah. Movies, music, life, sports, whatever you want to get into, we can talk about it when we get to 5:40. We've covered a few different topics here this afternoon. Been talking about the World Cup. As Team USA, USA, USA, USA, they have gotten their FIFA 2026 FIFA World Cup journey started off right with a 4-1 win over Paraguay on Friday. So if you have a comment on Team USA's first showing in this year's World Cup, we can talk about that. Georgia, we just got done talking about them last segment. Nice 7-1 win over the Texas Longhorns in their first game of the Men's College World Series. So if you have a thought on their performance in their game tomorrow against Oklahoma, we can talk about that as well, too. Had a conversation about the Atlanta Falcons in the NFC South. We talked about an article and reacted to an article that said the NFC South is the weakest division in the NFL when it comes to quarterback play. And unfortunately, I think the article was right. Now, you could make an argument, and we did make a little bit of an argument for the AFC South, but ultimately, I do think probably the NFC South right now is the weakest division when it comes to quarterback play. But again, there's a lot of unprovenness and a lot of things that are still yet to be seen and a lot of youth in the NFC South right now when it comes to quarterback play, because if Tua ends up winning the quarterback competition and he shows he's still got some elite quarterback play left in the tank, that could change the conversation. Or if Michael Penix Jr. wins the Falcons quarterback competition and he shows and proves why he was the 8th overall pick and shows he has improved with his footwork and all that good stuff and can stay healthy, that changes.

is the conversation. And then Bryce Young, if he puts together another nice season and can have the Panthers in the discussion of winning the NFC South again, that'll change the conversation. Tyler Shuck and the Saints did some good things down the stretch of the season last year. If he puts together a good 17-game season, obviously that'll change the conversation. So, and then Baker and the Bucks, you know, obviously they lost Mike Evans, but you expect Baker and the Bucks to still be in the mix per usual. So, look, it's still a lot to be proven, a lot still to be seen when it comes to how the quarterback play can be in the NFC South. But that was something we were talking about earlier as well, too. If you have a thought on that, 404-726-0929. We've also all day been talking about the New York Knicks taking down the San Antonio Spurs 94-90 in Game 5 of the NBA Finals. Knicks, NBA champions for the first time since 1973. 53 years, 53 long years. Knicks fans have waited to be NBA champions yet again. And look, I will say this before we get into what the Hawks need to do now that it is officially the NBA offseason, the NBA season is officially over. We're going to get into what the Hawks need to do in free agency and the draft to address the needs that they have. I will say this before we get there. It does give me hope as a Falcons fan and as a Atlanta sports fan just all together. It gives me hope to see the Knicks and their long championship drought because I know our day is coming. I know our time is coming as a Falcons fan, as a Hawks fan. Our time is coming, y'all. Our time is coming. I don't know when it's going to be. If I knew, I would tell you. Trust me, I would. Maybe I wouldn't, so I wouldn't spoil the surprise. But yeah, it's coming, y'all. It's coming. We just got to keep fighting. Keep going like Rocky did. But it's coming. One day, the Falcons are going to hoist that Lombardi trophy and avenge that bad Super Bowl loss. We're going to get that taste out of our mouths, and we're going to taste and know what it feels like to be Super Bowl champions. And then, for the Hawks, one day, we're going to know what it feels like to be NBA champions and hoist that Larry O'Brien trophy. So our day is coming. The Knicks had to wait 53 years. Hopefully we don't have to wait that long. But the Knicks had to wait 53 years from when they got their last one to now their current one. And again, I don't know how long the Hawks are going to have to wait. I don't know how long Falcons are going to have to wait. But it's coming. As a guy who was born and raised in the city of Atlanta, not really in the city of Atlanta. I was born in Riverdale, lived in Fayetteville a good portion of my life. So on the outskirts of the ATL. But anywho, as someone who is a ATLian at heart, I know it's coming. And it's been tough. We've at least had the Braves. We've had Georgia. We had Atlanta United back in 2018. So we've had a little bit of taste at champions success. But we all are still waiting for the Falcons to win it. We're all still waiting for the Hawks to win it. But our time is coming. And the Knicks did give me a little bit of hope that our time is coming at some point. So just wanted to give that little bit of inspiration before we continue to dive further into the Hawks and talk about how exactly they get to that level of being a championship contender, being on the doorstep of hopefully getting to the NBA Finals, getting there and winning it. What do they need to do to reach the ultimate goal? Well, they have to first supplement their core, meaning make sure they have the depth they need around Jalen Johnson, Nikhil Alexander-Walker, and Onyeka Okongwu, Dyson Daniels. Make sure they got all the right depth and the right role players around those guys. And as far as starters, you need a

0: guard, a true point guard, and you need a true center as well too. I love Onyeka Okongwu, love his touch around the rim. I love the fact that he has gotten his 3-point shot to be so, so very effective. And I love his grit, his toughness, his tenacity on the boards. But Onyeka Okongwu is a stretch four, and I've been saying it for years now. Onyeka Okongwu is a stretch four. That is the position he needs to be playing. He is not a true center. He can be a center in a small ball lineup, for sure. But he is not a true center. And he does not need to be playing center most of the time. He needs to be a power forward, a stretch forward. So the Hawks need to go get them a true center that can be a rim protector, at least a presence down low that can affect shots if you're not a, you know, a true shot blocker, but a guy that can just affect shots, rebound at a high clip. And in today's NBA, you probably want a guy at the five who can also hit the 3-point shot as well at a pretty good clip. And we have those options in free agency. And I'm going to go over the free agent centers that I would like to see the Hawks go get here in just a minute. But on top of a center, like I said moments ago, you also need a true point guard. Now, the type of point guard I want for the Hawks, we talked about it earlier, I don't think the Hawks need, for the type of team they have and for Jalen Johnson, Nikhil Alexander-Walker being the guys for you as far as your main scorers, your main bucket getters, I don't think you need a point guard that is of the score first mindset or is more of a scoring point guard. You don't need a Russell Westbrook. You don't need a Trae Young. You don't need a James Harden. You don't need a guy of that archetype. You need more of a guy that's a floor general, more of a facilitator like a Chris Paul. And again, I'm not saying there's a Chris Paul in this draft or anything like that, but you need more of a Chris Paul type of player that has that type of mindset, Steve Nash, a white chocolate Jason Williams. Like, you need a more of a pass first facilitator. So that being said, I don't necessarily want a Darius Acuff. I don't even think a Darius Acuff is going to be there at eight for you anyways. But even if he was there, I don't think he's necessarily a right fit. I think he more so fits in the kind of the Trae Young type of point guard, where I think he's more of a score first type of dude than anything. So I just don't think he fits what the Hawks need. I would like a Mikael Brown from Louisville. I would like a Kingston Flemings from, Kingston Flemings is Illinois, if I'm not correct. Or is he Houston?
1: Kingston's Houston.
0: Kingston,
1: and,
0: Houston.
1: Keaton Wagler is Illinois.
0: Keaton Wagler is Illinois. That's the guy I was trying to think of earlier that I couldn't think of. So, yeah, I would like a Keaton Wagler out of Illinois. And Kingston Flemings out of Houston. So, like I said, Mikael Brown out of Louisville. Though I think those three would be my top three choices as far as a point guard for the Hawks, because I while they can score, I think they some a little bit more than others, but I think they can all shoot the three at a high enough clip to where they can space the floor well enough as well too. But I think they're all more so pass first point guards than, and can be more facilitators than, you know, a guy like Darius Acuff, who I think is more of a score first type of guy. So those would be the three point guards I would be looking at if I was the Hawks. And I think definitely, if not all three, one of the three or two of the three should be there for you at eight for sure. When you think of who's going to go in the top, you know, Darren Peterson, AJ DeBanta, Cameron Bruiser, Caleb Wilson. I mean, those are four picks right there. It's probably going to be gone. Darius Acuff, like, those are probably, I don't know, in that, or obviously not in that order, but those are probably your top five picks right there, if I had to guess. And so when you think about at eight, you're at least going to have two or three, definitely one of those guys there for you as far as those point guards go if you're the Hawks. So I would like to see one of those three. Now, I do like Adari Mara from Michigan. I do think his rim protection, his shot blocking, rebounding,

have a solid jump shot as well too. I think he would be a good pick as well. I wouldn't be mad at him, but he's probably the only center that I probably would be looking at if I'm the Hawks and if I'm Ansi Salehe. So to me, that's where I'm at when it comes to the draft. I'm down to kind of those four guys at number eight. Again, either Keaton Wagler, Kingston Flemings, or Mikael Brown or Adari Mara. Those are probably my top four guys that I'm looking at number eight. Now, when it comes to free agency, there are plenty of free agent centers, and this is part of the reason why I would rather go see the Hawks go draft a point guard and go get a center from free agency. Now, you can go get a center with, what, pick 23? Because you do have two first-round picks. But at eight, I would like to see the Hawks go get a point guard, let that guy start, and just add him into the mix right away. And then at 23, if you want to go get you a center that can kind of be a developmental piece and a guy that you can kind of work on, then I'm fine with that. But as far as bringing in a guy who could help the team right away, I think you want to go to free agency to go get that center. Because point guard-wise, the only guy that really would make sense to go get is a Fred VanVleet. And again, he has a $25 million player option. I don't see him leaving the Rockets, especially if KD is sticking around. That Rockets team is a solid Rockets team. I know things didn't go the way they wanted to for them, but you have to remember KD was injured in that series against the Lakers, so it was what it was. But as far as free agent centers go, Isaiah Hartenstein, he's going to cost, but the Hawks can afford. So I would like to see them go get a guy like Isaiah Hartenstein. And if you don't go get Hartenstein because he sticks at OKC or maybe he goes somewhere else, Nikola Vucevic, a guy who wouldn't break the bank that you can go get, that has a very good jump shot, solid post presence down low, not a crazy great defender, but a good rebounder and can do all the things that you would want a center to do. Yusuf Nurkic, again, nice touch down low, solid rebounder. Brook Lopez, we know what he can do as far as a shooter. Can be somewhat of a rim protector. That's not really his game anymore, but he at least can provide, again, the shooting, the spacing of the floor, and the rebounding that you would want. Mo Wagner from Orlando, again, has the shooting, rebounding. I think he would be good. Jackson Hayes, athletic rim runner. He's more definitely of a shot blocker, not a shooter, but he can block shots. He can rebound for you. And so he'll be good in the pick and roll action as well, too. So I wouldn't mind a Jackson Hayes, another guy that wouldn't break the bank. Walker Kessler can shoot. Miles brought up Georgia boy also as well, too. Wouldn't mind a Walker Kessler. And I wouldn't even mind keeping Jock Landale. Now, I think Jock Landale probably wouldn't be a starter. If you end up keeping Jock Landale, that would, I guess, show that you're probably just going to keep rolling with Onyeka Okongwu at the five, which, again, I wouldn't be too much of a fan of, but it is what it is. But I wouldn't mind Jock Landale either, because I do think, at least coming off the bench, he can make a difference for you. He can give you a different feel size-wise and things like that. And also, he can still is capable enough to shoot the three where opponents got to respect it. So there's plenty of free agent center options out there for you that you can go get to help this team be better down low. And point guard wise, again, I think the Hawks need to go ahead and draft one at eight. So that's what I'm feeling like. And we know the main two things the Hawks got to do is go get you a point guard and go get you a center. Go get you a center that can, again, I think shoot, hopefully rim protects a little bit too, rebound. Shooting and rebounding, I think, are the two biggest things. Rim protection, not quite as much, but it's still up there. And then go get you a point guard again who is a little bit more on the side of a floor general facilitator but can still shoot and space the floor but not necessarily looking to score first. That to me, if you can get those two things this offseason, I think you're really cooking with gas. And then, you know, we'll see if they end up keeping CJ McCollum. I think McCollum would, even though he did very well starting, I think he would be a really excellent sixth man for the Hawks. He would kind of be like that version of Lou Williams that we had when the Hawks made it to the Eastern Conference Finals back in 2021. Or, you know, Lou Will back a few years ago when he had him the other time. And I think he was coming off the bench then. He might have been starting then. But regardless, I think CJ McCollum would act as a really good sixth man off the bench where he can really just focus on scoring, because CJ is not a guy that's going to get a lot of assists or anything like that. Like, he's in there to score. So if you can have him as sixth man where his job is just, hey, go get us some buckets.

States, I think that'd be a really good role for him. So there, as far as, you know, having that bona fide six man, having that bona fide point guard, that bona fide center, I think those are really the three main things as the Hawks want to try and cover this offseason. So we'll see if they can get it done, and we'll see how they do it. But I'll tell you what, I trust in Ansi. I definitely trust in Ansi Saleh to get what the Hawks need. All right. When we come back here on the Hometown Take, I do want to revisit the conversation of the FIFA World Cup. Did Team USA show us that they maybe, just maybe, could have a little run in them in this FIFA World Cup? We'll talk about it next year on the Hometown Take, live in the Kia Studios with your boy Dylan Matthews here on a Sunday afternoon on Sports Radio 92.9 The Game and the Odyssey app.

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1: Appreciate him as always. And I appreciate you for tuning in. This is the Hometown Take live in the Kia Studios with your boy Dylan Matthews here on a Sunday afternoon penultimate segment here on this Sunday afternoon. Extended version of Hometown Take taking up until the top of the hour, 6 o'clock. We are signing off here. And
2: hey, Dill, have you been looking at this Japan-Netherlands game on did Abe leave it on in there?
1: I got it. Yeah. He's got it on in here. I saw Netherlands score. I didn't see I saw the first Netherlands score, and I missed the first Japan score and the second Netherlands score.
2: Yeah, I'm not surprised you missed it because three goals happened in like 8 minutes.
1: Okay, because I looked up and I was like, oh, okay, Netherlands score, cool. I was like, all right, it's 1-0, bet, and it was 50th minute, and now it's the 67th minute, and now it's 2-1. I'm like, bro, what in the world happened?
2: Yeah, they just went on a scoring barrage.
1: Man, that's the thing about soccer. We're going to talk, actually, I'm glad you brought this up, Miles, because we're going to talk about Team USA and their performance and their win against Paraguay in just a second. But I feel like it's always a thing, more times than not in soccer, not just in the World Cup, but just in MLS and anything. It feels like more times than not, the scoring always happens in bunches.
2: It does, doesn't it? It feels like it.
1: Yeah, and that wasn't necessarily the case for the Team USA match. That one was a little bit more spaced out, but it feels like a lot more times than not, we see it where, you know, you get the thing where we just got three goals or two goals in 8 minutes or whatever it was. And so it just feels like when a game really opens up, there's this one window of opportunity that you can have to score. When a game opens up and both teams are like, all right, we're trying to score right here, because, you know, teams, after they score, they park the bus sometimes, depending on what kind of team they're playing. And, you know, it can just be kind of a one-sided attack. One team is really just doing all the attack, and the team is parking the bus and just trying to, you know, stop that team from scoring or equalizing or whatever the case may be. But you get these games, especially when it's nil-nil and when you're getting close to halftime or maybe right out of the first half, you get these moments where the game really opens up and both teams are going after it. And that's where I think the beautiful game of soccer really comes into play, because you got both teams trying to get after it, both teams trying to score, and one team isn't just trying to park the bus and playing kind of weird, but you got both teams getting after it. And I feel like that's kind of what's happened in this Japan-Netherlands game. So it's definitely been fun to watch, for sure. It's been a fun World Cup so far, and definitely expect that. But going back to Team USA, and we'll keep you up to date on this Netherlands-Japan game. Again, they're in the 69th minute right now. I think they just took a hydration break. But going back to Team USA, they get a 4-1 win over Paraguay on Friday, and a very, very good start for Team USA. And look, you expected Team USA to beat Paraguay, but you weren't exactly sure what it was going to look like, and you were hoping that it looked the way that it actually turned out, that it turned out, and you were hoping that it looked the way that it did, but you knew there was a little bit of a thing where it could be like, okay, maybe they sweat this one out, and hopefully it didn't happen like that, but you knew it could be a thing where they end up sweating it out. But nope, they ended up really having control of that game throughout the entirety of the game. Obviously, they got the own goal in the 7th minute, and then you get the first half brace from Balogun, and then Reyna closes it off at the very end of the game, the death of the match, if you will, and to put kind of the exclamation point on the win. So, look, we know Team USA, as far as their attack goes, with all the guys they have on that attack, you know that they are going to be able to score. The question is, can the defense, can the back end hold up? And if you can get some situations where you give the offense enough time to score, and if maybe the offense can come up with some early goals here in this tournament, Team USA, I'm not saying they're going to make a run to the final, but they could go on a fun run here.

0: in this FIFA World Cup, because again, it's really going to depend on if you're in a, if Team USA is in a situation where they concede first, and then, you know, these other teams talk about parking the bus, and if these other teams just try parking the bus against them, and they can they really can never get any sort of good attack going, then that's where the struggles are going to come into play. But again, if the defense can hold up, and if you can get some early goals from the offense, or get maybe, you know, an early own goal like you did against Paraguay on Friday, and you have to make these opponents keep trying to attack you and not be able to park the bus because they got to try and go get their own goals and their own scores, and that leaves the game opened up, then that's where I think Team USA can really possibly do some damage. So it'll be, again, to me, it's all about getting that first goal for Team USA. And look, that's not breaking any news. For most teams, you want to get that first goal, but I think for Team USA, it's extra, extra, extra important that they get that first goal, but just because they don't have the defense to really withstand a long scoring drought. They don't have the defense that, you know, can hold up for too long. So you just want to make sure getting those early goals is going to be really, really important for Team USA. So we'll see if they're able to do that. They don't play again, Team USA, by the way, until next Friday, the 19th. They'll take on Australia at Lumen Field out there in Seattle at 3:00. So that'll be the next time Team USA is in action. But we've had some solid games today. We had some fun games yesterday too. Qatar and Switzerland played to a 1-1 draw. Brazil and Morocco played to a 1-1 draw. Haiti was defeated by Scotland 1-0. And then today, again, we had Australia and Turkey. Australia beat Turkey 2-0. Germany just absolutely put BTA to Curacao. And so, you know, I know Ozzy Albies wasn't too fond of seeing that score after he got done.
1: A little too much celebrating after that first goal.
0: Yeah, they got a little too excited after that first goal. And look, you understand why, because this is Curacao's first time in the tournament, and that's part of the beauty of the tournament being expanded for the first time. This year, you get some teams that have never been in it before in the tournament, and so Curacao was one of those teams in it for the first time and scoring their first goal in FIFA World Cup history. So you understand the excitement behind it, but Germany said, hey, don't do too much now. And so Germany, you know, showed them who's boss, and they end up winning that one 7-1. And I saw a few of those goals. I was like, sheesh. I was like, yeah, definitely Curacao was outmatched in that one. And then, again, we just talked about the Netherlands and Japan. That one going on right now. Very tense moments as we're in the 74th minute of that one. Again, Netherlands up on Japan 2-1. But been a fun World Cup so far, and we'll see just how far Team USA can make a run. But again, they can, the formula, get some early goals, early leads, and I think Team USA can at least make a little bit of a fun run, make a little bit of noise here in the 2026 FIFA World Cup. But when we come back here on Hometown Take, you know what time it is. We can talk about whatever you like. Yeah. Movies, music, life, sports, whatever you want to get into. If you have a thought on the Atlanta Falcons, does the NFC South have the worst quarterback play in all of football? Do we have the weakest quarterbacks in all of football? Is our division the worst division when it comes to quarterbacks? Let me know. 404-726-0929. If you got a thought on Team USA's 4-1 win over Paraguay, we can take your calls on that. 404-726-0929. If you have a thought on the Braves, 8-1 losers to the Mets, have now lost back-to-back series for the first time this year, I believe. If you have a thought on the Braves, Spencer Strider, now on the 15-day IL with right elbow inflammation, body blows we've taken this week as Braves fans. If you have a thought on that, we'll take your calls. 404-726-0929. Georgia, though, 7-1 winners over Texas yesterday. So that was good news. They got their College World Series started off right. And if you have a thought on that, we'll take your calls on that as well. 404-726-0929 is the number. Call me up right now. Movies, music, life, sports, whatever you want to get into, we'll talk about it next here on Grillin' Dillin'.

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1: Monday morning on the Steakhouse, the return of Mitch Evans sits in with me. It's a hell of a weekend to recap. We got World Cup in USA. We got NBA Finals. Braves and Mets doing their thing. And the Dogs in Omaha. 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

Team USA's 4-1 win over Paraguay on Friday. If you have a thought on that, you can call me up right now. 404-726-0929 is the number. If you have a thought on the Braves, tough week for the Bravos, losing 2 to the Chicago White Sox. Obviously, third didn't play because it got postponed. But then you lose 2 out of 3 to the Mets after losing 8-1 today. Spencer Strider going on the 15-day IL. Ronald Acuña Jr. early this week going on the 10-day IL. Well, it's been a little bit of a tough week for us Braves fans here in the ATL, but hopefully some good things are about to happen when the Braves return home. We do know Drake Baldwin is going to return at some point during this homestand that starts on Tuesday for the Braves. So hopefully we got some good things on the come up for the Braves, but has been a tough week for the Braves thus far. But if you have a thought on the Braves, we can take your calls on that as well. 404-726-0929. Speaking of baseball, the Dogs, the Diamond Dogs, starting their men's college World Series journey off right in Omaha. 7-1 winners over the Texas Longhorns yesterday. And you can hear the game tomorrow, by the way, their game with Oklahoma at 7 o'clock right here on Sports Radio 929. The game with coverage starting at 6:40 right here on the game. So you can hear all that Georgia Bulldogs baseball action right here on Sports Radio 929. The game tomorrow. And hopefully the Dogs can keep their hot streak going, keep the bats hot, hopefully even get some of their big bats hot, because remember, Trey Phelps went 0-for yesterday. Daniel Jackson, the Rhino, went 0-for yesterday. And you had a couple of other guys go 0-for yesterday, too. So hopefully they can get some of their big bats hot and keep some of the other bats hot that were a part of the run scoring yesterday. When you talk about Rylan Lujo, when you talk about Kenny, why am I forgetting Kenny's last name? Hold on, I'll have it here in a second. It escaped me for a moment. Hold, please. Kenny Ishikawa. Knew I'd remember it. But anyways, hopefully you can get some of the keep those bats hot and get some of your other big boppas hot as well, too. But if you have a thought on that, 404-726-0929, whatever you want to get into, we can talk about here right now. Also, we've been talking about the Falcons as well. Reacted to an article earlier from NFL.com. Nick Shook was the one who wrote the article. He's from around the NFL. And he has the Falcons, or excuse me, he has the NFC South ranked last when it comes to quarterback play. He has the NFC South ranked last when it comes to quarterback play. And he had the AFC South ranked 7th. I think you could maybe interchange the AFC South and NFC South. There's argument there, but we pretty much came to the conclusion that the NFC South probably right to be ranked last when it comes to quarterback play right now, just because of the uncertainty, the unproven QBs that you have still in the NFC South between Michael Penix Jr., still waiting to see Bryce Young have another put another good solid season together and be consistent. Tyler Shuck, obviously. And then if Tua wins it, you want to see if Tua has any, you know, elite quarterback play left in him. So you definitely understand the reasoning for the NFC South being ranked last. But that can still change if, you know, either Tua or Michael Penix Jr. put together a good season. If Bryce Young has the Panthers in the mix again. If Tyler Shuck kind of carries over the way he ended the season last year. If he continues that into this season, this upcoming season, then that conversation can change. And obviously, we know Baker Mayfield, pretty solid for the Tampa Bay Buccaneers regardless. Wouldn't put him in the elite category, but would definitely say that he is above average quarterback. And just as a heads up, Japan just tied it up. Between Netherlands and Japan, this match has been honestly a little bit of absolute cinema. As Netherlands took the early 1-0 lead. Well, I say early. They went up 1-0 in the 50th minute, 51st minute. And then you had like two goals scored back-to-back in the span of like 8 minutes. Japan scored, Netherlands scored, and now Japan has scored again.

0: after off a set piece header in the 89th minute. So this has been a pretty good match as well too. So Japan and Netherlands squared up right now at 2 apiece, and actually it was headed in, and then it was headed by a Japan player, and then it went off the head of a Netherlands player. So pretty crazy stuff right there. So fun FIFA World Cup action been going on as well too. And if you have a thought on that, we'll take your calls on that as well. 404-726-0929. So you can go ahead and get your phone calls in before we wrap things up here on an extended version of the Hometown Take. But yeah, been talking about a lot of good stuff here over the course of these 4 hours. And so again, 404-726-0929 is the number if you want to get in on the game and chop up any of the things that we've been talking about here thus far. And we'll get Grill and Dylan started here in just a couple of minutes. We got a World Cup update coming up next, by the way. We'll have a World Cup update and then Eric Slaughter coming up here in the next few minutes. So Eric Slaughter will be taking him out from 6:02 to 9 o'clock. So Eric Slaughter be coming up in here next. But before we get to Grillin' Dylan, one other thing that I did want to touch on before we got up on out of here is the fact that we have a World Cup match. World Cup matches starting, and it's going to stay on the topic of the World Cup, but we got World Cup matches starting tomorrow, I should say, here in ATL. So look, it shouldn't be too crazy traffic-wise other days besides game day, but look, if you are planning on being in the city at any point tomorrow, you better pack your patience and you better be ready for some traffic. So just to give you a heads up on what's on tap for tomorrow, Spain and Cape Verde going to be the match here tomorrow at noon. So, yeah, it's going to be wild. It's going to be packed out, and you better be ready for some traffic around the city. So just be aware. And I don't know what time the traffic is going to start. I don't know if it'll affect the morning time at all, but just be ready to have some traffic if you're going to be anywhere near the city. And I know, Miles, you were saying that you took your son out in the city of Centennial Park. That was, what, yesterday you said you went out there?
1: Friday.
0: Friday.
1: The USA game.
0: Yeah. Yeah, you said it was packed out there,
1: but
0: too.
1: But we took Marta. Was packed.
0: Right. I mean, it, Marta, driving, whatever you do is going to be packed. So just make sure you're planning accordingly with your travel plans, because it's going to be packed regardless. So make sure wherever you're trying to get to, if it's going to be anywhere near the city tomorrow, you leave early. Again, I don't think, other than game days, it shouldn't be anything too extra crazy, but definitely tomorrow and all the other game days, if you're going to be anywhere near the city, you better pack your patience and you better leave early if you got to get somewhere on time. So just a quick heads up there. All right, let's go ahead. While we got a few minutes left, let's go ahead and get to something we call Grillin' Dylan.
2: Got something you want to say? Now's the time to say it.
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2: This is Grillin' Dylan on the Hometown Take.
0: 404-726-0929 is the number. 404-726-0929 is the number. We can talk about whatever you like. Yeah. Movies, music, life, sports, whatever you want to get into, we can get into it right now. You got a thought on the World Cup. You got a thought on the Braves, the Diamond Dogs, our Georgia Bulldogs baseball team, the Falcons, whatever it is. If you got a thought, you can call in right now. 404-726-0929 is the number. But again, this is, man, huge. This is obviously my first time ever at 30 years old experiencing a World Cup in my own backyard, and it was crazy. When I first came into the station earlier this afternoon, Jason Longshore was our soccer expert and analyst here for 92.9 The Game. He was filming some stuff for TV, and man, this has just been a huge thing. And so I definitely have been loving seeing everything and all the stuff that has been happening downtown, the Fan Fest, and all the other little events that have been happening around FIFA. So it's just been a really cool thing to see, and I can't

0: Can't wait to see, you know, Atlanta Stadium is what we're technically having to call it here in the ATL. But it's been a fun thing to see for sure, and I can't wait to see how the rest of it unfolds and what, you know, an actual game day is going to look like as well. All right, let's head out to the phone lines real quick. Let's get Mark the PI, my favorite PI in here, my favorite private investigator. Mark is calling up. Mark, what's going on, man? How you doing this afternoon, brother? Or evening,
1: hey,
0: now, I guess,
1: brother,
0: I should say.
1: How you doing, brother? You doing good?
0: I'm doing well, man. How you been doing?
1: Oh, man, I'm working 7 days a week. Finally, I have 4 months in a row without a day off.
0: Jeez.
1: So we're leaving. My wife and I are leaving in the morning for Key West, Florida.
0: Nice. How long are you spending out there, if you don't mind me asking?
1: We'll be down there for a week in Key West, and then I used to police in West Palm Beach. So we're going to, on our way back, we're going to stop, and I'm going to see some of my buddies that I used to police with.
0: Nice, nice. A much deserved vacation for the hard working Mark the PI, man. So
1: yeah.
0: I'm happy for you, man. Have fun. Do you have anything like special planned? We go out there, you just chilling?
1: Well, you know, I'm 64 years old. I'm afraid of heights, so I'm stepping up and trying to go outside the box. You know, I just lost my mom. She was 104.
0: Oh, I'm sorry to hear that, man. Yeah, oh,
1: so,
0: well, she lived a great life.
1: Oh, she was awesome. Carl Dukes put a really nice tribute out for her and wished her a happy birthday for me when back in August, and he did an awesome job. But I was fortunate enough to meet Mike Johnson. They were at a Publix, and I was working a case in there, and I said, you know what, I'm gonna ride over there. And I got to meet the morning crew, and I talked to Mike Conti for a long time. He introduced myself, and I gave him some places down here in the South Side to come down and do remotes. And, of course, I had to brag about my boy Dylan. I said, man, this guy's off the chain, dude. He said, you know what, Mark? He said, he's got the number one show going right now. I said, I don't doubt it.
0: I appreciate it,
1: man. I said, Dylan's off the chain. But I just watching the Braves game today and how they've been on this road trip, I'm disheartened. Are we going to have to get some more pitching, or what's the deal? I mean, it seems like our hitting, obviously, too, but pitching is looking horrible.
0: Yeah, the pitching has struggled a lot for sure, man. And, look, you do have some, and I don't know exactly the timeline, but you do have some reinforcements coming in when you talk about Hurston Waldrop and A.J. Smith-Shawver at some point. Spencer Swellenbach, he's probably far off if you end up seeing this year. I'm still not completely convinced you'll see him this year, but if you do, it probably won't be until September. But regardless, at the trade deadline, you're absolutely right, Mark. You're going to have to go get some sort of pitching help, whether it's a starter, some bullpen help, probably more so on the line of a starter. And especially depending on what happens with Spencer Strider, if it's going to be a long-term injury, you're definitely going to need another guy in here. So it's definitely gonna be a situation where Alex Anthopoulos has to do something for this trade deadline and go get some help. So that is a thing the Braves are gonna have to do for sure.
1: Yeah, I don't think Walt's gonna allow the. I mean, you can tell that team has got a different vibe this year, and I attribute it a lot to him. So I think Walt Weiss will figure it out, coach, and do what he needs to do. But hey, brother, man, it was awesome talking to you, bud. You be safe and. Be blessed, man.
0: Yes, sir. You do the same, man. Be blessed. Have a great vacation out there in Key West, man. Have you some fun after the hard work you've been putting in. So glad my guy, my favorite PI out there, Mark the PI, is getting some much-needed R&R. So shout out to Mark one time for the one time. But speaking of time, that is my time. I appreciate y'all tuning in. And we got a FIFA World Cup update coming up next. And then Eric Slaughter going to be taking over the Kia Studios coming up here. He'll have you covered up until 9 o'clock. Miles, appreciate you holding it down. And as always, brother, always great to chop it up with you. And I'll be back tomorrow morning, 5 a.m. sharp. Be there, be square. But until I talk to y'all then, y'all have a great rest of your weekend. Have a great rest of your Sunday. Until I talk to y'all tomorrow. Peace.
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0: game. Welcome to a Sunday night edition of Time Out with Eric Slaughter here. 404-726-0929. I'm discombobulated because I missed my timing on my opening because I was not expecting it to happen quick. We had our World Cup, FIFA World Cup update, and we kind of got our timing off, and I was out in the bullpen, and I walked in, and the music was already playing, but that's all good. I'm here. It's Sunday night. It's a nice, hot, steamy day in Atlanta, and for the next 3 hours, we will chop this thing up like onions, and we'll talk some sports and life and all good things in between. This is Eric Slaughter. Got my guy Sonny with me tonight. I ain't seen him in a while. He got his Carmelo Anthony headband going on. What's going on, Sonny?
1: We had to let it run a little while for New York.
0: Yeah. Oh, well, you know what? Yeah, we're going to talk a lot about that. The Knicks did it. I mean, good God almighty. 53 years in the making. A serious game five last night. Had the Knicks pull it out. And, you know, I'm going to wait for a minute. I'm going to talk about the Knicks more in the 7 o'clock hour, because I'm going to talk a lot of Braves in this first hour, because, you know, the Braves are starting to maybe show a little worry, a little chink in the armor, and we'll talk about that in a minute. Right now, Dylan Matthews, who just had a great show, been sitting here in the Kia Studios. Sonny, I feel like I'm in the oven right now. I got this sun beating right down on me behind me on this window. I can't even look behind myself. I think I'm going to take a peek. Yeah, I got to lower these blinds, because this sun, as it's setting here in Atlanta, is coming right through the windows of the Kia Studios. And boy, I tell you, it's nice and toasty and warm on this side. You nice and cool over there on the producer side behind the glass, air conditioning pumping. You got your shorts on. You good.
1: No. I'm-

0: line, though. I'm not a daytime producer. I'm not used to looking at light like
1: this. I tell you. Oh, yeah, yeah, man. Yeah, yeah. Welcome to the daytime. Yes, yes, sir. Yeah, yeah, man. This is tough right here. It gets a little different. You know, summertime. You know, the average temperatures in the mid-90s for the last couple days, and you get the rain, they get mixed in. It was actually, you know, I was at a baseball park earlier today. Rain came in. Of course, the rain just makes it a little more humid, a little more moist, a little more sticky in the air, and that temperature just gets a little worse every time. But it was it's a good weekend. I mean, I'm happy, you know. Definitely, I got way too much sun on Saturday. I was at the baseball park most of the day, and forgot my sunblock. And even though there's probably was 1,000 people walking around with sunblock, I don't like bothering people. And I kind of just, you know, suffered through it. I probably should have bothered people. I'm like, hey, can I borrow some of your sunscreen? Because I'm definitely a little red, you know, and us light-skinned brothers, we got to be careful, man. We got to be careful. We get out there in the sun, we get a little crispy, you know, like double-fried chicken sometimes. So that was my Saturday. And my Sunday, I did a little bit games, and now I'm here talking to you. And, Sonny, I'll tell you what. I've learned that over the last couple days that I'm getting old, Sonny, okay? Yeah, I'll tell you. Yeah, sound the newsbreaker, okay? I'm going to tell you how my Saturday evening went, okay? So after being out at the ballpark all day, drank plenty of water. You know, if all my people that are at these summer tournaments, or if you're out there at the World Cup parties and you're out there in the sun, make sure you're hydrating properly, okay? And all the athletes that are out there, hydrate properly. No matter what sport you're playing, whether it's softball, baseball, they got, you know, football going out there, so people are in camps and things like that, make sure you're hydrating. It's that time of the year. You got to hydrate. But after having a long day, I told myself, like, you know what? I'm going to go home. I'm going to watch Game 5. I'm hungry. And pizza and wings sounded like it would be a great idea last night. So I get home. I take a shower. I put my little Uber Eats order in, and the wings and the pizza show up, and I enjoy myself, and I watch Game 5, and I'm pleasantly shocked that the Knicks winning. I mean, I had the Knicks winning it, but I didn't think they were going to do it in San Antonio. I thought they would end up going back, and for most of the game, it looked like it would go to Game 6 in New York on Tuesday, but then they come back and finish it out, and later in the show, I'm going to talk about what a great run this was by the Knicks. As a matter of fact, I'm going to bring up two things that I hope the Hawks learned from the Knicks as they made a march towards the NBA championship, but I'm going to save that for later. Right now, I'm going to tell you how much I've learned about myself, or at least I got reminded, because I do these things already. But like I said, last night I'm sitting there, I'm eating my pizza, I'm dabbling on my wings, enjoying basketball, flipped over to the Georgia Bulldogs College World Series game. Shouts out to the Dogs for winning that first game over Texas, and make sure you tune in tomorrow night, I believe it is, when they'll take on their second game, Oklahoma. You know, you go all the way to Omaha to take on all these SEC opponents, but we'll have those games right here on Sports Radio 929 The Game for you. I'll make sure you know what time first pitch is before we, you know, as we go throughout the show. But I finished my dinner, late dinner, whatever it was, got ready for bed, and was like, man, great day. I got to get up early in the morning. And about an hour or so after that, Sonny, it hit me. It hit me that I need to start realizing and listening to my body and knowing that pizza and wings on a Saturday night after 8 o'clock does not sit well with me, because I know I looked at the menu and I saw pizza and wings. It was a combo deal. It was a good price. But I did not remember seeing heartburn. I did not seeing acid reflux and upset stomach on the menu with the pizza and wings. But it definitely was a combination, okay? It was pizza wings plus a dessert of heartburn, acid reflux, and upset stomach. And that was the rest of my Saturday night. And I should have known better. I should have known better. I'm too old. I'm too old to be eating that kind of greasy, fried, delicious food. Because believe me, it was delicious. I ain't going to lie and say it wasn't delicious.
0: But remember when you used to survive on it? Remember when it sustained you?
1: It wasn't that long ago. At least I try to act like it wasn't that long ago. It probably was. It probably was almost two decades ago, to be honest with you.

0: It was 2 decades ago before I could eat, when I could eat it and not have to worry about a single thing. Okay.
1: Sleep through the night, everything.
0: Yeah, it was 1 decade ago when I started to realize, like, hey, you know, relax on some of this spicy food at night. Relax on some of this greasy food at night. Relax on some of this excessive food at night. And in this decade that I'm in now, the decade of age that begins with the number 4, I just got to know better. I need to know absolutely better. I mean, it's one of those things now where if I want pizza, I just need to go to somewhere that sells it by a slice and get a single slice and still pray that I don't get heartburn and acid reflux, okay? If I'm going to get an order of wings, I need to say, you know what, these 10 wings, 3 or 4 will be fine. And the other 6, hey, I got 2 more meals. You know, I need to portion it out 3 at a time. And then maybe I won't spend most of my evening, you know, looking for Tums, looking for water, coughing, and telling myself and regretting that great dinner. I mean, I tasted it 3 or 4 other times because every time I would cough or I would feel some acid reflux, the taste of those wings and that pizza would come right back to me. So it was all good. It was worth it. And to enjoy my basketball game with hot pizza and wings and cold Diet Coke, because I'm not really a beer kind of guy, it was worth all that suffering I went through throughout the rest of the evening. At least that's what I'm telling myself. I'm telling myself it was worth it. Okay. Knowing I had to be up at 7 a.m. on Sunday. Okay. Knowing I had worked all day Saturday out in the heat and the sun and drank about 15 bottles of water. I told myself that, you know, this pizza and wings is well worth it. And it was. And I'm going to enjoy this game. I propped my feet up. I took a shower and I ate that food, watched the game, enjoyed every minute of it. And then I paid for it. It's okay. Back on to a more responsible diet today.
1: Let me ask you this.
0: Go ahead.
1: Do you sleep with a cup of water next to the bed?
0: With a bottle of water. I have 3 things in my little dresser that's next to my bed, okay? I got acid relief Tums or generic type of, you know, something that says acid relief. I have, what's it called? Ricola. Because I will often start coughing in the middle of the night and pop a little Ricola. I can sleep with the Ricola in my mouth. I mean, does that choke me? Okay. And I keep phone charger and I have the mini bottles of water. And I drink my water at room temperature so they don't have to be cold. But yes, that's been a staple beside my bed for quite some time now. And it is many a night where I will reach over to that Tums bottle. And if it wasn't in the right place, I'm yelling at somebody, who moved my Tums? You know, or if that bottle was empty, I'm telling myself, you knew it was empty 2 days ago and you didn't stop and get more, you know? So yes. I know how to get myself through a night when I need to and I have to. So I hope you've learned that lesson, sir.
1: That's when I knew I was, when I needed to sleep with medication and water next to the bed, that's when I knew I was like, yeah, I'm officially at that age. I don't know what that age is, but I'm at that age.
0: That's unk age. Unk. We unks, Sonny. Me and you both, we unks. And unk gonna get you through the rest of the night. That's okay, though. It is what it is. I mean, it's better than an alternative. It's better than any alternative. Getting old is better than the alternative of, you know, going through experiences and dealing with them. As I'm looking at the news and I'm seeing 99 in Covington. Make sure everybody out there, make sure you are doing what you got to do to stay safe, hydrated, and not end up in somebody's urgent care because you're dehydrated. Wow. Anyway, I saw that. I had to comment. But yes, I have learned what it takes to keep myself hopefully functioning properly. That way I can come here to Sports Radio 99 Game and talk about the Braves because we're going to take our first time out. And we come back. I think this is the first week all year the Braves have lost back-to-back series. As a matter of fact, during the break, I'm going to confirm that because they've lost 2 series in a row, and we got to talk about it. Not only did they lose them, they looked pretty bad in them. 8-1 final today? Yeah, that's definitely what we talk about next here on Time Out with Eric Salt. I'm going to go take some heartburn medicine during the break, and I'll be right back.
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man. Welcome back to Time Out with Eric Slaughter. Feeling better now. Sonny, I got it. I pulled all the blinds down here in the Kia Studios, blocked some of that sunshine out, and the temperature here inside the Kia Studios immediately dropped like 10, 12 degrees. So much more comfortable. I don't know how my guy Dylan Matthews was doing it, sitting in here with all the blinds up and the sun beating right through the windows. Speaking of doing it, they just had a live shot of the FIFA World Fest, or the FIFA Fest that's going on downtown at Centennial Olympic Park. Packed to the brills as Japan is currently playing.

0: and I can't remember who Japan is playing, but packed, wall to wall with people out there enjoying themselves. And like I said, it's 90 plus degrees, so I'm sure they've got cooling zones and hydration centers all throughout the FIFA fan areas. I'm going down later this week and check out some of those festivities. I got either Tuesday or Wednesday off, and I know it's much busier on the weekends, but I'm sure it's going to be just as busy during the weekdays. But I got to go down and experience it, see what it's all about. I'm definitely going to check out some of our 92.90 game live events, as we will just have some great events throughout the whole summer of soccer here in Atlanta. Hopefully you're going to be out there and going to enjoy some of our festivities as well. 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remote broadcasts or at our FIFA World Cup events that are right downtown, as Atlanta will be hosting, of course, several games throughout the next 6-8 weeks as the World Cup goes on throughout North America. Now, Sonny, I didn't really have a chance to talk to you. I mean, before I get into what unfortunately is going on with our Braves, man, I mean, what's going on with you? What kind of weekend did you have? You know, did you have a, what's it called? Y'all know you tell me we got to go to it. What's the Mexican wrestling stuff called? Lucha Neighbor Day? What's it called?
1: Lucha. Today, okay, was La Raza Fest over in Gwinnett Place Mall, where they set up a giant ring outside. If you go look up the page, it's packed right now. But I came here to
0: hold up. They're wrestling outside?
1: They're wrestling outside.
0: Okay, listen to me. You said Gwinnett Place Mall.
1: Right.
0: First off, I didn't know Gwinnett Place Mall was still even open.
1: Okay? It's not.
0: Well, I thought so, because I was in Gwinnett. Well, I was at Decula Park. Yesterday, I was at Shorty Howell Park. You know where Shorty Howell Park is?
1: Yes.
0: Right there across from Walmart, right there on Pleasant Hill. You know, hop, skip, and jump from what Gwinnett Place Mall used to be.
1: Right.
0: Okay, and I mean, no, I can't imagine. Thankfully, wrestlers wear very little clothing as possible. The outdoor wrestling event, even at nighttime, could be going place right now.
1: And I'm only there for the luchadoras and the plot. I only watch wrestling for the plot.
0: You mean the storytelling?
1: Yeah,
0: the plot,
1: that part.
0: The storytelling? Are you trying to suggest that maybe wrestling is not real, sir? Is that what you're trying to tell me?
1: Sir, as a wrestling fan since the 90s, okay, there's this word we have called kayfabe.
0: Kayfabe, where you don't break. Okay, and since the 90s, sir, kayfabe started well before that, and then
1: I wasn't born well before that. Yeah. I can just go from where I started.
0: Mm-hmm. Mm-hmm. Yes, kayfabe. I mean, you talking to a man who used to hang out and party with wrestlers. I know all about kayfabe, and I know how real and unreal real it is, because it's funny. I remember being upstairs at the hotels of the Marriott Hotels where I worked, delivering all the amenities to the wrestlers and helping them getting all their stuff, and their best buddies up on the elevator. And as soon as they step off the elevator, okay, you know I can't stand you anymore, because kayfabe goes back into effect. Should I have told everybody that?
1: Oh, it's they got documentaries now that explain all that. But yeah, back in the day, I remember, what did they say? They used to give Million Dollar Man actual briefcases full of money for him to walk around and spend it, so that the story that he was a millionaire looked real.
0: Mm-hmm. He was actually kind of a millionaire. He had a decent salary. He wasn't a millionaire that they tried to make him out to be, but wasn't like he wasn't making good money.
1: But just imagine your job is just to pretend to be rich, so your job gives you extra
0: money.
1: Sign me up.
0: Absolutely. But then he had to be absolutely a mean person to everybody. You know, I've seen some of his interviews. You know, he still talks about that little kid that he kicked the ball from many, many, many, many moons ago. And that kid actually grew up to be like 6'7", 6'8", and play college basketball.
1: All because of Ted.
0: Yeah. But, you know, all because of Ted. Who's Ted? Well, Ted DiBiase. Thank you. I'm sorry. I forgot what we were talking about that fast. What else is going on with you? So did you go to this event?
1: No, I didn't, because like you said, it is Africa degrees outside, mm-hmm, and I didn't want no parts of that, because it is outside in the old parking lot of Gwinnett. I should have straightened that up. It's in the parking lot of the Gwinnett Place Mall.
0: Okay, because there's nothing but empty space in that parking lot. Gotcha.
1: Right. So they set up the ring. It's a whole big festival. They've got all kinds of events and everything, but I wanted to do that. I wanted to do FIFA Fan Fest. I wanted to do a whole, they got Streets Alive going on down the street, but yeah, again, it is Zimbabwe degrees outside, and I don't do well with that.
0: Okay, well, I mean, you keep yourself a water bottle and do it. I mean, if you can't hide from it, I mean, unless you're going to stay inside all summer, you

0: can't hide from it. You gotta learn to face it and deal with it. It is what it is. That's you live in Atlanta. I know you're a Cincinnati boy. I don't know what it's like there in Cincinnati, but you've lived here. How long have you lived here now, sir?
1: I've been here 18 years.
0: You've been here 18 years. Get used to it, sir. Get adjusted, as we should say. You know how to handle it. I've heard people say there's a myth. Why is Atlanta referred to as Hot Atlanta? Because I've had people tell me it has nothing supposedly to do with the weather.
1: Because it's a hot place. It's one of the hottest places. Matter of fact, you're going to talk about New Yorkers later. I have never met more obnoxious New Yorkers than in Atlanta.
0: There are a lot of them that have relocated here. Yes. Yes. They come out in droves when their team shows up. I cannot imagine what it's going to look like next year when the Knicks come for one or both of their visits to State Farm Arena. And these people show up now that the Knicks are NBA champions. You think they were unbearable before this? If you think Knicks fans were unbearable before this, they're going to be just want to punch them in their mouths now. Okay.
1: But I'm happy. This is Hot Atlanta.
0: Yeah. What's that?
1: They've come from their city down here and everywhere. Everybody's coming from everywhere to be here.
0: Right.
1: So that's why it's Hot Atlanta. It has nothing to do with the weather.
0: Okay. All right. Well, today it could be because of the weather, because it's definitely hot and it's going to continue to be that way. Now, speaking of New York, okay, we're going to go ahead and transition to the Braves. As a matter of fact, in about 10 minutes or so is Sunday. That means I got to have a Sunday conversation with my guy, Lindsey Crosby, and he's really going to help me get through what the Braves have done or have not done this week. Because I didn't have a chance to look at it, so I'll just let Lindsey tell me when I talk to him. I believe this is the first time all season that the Braves have lost back-to-back series. And even with the third game of the White Sox series getting postponed and rescheduled, well, the Braves had already lost it because they lost game one and game two. So that series was already an L. They show up into New York, into Queens, City Field, a place that usually the Braves just dominate, and they take on a Mets team. And let's take a look real quick at the National League East standings. Okay, a division where the Braves have, and still are, completely dominating. But they show up into Queens this week, take on a Mets team that, you know, have already been going through a lot of craziness this year and underliving, you know, down to expectations because, you know, they spend all that money, gazillion billions of dollars, to buy a roster, and they can barely stay above 500. As a matter of fact, let's take a look here. Yeah, the last place New York Mets, 32-39, have took 2 out of 3 from the Braves this week. Now, I'm not going to sit here and say that, man, all the hard work and success that the Braves have had in this early part of the year was a fugazi. That's one of my favorite words, Sonny. I like using that word. It's a fugazi. No, I'm not going to say that, okay? I'm going to say this was going to happen eventually. I've been saying it for the last when did the season start? Season started in late March, so we got off to the hot start. So I'm going to say it probably about since the second week of April. Here we are, second week of June. So for about 2 months, I've been telling everybody, it's going to happen. You know it's going to happen. There's going to be a week or 2 week stretch where the Braves lose 7 out of 10, where the Braves go into a semi slump. There was no way in the world the Braves were going to keep up winning baseball games at a 70% clip, which is what they were pretty much at for most of the year. I think they were at 695 or something crazy like that, okay? They were on a 110 to 112 game win, pace. That was impossible to maintain. That was impossible to keep going throughout our 162-year schedule. They were going to cool off at some point. Now, hopefully, this small cooling off, because over the last 10 games, we're 5-5, okay? Not necessarily bad. You're at 500 over your last 10 games, but it seems disappointing when you were winning at a darn near 70-plus percent winning percentage, which means And every

0: every 10-game clips that, you know, usually they try to break the season down in 10 games, you were winning 7 out of 10 for the most part. No less than 6 out of 4, and a lot of times, 8 out of 10. To go 5-5, and you've now lost 4 of your last 5. You lost 2 to the White Sox, and you lost 2 out of 3 to the Mets. You've sustained more injuries, and I'm going to let Lindsay really tell me what's going on with this ever-growing Braves injury list in the next segment. You're definitely going to have some more struggles, and then this is the problem. This is the problem, Sonny. The schedule does not get any easier coming up this week. Let's take a look at what the Braves have coming up over the next 7 days, because it's Sunday, and I like to look at the schedule a week at a time, okay? And I usually say, wow, if you can find me a winning week, I'll be okay with that. Well, the good news is the Braves return to Truist Park. Now, last week, the Braves had the best, and they probably still do, the best road winning percentage in all of Major League Baseball. Okay, at home, they're still pretty good. Let's be honest. At home, the Braves are still, they are 22-11 at home. But that means they're winning 2 out of 3 at home, okay? But they're actually 24-14 away. So you've won more games away from Truist Park than you've won at Truist Park. Now, you've actually played more games away, but you still were the best road team in all of baseball. And even with this slightly underperforming week, you still are, okay? But you're coming back home for 2 homestands, and you're only going to see, well, let's take a look. You'll see a first-place Milwaukee Brewers team at the end of the week, one of the three teams that's trying to claim the top 3 spots in the National League along with the Braves and the Dodgers. And you'll also play a feisty San Francisco Giants team that, even though they are below 500 on the year, they're still always highly competitive. Got the new coach from Tennessee. We'll see him for the first time. And what we'll do is we'll go ahead and take a break, because when we come back, I'll let Lindsay give me a preview of that. But first, we'll talk about the Braves week that it was. So don't go anywhere. We're going to take a quick timeout, and we're going to keep this Braves conversation going. The Braves have lost 4 of their last 5. 5-5 over their last 10, and a tough home stretch to come. So we keep the Braves conversation going, but now we'll have a guest joining us when we come back on this edition of a Sunday Night Timeout with Eric Slaughter.
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0: 260929 on this lovely, lovely, warm, hot, beautiful Sunday evening. And it's time to go out to the Sweet James Accident Attorneys Hotline. And I'm going to welcome in a guest. And, you know, I was chatting with my mom earlier tonight. And I said, Mom, you know, you taught me so many great things and so many qualities in life. And one of the ones I remembered was to be considerate. My mother used to always tell me to be considerate. And I promise you, I was trying to be considerate of my guest's time. You know, he's so generous with his time and he always answered the call. I told myself that I was going to leave this man alone. And, you know, he's probably still hurting because his Auburn Tigers didn't make it to Omaha. But then I reneged and I reached out to him and he answered again. And I want to thank him for it. Lindsey Crosby, managing editor, Braves Today, joins me tonight. And I almost made it, Lindsey. I almost made it through the whole week without bothering you, sir. I apologize, but how are you doing?
1: Listen, I am never disappointed about an opportunity to talk ball on my favorite radio show. Wow. So do not apologize. It is more than okay because there's a lot to talk about when it comes to Braves baseball after this weekend.
0: Oh, after this, not just this weekend, after this week. So where did I want to start? Okay, I'll start with this one because I told myself I was going to look it up. And I said, why look it up when I got the most knowledgeable Braves man in the world coming on to talk to me? Is this the first time all season that the Braves have lost? Because even though we only played 2 out of 3 of the White Sox series, it's officially L because we lost the first two. Is this the first time all year that we've lost back-to-back series?
1: It is, yes. And I think I'm glad that they didn't get swept in either one. Technically, the White Sox series is not over yet. It's not over until that happens. But they did lose two consecutive series for the first time all year. And I think what hurts about that is the way that it happened. I feel like every season the Braves are good for a bad series against a bad team. Mm. And in this case, that was the Mets. Mm-hmm. That was the Mets who have been terrible this season. And what happens? They win 2 out of 3. And really, it comes down to Atlanta's offense. They scored, I think it was 9 runs in the 3 games together. Wow. And that's just not going to be good enough.
0: No, absolutely not. Yeah, you got a last place Mets team that's full of turmoil, and they get a little get right against the Braves. But I'm not stressed over that one as much because when you play all these division games, and I know we don't play the 82,000 division games like we used to several years ago. Sometimes you just, you know, you get in these division games and you're going to lose a few more because you see those teams a lot more. One of the games I was kind of disappointed in earlier this week was that first White Sox game when they let that rookie had a career night on night one. And he took Iglesias deep to win the game. And you tell me, I haven't watched it, of course, as much as you do. Iglesias was out there trying to get a

0: much under Walt Weiss. They're also not using guys three straight days a whole lot under Walt Weiss. But they did leave him out there because that was a situation where you had already gone through your leverage arms, right? You had thrown Dylan Lee. You had thrown Robert Suarez. And what should make you feel good about that home run? And I know it feels weird to feel good about a home run. That ball would have been a home run in just two ballparks all year. And that ball is more than likely, more often than not, that ball is caught for an out. Okay. It was a very improbable walk-off.
1: Yeah.
0: It's not like he left a pitch center cut and it got obliterated 475 feet like we've seen in Vegas this week with their games. This was just a fluky bad hit that is not necessarily predictive of Iglesias is cooked or has been ridden too long or doesn't have it right now.
1: Yeah, that thing went Oppo Taco. And I, like I said, I think it barely made the first row of the of the right field stand. So I mean, left field stands because he was a lefty and he went Oppo Taco. So, yeah, I just couldn't believe it when I saw it. I'm like, no, he did not just give up a walk-off home run to this rookie. So congratulations. I can't remember that young man's name, but I mean, that was a heck of a way. Yeah, that was a heck of a way to start your MLB career. So, all right, so. Let's change topics a little bit. My favorite comedian once said, well, one of my favorite comedians, he once said, well, you know what? There's no more room on my credit report. Well, there's no more room on the Braves injured list. What is going on here?
0: So the Ronald Acuña Jr. thing is, like, that's the first one because that happened chronologically first. That was the same hamstring. And there's no way to know if he was not 100% healthy when he came back. Or if this is just a scenario where once you injure it the first time, it is more prone to more injuries in the future. And going off of like sprint speeds and stuff, he was able to reach the full speed that he had been before the injury. I think this was just, he just got back from it. It was probably still a little bit vulnerable to injury and he re-injured it. So that's frustrating. It does feel like the Braves might be a little more cautious with this. They think this one's not as bad as the last one was, but I could see them giving him more time than they gave him last time simply because he got re-injured. The worst one for me, honestly, is Spencer Strider because we saw him go down on Friday night. The velocity dropped into the 80s. The high 80 mile, he started 88 mile an hour fastballs. They sent him back to Atlanta for an MRI. They placed him on the injured list. Reportedly, according to Walt Weiss, the MRI was inconclusive. I guess it's not, there's nothing definitive yet. That's the quote. There you go. He's going to Dr. Keith Meister in Dallas to get looked at this week. And that's the guy who did his previous elbow surgery. There's two ways to think about this. Either one, they feel like he automatically needs another surgery. He needs to have Tommy John again after just coming back. Or two, they want the guy who did his surgical repair in 24 to look at him again. There is precedent for that. When Ronald had a knee issue in spring training of 24, he went to L.A. for Dr. De La Trache to look at his knee again because that's the guy who did surgery on him in 21. So just because he's going to Dr. Meister doesn't mean he's for sure having Tommy John. But how often do you go see a surgeon and the surgeon's like, yeah, you don't need surgery?
1: Oh, they wouldn't be in business too long if they keep telling you that, right?
0: Exactly. A little bit scary there.
1: Oh, Lord. Okay. All right. I mean, Lindsay, you're not really helping me here on my potential PTSD, but I know you keep it real with me, and that's why I love having you on the Sweet James Accident Attorneys Hotline. Lindsay Crosby joining me right now. Okay. We got the update on Acuña. We've got the update on Strider. Now, there's a healthy guy out there that just – I mean, is it just that he's bad luck? Does he need to go see some type of, card reader, tarot card reader to get his luck turned around? What is going on? Chris Sale can't get a run support to save his derriere. Why are they struggling so much when Chris Sale's on a bump, a second straight loss this week, when he only gave up two runs or the team only gave up two runs? What's going on with our ace?
0: It is. Here's the thing. Nothing's going on with Chris Sale. He was not the best version of himself. He's also not the reason they lost on Wednesday. I have a fantastic stat, and by fantastic, I mean frustrating and disappointing stat that I want to give you. His five losses this year, the Braves have scored a combined six runs. Now,
1: that's like one run, 1.2 runs.
0: Barely over a run a game.

0: Now, MLB says his official run support is 5.71 runs per game. That's because they had a 13-run game, a 10-run game, and 2 9-run games. Wow. So the overall numbers make sense. Mm-hmm. But 5 losses, 6 runs. And Atlanta had that thing where they had a lot of hard hit balls, and most of them didn't fall, but they had some poor at-bats. I have a theory about this. I'm getting too much. I have a theory about this, that when you get an elite shutdown pitcher on the mound, the guys maybe don't feel as much pressure to perform. And they think, hey, 2 runs will be enough, right? He's going to hold them. He's going to do it. And it's not like, hey, we have a struggling starter. We've got to go up there and just crush this other team so that we can give them the support. I don't think it's a conscious decision. I think it's subconscious. But I think they maybe just let their guard down a little bit when they have an ace on the mound. We saw the same thing with the Mets under Jacob DeGrom. He won a Cy Young, having won like 12 games all season, because he just never got run support from that version of the New York Mets. Yeah, I think it's something like that.
1: Didn't DeGrom have like a sub-zero or close to a sub-zero ERA when he won that with only 12 wins? It was something insane. He led like Major League in strikeouts and something crazy like that. Was that correct?
0: Yeah, that was 2018. His ERA was 170. He led baseball in strikeouts the next year, but that year, ERA of 170, and one of his wins, he only had 10 wins that year, one of his wins was a 1-0 game when the only run came on a Jacob DeGrom home run. So, like, he scored his own run, and Chris Sale doesn't even have that option right now. So that's the frustrating part there.
1: All right, let's look ahead to the week coming now. I know the Giants don't have a great record, but the Giants usually are kind of feisty. And tell me how Mr. Tennessee is doing up there. I guess I can look at the record, but what do they need to expect against the Giants before we get ready for a real showdown with the Brewers coming over the weekend?
0: Yeah, so they're going to be lucky, and they're going to miss Logan Webb. But they'll face Robbie Ray, they'll face Adrian Houser, they'll face Landon Rupp. Two righties, you feel really good about their ability to have Dom Smith out there, to have Mike Yastrzemski out there. The issue with the Guardians, issue with the Giants right now is, outside of rookie Bryce Eldridge, they really have struggled the last, like, to generate offense. They struggle from power perspective. They're better on the road. And so it is a dangerous series. Like, Matt Chapman has 6 home runs in the last 2 weeks. Bryce Eldridge is hitting .442. with 4 homers in the last 2 weeks. But for the most part, Willie Adames is hitting .200. Rafi Devers is hitting .207. They're just not getting the production out of the stars, with the exception of, right now, Matt Chapman's doing well from a power perspective. Bryce Eldridge is doing well. And then right fielder Younghoo Lee is putting up a high average, but not hitting for a lot of impact, right? He's got 27 hits, but I think only 4 of them are for extra bases. So 3 hot hitters, which is all you really need to take over a series, but it's not a complete team right now. The infield defense hasn't been great, and the pitching's been hit and miss, and they just named a new closer because they can't seem to find a guy who can reliably shut it down. Atlanta should have an advantage in the bullpen this week. Question's going to be, can they keep some of those hot hitters off the board to get to the late game with a lead so that Atlanta can close it out?
1: And then, of course, we'll end the week here at Truist Park with a visit from a really, really good, and this is not a surprise because the Brewers were really good last year, just a really good organization, got a lot of talent. What do we expect in that Brewers-Braves series?
0: So it lines up for Jacob Mizorowski to get the start in game one. And then after that, it lines up for a bunch of lefties, Kyle Harrison and Robert Gasser. The Brewers are kind of the same team that they always have been, right? Good defense. They're very good as far as base running's concerned. They're not hitting for a ton of power, but they're doing enough. And they're making some roster moves this week. Cooper Pratt, one of their top prospects, they just called him up, or they announced they were calling him up today. They've already signed him to an extension. They're expecting big things out of him at shortstop or third base. They've got other options like Jet Williams are getting ready to call up. So, young, feisty team. But Friday night, Braves fans, if you have not bought tickets yet for Friday night, it lines up to be Chris Sale versus Jacob Mizorowski. It is probably the best pitching matchup you will see outside of an opening day matchup. It is phenomenal that those two guys are going to face off against one another, because they're very similar pitchers as far as how dominant they can be. But at the same time, they're doing it in different ways. And I'm hyped to watch that game on Friday night.
1: All right, yeah. You're talking about, that's a game one of a postseason-type matchup right there. And
0: oh, yeah.
1: That actually might be a

0: preview of a game one of a postseason, thankfully. Before I get you out of here and appreciate all that Braves content, I know you keep an eye on what's going on in Omaha. Once again, I was going to leave you alone because your boys didn't make it. But, you know, talk about the Dogs just a little bit. I know you're an Auburn Tiger, War Eagle, but these Dogs are doing something. Could this be the year?
1: My wife, listen, so my wife got her bachelor's and her master's from UGA, so I watched them on the side. That offense is probably the best offense in the field and one of the best offenses I've seen this season. The bracket lines up well for them, right? Alabama and Texas both have a loss. They'll get to take on Oklahoma now. I feel like they match up really well from a pitching perspective with Oklahoma. Everything is lining up for Georgia to be in the championship against either UNC or West Virginia. Ole Miss is already out. I'm not mad about that. Troy is barely hanging on, you know, representative of Alabama there. But I really feel like Georgia's going to make the championship game. And it's going to come down to the starting pitching because the offense is so good. Can the starting pitching keep the opposing offenses at bay enough for that Dog's offense to just crank a ton of home runs and put up 10, 12 runs? Because they can do it against anybody in the country.
0: All right. It'll be a championship series, so hopefully the Dogs will make it. And you can catch all those games, all the Georgia games throughout the College World Series right here on 92.9 The Game. Lindsay, the music's playing, so I got to let you go. But you know how I do. Tell everybody what is coming up next or this week on Braves Today.
1: 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We've got a conversation about the Milwaukee Brewers. We've got a deep dive into Atlanta's rotation depth and conversation about Drake Baldwin and what the lineup looks like when he comes back.
0: I like it. And hopefully he's back sooner than later. Appreciate you as always. I'm going to try again. Maybe I'll give you a week off and won't bother you next week, but don't hold me to that.
1: Would love to come on.
0: All right, that is Lindsey Crosby. Appreciate him. That's Braves Today and the Locked On Braves postcast. We're going to see how the Braves bounce back this week. We'll do that, and hopefully it'll be a much better conversation. Don't go anywhere. We come back. We're going to finally talk about these NBA Finals. I'll tell you what I saw last night and what I hope the Hawks may have saw as they watched the Knicks cut down the Nets. 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
2: 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How'd the Braves do against the Mets? 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We'll talk about all of it starting at 11 on Monday morning on Sports Radio 92.9 The Game.
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Welcome back to Time Out with Eric Slaughter. 404-726-0929. Now, I'm opening up the phones in a couple segments because I want to talk to NBA basketball. And, you know, this is absolutely amazing. I'm on ESPN.com, and I was looking for a particular topic, and I was trying to see where, you know, this Jalen Brunson run to MVP of the finals and his performance in the NBA finals, where it would rank in the all-time greatest performances by a player on that, you know, stage. Because what he did last night, what he did throughout this playoff run, I mean, literally putting the Knicks on his back night in and night out and almost willing this team to an NBA championship, I think, you know, when some of these articles that I'm reading, and none of them have been updated to include what he did in this 2026 NBA Finals, but I think when we talk about some of the greatest performances in NBA playoffs and just sports, period, I know it's a team sport, it's not an individual sport, but his individual performance over the last 2 months, it's got to be one of the top in the history of the game, okay? And I'm reading this article now about the top 10 all-time greatest individual performances in the NBA Finals. And I ain't gonna lie. There's some really good ones, okay? I mean, the top 10 all-time NBA Finals performances. I mean, you got names on here like Olajuwon in 95, the Joker in 23, Steph in 22, Giannis in 21, Dwayne Wade in 2006. Dwayne Wade in 2006 was absolutely insane when he led the Miami Heat to that first championship with an aging Shaquille O'Neal kind of riding along for it. Tim Duncan in 03, he was really good. But the top two was Michael Jordan in 93. That was when they took on the Phoenix Suns. And LeBron James in 2016. And I'm not going to call myself a LeBron hater. I like LeBron James. I think LeBron James is an excellent basketball player. I agree with the people who say that LeBron James has no business in the greatest of all time conversation. It's just my opinion. I don't think there's just because he scored a lot of points and played for a long time, I'll give him credit for being an outstanding athlete. I'll give him credit for everything he does to stay, you know, in shape and play for a long time. I give him all the credit for that. But I don't think he deserves to be even anywhere near, or even just, I mean, for me personally, in the whole greatest of all time basketball player conversation, I don't give LeBron any chance at being in my top three, to be honest with you. In my top three, if I had to choose, especially with what Jalen Brunson just did, if I had to choose five players in the history of the NBA to lead my franchise, be the number one guy on my franchise, and to definitely, if they're, you know, what's that old story? Oh, you only got one shot coming down to the end.

end of the, you know, we got 24 seconds, you got one shot. Who's that guy that you want taking that shot? Man, I could think of at least 7 or 8 guys before I got to LeBron James. 7 or 8. Okay, and I'm not saying I can think of 7 or 8 guys that are better than LeBron James, but I can think of 7 or 8 guys that I want taking that final shot before LeBron James will be my option, at least 7 or 8. And, of course, they all start. You know, that list definitely starts with Michael Jeffrey Jordan. He don't necessarily have to be number one. He's going to be on the floor, but I don't necessarily have to, you know, draw the shot up for him. I could draw it up for a few other guys that are out there, but I ain't drawing it up for LeBron. No, not if I got 3 or 4 other options. You know, Kobe, Steph, Paul Pierce. You know, I mean, I think a lot of those guys were much more clutch than LeBron James when the clock was running down. As a matter of fact, on those Heatles teams, you know, Dwayne Wade was more clutch, in my opinion, than LeBron James. On that Cavs team that won it, okay? There will be a lot of people that said the ball should be in Kyrie Irving's hands when the time was running out, even though LeBron was definitely the alpha dog on that team. But I'm definitely, you know, and then what I saw from Jalen Brunson over the last 2 months, and if you told me that, Eric, you could have your choice between LeBron James and Jalen Brunson to take a final shot, the only thing that would make me maybe think about LeBron is that he's 6'9". Okay, you know, but if you can measure heart and willpower and will to and determination, Jalen Brunson, in my opinion, out measures LeBron in all those categories. Not even close. Not even close, because that young man, Jalen Brunson, and to me, he's a young man. You know, I mean, he might be 30. I don't know. His desire to make that team not lose, his will to drive the New York Knicks to that title, just the stuff of legends. We saw over the last 2 months, I thoroughly believe we saw a legend get made and solidified in Jalen Brunson. I mean, just last night, as I was, you know, feeding myself pizza and wings, getting ready for my evening of heartburn, acid reflux, and upset stomach, there were several times where I said to myself, well, I'm glad I'm off on Tuesday because I can, you know, not have to worry about what I'm doing for Game 6. I knew I would be able to sit down and watch it from beginning to end. Turns out I need to find something to do on Tuesday night. Sonny, you know, I got to make plans now because there will be no Game 6. Because even when, I mean, I knew when the Spurs jumped out to a, I think it was 15-point lead early in the first half. I was like, oh, you know, this ain't going to stay like this the whole way. At least I didn't think it would. The Knicks will make a run at some point. Now, I thought, and there was many times during that game when the Knicks would get it down to 4 or 5 points, then the Spurs would answer, get it back to double digits. I was like, yep, that's probably how it's going to be. They'll chop into it. They'll get it down to 4. They might even get it to 2, but it takes so much energy to come back from that deficit to get it to a reasonable number that usually that's when the Spurs would go on a run, okay? And then, you know, and the thing with the Spurs were they had option 1, 2, and 3 making a difference because Dylan Harper, okay, and I guess he played his way into option 2 in that team after Victor Wembanyama, but there was no one early in the year that would have said, hey, when the Spurs make it to the NBA Finals, which no one thought they was early in the year anyway, but when they make it there, Dylan Harper is going to be Robin to Victor Wembanyama's Batman. But that's what he became, and last night he had one heck of a game. Okay, and I'm telling you, I really hope the Hawks have learned some things watching both these teams in the NBA Finals. I'm going to talk about that in the next segment, what I hope the Hawks have learned by watching the Knicks progress themselves to this NBA championship. But I still say last night when I would watch the Knicks and I'm watching the game and I'm like, yep, they're going to get it close, but they're not going to be able to finish. It's, you know, this thing's going back to New York Game 6. But then, fourth quarter, Jalen Brunson, who was pretty much a one-man team. I know OG Anunoby got a couple big rebounds,
made a couple plays.

0: He's down the end. Josh Hart, the effort that Josh Hart gave was, you know, just all-time high, and his little contributions were great. But unfortunately for Jalen Brunson, his other alpha dog, the guy who's supposed to be his number one most, you know, dependable sidekick, Carl Anthony Towns, the Catman, because of foul trouble, he really contributed almost nothing in that game last night. You know, there was one point, and this was like late in the third quarter. And Sonny, I don't know if you had a chance to watch any of these NBA finals, but last night, in that game-clinching game five for the New York Knicks, I'm watching this game, and they throw a stat up. And this is, I'm like late in the third quarter, almost maybe into the fourth quarter. The Knicks had absolutely zero bench points. Not a single player from the New York Knicks bench had scored a single point. Now, they come in and they get rebounds and they give energy and they give effort. But you're talking late in the third quarter, maybe even by the beginning of the fourth quarter, not a single player on the New York Knicks bench had scored a point. So every point, it came from the starters. And Jalen Brunson had outscored or had just as many points as all the other four starters combined. Okay? And you're going to tell me, you can't tell me that what that young man did, what Jalen Brunson did, he did not become a overnight legend. He did. Okay? On the biggest stage, in the biggest game, a closeout game, and not like he just did it in one time, but on the biggest stage, the biggest games, he did not disappoint. He didn't come up small. He's not sitting. You know, there was no press conference for the New York Knicks to talk about what went wrong in this year's NBA Finals. I wish I would have watched. I didn't stay up that late. I had to be up in the morning, and I was already starting to feel a little heartburn. So I tried to go to sleep, which probably wasn't a good idea, but I knew I had to go to sleep anyway. Should have took my Tums before I went to sleep. But if I could have watched that press conference, and I did watch the ceremony, you know, with one eye open because I was falling asleep, but I watched the championship ceremony on the stage there in San Antonio. But if I could have heard the press conference for Coach Mike Brown, Jalen Brunson, and all the other guys for the New York Knicks, you know, the one thing they could say was, I don't think there was nothing that was going to deny them that moment that they had worked for, okay? To win that series 4-1, when, let's remember, and I'm definitely going to talk about this when we come back from this next break, the Knicks were not the betting favorite going into that series, okay? They were the 3 seed in the East, taking on a upstart Spurs team that came second in the West, took down the defending champs, and the Knicks went into game one, where they won it, in San Antonio, as the underdog in that series. But they were a team that would not be denied. Jalen Brunson was a superstar that would not be denied. And the New York Knicks are the 2026 NBA World Champions. So as we get ready to take this time out here on Time Out with Eric Slaughter, I hope the Hawks were watching. I really hope the Hawks were watching, paying attention, and taking notes. And if they weren't, well, I'm going to do it for them when we come back. Sports Radio 929 The Game, Time Out with Eric Slaughter. And, of course, we're all day, every day on the Odyssey app. So what's the worst of
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0: That's like, whoa. They're saying that Jalen Brunson was the MVP of the NBA Finals after every national basketball writer told the Knicks that they had lost their mind when they gave him that $100 million. Guess what? That's like, whoa. And to say that, and believe this, this is crazy, that the New York Knicks, one day after winning the NBA championship, are the fourth betting favorite to repeat next year, that's like, whoa. Currently, the Oklahoma City Thunder, San Antonio Spurs, and the Boston Celtics all have better betting odds to win the 2027 NBA championship over than the better than the New York Knicks. That is like, whoa. Rest in peace, Black Rob. I tell you, he was gone way too soon. I love that song. Love that song, Sonny. Good one right there. Sports Radio 929 The Game. So, last segment, I kind of gave my praise to the New York Knicks and that franchise for winning the NBA championship. I think that just, I mean, and I was the first one to say, you know what? I owe Mike Brown an apology because I thought the Knicks made a mistake when they fired Tom Thibodeau and hired Mike Brown. I really thought they made a mistake, and I thought that they would regret that decision. I got to apologize. Mike Brown did the job, okay? I thought Mike Brown was the was a perfect number two guy on the bench sitting next to a head coach, assistant head coach, but his history as being a head coach always came up a little bit short. And that's going to lead me right to, you know, my phone caller out there on at the at 404-726-0929 because Mike Brown was the coach of the Cleveland Cavaliers the first time LeBron made it to the finals. And it wasn't real pretty. And I believe, who I got out there, Sonny? Is it Griffin or Connor? Who is it?
1: Got Chris from Griffin.
0: All right, Chris, what you got for me, man?
2: Hey, man, listen. I'm going to preface this whole call by saying I hate the Knicks. I hate their colors. I hate their fan base.
0: Okay.
2: I hate their stadium.
0: What you got against Madison Square Garden, though? Madison Square Garden's a cool place, but I feel you on that. I know about that.
2: Because the Knicks play there, that's why I hate it. But but the thing about Jalen Brunson is he is a dog. He is a straight-up dog, right?
0: Yes.
2: But I can't let you disrespect LeBron how you did disrespect LeBron because he's done this one time. You know what I'm saying? And that run wasn't greater than Bron's 2016 run after leaving the Heat and coming back to Cleveland and putting that whole city on his back. You know what I'm saying? Bron didn't have any close type of the help that our man Jalen had. And Jalen still went crazy. Don't get me wrong. You know what I'm saying? Because Cat didn't show up last night. Like, there were times within this series where Jalen put that team on his back. But was it greater than 2016, Bron? No.
0: Okay,
2: no,
0: you know what?
2: Absolutely
0: you know what?
2: I'm not. And I got one more thing.
0: Okay,
2: One more thing. And then you made a comment about the rising melanation. When you get out in the sun, bro, we got to find another metaphor for that, bro. God just didn't like that one. But you know what I'm talking about. But we'll find another metaphor.
0: Actually, that wasn't me. Yeah. That wasn't me. That was my guy, Sonny. Okay. That wasn't me.
2: Oh, okay, yeah. Well, Sam, you got to find a better metaphor, bro. That was not cool at all. Listen, man.
0: When he said it was like Alabama. That's what you talk about?
2: Talking about some fried chicken when his skin looked like fried chicken when he get out in the sun. I was like, bro, what is this? Like, come on, brother, don't say nothing like that.
0: Oh, okay, actually, that was me.
2: Yeah, come on, bro.
0: Man, I didn't have my sunblock on, man. I definitely was cooking. Yeah, but I was cooking out there.
2: We gotta find another metaphor.
0: Well, I was baking. Okay. I was baking in the sun. Can I bake like chicken?
2: It's been baked chicken. That's better. Yeah. Yeah. Man, I don't know, man. I mean, I just feel like 2016. You know, Bron, that was something magical, bro. Like,
0: okay, good. Now that's, you know what, not what I said, though. Okay, now look, my mom will give you a chance.
2: What you say, bro?
0: As Samuel Jackson would say, allow me to retort. Okay, yes. LeBron's 2016 came back from 3-1 versus a 73-win Golden State Warriors team, had 4 or 5 Hall of Famers. Yes, he had a magical run to the finals. I didn't say.

0: say that LeBron wasn't a stud. I said that this, if I had to draw up a final play in the NBA and I had a list of players to choose from, I got 5, 6, or 7 guys that I'm going to choose before LeBron. And I do not believe LeBron deserves to be in the GOAT conversation. I just don't.
1: That's just crazy. So we're talking about prime Bron. You got 7 guys you choose over prime Bron.
0: To take the final shot? Absolutely. Yes.
1: To take your final shot?
0: Yes,
1: my final shot. Could be going to the hole or layup. I ain't talking about no three-pointer. I ain't talking about no jump shot. I'm talking about just getting them last 2 points.
0: Yeah.
1: That you take 7 other guys over.
0: Yeah. How many times have you seen LeBron come up empty in that crucial moment? A lot of times.
1: Most guys in that. But the thing is, the majority of players in that moment are going to come up empty. Like, most players maybe shoot sub 25% on the last second shot. You know what I'm saying?
0: That is correct, because you fail more than you succeed, especially in professional sports.
1: Right.
0: I've also seen that guy not want that moment a few times.
1: I've seen it too, and I've also seen guys like Kobe piss it away also. You know what I'm saying? So it's just like it's a give and take to that moment. But, you know, I appreciate you taking my call, man.
0: No, man, you got it. Look, this is a open forum, and like I said, I'm not a LeBron hater. I respect his game. I respect his skill set. And I really respect the fact that he's done it now for 21, 22 years, whatever it is. And you know he's coming back for another one. I'm just saying that he's not in my GOAT conversation. And he's not in my, you know, most clutch gene conversation. And there's a lot of guys out there. If I had to say, yep, I got one shot on the line, I'm drawing the play up, and I got my pick of former NBA guys, I got a whole list of them that I might take for LeBron. And Jalen Brunson may have just got on that list too, because what he did and what he does, or what he's been doing ever since he got in New York 4 years ago in big moment situations, it's undeniable. Undeniable, undeniable. So that was that, and I appreciate that call. Now, I have been saying that I hope the Hawks have been paying attention to what the Knicks have done over the last couple months. I hope the Hawks have paid attention to what the Knicks have done over the last several years. I got a really interesting stat, okay? Well, it's not really a stat, it's an observation. As the Knicks are preparing to have their parade in Manhattan, okay? And they're going to have all those guys get on the stand and talk about this journey to this championship. If you take a look at the Knicks roster, and specifically, if you take a look at the starting 5 players for the Knicks last night in that game 5, I'm just going to look at last night, and I'm pretty sure the starting lineup has been exactly the same probably the entire playoffs. But looking at last night's game, where the Knicks won the final game of the NBA Finals, or, you know, got the win at the NBA Finals, they started OG Anunoby, Karl-Anthony Towns, Josh Hart, Mikal Bridges, and Jalen Brunson. Sonny, if I had to ask you what's the common denominator or what those 5 guys have in common, those 5 guys who started last night and brought the Knicks a championship, take a guess at what that might be.
2: Couldn't give you one.
0: Okay, well, I'm going to tell you. Not a single one of those guys, not a single one of them was drafted by the New York Knicks. Not a single one of them. Not Jalen Brunson. Not Karl-Anthony Towns, not OG Anunoby, not Josh Hart, not Mikal Bridges. Not a single one of them was drafted by the New York Knicks. Your starting 5 of an NBA championship team all came via trade and free agency. Now, I'm not telling the Hawks to go out there and completely bring in 5 new players. That's not what I'm telling, okay? What I want the Hawks to learn from what the Knicks have done in 2026 leading up to this championship is that if you look at your roster and you really feel that, hey, I have a glaring need, a weakness, that it is okay to go out there and find it on somebody else's team. And that means you got to trade away draft capital. If that means you got to say, hey, pick the guy on my current roster that you want, it's okay to do it. The Knicks just won a title. And I want to go through the bench, and I don't have enough time. I would say of the 12 or 13 guys on that entire Knicks roster, I might have a hard time finding a single one that they actually drafted. Okay? But the entire starting 5 of the New York Knicks championship team.

team was all brought in via trades and free agency. And if the Hawks hope, plan, or desire to become a true championship contending team, you have to be willing to go out there, spend money in free agency, and or say, hey, where's that guy? Where's that other guy, Giannis Antetokounmpo? I'm not saying you need to be him, but if you need to go out there and say, hey, what's it take to trade to bring a superstar in here? Do not be afraid to do it. Most of your rosters in the NBA are put together through a combination of good drafting and free agency and or trades, okay? The Spurs got lucky, got the number one pick, and they got Victor Wembanyama, okay? They also did a really good job in drafting the young boy that had a great game last night. But they did go out and trade for De'Aaron Fox, okay? Okay, and he is definitely one of their main components. They have made other good moves throughout this process. You have to be willing to make a bold move or a really good free agency signing if you're going to truly become a contending caliber championship team in today's NBA. Now, the draft is not even 2 weeks away, okay? And this draft could be legendary. This draft could have 5, 6, 7, 8 potential Hall of Famers in it. Now, these guys have a lot of talent. It's going to take some proving. It's going to take some development, all that stuff. But with the Hawks sitting there with 2 first-round picks, not one, but 2 first-round picks, plus a whole roster of tradable assets, I'm telling you this, if there's a guy out there that they went through and did their draft analysis on, and they really think that that guy is just far outstanding and superior. Now, I'm not saying you're able to get up there early in the top 2 or 3 picks, number 4, whatever it is, but you got to make a bold move sometimes, okay? Sometimes you just got to say, I mean, there's plenty of precedents out there from this city alone, just what the Falcons did in 2011 for Julio Jones, okay? Sometimes you just got to mortgage the future. Sometimes you just got to say, you know what? This is the guy that we think is that much better than everybody else. This is the guy that we want, and we're going to do what we got to do to go get him. Whether it's draft, trade, free agency, the New York Knicks did it, okay? Now, did the New York Knicks hit lottery gold when they decided to sign Jalen Brunson and give him $100 million? I don't think even they could have known it would work out like this. Nobody knew. I mean, Jalen Brunson was respected, but I don't think he was, you know, feared like he is now. Jalen Brunson should be feared by other NBA teams. But the fact that they did it, the fact that they went out and traded for Karl Anthony Towns, okay? They had a pretty good player. They had a playoff roster. But that trade for Cat and that free agency pickup of Jalen, now they have a championship roster, okay? And then lastly, you got to give them credit. They made the coaching change. The coaching change that I didn't think was a good choice. The coaching change that I thought maybe would take them backwards. Nope. Got them to where they wanted to be. Got them to where 29 other teams want to be, and that's as the new NBA champs. So, Hawks, I hope you're paying attention. I hope you were paying attention. Once again, a starting five, the entire starting five from the Knicks, not a single one of their players was drafted by the New York Knicks, all acquired via trade or free agency. Next thing you know, championship. Is it the formula? Is that the secret sauce? Not necessarily, but you got to pay attention. You got to pay attention if you intend on becoming a championship caliber team, which is what I want the Hawks to be. We're still one of the only 2 teams to give the Knicks a loss in the entire playoffs. So we're close. We have talent. But you got to make something. You got to make a move. You got to go get that guy. As Chris said, we need that dog. Now, Jalen, I want you to prove to me that you're that dog. But go get a second one. Go find that dog, Hawks. Draft, free agency, trade, whichever one it is, do it. Learn something from the Knicks. Hope you did. Hope you were paying attention to what the Knicks did and what I just told you.
Sports Radio 929.

0: 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We'll take a little break. We'll come back.
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0: Spain, which is I think they're rated like the number one overall seed. If you don't know, if you want your FIFA 2026, all your great updates and information, make sure you stay tuned after I go off the air when Jason Longshore comes on to give you his nightly edition of Atlanta Soccer Tonight, and he will update you on everything that is going on in the 2026 FIFA World Cup, all your matches from today, and looks like Japan and the Netherlands just fought their way to a 2-2 draw in a really great game. Germany took down Curacao 7-1 earlier today. You still got a couple games to go tonight. You got Ivory Coast taking on Ecuador and Sweden taking on Tunisia. And where are some of these games at tonight? You got also Sweden and Ecuador will be in Philly at Lincoln Financial Field, home of the Eagles, and Sweden and Tunisia is in Guadalupe, Mexico. And that's going on tonight. And then, you know, I don't know if you don't want to watch FIFA World Cup tonight, and you have is it on Pulu, or is it on Hulu or Paramount, or which streaming platform is hosting UFC at the White House? Sonny uses my streaming platform genius. UFC at the White House starts at 8 o'clock, and I guess I'm just going to have to tune in. I mean, you know what? UFC at the White House. I mean, first off, they tried to cancel it. They tried to shut it down, but I guess whoever was leading that charge was unsuccessful, and the event will take place. And I think it's a pretty good card, but I just want to see what kind of crowd. I mean, how are they even open this up to the public, UFC at the White House? Sonny, what'd you find out there?
1: It's on Paramount Plus.
0: So it's on Paramount Plus, which is a CBS affiliate, but I mean, it's part of a streaming service, so you got to pay for it. And it's at the White House. And see if you can find out how they're doing the seating. I mean, is it actually indoor? Does the White House have an indoor arena? Is it outside? What? How are they setting up UFC at the White House? But it's tonight at 8 o'clock. I mean, if you need something, it's rough on Sunday nights when you got to find a really good sporting event to watch. Now, of course, you can watch the World Cup. You can watch the Men's College World Series as currently in Omaha. What game is this? This is North Carolina versus West Virginia. The Tar Heels are up 2-0. Looks like they're in the second inning. I can't see if that's the top or the bottom of the second. I'm assuming there's a late Sunday night baseball game. Let's take a look at today's scores around the major league. So, looks like most games are final. Is there a late game tonight in the majors? I don't think so. I mean, currently in action, the Rangers are up 4-0 over the Red Sox. And then I'm looking down the major league scoreboard. Looks like every other game has gone final. Now, the Guardians and the Tigers has been postponed in Cleveland, but other than the one game that's in action, looks like every other game is final. Of course, I'm going to stroll right past the Mets and Braves score, unfortunately, but final. Okay, so looks like that's the only one that's in action, and since everything else is final, I'll give you a quick update on today's scores in the major leagues. The Marlins took down the Pirates 4-2 in Pittsburgh. The Padres took down my Baltimore Orioles in Baltimore 5-2. The Braves will see the Padres after they see the Giants. So they got the Giants, then the Brewers, and then they'll go on the road to Cali. I think they go to the Padres and to the Giants as well. So the Braves have a trip to Cali coming up at the end of the month of June. The Washington Nationals took down the Mariners 10-1. The Yankees

Now, the White Sox have won the series against the Dodgers. So after winning two games over the Braves, getting a rainout, they host. So I mean, think about it. If you are a White Sox fan, and I know the White Sox are having a decent year. As a matter of fact, White Sox are challenging for first place in their division. But I mean, you would have thought you would have had a tough week at home on the south side of Chicago. You had a week when the Braves and the Dodgers are coming to your stadium. Okay, two teams that are very possibly the front runners to win the 2026 World Series. If you're sitting at home and you're the Chicago White Sox, you say, man, second week of June, we got to host the Braves and the Dodgers. And then we get them in our house, but we're in for a tough week. And you win four out of the five games against those two teams? Not too bad. Not too bad for the White Sox. Now, you're going to follow that up with a trip to New York and take on the Yankees. But heck, if you take four out of five against the Braves and the Dodgers, do the Yankees necessarily scare you if you're Chicago White Sox? They might not. We'll see. We will see. And then what other games went down today? The Brewers, who the Braves will see at the end of next week, beat the Phillies 4-0. The Twins beat the beat the Cardinals 5-4. And then I just had to laugh because the next score I see is the Colorado Rockies. The last place Colorado Rockies scored 23 runs today against the Athletics. I went to a baseball game and a football game broke out. The final score between the Rockies and the Athletics, and this was not at Coors Field. This was not at Coors Field. I mean, if you told me somebody scored 23 runs at Coors Field, I could say, okay, I can see that. No, this was in Sacramento, wherever the A's play at that AA, AAA stadium, whatever it is. They lost 23-9. The Colorado Rockies, who I believe are a last place team, scored 23 runs on 24 hits. Who was the pitching for the A's today? And yes, the Rockies are a last place team in the National League West, but they put up 23 runs today over the Oakland A's. And then your last two scores on today's Major League Baseball slate, the Giants, who the Braves are about to face, one at home over the Chicago Cubs, and I guess they got a day off, so they're probably not traveling today. They'll come back tomorrow morning and head east as they'll take on the Braves starting Tuesday. And then you're in Florida, well, actually in California, excuse me, in L.A., the Tampa Bay Rays take down the Los Angeles Angels of Anaheim 8-3. So, once again, you know, the Braves, losers of four of their last five, 5-5 week in the making, get a day off Monday and start a new homestand with the Giants and the Brewers. Even after losing four out of their last five, even after losing, going 500 over the last 10, Braves still have, let's make sure now, look, 43, 38, 37. Yep, Braves still have the most wins in all the major leagues. Now, just by one game now over the Dodgers, and I've been saying it for the last 3 weeks. In my opinion, the most important thing for the Braves as they continue down this really good regular season, it's very important to me that when October rolls around, that the Braves are ahead of the Dodgers in the overall record statistic. If the Braves and the Dodgers are headed to fight each other in the National League Championship Series yet again, and where they've seen each other, what, three times in the last five, 6 years, something crazy like that, it is going to be intimately important, extremely important, just ridiculously important that the Braves have the home field, in my opinion. It will be a huge deal, something that could be in, you know, just immeasurable in importance if that series goes to seven, if game seven is at Truist Park, okay? If you're going to seven, you got Shohei Ohtani coming back on short rest, and you got all those big bats of Mookie Betts and Freddie Freeman and all those other guys that they overpay, underpay, and put on layaway. That rhymes, overpay, underpay, and put on layaway. That's what the Dodgers do. It would be really, really, really, really, really cool if we get that closeout game in Truist Park. So all I care about, and like I said, you know, it was going to be eventually a point. There's no way in the world the Braves were going to keep winning at that 68, 69, 70% clip. They were going to come back to the pack a little bit.
but you still want to stay ahead.

0: head of the Dodgers if you can. Now, the good news is you lose four of the last five, two of the White Sox, two out of three to the Mets. You still have an eight-game lead in the National League East. Okay, that's the luxury and the you know, just the bumper that you have given yourself with this hot, amazing start that the Braves have had. Okay, the 46-25 Braves still are 8 games up over the 38-33 Philadelphia Phillies, who are in second. 9.5 over the Nationals, 10.5 over the Marlins, and even with losing 2 out of 3, the Mets are 14 games out of the division. Okay, so a little bit of a bump in the road this week, some injuries. As Lindsey, if you missed my interview with Lindsey Crosby, make sure you go on the Odyssey app and go back and take a listen. And with Acuña out and Spencer Strider on his way to see, you know, a surgeon, a specialist. That's not good. But with Spencer Strider on his way to get a pain on his elbow, the Braves going through this little tough stretch right now, having this big lead in the division just is super important. So we'll see how this goes. Now, I just saw a bit of good news come across the ticker on my ESPN. Sonny, if you do need to watch something on your Sunday night sports fix, well, congratulations. I did not realize this, but now I do. You got game 6 of the Stanley Cup final tonight. The Carolina Hurricanes and the Vegas Golden Knights, that means somebody's game 6. Somebody might be getting crowned tonight. And it's the Hurricanes who are up 3-2, headed back to Vegas for game 6. So I may have just found how I will spend the rest of my evening after I get done here at 9 o'clock. It won't include any pizza or wings. I won't make that mistake again. I'm going to get me a salad of some type, maybe a light, no pasta dish if I'm feeling frisky. But it'll be a sensible, responsible meal. And maybe I'll watch some College World Series and the Stanley Cup Final. I think that is my plan. And then tomorrow at 12 noon, I got work tomorrow evening. But I might be able to. It might not be a bad idea. If I can get up, you know, I can still sleep in a little bit, maybe get up at 9:30, 10 o'clock, and catch the MARTA because I'm not driving. And if you are headed to downtown Atlanta, well, if you've been down at any of the fan fests this, you know, since the World Cup started this week, I hope you've been taking advantage of MARTA and public transportation. But if you are headed to Atlanta Stadium tomorrow, remember, you cannot call it Mercedes-Benz over the next 2 months during the FIFA World Cup. It is Atlanta Stadium. If you're headed towards Atlanta Stadium tomorrow for 12 noon for Spain and Cape Verde, take advantage of public transportation. Take advantage of ride shares. Take advantage of whatever you need to do to get down there safe and easily, because I do believe it's going to be not just a hectic sight. It's going to be a pretty sight. I mean, there's going to be a couple hundred thousand. I mean, there's probably going to be 70, 80, 90,000 inside and another 30, 40, 50 just outside enjoying themselves. So I might be one of them. I might need to go down there and just take in some of the festivities tomorrow afternoon, 12 noon, at Atlanta Stadium. I can't wait. I'm on my drive home tonight. I'm going to listen to my guy Jason Longshore as he gives you a nightly edition. For the rest of the World Cup, we have nightly editions of Atlanta Soccer Tonight. And I want to really, you know, I'm sure he's going to give a great preview of what's going to happen tomorrow at Atlanta Stadium. And you know, might be, see, you know, if anybody got a ticket they want to donate, you can hit me up on Instagram or Twitter at Eastlauder for real. You know, I'm just saying, just put it out there. But I don't need a ticket. I just want to go down there and enjoy the festivities. I just want to go down there and be a part of the people, hang out with the people, and have a good time before I come to work tomorrow night. Sports Radio 929 The Game. Man, it's 7:54. Time for timeout, end of the hour. And then we will come back and talk some. We're going to talk in the 8 o'clock hour. I think it is time to talk some headlines. We haven't really gone down some of the headlines. And I also, in the 8 o'clock hour, I'm going to give you a few names. And one of them is not Tarik Skobel, that the Braves might want to look at as a trade deadline comes close in August. 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